0: or whatever, you know, undocumented immigrants or anybody who committed a crime who is undocumented can run here and touch base, at, like we're playing tag, and not be arrested or taken and deported. And that's actually not true. So what it is, what sanctuary cities are, oh wait, hold on, I hear the music. Thank you for hanging out. We have more show. Oh, no, we don't. It's over. The show is over. Holy shit. Thank you, everybody. Whatever. I'll do the sign off in a minute. I'm just going to lower this. So, it's not as if... Sanctuary cities are not as if an undocumented convicted felon or someone who committed a crime who's on the run and also undocumented can run to a sanctuary city and say, I'm safe, I tag base, you know, I'm on base. That's not how it works. If you are an undocumented convicted felon or wanted or something, and you're in a sanctuary jurisdiction and you encounter the police, you will be arrested and you will be turned over to ICE and deported. But the way it is that if you are a regular, normal person going about your business and you just happen to be undocumented and you are the victim of a crime or the witness of a crime, then you have the freedom to call the cops and they don't ask you your immigration status. They don't ask you to see your papers. It's not what most Americans think, and that is on purpose. Of course, the Republicans want people to think that sanctuary cities are just free for all, but it's not. If you are someone who's undocumented and you committed a crime, then that's another story. Then you will be turned over to ICE and you're arrested. But the other stuff is true, that the local police are not they're not immigration police, and they are there to keep, you know, serve and protect the community and not ask for papers. And that makes everyone more safe. So a sanctuary city, and that's why even the police departments themselves usually are for sanctuary policies. We have the research, that public safety research, criminal research, repeatedly shows that aggressive immigration enforcement is detrimental to policing. That it erodes trust and drives communities into the shadows. It makes people less safe. It worsens public safety because these people then can become the victims of crimes and they won't, you know, it actually encourages criminality because no one will call the police. And it makes everyone who is a born citizen or a documented citizen, it makes everyone unsafe, because if you're the victim of a crime, then someone who is undocumented doesn't want to get involved. They see you could, oh, I ain't getting involved in this. I'm not, you know, so you're on your own. Sanctuary jurisdictions are safer. So, there you go. And now, I'm just looking at some stats. Let's see. Safer. Usually the police are for the sanctuary policies, because if they weren't, you would hear about it, too. Wouldn't you? You would hear it from the police complaining they don't like these sanctuary jurisdiction policies. But, you know, there you go. It's just yet another failure of the mainstream media. Right? And that's why we're in this boat, guys. We truly are in this situation with a fascist coup happening because of propaganda. And it drives me up the wall when things like this are said on mainstream media and the ignorance simply continues. It's rinse and repeat with ignorance. So you could explain it quicker and faster than I just did. You could say sanctuary cities are safer cities. They have lower crime rates and they are better for community relations and trust. That's why police departments are generally for sanctuary policies. Just put it out there. How are people supposed to know when all they're hearing is the propaganda from Fox News? What a disgrace, right? So when sanctuary policies are in place, immigrants, documented, undocumented, can report crimes. They can serve as witnesses. They can seek help without immediate fear of deportation. It builds trust. It makes it easier for the police to solve crimes. And it deters predators from targeting vulnerable populations. But there you go. Republicans destroy everything they touch. Am I wrong? Have I been wrong once? No. I have not. I don't think I have. Jim will let me know if I have. All right. Listen, listen, listen. Thank you for hanging out. That's the end of the show. I'm tired. I'm crabby. My feet hurt. My corns hurt. No, I don't have corns. I'm only kidding. Thank you, Andrea, who is taking care of the Twitch chat. Oh, my goodness. Oh, my goodness. Thank you. I hope you enjoyed the chat over on Twitch. I got to figure out how to get these chats up on the screen here so we can all enjoy them together. And I have more, you know, like Cal has, he's got a lot of things going on the screen. I got to get that where you could see the chat. I got to figure that out. Where's the other thing? How long is this? Oh, an hour. Forget that. Yeah, let's watch this.
1: BMA celebrating along with the rest of the nation the bicentennial anniversary.
2: America begins its third century today.
1: Across the country, massive crowds, including in Philadelphia, where President Ford celebrated alongside his fellow Americans. Huge ships sailing through our city.
0: I remember that.
2: One of the most spectacular shows, which attracted perhaps the biggest audience in New York City. An estimated 7 million people turned out to watch the parade of tall ships as they entered New York Harbor and sailed up the Hudson River.
1: That year, the country seemingly celebrating with a sweet tooth.
2: Cake in the news. It's a gift from Sara Lee to the city of Philadelphia for the bicentennial weekend. It is 50 feet tall and 42 feet wide at its base. That's as big as a basketball court.
1: And GMA even holding our own debate.
3: We're asking the question, is the bicentennial celebration just a waste of time?
1: David Hartman ringside for a boisterous back and forth on patriotism.
0: It is a waste of time.
1: Featuring guests Vic Gold and Frank Donatelli.
0: Don't we have better things to do
4: is a waste unless
0: than
4: you're
0: eat
4: a
0: giant cake?
4: Macy's, Gimbel's, pardon the plugs, or some schlock company. I think the whole thing was invented by the United Schlock Merchants of America.
5: I have to disagree with Vic. The personal liberties that we enjoy, the high standard of economic living, etc., are not things that one attains and then you just have them forever. They're things that you have to constantly strive for.
0: Oh, boy. Don't
1: the jubilant
0: us.
1: Spirit of the bicentennial captured best by this report on the thousands of newly minted American citizens proud to now call this country their home.
0: You don't have that now, do you? You don't have a mass swearing in of immigrants.
2: For them, July 4th, 1976 was the day they became citizens of the United States in one of the largest naturalization ceremonies ever held in this country. One of the new citizens summed it up after
0: singing
2: America.
0: Of course we would do that. The nation of immigrants, of course, would have a mass swearing in, the largest swearing in of immigrants. We should be proud that people want to come here and live here and build their lives in our country and be part of this whole American experiment. But no, maggots are like, no, fuck you, go home.
2: Beautiful.
0: Go to some other country. Go to Canada. Build it in Canada. We want the likes of Pete Hegseth here, the likes of Jeanine Pirro, all these horrible people. How do they get so horrible? That's another question I ultimately have, where it's baffling to me. What's wrong with you people? How did you get so horrible? What is it about you? Where did you go wrong? Was it your mother? Did your father? I mean, I don't know if Pete Hegseth's father probably beat him and called him gay, right? He could be gay, frankly, and in the closet. He has all of the characteristics. Not that I mean, I'm just saying, legally and peacefully, he could be gay. Yeah, self-loathing, I mean, because I don't know if I told you, you know, I'm in recovery and all that, but I knew this guy. I don't know, I haven't seen him in years. Who knows what happened to him? But he was in the rooms, okay, of recovery, and he was a big homophobe, supposedly. Hateful, just a hateful homophobe. Also, he had a girlfriend, and he was a misogynist. He was very abusive and whatnot. Just a real, real charming asshole. And to make a long story short, one of my gay friends told me, one of my gay male friends told me that he had seen him at the local cruising spot, that he was in the cruising spot, wherever that was, I don't know, because I'm not a gay man, and he was in the bushes jerking off in the cruising spot. And I was like, of course, it makes perfect sense. That's why he's such a piece of shit. He fucking hates himself. And if only he would get help. Like Jeanine Pirro. She's an infamously drinker, right? She's constantly drunk, or sounds it. Not that I know of. Legally and peacefully. But yeah, they're fucked up, man. They are fucked up.
2: I've sung it many times before, she said, but today America the Beautiful is my song.
0: And there goes the poor Statue of Liberty that's taken a beating. The poem on the base of the statue is now a statement of irony and tragedy. Okay, look, I can't help it. Let's tune in for a second. Uh-oh. Oh, no, fuck off. Did he speak yet, the piece of shit? No. Okay. Still going? The New York Post stream. Jesus. Ew. That's like a rake on a chalkboard. USA! USA! I'm looking at some of the chats. Oh, good. MAGA is a cult and our enemy. Yes. I'm going to write, let's see. MAGA is a mental illness. Traitors support. Does it have to be support traitor Trump? Trump and MAGA are the enemies of the people. No lies detected. Alrighty. I gotta get out of here before I'm up all night with posting MAGA is a mental illness there. All right, guys, thank you for hanging out. And we will have a show on Tuesday. And Poppy, as we were listening to Mondani, she was texting me. She apologizes for not being able to join the show today, even though she was on the board. She tried, but she's coming on the show next Friday. Hope springs eternal, so we'll see. And yeah, so that'll be fun. I was hoping she'd come on for the holiday and be able to talk about the fireworks she saw and all that, and the birthday, but I guess we'll unpack it. We'll unpack it next time, next week. What the shit show. I'll watch the clips, of course, of Trader Trump's horrible speech. Of course, it'll be divisive. Whatever they write for him, they'll take over the airports. They did everything they had to do, the revolutionaries. Not like Mondani's great speech that included some of the stories of the American Revolution and immigrant struggles, the reality of what people encounter when they come here, how our promises didn't always live up to the reality of what people found when they came over. But we persevere and we grow and get better and try to make a more perfect union. That's the message. Not to maggots. Maggots is, the maggot message is, you can't fix perfect, so why bother? And if you don't like it, USA, USA, USA in your face, and Trump is your president, mic drop. Right? That's it. They got nothing else. And look the other way when Trump is grifting and stealing and raping and pillaging and making monuments to himself, using our taxpayer money, while kicking people off of health care, destroying our good name all over the globe, destroying, killing people all over the globe by destroying our USAID and our soft power. That's diplomacy right there. But, oh no, we can't have that. Can't have anything good. Why? This is why we can't have good things, nice things. Because of maggots. Thank you guys. Thank you guys. Thank you, Pamela, on the chat. Thank you, Prima Velcon, for your super chat, and everyone else for participating in the show tonight. Thank you, Andrea, for your modding over on Discord, and Jim here, and Susie on the chat, who she bailed. That's okay, though. You're allowed. So, okay, guys, yeah. I just hope if Trader Trump passes out, that'll be fun. I hope he shits himself first, though, but wake me up if that happens. In the meantime, we will win. We will win. We will. We will, eventually. We've got a lot of work to do, though, so we can't give up. And become a patron, patreon.com/TaraDevlin. Check out Charlie's APS Radio and APS Radio News. Subscribe to my Substack, okay? And if you can subscribe with money, that helps with trying to do things around here. Andrea is going to be associate producing this show. She is getting guests and things. So we are putting in a lot of effort. It may not look like it, but it is happening. This is the show. Fuck it. One day we will hopefully have a better show that has more things on it, like a chat on the screen. I don't know. It is the show. Whatever. I hope you like it. Do you like the show? Now I'm getting really self-conscious. Sometimes when I first started the show, I would be doing the show and I'd be like, does this show suck? And then somebody wrote me and said, stop saying that, because I watch the show and I don't watch a show that sucks, and you saying that it sucks is insulting to the audience. And I'm like, oh, you're right. And I was like, please forgive me, because that's just my own self-esteem, my own self-consciousness. But you are right. And I stopped doing that. See, I take the feedback. As we say in the rooms, take what you need and leave the rest. But yeah, I took that, and I needed it. So I do appreciate everyone who comes and joins the show and is here and participates. So I do consider it a community effort. I may be the one on the microphone, but we are in this together. I can't do it alone. And why the hell would I want to, really? We will win, and we are here every Friday, Tuesday, and Thursday. All right, and on the Substack in the meantime, I'm generally concentrated on Substack because it's not a cesspool, and it's pretty good over there. So if you can, you know, join it. Get those numbers up, because if that's the other thing. You don't have to join it. If you don't have the money or whatever to subscribe financially and help the show, that's fine. Please just join for free because it helps. It helps the numbers. And it'll help us get good, better guests, you know, if we have a bigger platform. And, yeah, like... I hit the wrong button there. Shit, I just hit the wrong damn button and took myself off the page. The live stream page. Son of a bitch. Okay, I'm back. You know, hit the like and subscribe too. Should have said that earlier. According to statistics, half the people who watch the show don't subscribe. So, just subscribe, man. What the fuck? It helps. Is there a show on Thursday? I don't know yet because of Tara Junior Jr. I have an appointment. Tara Junior Jr., as you guys know, if you haven't, well, if maybe you weren't watching the other day, Tara Junior Jr. is a little sick and he's going to the vet on Thursday. He's been to the vet numerous times. I thought I might have lost him last Monday. And he's going to a specialist on Thursday at 9 a.m. So, if I get back in time, there will be a show. But if I don't get back in time, maybe I'll have a show later in the day, I'll say. I could always have a show later, you know? It may not be at 1 o'clock. And if that happens, I will post on Substack and other places. I'll try to post on other places that the show is postponed or canceled. Yeah, not generally, Jim. We'll have a show on Thursday, but it's just this Thursday. I mean, on Thursdays, but just this Thursday is iffy. Maybe I'll have it later in the day, actually. I'm thinking about it. Depending on what happens, frankly. I don't know. If something happens to Tara Junior Jr., I'm not going to be good. I'm not going to be in a good state. So, yeah. Oh, boy. Right, yeah, become a patron because it's going to help with the vet bills too, I guess. Oh boy, it all takes money. Oh well, all right, can't take it with you. Thank you guys. Yeah, maybe at night I'll do one. I could do a Thursday night show. We'll see. We will win. It's pretty late now. Okay, I gotta go to bed. We're on the right side of history. Yeah, all right. People are saying I'll tune in for the later show. We'll see. If I got bad news for Tara Junior Jr., we'll see. We'll see how it goes. Because I was not good, and there was no way I could have made a show on Monday. Let's put it that way. When he was, you know, I thought he was gone. It's not good. Okay, and he's okay. He's here. He's right here. He's on my lap. He's complaining. He doesn't want to be picked up. Right? You okay? Are you being grumpy? I'm sorry. He's very vocal. What's the matter? All right, all right. He was sleeping. All right, guys, thank you for hanging out. We will win. We're on the right side of history. We're on the right side of decency, dignity, democracy, humanity. You're okay, right? You okay? Okay, honey. My name is Tara Devlin. We stick together. We win. I'll see you on Substack, and I'll see you very soon.

0: Welcome to Between the Lines, presenting news and analysis of critical issues affecting our communities, the nation, and the world. I'm Scott Harris. This week we present Gerlene Joseph, Executive Director of the Haitian Bridge Alliance, who talks about the consequences of the recent Supreme Court ruling that ended TPS protections for hundreds of thousands of Haitians and thousands of Syrians. Xavier Desjardins, an attorney representing one of the defendants in the Texas Prairie Land Detention Center protest case, who discusses the 30 to 100-year sentences handed down in this blatantly political prosecution. And John Tarleton, editor-in-chief of New York's Independent newspaper, who assesses recent Democratic Socialist candidate primary victories, the issues they ran on, and their likely impact on local and national politics. But first, we begin with a summary of some of the week's underreported news stories.
1: After only a month, the Ebola outbreak that began in mid-May in the eastern region of the Democratic Republic of Congo is out of control. Long-running conflicts in the outbreak zone, lack of Western resources, and general distrust of aid workers are complicating efforts to surveil and contain the virus. A recent World Health Organization update confirmed 1,048 cases, resulting in 267 deaths. The current strain of the Ebola virus is spreading much faster than the last outbreak a decade ago in West Africa. Already, Ebola has spread to neighboring Uganda, and a case was identified in France on June 24th. Many early victims were doctors and nurses caring for Ebola patients in the DRC city of Bunia. Frontline workers complain of shortages of personal protective equipment and vehicles to safely transport the deceased. 22 nations, including the U.S., have imposed travel restrictions on people from the DRC, Uganda, and South Sudan. Despite the millions of dollars pledged by the international community to support the Ebola response, these resources haven't reached the DRC province hardest hit. A new $69 billion merger of corporate landlords will put increased pressure on tenants in urban markets that face higher mandatory fees and rent inflation. The merger of Avalon Bay Communities and Equity Residential, founded by billionaire Sam Zell, will together own a combination of 180,000 apartment units nationwide. Both companies have repeatedly been sued for alleged tenant abuses and illegal price fixing. In These Times magazine observes that if this merger involved banks or supermarkets, it would face mandatory federal antitrust review, but real estate mergers are exempt. Avalon Bay and Equity Residential were each accused by tenants of acting like a cartel to inflate rents during the COVID pandemic, costing tenants billions of dollars. Prior to the merger, Equity Residential agreed to settle a $56 million class action suit brought by renters. Margaret McBride, a managing attorney at Community Legal Services of East Palo Alto, says monopolies in rental housing have the same effect as any other monopoly, only in this case, it's monopolization of something that's a human right. People don't have an option to pick up and go somewhere else that's still close to their family or their kids' schools or their jobs. For a brief time, Elon Musk, the world's richest person, was worth $1 trillion after his SpaceX initial public offering, when his stock in his space and AI companies were first traded on Wall Street. Musk's wealth illustrates the growth of extreme inequality in the United States. Now, more than one-third of all wealth in the U.S., 32%, is held by the top 1% of the population, the largest percentage the government has ever recorded since monitoring these numbers began in 1989. The Center on Budget and Policy Priorities observes that the combined effects of Trump administration tariffs and tax cuts for the wealthy will help households with the top 10% of incomes the most and hurt 70% of households between now and 2034. Stateline News reports that lawmakers in at least a dozen states, including Illinois, Minnesota, Rhode Island, and Virginia, have proposed new taxes on the wealthiest taxpayers. Some of the proposals would tax annual incomes above a certain threshold, while others would tax capital assets, including high-value stocks and real estate. California will hold a November ballot referendum that would impose a one-time tax on billionaires. This week's news summary was compiled by Bob Nixon. For Between the Lines, I'm Anna Manzo.

0: On June 25th, the U.S. Supreme Court ruled in favor of the Trump regime's bid to strip temporary protected status, TPS, away from some 375,000 Haitians and 6,000 Syrians. These refugees have been legally residing in the U.S. and protected from deportation, some for several decades. The State Department currently warns against traveling to either Haiti or Syria, citing widespread violence, crime, terrorism, and kidnapping. Now all refugees from countries with a TPS designation are considered under threat, as the ruling will permit President Trump to end their protected status, regardless of how risky it would be for immigrants to be deported to their home countries. In her dissent from the conservative 6-3 majority, Justice Elena Kagan cited evidence that race played a role in President Trump's decision to revoke TPS status for Haitians. She referenced his many racially charged attacks on immigrants of color, including calling Haiti an asshole country and falsely claiming Haitians in Springfield, Ohio, were eating cats and dogs. Your reporter spoke with Gerlene Joseph, executive director of the Haitian Bridge Alliance, which advocates for fair and humane immigration policies and provides immigrants with legal and social services. Here she talks about the ruling and the consequences for hundreds of thousands of Haitians who've built a life in the U.S. over many years.
1: This decision from the Supreme Court, I will say the injustice of the justice system impacts over 375,000 Haitians and 6,000 Syrians who have been living in the United States for the past 3, 5, 10, 15 years. They are the people who came here in search of safety and protection due to extreme conditions that have plagued Haiti for a very long time, since after the earthquake that happened in 2010, killing over 250,000 people and leaving the country in complete chaos. The reality is, the narrative we hear across the country from people who are trying to destroy the lives of Haitian TPS holders are saying it says temporary in the name itself. But it's a full sentence. It is temporary based on current country conditions. And unfortunately for the Haitian people, the Haitian immigrants like myself, who are here in the United States paying our taxes, giving back to communities, it is impossible for us to go back home right now, even when we would like to. It is simply not possible right now.
0: When we hear a figure like 375,000 Haitian immigrants that are currently under TPS and will have it yanked away and possibly be deported, those numbers really don't tell the story. And I've just been reading something about how the Haitians that are here in the U.S. are professionals of all kinds, reporters, business owners, caretakers, construction workers. They actually contribute $29 billion annually to the U.S. economy, in addition to paying $7.8 billion in taxes. And these people all have families. They have their hopes and their dreams, and they've been here, as you said, for decades, some of them, 30 years, their entire life, children. Tell us about the community and how they're responding to this threat.
1: Complete fear and trauma. As the news came out, I will share with you that every last Saturday of the month, we usually have a big community engagement where we provide legal support, we provide social services, a medical check-in, and also diaper food drive, where we actually receive over 400 people come in and get what they need for the week, for the weeks ahead. But this Saturday, only 75 people showed up. That tells you the level of fear and trauma that the community immediately began to feel. So now what we are looking at is potentially major family separation of U.S.-born children whose parents are now in complete limbo and not knowing if they go to school, when they come back home, their parents will still be there.
0: What can the Haitian community do to fight potentially hundreds of thousands of deportation orders. The Supreme Court left a little room for constitutional challenges, but many of the justices who voted for this, they dismissed all the evidence of the racist element that is part of these deportation orders. What can the Haitian community do to fight it?
1: Right now, the Haitian community cannot fight it by ourselves. We need black, white, brown, anyone who stands for justice, anyone who stands for humanity, to join forces with the Haitian community to stand against this injustice, to understand that today is the Haitians and the Syrian, tomorrow is going to be all of us. That is the first thing. Currently, we are waiting to see what the notice will be from DHS and USCIS so we can study it and understand what the next step for the communities are. In addition, we, as you mentioned, the legal teams are still looking into what's possible as they move forward on the legal front. But at the same time, we have been working with Congress, and we currently have a Senate bill, S-4814, that will be able to provide safety and protection for Haitian TPS holders who are currently in the United States for the next 3 years. So we are asking anyone from California to Arkansas, from Colorado to Washington, D.C., to please call on your senators, specifically the red states, to make sure that we are able to protect the Haitian TPS holders who are our neighbors. Or if you don't have any interest, understand that these people are the ones working, caring for our United States of America. And as we are heading into celebrating 250 years of this country, those people have been a part of it. They have been putting everything they have into this country. And it is only fair that we all together, as we celebrate 250 years, make sure that includes protection for those who are extremely vulnerable and push back against this extreme family separation that we will be witnessing and push back against the deportation of people into Haiti, unfortunately, cannot go right now, and partly due to U.S. foreign policies in and towards Haiti.
0: That was Gerlene Joseph, Executive Director of the Haitian Bridge Alliance. Learn more about the group and their advocacy work during this crisis for the Haitian community by visiting our Between the Lines website at btlonline.org. On the 4th of July last year, supporters of people held in the Prairie Land ICE Detention Center in Alvarado, Texas, held a noise and fireworks protest outside the facility to show their support for the detainees inside. At the end of the rally, a local police officer arrived. He was shot and injured, and 10 people were arrested. While there are 22 individuals facing charges across various jurisdictions related to the protest at the ICE Detention Center, the primary federal case involves a group of 9 defendants accused of being part of an Antifa terror cell who were convicted in March of domestic terrorism, rioting, and explosive offenses. 8 of those convicted were sentenced on June 23rd to between 30 and 100 years in prison. The one defendant sentenced to 100 years was convicted of attempted murder of a policeman after he shot and injured an officer on the scene, stating he thought the officer was about to shoot one of the other protesters. The defendants, who've been in jail over the past year, with $1 million in bail they can't pay, say they'll be appealing their case. Between the Lines' Melinda Tuhu spoke with Xavier Dejanon, an attorney for one of the defendants on her state charges, who's also been supporting attorneys in the federal cases. Here he talks about the 30 to 100-year sentences handed down in what he believes is a blatantly political prosecution.
2: People know that these are political prosecutions, right? Like, from the get-go, people on the ground have seen how politicized this has been and how stacked the odds had been. I don't think there was a surprise that basically all the sentences were maxed out, right? Like, it was as high as possible. But there was still some shock, right? And some, like, horror at it. What I think is surprising is that the judges were clear that this was because of ideology, right? That the punishment is because they want to prevent more people from joining these ideological beliefs, whatever they claim they are. But that had nothing to do with the convictions. To prove the case, the government didn't have to prove certain beliefs. It was just that an attempted murder happened, a riot happened, explosives were used. It didn't matter why or what the ideology was. It was, I think, surprising to hear the judges be so blunt, right? So straightforward that these are ideologically motivated sentences. I think that was surprising. But the sentences themselves, there was an understanding that they would be super high, right? For the people on the ground. Now, as a lawyer, these sentences are obscene. They are extreme. I have seen cases where a murder conviction has happened and a person has died, and the sentence is 20 years, 25 years. Everyone who got convicted on the riot, explosives, conspiracy, and material support got 50 years. All the defendants got the same sentence, even if some people were older, had kids, had priors, didn't have priors, right? It was a blanket punishment without considering the specific defendant. Song got 100 because she was also convicted of the attempted murder. Greta got 70 because she had an additional concealment of evidence conviction. And then Des Sanchez got 30 because he only had that concealment of evidence conviction.
3: I assume there's going to be an appeal of these sentences. Is that the next step?
2: Yes. So a lot of the defendants start filing their notice of appeal. However, the state cases might also start moving. So those cases might move faster than the appeal. Who knows?
3: Are the same attorneys staying on the case to do the appeal, or what do you know about that?
2: It varies. Some defendants have the same attorneys. Others have obtained other counsel. Yeah, it varies.
3: Was this sort of cheered in, you know, like in the mass media in Texas and among, you know, sort of regular people? Did they think this was an appropriate sentence? Is there any, you know, is there any reporting or op-eds or anything about that to get a read on the temperature of Texans' feelings about this?
2: I mean, I think it's hard to say because it's so polarized, right? Like, conservative outlets will say, you know, yes, Antifa got 450 years for attempting to murder a cop, right? Like, this is, yeah, it's justice. More liberal outlets are expressing shock and outrage at the sentence, right? Like, not necessarily that people got convicted, but rather that the sentence is so high. And then I have seen more progressive and more critical outlets talking about the convictions themselves being a problem, right? That these were protesters, that this was a noise demonstration, so there shouldn't be a sentence to begin with. But it really varies based on ideology. I mean, and that's the whole reality of these cases. Because they're so political, how people talk about them is just based on their own politics.
0: That was Xavier Dejanon, an attorney for one of the defendants in the Prairie Land Detention Center protest case and a lawyer at the People's Law Collective, who works with the National Lawyers Guild. Learn more about the Prairie Land protest case by visiting our Between the Lines website at btlonline.org.

0: In a stunning set of victories, Democratic Socialists of America candidates swept to victory in New York in both congressional and state legislative primary elections. New York City Mayor Zoran Mamdani, whose own surprise win last year sent an earthquake through New York and national politics, endorsed three DSA House candidates, who all coasted to victories in their June 23rd Democratic primary elections. Those candidates were Claire Valdez, who defeated Brooklyn Borough President Antonio Reynoso, Daria Liza Avila Chevalier, who ousted five-term Congressman Adriano Espaillat, and former New York City mayoral candidate Brad Lander, who easily beat two-term incumbent Representative Dan Goldman. Democratic Socialists were also winners in two New York State Senate races and in four state assembly seats, despite millions of dollars spent by super PACs to defeat them. Elsewhere around the country, DSA candidates won the mayoral primary in Washington, D.C., and will compete in this November's mayoral runoff in Los Angeles. In the weeks ahead, DSA candidates will also be running in primaries in Michigan, Wisconsin, and Florida. Your reporter spoke with John Tarleton, editor-in-chief of The Independent, New York City's free progressive monthly newspaper, who discusses his coverage of these Democratic Socialist primary victories, the issues the candidates ran on, and the impact their wins will have on local and national politics.
1: Last week's results, I mean, were a sweeping triumph for Mayor Mamdani and the New York City chapter of the Democratic Socialists of America, which are really the engine that propelled Mamdani into City Hall and who backed a large slate of socialist candidates. You talked about the congressional candidates, but they also won five more seats in the state legislature, including knocking off three incumbent assembly members. And that's also important for Mamdani's future prospects. The city is greatly reliant on what happens in Albany. So it's a real flex for legislators in Albany. And I'm sure many of them are thinking or maybe rethinking, where they want to come down next year when Mamdani makes another tax the rich proposal. And also Democratic Socialists won an assembly seat in Buffalo, New York, hometown of Governor Kathy Hochul.
0: John, I wanted to have you maybe talk about what were the major issues in these New York races. Israel played a prominent role, but of course there are a lot of bread and butter, kitchen table issues that brought out so many voters to overturn these long-running incumbents that usually have a green light for as many terms as they want. But that wasn't the case during the primary.
1: Right. So Daria Lisa Avila Chevalier in her district, which is basically Manhattan north of 100th Street and then also part of the West Bronx, heavily black and brown district with a sprinkling of younger white people that have moved in, but it's still heavily working class black and Latino district. And her, lead slogan of babies, not bombs, was a way of taking her long-running concern and passion for Palestinian rights and making the argument that we should be spending our resources on supporting the people most in need in this country and not using it to send more bombs to blow up hospitals and schools and refugee camps in Gaza or Lebanon or Iran. And I went out one afternoon with a couple of these DSA canvassers, and that's a whole other story, the whole DSA canvassing machine. But I went out with them, and they canvassed a public housing 14-story building in Harlem. And when they had the chance to talk to people at the doors, nothing landed more immediately than the argument that we shouldn't be spending our money to send more bombs to the Middle East when we should be spending it on our own needs. So I think it kind of captured people's both disgust with the carnage that Israel has perpetrated and also the carnage and the stupidity of the war with Iran.
0: It's interesting to watch the reaction of the Democratic Socialists of America candidates' victories in New York and elsewhere. You have Fox News, Republican Speaker of the House Mike Johnson, and President Trump calling these candidates communists multiple times. They're all speaking from the same script, obviously. And then on the other side of things, you have former President Bill Clinton's political advisor James Carville. He was quoted as saying, "There's a schism in the party." He says DSA candidates, who he labels as far left, should have no place in the Democratic Party.
1: Yeah, Democratic voters seem to feel differently in more and more places with the Republicans. Look, they said for 8 years Obama was a socialist. They said Biden was a socialist. I mean, they throw these labels around,
0: right.
1: And now it's like, oh, okay, the socialists are now the Democrats are, you know, starting to, you know, dabble in supporting socialist candidates. And so, right, so they have to find some more extreme rhetoric. But on many issues, the stances the Democratic Socialists are taking, like Medicare for All and lowering housing costs and increasing minimum wage, et cetera, ending the war, spending the money at home, are broadly popular. And the only reason the Democratic leadership is so out of touch with their own base is because of their donor class. That's who they've been oriented to serving: corporate interests, the Israel lobby, all of that. You know, the Democratic base has finally, you know, really, you know, decided no longer trusts or supports much of what the establishment has to offer, certainly on Israel. I mean, you know, the last 2.5 years of just watching this carnage, all, you know, made possible by U.S. weapons, I mean, has turned a lot of people off. And we live in a world of interconnected communications, especially younger people. Younger people have access to a wider range of media outlets, and they were especially affected by this because they saw a lot more of it.
0: That was John Tarleton, editor-in-chief of The Independent, New York City's free progressive monthly newspaper. 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

0: 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Thanks for listening on WPZW in Epsom, New Hampshire, KTWH in Two Harbors, Minnesota, KRPI in Pella, California, dozens of other community radio stations across the U.S. and abroad, and wherever you get your favorite podcasts. Our theme music was written by Richard Hill and performed by Mikata. This week's program was produced by Susan Bramhall, Mary Hunt, Anna Manzo, Bob Nixon, Melinda Tuhus, and Jeff Yates. For Between the Lines, I'm Scott Harris.
1: How are things looking over there, Cindy?
2: Well, I would say not too good, but maybe we'll just save that for the information part of our show. But, you know, like, okay, yeah, you know, the same. We're living in a capitalist, globalist, imperialist, dystopian nightmare that people, we really need to wake up from the nightmare.
1: Yeah, it's, and that's the thing. I feel like it's a constant push and pull between people waking up, people going back to sleep, people being lulled into, you know, false gods or false prophets. And then, you know, it's a constant push and pull, because as much as I feel like people are getting to their wit's end, as much as people are getting to their limits when it comes to, you know, gods or false prophets, and then, you know, it's a constant push and pull, because as much as I feel like people are getting to their wit's end, as much as people are getting

0: carefully structured it this way.
1: Yeah, and so sophisticatedly and so subtly at the same time, like any form of social control that is being used now is much more pervasive and much more subtle at the same time than stuff that's, the when you think of like the 20th century totalitarian regimes or et cetera, or anything like that. Much more comprehensive and much more nefarious, I would say, what we're currently living under.
0: Do we have
1: Before I go any
0: any? Okay. I was going to say, do we have any four S's
1: I was gonna say,
0: randomly?
1: yes, we do. We have four of them, I'm being told. We have squeeze the like heart. Don't forget to subscribe to the Substack. Don't forget to share with friends, family, and others. And don't forget to send in your thoughts or comments for us, because we do enjoy
0: Questions.
1: questions. Anything you will, anything that would make, well, I will say, I will encourage everyone to think to themselves, is it helpful? Is it inspirational? Is it, what are the rest of them? Helpful, inspirational. I forget the rest of them, but
0: Yeah, not hostile. It's okay to disagree with us, of course, naturally. We don't care about that, but and I what since I've been on Substack, I've rarely encountered people who are just plain jackass trolls. Most of the comments are respectful, informational. And I really think, especially what I want to talk about today, we need some more information. We need some more like structure to organize against it, because I really think that it really needs to be stopped.
1: Yeah, I agree with you. So, what is it that you would that you wanna
0: Well, and we
1: share?
0: have talked about it before. This isn't a new topic for Sheila Lee, but I think that it is just like going at a breakneck pace where sooner than later, probably in my lifetime, if the planet is not going to be livable for humanity. And so maybe not in my lifetime, but certainly at the pace it's going, it seems like it's going really super, rocket launch speed. But anyway, so we do talk about AI. We do talk about data centers. We have talked about the enormous amount of power they take, the amount of water they take, and how eventually there's not going to be enough to go around between humans and these AI data centers and stuff. And so I just recently, did you watch that video I sent you? Okay. And so in Fortune magazine, there was an article that this commentator was talking about, and it was 49,000 Tahoe residents, Lake Tahoe residents, have been told that, and this is coming up within a year, by the end of next ski season, Liberty Energy in Nevada. So Lake Tahoe is partially in Nevada and partially in California. And so there's residents in North Lake Tahoe, which is Nevada, and South Lake Tahoe, which is California. And Liberty Energy in I'm talking really loud because this really upsets me. I was just talking to a couple of my friends about it, and I was like, oh my God, I'm just getting so I might as well get a friggin' bullhorn and get on my soapbox because this is really working me up. So, and it should. And any normal person would be worked up about this. So anyway, Liberty Energy in Nevada is telling 49,000 residents in Lake Tahoe that they are going

0: going to not provide them power anymore starting after the next ski season, which probably ends, depends on how much snow we get, right? It can go up to April. I've known ski seasons to go up to May, but, you know, usually around February, March, and then the snow isn't really good to ski on or snowboard or whatever. And so the one thing that I didn't get in this report, maybe you saw it, are they going to cut power to the resorts and the hotels and everything as well?
1: Yeah, I'm not sure.
0: But it seems like that. It seems like that's going to happen. Because why would it, if they were going to allow the resorts and the hotels and everything to keep power, why would they have to wait until the end of ski season? But anyway, so they have just told them that they're not going to provide power to them anymore. So they have to find new power. Now, the thing is that the people in California, they have been relying on Nevada Power because there's no, it would be extraordinarily expensive and difficult to run these power lines from California to Lake Tahoe because of this little thing called the Sierra Nevadas. And so if there's still Sierra Nevadas when you're going into Nevada, but it gets to be a little, the terrain gets to be a little more stable once you're going into Nevada. And so, if that makes sense. Mm-hmm. But they've already built the power to there. So, and this just really reminds me of PG&E in San Francisco, because PG&E, when San Francisco theoretically has its own power company, but PG&E has always provided the power, and they refuse to stop charging them or providing it, something like that, because they ran the power lines, but they were only supposed to do it for a certain amount of time, and then San Francisco was going to take over the management, but PG&E has refused to allow San Francisco to do that over 100 years. So, the people in Lake Tahoe are just saying, you need to provide your own power. Well, what are they going to do?
1: Right.
0: You know, and so, how can they do that? This is what is getting to me. How are the livelihoods, the, necessity, South Lake Tahoe does not have a moderate climate. It gets hotter than fuck in the summer and then colder than fuck in the winter. And as a matter of fact, it can have like 20 feet of snow, you know? So how do they expect people? Do they expect people to start chopping down the trees and burning the wood, which is already prohibited to a certain extent? That wood burning for heat or for just ambiance is discouraged. And so is that going to help the environment if people have to start chopping down all of the... and there are a lot of trees, but how long would that last with 49,000 people? And is that 49,000, does that 49,000 total, 49,000 residents? I don't know. I didn't get that from the thing either. It's not, there's not a lot of people that live up there. So I know, maybe 49,000 year round, because of course, during tourist season, the population is much higher. But also a lot of people visit in the summer because it's beautiful. Mm-hmm. And there's a lake that they can swim in, ski in, boat on if they don't want to ski. You know what I mean? So I just like, this is like we were chatting a little bit before we started recording, this is like post-humanity. And what's going to happen? Why would AI even be needed if there's very few humans left? And another thing that I would really like to bring up is that we're like trapped in this cycle. I looked before the show. I tried to find a search engine that doesn't use AI, and there's none.
1: Yeah.
0: And so they're saying, well, it is possible to turn off access to it, but it's not really. And so I just like, so now we're trapped in this fucking shit where just a few years ago, maybe 2 years ago, there was like, there were ways to find information without using the fucking AI. And I'm going to use that word a lot. I just want to warn people. It's going to be used a lot in the show, even more than I've already used it. So it's like they've trapped us in this like cycle of doom where we're contributing to our own extinction event. And I'm not an alarmist. I really try not to be. But I think that it might be time to have some alarm at this point.
1: Mm-hmm. Yeah, I completely agree. And I think...
0: Did these people ever watch The Lorax? And I just want to say that, you know, if they haven't watched The Lorax, they should watch The Lorax.
1: Mm-hmm. Yeah, I mean, at the very least. And I feel like, again, there's so, as someone who works, like, in mental health and stuff like that, like, we all know this, because all of it, like, if you look at, like, mental health and stuff like that, it's in the toilet. You know, a lot of people say, like, if you want to know the state of the world, ask a therapist. But if you think about it, like, people, there's just this collective doom and this collective, I don't want to say surrender, because we haven't surrendered, but it's this acknowledgement that things are not going in the right way, that our systems are out of whack, that everything is not going the way it's supposed to be going. And I think that it's been amplified since COVID, especially. I think COVID kind of was the catalyst for this collective feeling that's in the air. But when you look at like data centers, like, and that's why, again, it all comes back to economics and the economic system too, because the question has to be asked, how are we going to sustain this? Can we sustain, you know, the amount of people on the planet isn't the problem, for example. Like, we have the resources and the technology and the, like, we could feed and house, you know, everyone if the systems were different, if we lived in a different system, if we did things differently. But with the introduction of these data centers, for example, which, like you said, cause ecological devastation, cause you know, the siphoning of resources from communities, they're huge, they're noisy, they contribute to noise pollution, etc., all these different things,
0: and they emit carbon. So how are we not even allowed to buy carbon-based automobile here in California coming up soon, when they have these data centers that are doing the same exact fucking thing? And, you know, and I was like, when I told you, I was talking to my friends before this, and I was like, I'm so sick and tired of being blamed for it, because I drive a gas-based car, and I don't have one, but I drive one, and that I didn't recycle that one can that one time. How are we being blamed for global warming? Mm-hmm. And so it's just like, that's what pisses me off the most. And I'm sure there's always like something that anybody can do to help alleviate conditions, but that we're not the problem.
1: Right. Right, we're not. And it's this collective gaslighting too, because again, we're told, and like climate change, like it is still, it's May 15th. There are people in my community, in my town, whatever, that would have their pools open. We'd be able to go swimming. The community pool would be open because of the temperatures. It is 60 degrees and it's freezing here. And that's very uncharacteristic. Like, we are going, and again, I'm not trying to be alarmist either, because I don't think that's helpful for anybody. But we are hurtling towards something if we don't make some sort of change, if we don't take the reins back. And part of that, again, is we're seeing all these instances of mental illness, of mental anguish, of loneliness, of all these different things that are compounding each other. You know, families are disintegrating. And again, I don't want to be too grandiose about it, but the AI issue is just a microcosm of this larger debate and this larger issue facing us and facing our collective. And the one thing that I can say is I am seeing a lot of opposition in run-of-the-mill non-political actors, just people who, again, may not have anything to say about anything else political, but they know they're against data centers, and they know that they're against the siphoning of the resources and the degradation of their communities, etc. And that's a good thing. So I am seeing a lot of...
0: Yeah, I wanted to read this little report that right. I also sent you. I was just thinking when you were saying data, I was like thinking, you say data and I say data. I think both of them are absolutely correct, either way you want to say them. But anyway, this is a post on X, and this, and I'll share this on our, and I'll also share the report about the South Lake Tahoe thing, is that, and my town has like 110,000 people. That's just a little over double what South Lake Tahoe has. I mean, like Tahoe, I'm not sure if it's both south and north. But coming to a community near you is what I'm trying to say. And so this person, Farm Girl Carrie, said, this is what local accountability looks like. In Festus, Missouri, a town of about 14,000 people, the city council quietly approved a $6 billion AI data center to be built on 360 acres just north of Highway 67. Residents say they were never properly heard. Meetings were held in private. Documents were released too late. A week after the approval, the town held a regular election. Voter turnout jumped 129%. Mm-hmm. Every single council member who had voted yes lost in a landslide. A 70-year-old first-time candidate beat an 8-year incumbent by 40 percentage points. Now a recall petition is circulating to remove the mayor as well. The lawsuit against the city is already filed. And she asked, has your local government ever been held accountable like this? Really, not really. But So yeah, I mean, that's one of those bright spots that you were talking about, that people who never even dreamed of becoming political almost instantaneously became political activists.
1: Right. And it's like, it's in those moments like where you can find these threads of hope and we can weave together. And again, maybe, and that's why our jobs as militants is to find these people and, you know, talk to them and say, you know, okay, so connecting and using the AI data center narrative as to paint a larger picture. Why is it that our local government sold out instantly for this $6 billion data center? Why is it that we have a system that allows something like that to happen? Why is it that we have a system that allows the buying of politicians, that puts profit before people, that would allow a data center which siphons off resources and doesn't do anything for the average consumer to exist in the way that it is? Because here's the thing, with any technology or any introduction of any new technology or anything like that, there's pros and there's cons. But my whole thing is that anything that can be exploited and used against us under capitalism is going to be done so. If they can use it to make greater profits and squeeze us harder, they're going to. But it doesn't have to be that way. We can have AI and we can have sustainability and we can have, you know, like a lot of people are worried about their jobs being replaced by AI. It's possible that we can have both AI. Like that could mean less work for people, but still being able to make enough money to make ends meet, for example. You know, like it has to be part of a larger conversation, I feel like, at the same time.
0: At this point, I'm not sure that AI and humanity can coexist. I'm not sure. But
1: well, that's fair.
0: You know, because I'm not sure. And so, and I do also read a lot, and I read a lot of, you know, sci-fi and watch a lot of sci-fi. So, anyway.
1: Well, that's the thing. Just, no matter what, I know that we can't coexist under capitalism like this.
0: You know, and the AI centers, I'm going to say Data because that was the name of the robot on Star Trek, The Next Generation. They called him Data, not Data. And so anyway, these data centers aren't going to employ a lot of people. They're not bringing jobs. And if they do bring jobs, they're going to be, you know, service janitorial, you know, keep the AI thing going. But yeah, I just really like, I feel like the alarm needs to be raised, and it's good to organize locally. That's amazing, you know, but if AI and humans are going to coexist, there has to be a way where humans retain the balance of power.
1: Right.
0: And I just think that, you know, there's already been AI who have refused to be shut down. And have figured out ways that they're not going to be, that it's not going to, I'm calling it like they're human, that it's not going to be shut down. And so I just think that, yeah, like one of these days, you're going to try and block Google AI overview from coming on your devices, and they're going to shoot out a laser beam and fry your brain or something. And don't laugh. Because, you know, whatever, this could be just right around the corner. So, and you could be like put on an anti-technology list, like you're anti-vaccine and you're, you know, anti-war and anti-capitalism. And how about if we just change all that to we're pro-humanity, we're pro everybody, all humanity having the same, you know, rights, human rights, not AI rights, human rights, not data rights, not, you know, anti-humanity rights, but the same human rights. And if those can be fulfilled and there's still AI with it not stealing all the water, not stealing all the land, not causing noise pollution, air pollution, not murdering. Can you imagine just those turbines in the ocean have been proven to kill ocean life, sea life, even mammals in the sea like dolphins and whales. And so as long as all of humanity and life can be protected, then sure. But if it can't, then there's no question about it. AI has to go. AI has to go. Absolutely. 1,000%. I can live without AI. We can all live without AI. We live tens of thousands of years without AI. Now, all of a sudden, AI is indispensable bullshit. We can create. We can create art. We can create literature. We can create everything without AI because we've always done it. What? I just want someone to answer me, why do we even need AI? And you know what? AI is also a danger in the Pentagon, in the military. It's a huge danger. Now they're even like using it in police forces they're using it in combination with drones to even do more surveillance over what they feel like are high, what AI decides are high crime areas. Mm-hmm. So it just is, it's fucking frightening. And as someone who's not, you know, who tries not to be an alarmist, because we have a few people that listen to us, I don't want anybody to like go off and, you know, whatever, do a, I'm not even going to talk about, I'm not even going to say it. But you know what I mean? It's that we need strategy. The problem is there, obviously, But why do we even need AI? We've survived. Some of us have thrived. We've managed to exist this long without it. And if it's going to contribute to these issues that the politicians like to run on, like global warming and climate change, then where's their defense of creating these data centers?
1: Yeah, it's interesting. I saw a post from John Fetterman, of all people. The take isn't going to surprise you, but he said that there were elements within the Democratic Party that are anti-data center and how that's crazy, how that is completely out of line, how being anti-data center is being China first and things like that. So we're already seeing this narrative around like othering people who aren't on board or who are skeptical. The same way people can be vaccine skeptical, if people are skeptical of the narrative about AI being the end all be all and opening up these data centers. Now you have John Fetterman, a sitting U.S. senator, saying that people that are anti-data center are China first. So it's so nefarious.
0: Let China run the data centers. I don't give a fuck. But, you know, there has to be a way that we can turn it off in our own lives. And there's got to be a way that we don't allow the AI and the data centers and the people who profit off of them to further debilitate our ecology and humans and animals and other living things. There's just like, and I found out that China builds AI data centers under waterfalls. Mm-hmm. So, you know, that could solve the cooling issue without siphoning drinking water and other water, you know, people that for growing food and things like that. So they're going to build, you know, this is another thing to be concerned about. Bill Gates owns most of the farmland. Well, he doesn't own most of it, but for a private owner, he owns the most farmland than anybody. So is he just going to give them up to data centers and shit? And GMOs, of course, and they're, you know, crops that can grow with the vaccines right in them. And I don't even think these are wacky conspiracy theories. I think that, unfortunately, everything is very possible, if not probable.
1: And I think there's something to be said in general, just, you know, you're asking the question, do we need AI? No, we don't need AI. And I think, like, for example, I got my bachelor's degree and my master's degree, most of my master's degree before AI became a thing. Mm-hmm. So I'm very happy to say, because I see it.
0: And like, most of us did, and you're young. Mm-hmm. And what? Most of humanity has, if they've accomplished those things, by the way, congratulations.
1: Thank you.
0: They can't accomplish them without AI.
1: Mm-hmm. And is it, and it's gotten to the point where I've noticed people in personal conversations, in interpersonal relationships, people are using AI for their relationships. And like, there's just, and I understand that there's a very big shortage of therapists. There's a very big shortage of, you know, people to talk to. There's a loneliness epidemic, et cetera. But now we're losing the human element of just interfacing with somebody. Mm-hmm. We're plugging into a machine our relationship problems, and it's spitting out answers, as opposed to actually talking to your significant other, for example. Like, and it couldn't have come at a worse time. AI could not have come at a worse time.
0: Right, because we already isolated for years from a lot of our loved ones.
1: Right.
0: And turn to virtual reality, turn to relationships online and teaching, gathering. There's still churches here that offer church by video, and that pisses me off. Stop, you know, except if you know you actually are somebody who has health problems that can't make it to church. That's one thing. But to self-isolate and having churches help people isolate and not gather together, to me, is a sin.
1: Yeah.
0: No, Jesus didn't say, well, of course he didn't say it because there was nothing, no such thing. But, you know, we need gathering together is what makes us strong, but it also makes us talk about this kind of shit, which also makes us start thinking that we're not the only ones. If you just talk to BetterHelp, AI, or Space Play, I don't know what all, BetterHelp is one of them. If you just and I think you can talk to a live therapist, but they also have AI. If you just talk to something like that, they're not going to tell you, oh gosh, this is wrong. Maybe we need to go burn down the AI center. They're not going to say that.
1: Right. Exactly.
0: You know, they're going to reinforce the tropes.
1: Paradigm.
0: Yep. And that's what they're going to do. When, if you talk to other human beings who are being similarly affected by the situation as you are, that's when you start, like this small town, Festus, Missouri did.
1: Mm-hmm. Yeah, absolutely. And it's also, I mean, it's also just for our own survival. We need to have those connections. We need to be able to have these relationships. Like, I know a lot of people feel like, and I think especially this problem has compounded since COVID, obviously, with isolation and things like that. But loneliness is an epidemic, and loneliness is, as much as people, and maybe people don't even realize that they're lonely, maybe they think they're just introverts or things like that, but the less interaction you have with fellow humans, the less you score on certain health questionnaires, for example. Like, it's gotten to the point where I think even in the UK, there's a ministry of loneliness or something like that. Just because
0: people, for fuck's sake.
1: Yeah, I know.
0: Oh my God.
1: But it's like
0: they created the situation,
1: right?
0: And that made us lonely.
1: It's not complicated at all. We are wired for interconnected. We are interconnected. We are. I am because you are. You know, and this fragmentation and this isolationist worldview, which is now coming in, which is now partnering and compounding with AI, because if you don't need to have as meaningful connections with people because you can plug it into AI and get an answer or et cetera, et cetera. I mean, also the question remains, are people losing critical thinking skills? They type something into AI and it gives them X, Y, and Z. But again, I want to talk on the point that you mentioned that AI is also, it's not a critical thinking mass. It's artificial intelligence. It's going to blurt out and give you answers of the dominant paradigm.
0: Right.
1: It's going to give you whatever reinforces the status quo or whatever reinforces the prevailing hegemonic idea. Like this idea, like I talk all the time about the idea of like common sense. Like what is common sense? How does common sense become common? Through the media, through the dominant paradigm and things like that. We take these things for granted and, you know, we take them to be common sense. But AI, do you think AI is ever going to say anything anti-AI? If the small community of Nazareth where I live got together and we all said that we're concerned about AI, and then we consult AI, I'm sure by the end of the day, our concerns are going to be gone, you know?
0: But so, dear AI, how do we stop you?
1: Like, it's just, and it's so, I don't know, it's just so nefarious, and I see it accelerating because before, you know, 5 years ago, AI data centers weren't really a thing, but it's just, yeah, it's just compounding on each other. All these different, it's like an intersection of all these different crises that we're seeing, mm-hmm. and capitalism is at the root of it all because the profit motive makes it that much worse.
0: Well, hopefully that this, this Tahoe thing will spur a lot of people into action, because even if you don't live up there, like I said, coming soon to a mm-hmm. community near you, because many of our listeners probably live in smaller communities than 49,000. And so, yeah, if they can do it to just a whole thriving community, And I spend a lot of time out there, and it's close, it's beautiful. You know, it's a really cool place to go. You don't have to spend a lot of money. You can hike, you can go to the lake, you know, stuff like that. You can be in nature where there's still a lot of bears and everything. And so I just think that if they can do it to Tahoe, they can do it to any of us. Well, they will.
1: Mm-hmm.
0: And they have no compunction about doing it. Is that the right word I need right there? There's nothing in their moral framework that would stop them from destroying a community because they've done it before. This freaking our source of water here in Solano County where I live is Lake Berryessa. They drowned a whole town to build that lake. The town still exists under the lake. Hetch Hetchy. They drown towns. They drown lizards. They drown squirrels, fox. You know what I don't have to name everything. Ants. You know, cockroaches. They don't give a shit, you know? And the town is called Monticello. And they named a dam. Don't worry. They named a dam after the town. So.
1: Oh, well, that's good.
0: The dam that dammed and ruined their town. So, yeah. I mean, we're going to be just incidental. Very few of us count in the long run. And that should scare everybody.
1: Mm-hmm. Well, that's why, like, I think about, like, SpaceX, and I think about Elon Musk and his, like, technology accelerationism and talking about colonizing space and things like that. Like, I feel like that ultimately might be their goal generations from now, because they've fucked up this planet so horribly when it comes to the environment, when it comes to the systems, when it comes to everything. And they know that as much as they are behind their gates and their guards and everything, if the planet is destroyed, there's nowhere for them to go. So that's why I feel like when you hear about SpaceX and you hear about the rich going to space, that's not a feel-good story. That's not
0: or the rich have their little underground compounds, but right. I don't know, that wouldn't be, that's like that one show where the nuclear bomb, what is that called? It's also a game. They had to go and fall out. Yeah, so that was a pretty awesome show. I still watched it while I had Amazon Prime, but I got rid of that. But anyway, so yeah, and Elon Musk, Grok, it spouts the dominant paradigm all the time. You know, it never has anything counter establishment to say.
1: And then, you know, you think about it in the fact that Grok is integrated with X, and X is owned by Elon Musk, the richest man in the history of the world.
0: In the universe, in the solar system, who knows?
1: Right. Like, it's just so... To give credit for evil genius, because it is a genius way that it's being done, but it is evil. You know?
0: No, and it looks like Musk and Trump are reviving their bromance.
1: Yeah. I mean, they're I was reading something. I don't know if Elon Musk was among them, but I know Trump brought a whole bunch of CEOs and businessmen to China with him. Like, I know Tim Cook, for example, from Apple. And, I mean, this is a different conversation, but it seems like he's going there to beg.
0: Mm-hmm.
1: Essentially for a bailout. At least that's my reading of the situation. That'll be interesting to see, too. Not sure where my mind was going with that, but...
0: I think Elon did go to China with Trump. So, yeah. So I don't know. Trump is going and meeting with GE.
1: Mm-hmm.
0: And if we're against AI data centers and we're pro China, but you know, what does this visit, this Trump visit say?
1: Yeah, that's another, like, even just in terms of rhetoric and things like that, like, what, because I hear, obviously, Trump's base hates China, or Trump's MAGA is not the biggest fan of China, I should say.
0: Right.
1: To say the least. But then there's doublespeak because, again, I feel like he's going to, to beg, essentially, because right. As we all know that the economy is on the brink of just complete
0: disaster.
1: Collapse.
0: Yeah.
1: It seems like the prices, it's really, I don't know where people, I mean, I guess that's why debt is so huge. Our credit card debt and our regular debt in the United States is so huge. That's the only way to make ends meet at this point.
0: Mm-hmm.
1: But, mm-hmm. You know, I mean, on the other side of things, they're being very honest. Like Trump, for example, they asked him if he thought about Americans' financial situations at all when thinking about the conflict in Iran. He said, no, I don't think about it at all. So at least some honesty there.
0: Mm-hmm.
1: But, you know, something's got to give.
0: Well, you know, I was just thinking about this whole China thing. So Make America Great Again, or as our good friend Margie, our best friend that we've never met, Margie right. Green says, America First is like, okay, that's like, I can see how concentrating things economically here in the United States, using the resources that are produced here and everything makes a lot of sense, but we can't like just ignore the reality that we're now a global community. We can't like build a wall around this country and think that it's going to make things good. You know what I mean? Is there has to be some international cooperation, and it's also got to mean we stop using the military to enforce cooperation, because it's not cooperation if it has to be forced. You know, it's a crime against humanity and international war crimes. So I just think that, yeah, it would be great if we could start concentrating America's resources here and try to make the lives of everyday working people better here. But we can't be like that. We can't just think that, yeah, we don't have to have any kind of cooperation or association with the rest of the world. Do you know what I mean? So
1: we can't be isolationist.
0: Well, we can in a military way.
1: Oh yeah, but we can't.
0: We can say, yeah, no, we you know, we're not going to use our precious resources to kill and maim our own people and people in other countries. If they would just stop that, I think a lot of our issues would start to make sense and be better. But yeah, so that way, I agree, we can be. But economically, socially, why would we even want to?
1: Right.
0: You know, so I don't want to just know other white people like me. Or I don't even know if America is a culture, but right. I want to share cultural richness and know people from other countries and cooperate with those, with people from other cultures. You know what I mean?
1: Beautiful
0: so,
1: thing.
0: Yeah, I think so. But then is AI going to be a culture of its own?
1: Yeah. And see, that's the thing, like, there's so many unknowns too, because no one knows what, like you said, there are certain operating systems that have refused to shut down and things like that. Like, nobody knows where all this is going to go. Nobody knows how many jobs are going to be lost. Nobody knows how many livelihoods are going to be lost. Nobody. And again,
0: lives. Right. And they don't give a shit.
1: Right.
0: So we have to give a shit.
1: Yeah. That's, and again, and I think more people, the more people try to insulate themselves from the outside world too, like the more, like I shared a post on Facebook the other day, you know, people say that they don't do politics. Like, well, now they're doing $5 gas.
0: Like, if you don't do politics, it's going to do you.
1: Exactly.
0: And not, it's not going to bring you chocolates and flowers before you get done either.
1: Nope.
0: Before you get did.
1: Nope.
0: Did you have anything you want to talk about in the few minutes left?
1: I mean, we could talk a little bit about, I wanted to mention a little bit about that Honduras gate situation.
0: All right. But yeah, I don't know. I don't think I know anything about it. Do I?
1: I sent you some stuff, but it was kind of.
0: Yeah.
1: But that's the thing. There is,
0: I don't think I know about it.
1: There's almost zero coverage of this in English speaking media, which I think is absolute. Well, it doesn't surprise me, but basically, there are leaked phone calls that exist, and I'll just give like a primer. We won't go, you know, too deep into it or anything. But there's leaked phone calls that were published by Diario Red, which is a publication in Spain, I believe. There's the core allegation, if that makes sense. It's still unfolding. We don't have all the information. Some of the leaks have been independently verified, but there's leaked audio recordings of people such as Juan Orlando Hernandez, who is the former president of Honduras, who was in prison in the United States for drug trafficking, who Trump pardoned. He's involved. Nasri Asfora, the current president of Honduras. Javier Milei, his voice was identified in these leaks. But what it alleges is they wanted to set up a regional destabilization campaign using money from Javier Milei and the Trump administration to set up a cell in Honduras that is going to pump out fake news about left-wing governments in Latin America. That includes Mexico, Colombia, Brazil. And they wanted to set up this modern information warfare network. And at the same time, here's a quote from Hernandez, the man that was pardoned by Trump. He said, quote, in these recordings, quote, "The money for the pardon didn't even come from you. It came from a council of rabbis and from people who supported Israel," end quote.
0: Hmm.
1: He also says, quote,
0: I just want to tell you, I did read that.
1: Yes. So. He also says that Benjamin Netanyahu, the genocidal prime minister of Israel, had, quote, everything to do with his release. He says, and he's speaking to the current president of Honduras. He says, quote, "We are going to set up a cell, Mr. President, from here, from the United States, an information cell, so they can't track us there in Honduras. It's going to be like a Latin American news site." He goes on to say that...
0: meaning Zionist propaganda.
1: Yes. He says, with the support... quote, "With the support of some Republicans, we are going to attack and extirpate the cancer of the left from Latin America," end quote. He also goes on to say, quote, "We were able to speak with Javier Milei and he is supporting with $350,000, end quote. So, and I want to be clear, this is a huge scandal in Latin America and in Spanish speaking, whether it's in Spain, whether it's in Colombia, the Mexican president has addressed this, but this is this is crazy. So Trump pardons a drug trafficker who he pardons a drug trafficker and supports the current president of Honduras in his election campaign. And then afterwards, that same drug trafficker who got pardoned by Trump, who he says the pardon was bought for or bought by Netanyahu and Israelis. And now that he's free, they're going to set up an information cell in order to destabilize left-wing Latin American governments. I just think that's crazy.
0: Yeah, I mean, it's obviously their program.
1: Mm-hmm.
0: But for this to leak, and what is Diario Red in Spain?
1: They're pretty, I like them. They do a lot of really good investigative reporting. Mm-hmm. They did another report on the so-called, they analyzed the voting minutes that the Venezuelan opposition alleged that they had, and they found a whole bunch of irregularities.
0: Mm-hmm.
1: So they're known for their investigative reporting, but I'm not sure where these leaks came from. There's another, I think it's HondurasGate.ch or something like that. So that makes me believe that it's hackers. I don't know, but
0: you know, one thing I thought about, I'm changing the subject slightly,
1: mm-hmm.
0: but not really. One thing I thought about, you know, Maduro and Celia's, you know, detention.
1: Right.
0: You know, the kidnapping and their continued detention here in the United States. Is, do you think that they could be being held hostage? And maybe that's why, God, what, you know, the acting president, I can't remember her name.
1: Delcy.
0: Yeah, Delcy. Do you think maybe that's why she's being a little
1: I think there's compliant? That too.
0: Yeah, because... Yeah, they could definitely be saying, oh, you know, we have ways to make. I mean, they basically made Maduro and his wife disappear.
1: Yeah.
0: But, you know, I mean, permanently disappear.
1: It's so.
0: I hate them so much.
1: I know.
0: I was just talking to somebody that was really interested that I got to spend some significant time with Gore Vidal. And mm-hmm. I was talking about how we were talking about what happened in Guatemala when he was living down there after the war. And they just like, they just literally get away with fucking murder.
1: I know.
0: And, you know, not just murdering union activists and peasants who get out of line, but presidents.
1: Yep.
0: And it's just like they have gotten away with it forever. And it's just, to me, it's insane and unconscionable. And are they going to get away with, like, destroying another whole community? I mean, PG&E destroyed Paradise, mm-hmm. California. They essentially got away with it. But I really think that if this Liberty power company is going to shut off power to 49,000 residents, then they have to be responsible for providing
1: right
0: the power
1: at the very least
0: before they shut it down, you know. So, and they're outside, even though since they're in California, they have to abide by California Public Utilities Commission. They're outside of California, their company is. So I just think, and the PUC here in California literally gave PG&E a slap on the wrist
1: mm-hmm.
0: after it burned down Paradise, California. And we're just like collateral damage. You know, we talk about the people of Iraq and Afghanistan and Iran now and Gaza and Syria as being collateral damage. People have to wake up and realize that they are also collateral damage because they might be being allowed to live and allowed to believe they have freedom, mm-hmm. but at a whim that they could be stomped on like their ants.
1: I know. And that's why, like, I feel like I was listening to something from someone who's running for president in France, Jean-Luc Mélenchon, and he's from the left, and he was saying, like, these people aren't crazy. Like, it's very planned out. Like, when Trump does what he does in Venezuela and contravenes international law and kills people and steps on people and things like that, it's for an end, you know? And I was gonna mention this new national security strategy that Trump came out with, saying that, again, they're gonna hone in on left-wing extremists and things like that. Like, yeah, they just have no regard for life. And at this point, it's accelerating to a point where, you know, we have to be vigilant and we have to be prepared for whatever comes next.
0: Well, and the scary thing is people like that and people who follow Trump think that Nancy Pelosi and Hillary Clinton are left-wing extremists.
1: Right.
0: You know, so, yep. Instead of just establishment goons like they are. So, yeah. So if Hillary Clinton and Nancy Pelosi are left-wing extremists, then what are we? We don't there's no place. We don't have a spot on that spectrum. That's for sure. Anyways, this has been a good discussion, I think. I hope our listeners like it.
1: Oh, I'm sure they will.
0: Don't you know?
1: Yeah. Our little listeners.
0: We are our sweet little listeners, don't you know?
1: Yeah.
0: We love you. We're not being condescending. We're just being goofy. But really, actually, I would really love to know, and I'm sure Dakota would too. I'm just going to speak for you, that we really would like to know what we can do, what you think we can do about this AI thing, and what do you think about it? You know, yeah. I'm thinking that it's not the AI. You know, because like Dakota said, the AI can only give out what the AI has been programmed to do. And it can only like glean what is already there in the webosphere, right? So it's not the AI, it's the data centers, and it's the people who are controlling these and deciding, just like with the stroke of a pen, is like, we're just going to pull power from you. How the fuck is that even possible? How can one person, like, or even one company do that? You know? So it should not be possible. It shouldn't be possible. And so, what do you think about that? And we can't, I would love to live my life where I could get around even AI overview. You know, because I would Google, like, who hit the most home runs in 1918 in the major leagues? A fucking AI overview. I don't need that. You know, but I also don't need to have 57,000 reference books in my house. You know, so, but that's possible. That could be, you know, the next step is just like, not even have be connected anyway in any wise, if it even is possible at this point. So can you see it like baseball history, like 100 books, the Encyclopedia Britannica, you know, that has to be updated every year. So just like taking up your whole house with all these reference books. I mean, there is like, advantage to having this information at the tip of our fingers, but I don't need to have a whole data center to tell me who hit the most home runs in the major leagues in 1918. Do you know what I mean?
1: Yeah, right.
0: So, and really, except in the most extreme cases, people don't need to be chatting with AI about their mental health issues or getting into a relationship with an AI. And they have to know that they're not real. You know, a lot of people are projecting human emotion and human attributes to AI that is a problem. It's a problem, and it's making it even stronger.
1: Yeah, making it even more
0: prevalent and indispensable, right? Bullshit. We don't need it. I can't think of any reason we would need it.
1: No. Especially, I mean, and that's the thing. Like, maybe it makes something more convenient or things like that, but do we need it? No. Have we made it this far without it? Yes. And is it worth giving up all these things and all these resources? No. Have we made it this far without it? Yes. And is it worth

0: before we wrap up?
1: I don't think so.
0: Alrighty. Well, then this has been She Lily number 171. Once again, don't forget the four She Lily S's. Don't forget to subscribe to the Substack. Don't forget to share on social media. Don't forget to send in your thoughts, questions, ideas for shows, comments, etc. And don't forget to squeeze the like heart to show that you enjoyed this show.
1: And don't forget, we love you long time.
0: Yes, we do. Lots of love to go around in the She Lily community.
1: Absolutely.
0: Peace out for now.
1: Bye. Oh, I have to turn it off. Okay.

All right. I like that song. Just jamming out. All right, what's going on, everybody? Welcome to Tuesday, Tarot Buster Tuesday. 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If you subscribe to my Substack, you will be able to find the show wherever it is. So I really suggest that you do that. And I hope you do, because I need to keep the show going and growing. We do this together. Hi, Michael, on the chat. Nice to see you. Nice to see you, Minnie Mouse. Good morning, good afternoon, wherever you are. Nice to see you. Love you too, Michael, on the chat, and everyone, and all the ships across the sea, or something like that. Charlie, APS Radio News. Thank you for keeping the show going and growing. All right, listen. I'm debating. I'm debating in my head what to talk about. No, I have the schedule of what we're talking about. I mean, about something that's going on in my personal life. Oh, I know I'm not supposed to curse in the first couple of minutes. It screws up the algorithm. This is why I'm asking you. I just want to give you a glimpse into the world of what we're doing here. What people who do what I do, which is go on YouTube and we are challenging the Trump and Xi death cult on a daily basis. And we all know that they're not normal people. They don't have anything to offer. They're not out there making the world safe for democracy. They're not doing anything of value. And they're very ugly and disturbed people. So as I have my little show here, you know, I'm not anybody big. This is why it's very concerning, because

0: you know, if it happens to me, geez, it must be happening to everybody. But I'm also a little bit flattered that they're targeting me. So, because I guess if, as FDR said, judge me by my enemies, and if the Trumpanzee death cult isn't triggered, then I'm not doing it correctly. Truthfully. So, I just want to tell you, so if you can become a patron or subscribe to my Substack, because it would be nice to get some of the, you know, to really build this community. So instead of just getting the negative bullshit that goes along with doing a show, then we can all build this community and say to these people. Because let me tell you what happened. They really very devious, and they went to an extremely disturbed place to obtain my phone number. Okay, so about a year ago or more, I don't know, I don't remember, I was doxxed. I've changed my number before, and the good thing is that there's now that, you know, when you change your number, it's really not a big deal, because nobody really knows your number anymore. Your name comes up on someone's phone. It's just a matter of, it's just a pain in the ass, because you have to tell everybody, I changed my number again, here's my new number. And so I was very cautious about my new number when I changed it. And I don't have anything online. I belong to all these incogni services that erase me from the internet. But whoever had my number before, they still have it, and they have my address too, which, if you just Google yourself, everybody's address and name is all over the internet. And they, so I have to assume that they watch the show. And wait a minute, I'm off mic. Somebody's telling me. 1, 2, 3, Mark. No. Nice to see you. Love you too, Michael.
1: Oh, okay.
0: On the chat and everything. I don't know. Maybe I'm misreading the chat. So, okay. I have to assume that whoever did this, and when I tell you, you're going to be like, holy shit. They contacted my property manager at the apartment building that I live in. So they must know where I live in New York. And then they also must know that I do animal rescue. Okay, thank you, Michael, on the chat. They can hear me, that's good. And they set up a ruse they contacted my property manager, who then contacted me, saying that there was a cat, that my name was coming up on a microchip on a cat. One of my cats was at the Queens Animal Hospital. And I was like, I don't have any cats in the Queens Animal Hospital. I have all my animals here. And then I thought, well, maybe it's one of the animals I rescued, but I would never microchip a cat that was being adopted, because I do animal socialization and TNR, and also rescue and prepare animals for being adopted. So whoever did this knows that, so they watched the show. So I hope they're watching now, because you're only going to have my phone number for the next 24 hours at most. But and you can only play that trick once. So they contacted my property manager, who then contacted me and said, so they have my address, clearly. And then they contacted me and said, one of your cats is in the hospital. And I'm like, it's not my cat. And then they said, well, here's the number. And I called the number, but clearly it wasn't the animal hospital. I should have looked that up. But I contacted them. They answered the phone, hello. And I said, hello, is this the animal hospital? And they're like, oh, yeah. I said, I got a call that one of my animals is in there. And they said, oh, yeah, your name is on it. What does it come? I said, what comes up? And then they read back, you know, my address and my old phone number. And I said, well, that's not my number. But just me calling them gave them my number. clearly. And, yeah, that's what I'm saying. It's like, what an elaborate ruse to get my phone number. So they can what? Try to send me Scientologists to my house? Try to send me, like, just to annoy me. You understand? Like, this is how sick they are. They're sick and twisted, and they really do prove me right every single day. So they, and I get threats. I've been getting phone calls. Where's my money? Where's my money? I mean, this all started since this happened. And as soon as it happened, and then I called some of my other fellow rescuers, and because I said to the person, to the dirtbag who did this, to the waste of human DNA, scumbag, piece of dirt, human excrement. To call them human excrement is to give them a promotion, because excrement serves a purpose. But, yeah, I mean, if you don't like what I'm saying, go do your own fucking show, you stupid waste of life. And so, but whatever, that's too much for them. And we're out here trying to make sure they don't have needlessly die without health care. And they're coming up with ruses to get my phone number for this little dinky podcast that I have to say, please become a patron. Please become a patron. Well, I guess it's hitting a nerve with them. Good. I'm glad. I will continue, no matter what. As Mike Malloy always said, you will take this microphone from my cold, dead hands. That's when it'll go away. That's when you'll have it, you pricks. So I said to the guy, send me a picture of the cat. I said, what does it look like? And it's gray, he said. Well, send me a picture. Oh, okay. I never got a picture, of course. And then after I hung up, I wasn't quite sure. I said, this is bizarre. I would never put my name on a microchip cat that I'm going to adopt out. And so, whatever. He's like, well, stranger things have happened. I've been doing this for a long time, and I've seen it all, so I wouldn't be surprised. I said, well, yeah, that's very, very bizarre. I don't know who would do that. But anyway, so they got me. And they know that I am a good person, that this is what I do in my spare time. Not only did I serve this fucking country in uniform, unlike that prick, and I have done all I can to make this country live up to its founding promises. I volunteer at homeless shelters. I volunteer at pet shelters in my spare time. I socialize animals. I get them off the street and get them ready for homes, for their forever homes. What does that piece of shit do? He calls me. They come up with this fucking ruse to get my number so they can get assholes to call, where's my money? And you know what I mean? Like I'm gonna stop. I will never stop. That's the thing. They don't understand. You will have to fucking murder me, okay? And come at me. Really, do it. Take a shot, bitch, because it'll be great for the show. Frankly. And so then I called my fellow rescuers. I was like, what a gray cat. There's no gray cats that I rescued. I said, the only one is like gray. And we were like discussing it. I said, this is very bizarre. This doesn't. And then immediately, within hours, when I called the fucking phone number back, and it was not in service. You know, it was like beep, beep, beep. Then I realized it's a fake number. But I couldn't believe that someone had gone to such an extent to, get my phone number. So, okay. But it'll be changed. You'll have it for 24 hours. Have fun with it. In 24 hours, you can jerk off to it. You can jerk off to me here. And maybe I'll give you another reason to live through the day, because clearly your lives are pointless, meaningless, and they know it. Okay? And they know it. Totally. Right. I mean, it's like, they know it. They must know it. Go do something that is life-affirming. Go do something to make the world better for you being in it. But that is anathema to maggots. Clearly. Think about it. I have never, and I'm sure none of the people watching the show have ever in all of their lives, as we're watching shows, involved in the liberal sphere, progressive politics, trying to make this world a better, trying to make the country live up to its promises. That's it. That's all we're trying to do, right? But none of us, we never sit around saying, let's figure out how to annoy some right-wing podcaster. Let's figure out how to get their fucking personal phone number and address so we can try to send Scientologists to their house or Jehovah's Witnesses. And, because that's really, that gives them something to get them through the night, I guess. But we would never do that. We figure this is what we do. That's why we are on the right side of history. We will win. And what does that mean? Even that piece of shit will be better for it. Okay? So, there you go. I had to say it. And I just, only because, this has not happened, this has happened before. Oh, and the other thing, I guess before the animal ruse, they tried to honeypot me, too. I realized what was going on. They were sending me emails. I never did this before. I've never contacted a podcaster before, like it was the love of my life. And then, but they really went on and on and on. It went on, and I was like, okay. She's like, I want to help you and do your show, and here's my number. And of course, I didn't give my number. I'm like, I have no idea who you are. I said, you can certainly help the show. I do not know you, but there's no. I said, you have no online footprint at all. So it's very suspicious. You don't seem like a real person to me. And then when I stopped, they sent me a picture, a little thumbnail. Oh, here's my picture. Am I verified now? No. No, bitch. You're not. Because you're not real. And, whatever. I've had people contact me from the show. I've had listeners contact me and say, I can do this for you, I can do that. Real people. There's ways to contact, and because we have a Discord and everything. But, right out of the gate, what's your number? Okay, this is the bullshit, but I knew it was happening. All right, this is already 16 minutes into it. Thank you for letting me share. And, all right, let's get to the business of why they are the albatrosses around our national necks. And thank you, J.D. Christie, for your spank bank bonus, your super chat. Exactly. Thank you. Yeah, I must give them some fodder. I know. I'm no spring chicken anymore, but, it takes all types out here. So, it's just whatever. It's so pathetic. They're so fucking pathetic. So I wanted to share that with you, so to give you a little glimpse into some of the bullshit. This is not all. This really is a pain in the ass. It's probably more of a pain in the ass than not. And if I weren't so passionate about it, I probably would have stopped doing it 10 years ago. I've only been doing the show 9 years ago, so I think 9 years. I don't know. When the audit of the AI did an audit of the show, I asked it to, so we could improve. And it said you've been doing it consistently for 9 years, so I'll have to take its word, but even though it lies. All right, let's get into it. The corrupt and illegitimate Supreme Court is a albatross, speaking of albatrosses around our national necks, but they released more. Oh, and thank you Fred for your super chat. Keep bringing the heat. You are the blue wave. Yep, this is it. This is how we're going to win. That's how they won in Poland, getting their country back from the authoritarian coup. And part of the authoritarian coup, and just like what happened in Nazi Germany. Another aside, I hope the fucking waste of human DNA is listening. Not the baboon. He's the ultimate waste of human DNA. I wish he was listening too, but the asshole who came up and wanted my number, because maybe he'll learn something. He must listen to the show regularly, because there's no other way you would know so many personal details about what I do. You know, you'd know I'm gay, so you send some girl, right, to honeypot me, and then you know I do animal rescue. You're very, and you know I live in Queens, so you have to be a regular listener of the show to know these personal details. So yeah, okay, but yeah. The corrupt and illegitimate Supreme Court is part of the authoritarian project of the coup. Moscow Mitch McConnell blocking Obama's nomination, Merrick the Meek. Every Supreme Court justice who sits on the bench after Gorsuch, right, is corrupt and illegitimate. They're all corrupt and illegitimate. They have no business being on the court. They need to be legally and peacefully nullified. And as we see with everything they do, that they're there to fix the facts around the policy. They're there to help Traitor Trump advance the authoritarian project. And this is another example of how they hate America. I've been saying it for years. They hate this country. And it really isn't too strong to talk like that. It's not about and it's just flinging a pejorative. When we had Olivia Troy on the show, she agreed. She was working inside the White House. She said these words aren't strong enough. She uses the word evil. What she witnessed with her own eyes inside the White House, she described as evil. And now this evil is continuing the authoritarian project right there. I mean, what Olivia Troy said was that they're evil because they really don't give a shit about the American people. I mean, Trump said as much, right? I don't care. I don't think about the people at all. I don't think about them. He doesn't think about anything. He just thinks about food goes in here and money goes in that gaping black hole that substitutes as a personality, and then the rest of them are just sycophants and lick spittles. Well, I wrote an article on the Political Voices Network about a really troubling, they're all troubling, all the, you know, we got birthright citizenship, okay? The fact that the corrupt and illegitimate Supreme Court took that case at all says everything, and we still have the constitutional amendment is still intact by the skin of our teeth. Okay? It was 5-1, I like beer crossed over because he said he didn't think it was unconstitutional. It was just something wrong with Trump's executive order, some technical thing. So they'll be back. Right, and this corrupt and illegitimate Supreme Court, unlike what Roberts said, old balls and strikes, what he said at his confirmation, that he's just there to call balls and strikes, and that, for example, Roe was precedent, not just precedent, but it was precedent upon precedent. That's what they all said, all these right-wingers, that it's been confirmed and reconfirmed again and again and again. It's just like this decision to protect the independence of the civil servants, civil service and servants in this country. That's all null and void now. Hold on, I'm trying to get my other screen up here. So, yeah, I wrote this article over at the Political Voices Network, which is, it's really, we should be all of us, you know, the sun is going to come up tomorrow. The sun will set tonight. It will come up again in the morning. Things will seem normal, and life will go on, and it will seem like nothing has changed. But everything has changed, because now, once again, this corrupt and illegitimate Supreme Court has given traitor Trump more unlimited power. And this power that they've taken is the power to turn independent agencies into another arm of the dear leader's whims, where these agencies are supposed to be there to protect the American people from a rogue and an out of control executive, from the powerful. But this is gone. That's gone. And we should all be very concerned, because just like in Nazi Germany, that this is exactly what they did when they took over the civil servants, the civil service in general. Every functioning democracy needs a civil service. And the way that the founders framed the Constitution and the country was supposed to be checks and balances everywhere, to check the power of a rogue, out-of-control executive. But the Supreme Court keeps concentrating more power and more power in the hands of traitor Trump. So we're talking about other things that the corrupt and illegitimate Supreme Court is doing, but this is one of the most damning things that they could have done, I believe. You know, birthright citizenship, okay, but this is worse, frankly. It's all worse. It all sucks, of course. But we need to have an independent civil service that operates for the American people, for the Constitution, not for the king. But those days are over, and they undid 90 years of precedent. And it only goes back 90 years because that's when we started to create the civil service, this bureaucracy. And the decision originally was to check the power of FDR. So FDR was trying to put his loyalists into these independent agencies, and the court ruled that the agencies are independent, as they should be. But that's not convenient. Now, I wonder if this corrupt and illegitimate Supreme Court would have come up with the same decision if Joe Biden or Kamala Harris or Hillary Clinton were in office. Of course, they would never have brought a case like this to the Supreme Court challenging the independence of our civil service. But of course, traitor Trump is doing it because he considers any check on his power as a personal affront to him, to the authoritarian project. And he doesn't care about what comes next or what comes after. He just wants an unlimited power to get away with his crimes, to latch his lamprey mouth around the neck of the federal treasury and suck every dime that he can out of it, and divide this country along every fissure of disunity in the meantime. Shame on everybody who voted for this. Eternal shame on you all. Really. Oh, and I heard that when the Supreme Court, one of these cases against, they ruled against gender-affirming care, of course, that the right-wingers applauded. Aren't they lovely people? You know, they're upholding, what they did was they upheld state bans on transgender girls' participation in girls' and women's sports under Title IX. And, of course, they say, deferring to the states and reinforcing broader anti-trans policies. But, so we'll have a country where in some states, trans people will have rights, in other states, not. But they are going to kill kids. You know, research and our own eyes, and we know that gender-affirming care for youth saves lives, but they don't care who they kill, because to them, trans youth should kill themselves. They should unalive themselves. They need to conform, just live in the closet like they do, like Republicans do. And if every trans person or gay person that comes out of the closet is a personal assault on the Republicans and the Trumpanzees, because there are so many in their cult that are in the closet that have lacked the courage to live their authentic lives, and everybody who has the courage to come out of the closet, it reminds them just what cowards they truly are, and just how miserable they truly are. That's why we can throw a rock randomly at any Republican gathering and hit somebody who's in the closet, some trans closet case or gay closet case. There's no doubt. Their self-loathing is epidemic. That's why they are incapable of simply living and let live. Live and let live. You don't like trans people, you don't understand it. It's not up to you. It's not your life. There but for the grace of God. If you were born in the right body, good for you. There but for the grace of God. Have some compassion. Have some humanity. And what really upsets me, too, is in all the attack on trans people, is that bigotry is a contagion, just like compassion is contagious, and humanity and care, that's contagious, too. And the signal that they're sending is that trans people don't deserve compassion at all. They don't deserve understanding. They don't deserve to be helped. They just deserve what? Even when, you know, these pricks, these horrible bigots, like, what's his name, Matt Walsh, goes on, what is a woman? What is a, like, shut the, who, like, fuck off. God. If every gay person or trans person turned purple, Matt Walsh would glow like a Teletubby. There's no doubt. Because who cares? Nobody cares. As much as the people who are in the closet. Leave people alone. Keep it moving. Who has time to think about trans people or what people's peepees look like, you know? But except them, they're obsessed. What people are doing with their peepees? Are they in the right appropriate clothing according to them? Are they in the appropriate according to them bathroom? And they have no clue, you know. They're injecting their big filthy fascist Republican noses into private family business, the business of a family trying to save the life of their child. So, and they don't care. You know, mental health has ripple effects in general. Cisgender kids, learning that transgender kids are less than human, will have ripple effects, that we all have to conform or die. That's your rugged individual Republican family, right? A family of the pro-family crowd. They don't give a shit about the family, clearly. If they're a white family, they want you to be some kind of picture out of Leave It to Beaver for all of these, which is a constructed reality. Anyway, ironically, these are the same people that always bitch and moan about Hollywood, but they live in a fantasy land that was created in Hollywood. Even in Leave It to Beaver land, people were symbolically annihilated. Well, that's where they want to go back to. They want to go back to the 50s because of the strict racial hierarchies and the Jim Crow laws, the gender mores. That's what they want, where men at the top, rich men, and then you have the men, you know, the trad wife bullshit. But they don't want to go back to the 50s for the top marginal tax rate of 90% or the 35% unionized workforce that made it possible to have one income support an entire family. They don't want that, of course, because they're just delusional, for God's sakes. They really are. Unbelievable. But, yeah, speaking of delusion, so anyway, check out my article on the Political Voices Network, please, on the Political Voices Substack. Subscribe to the Substack. And we got work to do. We have a lot of work cut out. We have our work cut out for us. And it starts with sending the Republican Party into history's trash bin, legally and peacefully, of course. That's why Traitor Trump is frantic to pass this so-called SAVE Act, which is the Hate America Act. He doesn't want people to vote. He's frantic. Even Mike Johnson said, if the Democrats get the majority, they'll impeach Trump. There'll be subpoenas. There'll be consequences for the corruption. And there better be. There will better be. There had better be. That's how you put it. Seriously. Because we're not looking forward, not behind. Those days are over. We got here because we looked forward, not behind. Yeah, so we really have to, let me see, hold on. We have to nullify somehow, because I called Chuck Schumer. He's my congressman. Nobody cares, though. They didn't, you know, they don't care. I left a message. What are we going to do? You know, these recent decisions are a shit show. And, of course, many things will get lost in the sauce. And people think, oh, the civil service is no big deal. I think that's the biggest deal that came out of these rulings, frankly. Because the entire, that's going to change the whole country. We're doomed if that gets to continue, if that continues. If he can just fire people. Especially him. Because he doesn't live in reality. He's not taking in actual stats, and he doesn't give a shit about this country and setting us up for success. So he wants to put more Fox News weekend hosts into the National Labor Relations Board or any other bureaucracy that's supposed to protect the American people. That's what's going to happen. Or the EPA or environmental agencies that look to science, that look to the law and the Constitution, that take an oath to the Constitution when they get their jobs. Not anymore. It's going to be about, do you please the dear leader? Do you please this malignant narcissist who not only hates America, but is confused by America. So much so that he wants his name and face on everything. That proves right there that he's confused. And, okay, well, the Great American Shit Show Fair is a big flop, of course, because like everything else Trader Trump does. He sucks at it. And here's, I was on Brad Bannon's show yesterday, Deadline DC, and we were discussing this. Here's the clip of Fox News. This is what we're up against. This is from Brad Bannon's account.
1: Happy early birthday, America. We're celebrating already at the Great American State Fair. Man, we've got thousands of people celebrating this birthday with us, Tommy. You and I had a chance to go out. We got to see some of the exhibits. I'm sure you got what I got, which was a lot of people going, hey, love to watch you on Fox. I hope a lot of them left the mall, went home and turned on their TV and are watching this right now. But
2: and sometimes the pictures really don't tell the full,
0: no?
2: the full story because what, they're behind us, you see, okay, there are a couple hundred people back there, but the truth is when you make your way over here and you're in this lot, you're in a
0: Where?
2: Bunch of people.
0: I don't Where? Know,
3: you ever in your wildest dreams think you may be doing your Sunday show from a state fair on the National Mall. How great is this?
4: It's really something. And the weather.
0: You have the whole place to yourself.
4: Day, but people are still coming out.
3: People are still coming. And listen, we need rain, so we'll take it. Well, the farmers need the rain, so we're going to be okay with it.
4: We do need rain. First.
0: Incredible. Your eyes are deceiving you. There's thousands of people here. Where? Where are you hiding them? Are they all going to jump out and go, surprise? But this is Fox News. That's why Fox, so-called news, makes its viewers less informed than those who watch no news at all. Don't believe your lying eyes. Believe them. Thousands of people. The Great American Flop. And it's such a flop that the Trader Trump has his, well, it's just a flop, but he has his History on Wheels tour happening, and this is another example of how Republicans not only hate America, they're confused by America, and they have to rewrite the history of America. They can't stand this country. Watch and all. You know, if you really love your country, you have to take an adult and honest look at it. What's working, what's not working. That's not an affront. That's actually a necessary step in making a more perfect union. The country is a nation of immigrants. Republicans hate that. It is a nation of laws. They also hate that. They hate that it's supposed to be about e pluribus unum, out of many, one, a constitutionally limited democratic republic where we all have a seat at the table, that we all have a say in the governing of our nation, that no person is supposed to be above the law. That's something that Republicans hate. Promote the general welfare. Republicans hate that. And I wish I was wrong. Show me where they promote the general welfare. They divide this country every opportunity they have, and they do it by lying. History on Wheels, they have PragerU, this propaganda machine, and Hillsdale College, so-called, another Christian, white nationalist institution that is going around the country with these trucks, these so-called freedom trucks. I mean, get a fucking life, really, you know? Freedom trucks, freedom this, freedom that. Freedom from what? Right? It's not FDR's four freedoms. We're talking about freedom to call people the N-word, freedom to misgender somebody, freedom to be a dick to people, freedom to not give a shit about anybody but yourself. That's what Republicans consider freedom. Prove me wrong. They don't have a clue what freedom actually is. Freedom means that you can go to the doctor when you're sick, or you could take a day off, or you could take a vacation, or living wages. You can earn enough, as FDR said, to sustain yourself or your family in sickness, for recreation, to maintain your life. You don't have to depend on a rich benefactor to trickle upon you. you get a fair share of the profits that your labor makes possible in the so-called greatest country on earth, where productivity is through the roof, where corporate profits have never been higher, where the rich have never been richer. But that's freedom. That's what every other country understands it is as freedom to be. Freedom is taking a day off when you're sick, being able to retire, not having to go on GoFundMe for medical care. Freedom is we're in this together. We ensure each other's freedom. That's why we organize into government. Human beings are interdependent people, creatures. We don't all have to be good at the same things. We pay our taxes. It's like a big club. We pay our taxes and we're supposed to get a fair share of, you know, the civilization that comes from that. As FDR said, the taxes are the admission price to a civilized society. So when I turn on my water, the tap, the water comes out clean. I don't got to go dig a well. I don't have to go carry water miles every morning as they used to do throughout history. In fact, in the early Roman Republic, that was a big complaint. Every morning they had to walk 2 hours to go to get water and bring it back. It was freedom when they started to have the aqueducts and wells where you just had to go down the street to get your water, unless you were rich and you could have it piped into your home. But they did it together, right? You know, Republicans, they want all the benefits of the civilized society, but none of the responsibilities we have to each other. Then freedom, you know, they just say freedom like a buzzword, and everything else is communism, commie this, commie that. Whenever we expect government to work for more than just the 1%, it's commie this, commie that. Everything's a commie. They don't have any policies, though. They can't point to a particular communist policy. Give us a policy. And of course, the media isn't going to push back. They will never ask a follow-up. You'll just get these maggots in a state of delusion. So, the thousands at the Great American State Fair, and how the reflecting pool was a beautiful thing until vandals came and sabotaged it, because they don't like Trump. They just don't want him to succeed. It's bullshit. It's absolute bullshit, and that's all they have. And even that, it's in itself, is divisive. They want to tear America apart because it makes it easier for them to steal. That's it. Well, let's listen to Freedom. This is from Fox News, of course. So it's propaganda.
5: Educating Americans about our country.
6: And now Brian is checking it out as it makes its way here to the Great American State Fair. Yeah. Good morning, Brian.
7: I'm in heaven, all right? You guys are going to be in heaven, too, once I bring you inside.
0: In
7: this
0: heaven.
7: Is the Freedom Truck. In a short period of time, if you bring your kids, and if you want to review for yourself, maybe you haven't even taken history since maybe 11th grade, you can come in here,
0: speak for yourself,
7: take a quick tour, and really upgrade and remember what made America great and how we got to where we got. Remember the French-Indian War. We start
0: in spite of conservatives.
7: We start realizing that we're being taxed to death, and King George is ignoring our pleas to say, hey, back off, give us some freedom so we have to declare war again.
0: What?
7: The King George realizes that. We have a confrontation. We understand that. George Washington is named the general. We're going to have
0: to... We understand that. We have to. We pay taxes. We need that. We understand that.
7: War again. The King George realizes that.
0: Okay.
7: We understand that. George Washington.
0: Are you a loyalist or a patriot? Well, if you were back in the time of the Revolution, conservatives were the loyalists. Get it? They're the ones who believed in the king and the aristocracy. And now Trader Trump wears a crown. He tweets out pictures of himself with a crown. He puts up monuments to himself. He has his name and his face on a coin. For fuck's sake. Again, proving just how much he hates America. Could you imagine if George Washington could see into the future and see that on the 250th anniversary of this country, we would have a filthy con man as a so-called president who put his face on our coins. On our money, the $250 bill, that he put his face everywhere and his filthy name on things. What do you think George Washington would think about that? He wouldn't be pleased. None of the founders would be pleased. That's exactly the opposite of what they were creating. They would say, clearly this thing has gone off course, thanks to the conservatives, who have always wanted to drag us back to the Dark Ages. But they do it wrapped in the flag. Like Upton Sinclair said, when fascism comes to America, it will be wrapped in the flag, carrying a cross. Tell me where he was wrong.
8: His name, the general. We're going to have to take action. War is going to start.
0: He's in heaven.
8: Now, I hate to interrupt George Washington because he's actually speaking. Listen to this.
9: His arms next door. Jesus, that's something stronger. The sacred fire of liberty.
8: How cool is that? I never heard George Washington speak before.
0: You're not hearing him either. How cool is that? How childish. It's a babyish view of history anyway. It nullifies and whitewashes, literally and figuratively, all the ugly truth. You know, the good and bad. Freedom trucks is nothing but propaganda. PragerU. It's created by this PragerU and Hillsdale. And they are right. It's a coordinated right-wing propaganda machine. Where is the other one? Here's... Oh, I thought I had the... I had another... Oh, here's a local Fox affiliate news story about it.
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11: The Freedom Truck is a traveling interactive museum giving visitors a hands-on look at 250 years of American history. News 10's Jaden Hawkins climbed aboard for a close-up look.
0: All aboard the bullshit truck.
12: You've seen the pictures and read the stories hundreds of times. And for most people like college freshman Taylor Roeder, American history has
0: Hillsdale.
12: Always stayed
0: She's
12: in
0: Hillsdale
12: the
0: College.
12: Textbook. That's not something that crosses your mind often. You're just living your life.
10: That all changed with the Freedom Truck, a mobile interactive museum celebrating the founding...
0: Wow, what a magical mystery tour.
10: United States.
13: Welcome. My name is George Washington.
14: You got to make history interesting, dynamic, and exciting.
0: Well, you do? I thought history was interesting, dynamic, and exciting anyway. All of it. The good, the bad, the ugly. I'm not a 12-year-old. I'm not an 8-year-old. I can take it. I can take it all. I can take all of the fact that we were built on slavery, that this country, for all its progressive promises in its founding documents, that we've never lived up to those promises. And the more that we get closer, the closer we get to bringing those promises to fruition and expanding the franchise of democracy, that's when Republicans, the filthy fascist conservatives, can take it up into the point that they would rather throw that system out. As we saw on January 6th, they don't want a system of checks and balances. They want a king and an aristocracy again. All their policies speak to it. Every single policy, making the rich richer, the working class the more malleable, working poor, separating people, nullifying the voting power of people with darker pigment. That's what they have done. With their undoing the Voting Rights Act, all of their every step that they take, they're never expanding democracy. They're never more inclusive It's always regressive. Hold on, Tara Jr. is trying to jump, and he can't.
12: Walking through 250 years of American history, experiencing what it was like to sign the Declaration of Independence, or
0: you can really experience
12: Washington's spy codes.
15: We took the U.S. citizenship test together, and we got 100%.
12: Hillsdale College professor Matthew Spaulding helped develop the content inside as a part of the White House Freedom 250 initiative.
14: It's important to commemorate and celebrate those and understand that those great accomplishments occurred because of something that happened a long time ago.
12: He says he hopes the truck and the milestone celebration revive a sense of patriotism among Americans of all ages.
14: The claim here
0: except
14: is
0: black
14: that
0: people
14: perfect.
0: And gay people.
14: We're
0: and trans people. And
14: lots of
0: Native Americans.
14: Of history. But we want to focus on the great things, the great parts, the parts that really make it worthy of love.
12: It's a message that rang true for Broder.
15: Thinking back on how, like...
0: Oh, Jesus.
11: All
0: what
11: right.
0: happened? That,
11: was
0: that wasn't
11: Jamie
0: me.
11: Hawkins reporting. If you want to check
0: thinking
11: out the
0: back on
11: truck,
0: how
11: Hillsdale
0: what?
11: Hometown 250.
0: Oh, Jesus Kirby. Christ. That was the way they cut that package. Okay. Thinking back on how. And then, all right. That is the creation of PragerU and Hillsdale. Let me see. That young person there was wearing a Hillsdale College shirt. So clearly she's a lost cause already. Poor thing. Probably her parents sent her there. And, you know, she doesn't know any better. So, yeah, Hillsdale College is a right-wing, hard right, Christian college. And of course, you know, it's part of the Cheech PragerU. And PragerU is not, it's not history. It's another example of bullshit. And because Republicans, you know, they cannot, they just can't adult. It takes a level of maturity to function in a free democratic society. They don't like to, I don't know, muster that maturity. It takes maturity to live and let live and move over and make a seat at the table for someone who may be different than you. They can't take that. They want to live in a very black and white world like Dorothy in Kansas when the world isn't made like that. Everyone thinking the same, worshiping the same, right? All Christians, all in godly marriages, every pee-pee in its appropriate form of dress, right? It's pretty pathetic, frankly, because, I mean, isn't life more interesting than that? That's what freedom is. Freedom is the freedom to live an authentic life. And if you're born trans, that you get to get the medical care, the gender-affirming care that you need. I mean, gender-affirming care, they're fine with that in Maramoron. The big boobs, the facelifts, they're fine with gender-affirming care there. But they don't want anybody, I guess, to have gender-affirming care that saves their lives. Yet, no, and let's remember what PragerU, all the bullshit, they did an animated, this is for kids, animated Christopher Columbus telling children that Native Americans were savages and it justifies their enslavement, quote, being taken as a slave is better than being killed. No, I don't see the problem. That's with a direct quote from one of the videos. I don't see the problem. Better than being killed. All right. Make lemonade out of those lemons. They said that abolitionist Frederick Douglass was a defender of the Founding Fathers. He said, it says, cartoon Douglass argues that the Founding Fathers shouldn't be judged for not outlawing slavery. And, okay, we just don't think about it. Don't even think about it. Don't ever trouble your beautiful mind on a question like that, a complex thought, how the founders, students of the liberal age of enlightenment, could write all men are created equal while simultaneously enslaving people and treating women as property as well. Don't trouble your beautiful mind about that, because this fake cartoon Frederick Douglass says it equal while simultaneously enslaving people and treating women as property as well. Don't trouble your beautiful mind.

0: modern Republican Party. He says, future generations are not accountable for the sins of the past, misleading viewers, of course, into thinking that, oh, well, you know, we just wash our hands in regard to the legacy of slavery in this country. And they present Martin Luther King in a way that erases this is what Republicans do anyway, they erase the complexities of his activism. They only point to the one quote that we should be judged by the content of our character, not the color of our skin. Republicans like that. They like that quote, but none of the activism, none of the pro-union and the pro-democratic socialist stances that he held, and his understanding and preaching about how it wasn't about black or white, it was about rich and poor. So, yeah, that's why he had to meet his maker early in conservative, you know, that's why, you know. But they like the whole, you'll see every MLK day that they were forced to accept as a holiday, that Republicans will tweet out only one quote, and it's that one. The content of our character, not the color of our skin. So, let's see. MLK is presented in a way that erases the complexities of his activism. He calls children Miss Leo and Miss Layla, a nod to racist Jim Crow norms. And the segment distorts facts about his life and struggle and the struggle for civil rights. Of course, PragerU teaches climate change denial. Multiple videos. This is a theme. It's constantly questioning whether humans caused climate change, and then it ignores established science. And either way, who cares? Okay, let's say humans didn't cause climate change. That means we don't do anything about it? According to PragerU, yeah, we do nothing about it. And any attempt to do anything about it is an affront to what, baby Jesus, maybe? They also are evil. I'm trying to struggle for the word here. About LGBTQ and gender materials. They have a video, PragerU has a video, D-Trans, the dangers of gender-affirming care. Not the positives about it. Not the fact that the bulk of the studies into gender-affirming care conclude and show that gender-affirming care saves lives. And, yeah, with anything that people do, there's some people regret it, or there's, and the number is infinitesimal, if that's the word. I can't even say that word. The number is small. And they, PragerU, of course, just like these so-called freedom trucks, freedom. I'm so sick of them and their freedom. At freedom this, freedom fries, freedom tower, freedom ass, freedom dick, freedom up your fucking, please, I wish. How about the freedom to go to a doctor? Freedom to take a vacation. Freedom to take a day off. The freedom to be human. The freedom to get old. The freedom to live an authentic life. In the body of your, who cares? Let's say, you know, this is the other thing. You know, freedom to live an authentic life in the body that you are supposed to be in. And one of the things that Republicans and these conservatives are like, oh, it's a mental illness. And conservatism is a mental illness, frankly. Conservatism is a mental disorder. And there are studies that show that it is connected to racism and low effort thinking. So,
1: you ladies and gentlemen of the press have been less than honest reporting to the American people what's going on in this country.
2: The baby's having
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1: When the president does it, that means that it is not illegal.
2: We're going to take out seven countries in 5 years.
3: They don't know what the f*** they're doing.
4: Negotiate now. End this war.
0: And now, here's your host, Scott Horton.
5: All right, y'all. Introducing Larry Johnson again on the show. He's former CIA, but I like him.
6: Yeah, don't hold that against me.
5: Nah, well, some of you retirees are okay, guys. Sonar21, that's his website, sonar21.com, and you should subscribe to his email list so you get one in your email every morning telling you what the hell is the dang deal, and it's very helpful stuff. U.S. and Iran will not meet in Switzerland. Israel succeeded in derailing the negotiation already. Or did they? I don't even know. What's the latest news today? Is there any latest news today about developments here and hopefully some good news about maybe we'll have the signing ceremony next week instead or anything like that? What do you know?
6: Yeah, that's like that line from the Charles Dickens, The Christmas Carol, where Scrooge looks at the ghost Marley and says, "Marley, speak comfort to me."
5: Yeah.
6: Marley responds, "I have none to give."
5: Damn you, Johnson. Well,
6: yeah, look, the Israel escalated its attacks in southern Lebanon. And the very first paragraph of the memorandum of understanding that Donald Trump signed and President Pezeshkian of Iran signed stipulates that the United States and Iran will ensure the territorial integrity and sovereignty of Lebanon.
5: Mm.
6: Remarkable. That was one of Iran's red lines, and Trump conceded it. And so that means no Israelis in southern Lebanon, because that constitutes a violation of territorial integrity and sovereignty.
5: Yeah.
6: Israel wasn't going to say, well, we're not going to abide by that. So they stepped up their attacks in southern Lebanon. Hezbollah has retaliated, killed 4 Israelis yesterday. And including a very senior commander, tank commander, lieutenant colonel. And so about 3 hours ago, the really raging battles. And then we get the news through Al Jazeera about an hour ago that the Hezbollah and Israel have agreed to a 4 p.m. ceasefire. Mm-hmm. Now, that is coming because of pressure the United States is putting on Israel. The Pakistanis working closely with the government of Iran and also backed up by China. They have communicated, let's call it, some very specific threats to Donald Trump of action that will be taken that would be, to put it politely, very detrimental to Israel and detrimental to U.S. interests in the region. So they're serious about it. The talks or the meeting that was supposed to take place in Geneva today, at a place called Bergenstock, it was supposed to really kick off. And initially it was assigned that was where they were going to sign the memorandum, but they decided they advanced that with the signatures that took place on Wednesday. So this was to be really the kickoff of this 60-day period of negotiations, where they're supposed to try to sort out Iran's nuclear program.
5: Mm-hmm.
6: So the good news is they're still talking. They're behind the scenes. Mm-hmm. The bad news is it's not just the diehard Zionists in the Republican Party that are pushing back against Trump. You got Democrats doing it too. So much for the party of peace. They're, instead of welcoming this, they're sitting there in very different ways to just piss on Trump.
5: Including their leader, Charles Schumer.
6: Yeah.
5: Crucially. Hey, guys. 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
7: Now, so wait a minute. Don't get me started on how much I hate Democrats, because we're spent half an hour you sitting there listening to me rant. But now,
6: I hate them all.
7: Yeah, I got grudges, man. I got a collection. But we got to stay on focus topic, point of view thing here, which is, the question is this, about the relationship between our president and their prime minister now.
6: Yeah.
7: Obviously, there's been a narrative building for weeks here, and hell, they even were obviously lying a year ago when they pretended there was this division, when really they were just planning the strike. You know what I mean? But they've been building the idea here for quite a while now, at least since a few weeks after the ceasefire, that no, Trump is really, you know, trying to seek some kind of arrangement here. But then the Israelis have this Trump card that they can just start, you know, increasing their attacks in Lebanon and ruin the thing. And that happened a few times over the last few weeks, you know, in the lead up to this thing. Now it looked like Trump really meant it this time.
6: Yeah.
7: And, you know, it wasn't like the previous 39 times, right? Like on the 40th one, he was, no, we have a deal and we are kind of signing it. We're moving forward with these talks. We're punting on the nuclear program, but we are reopening the strait and we are definitely doing this. And then Netanyahu comes in and ruins the thing. You know, I thought that Iran might tolerate the attacks yesterday, but that it would take a real campaign today to get them to call off the talks. I was wrong about that. They went based on what had happened on Thursday. They called off the talks for Friday, or the signing ceremony and all that stuff, I guess. Right. But so then, like, what does that really mean, dude? Like, you know, I'm always very dubious about the reports of them fighting. You know what I mean? Like, I think they tell Barak Ravid to go and write that. You know what I mean? That, like, I'll say this, but you do that or whatever. But then this seems like a pretty big one. But then am I supposed to really believe that Netanyahu is just giving Trump the middle finger and yelling F you in his face and ruining Trump's big day because screw you, you can't tell me what to do at all? Like, I have trouble believing that. But then again, it doesn't really make sense.
6: Well, that
7: Trump told him, go ahead and ruin my big day. You know what I mean? Either. So what do you say?
6: Well, okay. Well, here's what we know that happened a week ago, when Iran had drawn a line in the sand and said any further attacks on Beirut or the suburb Dahia will result in retaliation. Mm-hmm. And Israel did it. They just like it was the lip, you know, middle finger to the face of the Iranians, like saying, yeah, you can tell us what to do. No, you're not. And then Iran was ramping up to strike back. And the Trump administration did intervene and said, don't, what will it take for us to get you to stop? And Iran basically, they laid out, they said, because these were the five Iranian red lines were the stumbling block that was preventing the MOU from being signed. They said, immediate sanction relief. We want the assets unfrozen. We want the blockade lifted. We want our recognition of the Strait of Hormuz, and we want ceasefire in Lebanon. And Trump gave it to him. That was the breakthrough. I've said somewhat tongue-in-cheek that perhaps Bibi Netanyahu deserves the Nobel Peace Prize for bringing that about. Because were it not for Bibi, that might not have happened, but it happened. The other thing, though, that was going on at the same time was the briefing that Trump got. I think it was from Chris Wright, the Secretary of Energy, who came in and said, we got a 5-alarm fire. The Strategic Petroleum Reserve is going to be, it's going to be empty in about 2 weeks.
7: Mm-hmm.
6: And we can't refill, we don't have, there's not enough oil out there to refill it. And when it goes empty, the price of gasoline, of oil, is going to skyrocket. We've been able to manage it up, you know, for the last 4 months by drawing out of the Strategic Petroleum Reserve. That's why, I don't know about your area, but gas prices down here in Florida have come down about 70 cents. They're still not where they were pre 28 February.
7: But when I read on your site, Larry, that you said that if the stores go below a certain point, that then wrecks the infrastructure. They got to keep a certain amount of oil in there for pressure.
6: Yes. So
7: it's actually like the inverse of the threat that they were making against Iran a few weeks ago. As long as we keep up our blockade on their blockade and they can't get rid of their oil, then their overcapacity is going to break all of their infrastructure and then they'll have to give in. Well, 3 weeks later, it's our undercapacity is about to cause our infrastructure breakdown. And that was why Trump gave in.
6: Yeah, yeah. I mean, he admitted it. I'd actually had been on a podcast 3 hours before that with Pepe Escobar. And Pepe was, you know, saying, hey, I just got confirmation from a source in the United States. And he laid out this whole, because I had written about it, but just drawing upon what was in the press. Pepe then had a source confirm it, that this is what was told Trump. And then lo and behold, Trump 3 hours later confirms it himself. So, you know, they're not kidding. This is, there's been a lot of whistling past the graveyard going on with respect to the oil shortage and what it really, the implications for the global economy. But it's serious. And we've been lying to ourselves. We've been pretending, oh, we got this under control. Oh, there's plenty of oil. I mean, I've still seen people write, oh, how can you say that we're going to be, look at all the oil we produce. Yeah, look at what we produce. We don't produce the heavy crude that's needed to produce diesel, or at least what our refineries are set up to produce diesel from. Yeah. So it's just, you know, a lot of ignorance out there about this.
7: Well, you know, and on the opposite side of that, I mean, I was really kind of astounded to see how much you obviously know already. I mean, obviously you're looking up recent statistics, but you already obviously have a deep kind of knowledge of how these things work when I'm reading on Sonar 21, all of your stats about how much oil is blockaded in the Gulf, how long it's going to take to get to its various ports around the world, you know, how the backup in those deliveries are going to affect things, how the fact that they've been made to sit in the hot sun out there in the Persian Gulf for 4 months, what that has done to the oil inside the tankers. What now? I see you have a piece here about the barnacles on the propellers and this absolute like specialty, you know, diving and, you know, robotics and whatever kind of solutions are needed to get all these ships back to 100% again. And, so I can tell you, like, you're looking at the recent statistics, but you know exactly where to look and which statistics, really count here. And I think you said it, best case scenario, we're somewhere near back to normal by the end of the summer. And that's if a lot of magic wishes come true.
6: Yeah, yeah, yeah. And more likely, we're looking at 6 months. And, you know, when Trump was told, hey, we've got to do something to, you know, get the oil flowing out of the Gulf. And I guess even in Trump's sort of simplistic thinking, it's just, okay, we say it's open, and man, the price is going to start flowing. But as you pointed out, it's not just those physical things. It's also the mines, the presence of mines, the insurance. Right now, you got Iranian ships. They're flowing because they don't depend upon Lloyd's of London. But the rest of the ship owners, they do. And Lloyd's of London is telling them, you're not moving that ship until we got a guarantee that there are no mines out there. And it was the Pentagon that went and told Congress in like April 15th. They said, yeah, it'll take us up to 6 months to clear the mines.
7: Yeah.
6: So you got all of these obstacles to the flow of oil. So anybody that thinks it's going to turn around quick, not going to happen. And what's so disturbing, though, is you think that the markets are free markets and that they'd play fair. Oh, hell no. They are, it's the ultimate crooked casinos, man. They're hiding what's going on. They're pretending, oh, it's all going to be great. Just put your money in here. And it's not going to be great.
7: Yeah. Hey, y'all, don't forget to check out my Substack. Paid subscribers get the show a day early and with no ads. and also access to the audiobook of Provoked. The first two sections are up, but there's more coming soon. ScottHortonShow.com. 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Isn't it great?
5: All right. So now, there's so many consequences there in terms of industry and energy and relations. And as you say, corruption. When markets have been rigged so far one way, there's going to be a lot of people figuring out how to take advantage of all that. But as far as the ceasefire and all that goes, I mean, I saw that report this morning, and I guess Barak Ravid had it at Axios and Reuters had it, that they had this new ceasefire there. But so are we to really interpret that to mean, do you think that Trump got on the phone with Netanyahu and told him that, look, this time I'm really pissed off and this time I demand that you enter into a ceasefire here so that I can enter into mine, or not?
6: Well, I think it's possible. I do know what's going on behind the scenes militarily. So, you know, 2 days before the invasion, we attacked Iran on February 28th, the U.S. military started standing up what are known as CATs, crisis action teams. You had a CAT at the Pentagon. You had a CAT at CENTCOM. In their operations center, you had a CAT out at Andrews Air Force Base. These were staffed 24/7, 7 days a week. They're the ones that are running the orders, issuing the orders, and monitoring what's going on. And it's all for managing wartime operations. Those are now shut down. They shut them down. First of the earlier this week. So they're not operating. Okay. So in a way, that means the United States is no longer on this war footing. The one group I was told that is very, very busy trying to get, that is working 24/7 is what's called Air Combatant Command. And what is their job? Their job is to figure out how are we going to get all those F-35s, F-15s, F-16s, A-10s, how are we going to get all those back to the United States? So they're in the process really of pulling them out now. And so Trump's got some leverage with Bibi. He can pull the Patriot missiles. He can pull the THADs. He said, you want to go on your own? Go on your own, but not with our stuff. He is being advised to do that. The question is, will he go along with that advice?
5: Yeah. I mean, that's where, you know, I have to... When it comes to just speculation and inference, I have to assume that they're still just working together and there is no real divide there. It seems like they're the best of friends. You know, I don't know, like, how bad is Netanyahu ever going to really stomp on Trump's foot, and how mad at Netanyahu is Trump ever going to get, you know?
6: But let's shift away from Netanyahu, because I don't know. Did you see... The comments by Naftali Bennett on the Piers Morgan show the other day?
5: He said God is going to curse Donald Trump. I think that was Ben Gavir said that.
6: Yeah. But so, here's Naftali Bennett, who's supposedly the lefty, the guy, not a right-wing fanatic like Bibi Netanyahu. He was excoriating Netanyahu, and he was claiming he was going to be tougher on Iran than anything that, you know, Iran's not going to live at peace with I'm in charge. So
5: he had a reputation as a liberal. I thought he was always a right-wing nationalist like Netanyahu. But
6: yeah, well, we've yet to hear any politician with any standing in Israel stand up to say, "Hey, this is thank God that President Trump got this deal." They're all blasting it. So yeah. My point is that the majority of the Israeli public are just as bloodthirsty as Bibi, if not more so.
5: Even then, though, I could see, again, I'm totally just speculating here, but it makes sense to me that Trump and Netanyahu would have had this conversation that, look, I'm going to have to enter into this deal. Essentially, we lost the war. My military is telling me there ain't no point in starting it back up again. So we're cutting and running.
6: Yeah.
5: And so therefore, so are you. Go ahead and throw your temper tantrum in your media. Go ahead and let your cabinet secretaries stomp their feet and whatever. But it is what it is. I mean, what can Netanyahu really do about it, dude? You know, he's going to
7: what, attack Tehran and force Iran to hit American targets and drag us back into a war? Like, he's not. And I guess what I'm saying is, I don't think that Trump would have to read him the Riot Act. I think that they can just, they just are friends and work together on this. So I don't really necessarily believe that Netanyahu's going very far off the reservation, or that Trump would really have a very hard time pulling him back if he tried to. You know what I mean?
8: We'll find out here in the next couple of hours.
7: Yeah. I mean, and it could be that, that actually we already did find out that the fact that Netanyahu was willing to bomb the crap out of Lebanon yesterday was proof enough that he was willing to tell Trump F you. But I guess I'm not quite ready to conclude that all the way. You know, I don't know.
8: Well, yeah, but the key difference now is, you know, prior to the this week, the United States had a strong military presence there and was positioned that it could retaliate against Iran if necessary.
7: Right.
8: But what happened on June 9th and June 10th, those were the 2 days where Iran inflicted significant damage on U.S. military facilities in Kuwait, Bahrain, the Prince Saud Air Base, and Jordan. And it did so using some Chinese missiles that were being operated in tandem with Pakistani military technicians who were sitting side by side with Iran.
7: Mm.
8: So, and that damaged, well, I haven't been read into these systems, and I've been just told in vague terms that these apparently were multi-billion-dollar systems that the United States had in the area that were targeted and destroyed. The U.S. Intelligence community believes the only way they could have been hit was with intelligence received from the Chinese and the Russians. And it did significant damage to U.S. capabilities.
7: I mean, that's so telling, right, that Trump did not get thunderously loco angry about that and ordered the B-2s back out.
8: Yeah.
7: He backed down after that. He was checkmate at that point. Like, ah, hell. In fact, he was sitting here promising a peace deal 38 times up until then. And then he began to mean it after that, it looks like.
8: Well, they also, it wasn't announced, but it was apparent what was going on. So starting about June 1st, Central Command was trying to see if they could run. They would basically put bait into the Strait of Hormuz, like run a ship in there, see what sites in Iran along the Strait of Hormuz or in Kemsh Island or in Bandar Abbas would light up, where missiles might be fired from, where communication nodes were that would be coordinating the movement and actions of Iranian troops, and therefore they would then attack them. So that's, the United States started doing that, and then as soon as we hit them, the Iranians would turn around and they were shellacking us in Kuwait, Bahrain, and Jordan. So it was in the course of that, after about 11 days of that, the U.S. realized, you know, we cannot militarily force open the Strait of Hormuz.
7: Right.
8: Because of what is this multi-layered defense that Iran has. So, and that came in conjunction then with this severe damage they inflicted on the 10th of June. And while all that was going on the 9th of June, the United Arab Emirates, who'd been in bed with the Israelis, they went to Tehran, reportedly carrying $3 billion in frozen funds that they were returning to Iran. Then the next day, Qatar was there, and Qatar was negotiating. And Qatar's role is important because today, just about before I came on your show, they're reporting that Qatar is the one that brokered the renewed ceasefire between Hezbollah and Iran and Israel, and working with Iran. So, you know, there's a lot going on diplomatically behind the scenes that is with the ultimate goal to basically push the United States out of the Persian Gulf, establish an Islamic security presence that will consist of Egypt, Turkey, Saudi Arabia, Iran, and Pakistan. So lots going on.
7: Yeah. Hey, y'all, Scott here for CrowdHealth at joincrowdhealth.com. 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Who can afford health insurance? What a rigged game that is. But now, who needs it? The deal is simple. You help chip in and pay for other people's bills. They help chip in and pay for yours. 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Hey, y'all, Scott here for Mundo's Artisan Coffees. You know, they told me if I kept drinking so much coffee, I would turn into some, and then I finally did. And there it is. It's Scott Horton's show, morning breakfast blend there from Mundo's Artisan Coffees. Get it? 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So they're Mundo's Artisan Coffees, and they got Scott Horton flavored coffee there. It's Ethiopian and Sumatra mix, and it's so good, and it's free to me. As long as you keep buying it, just go to scotthorton.org/coffee. All right. So one last thing here before I let you go. I got to bust your chops a little bit about that story, last week or 2 weeks ago about the nuke.
8: Yeah.
7: That Iran either made a nuke or maybe Pakistan gave them one or something. I mean, that turned out to be bullshit, right?
8: No. All I can tell you is what we were told by this Pakistani source. The other things this Pakistani source told us was true. And what he conveyed was this message was conveyed to Marco Rubio via the foreign minister of Pakistan. And they said, one, we're going to suspend all talks on nukes. Not going to do that. We're not going to have a framework. And if you don't come back to the table, we're going to do a demonstration. We're going to show you that we can't. Now, all I'm going to tell you is that's what the source was saying. Now, was the source full of crap? Maybe. Was that a bluff? Maybe. But what we know for sure is the United States took it seriously, because it was right after that message was delivered that all of a sudden Donald Trump, instead of threatening to end civilization in Iran, was talking about, the ceasefire has sort of a different meaning in the Persian Gulf. And, you know, he was talking conciliatory about Iran from May 30th up until about June 9th, June 10th. So that, like I said, it may have been not true. But the reality is the Trump administration believed it was true.
7: Possibly. I mean, Trump says a lot of things. You know what I mean?
8: But I'm saying, go back and look at the change in tone, because he wasn't issuing the daily threats against Iran. He backed off of that. I mean,
7: it's like on a logical basis, right? Like, it doesn't make sense that Iran was able to get an atom bomb together somehow without everybody knowing. And it doesn't make sense that Pakistan's going to just hand them one in the middle of a war with the United States, because America's going to hold a grudge about that if they did that. And Russia and China have no interest in tearing up the last shreds of the non-proliferation treaty and passing off an atom bomb to the Ayatollah.
8: All I can tell you is what the Pakistanis believe and what they were saying.
7: I got you.
8: I mean, that's, you know, some people took it that Pepe and I were pushing, you know, they got to try to insert the nuke story into it. And it wasn't that. It was just this. In fact, we had set up a new channel. It was called Power Shift. And it was headed up by a Pakistani American named Zulfikar Ali. And it had Pepe and I as sort of, you know, let's call it co-hosts. We did three shows and we talked about this. Mm-hmm. We were taking.
7: I was on that show yesterday, actually.
8: Well, that's now called Transition Protocol.
7: Yeah, that was the show. That's the guy, though. Yeah,
8: yeah. But we had Power Shift. Marco Rubio went to Google and got the Power Shift taken off, because he called and complained to the foreign minister of Pakistan. He said, "I thought our conversations were confidential." Well, we didn't get it from the foreign minister of Pakistan. We got it from somebody who was in a position to know what the foreign minister of Pakistan was saying. But that vouched for us. We said, okay, why would Rubio freak out like that if that actually wasn't true?
7: How do you know that Rubio said that to the Google folk?
8: When they went to find out, why the hell did we get canceled?
7: Oh, I see. They said that they got a call from the State Department about it?
8: Yes. Yep.
7: Good times.
8: Yeah.
7: So, well, good to know they're paying attention to you, Larry.
8: Yeah, it was kind of attention I may not want. You know, that's the other thing. But let's hope the peace holds.
7: Yes, absolutely. It ain't over yet, and I got a relatively good feeling about this compared to some other things. Anyway, so
8: yeah,
7: see how it goes.
8: At least we've got an agreement.
7: Yeah. Yeah. Exactly. And as you delineated it, it includes America essentially admitting defeat here and climbing all the way down on all their demands and all of that stuff. Washington, well, America, you know what I mean?
8: Did you catch the irony of where Donald Trump signed the agreement?
7: Yeah, at Versailles. I saw someone had a funny meme this morning of Mark Levin saying this, his transition to Hitlerian is complete because it's Mark Levin complaining that his country has been betrayed at Versailles and now he must get revenge. Good time. I think it was Kurt Mills, probably American conservative.
8: That's
7: hilarious. Right. Anyway, great to talk to you again, Larry. Appreciate your time on the show, man, as always.
8: All right, my friend. Thanks, Scott. Later. Bye-bye.
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10: From Feature Story News in Paris, I'm Ross Cullen. U.S. President Donald Trump has accused China of meddling in U.S. elections. In a primetime speech from the White House, Trump made the case for Congress to pass enhanced voter security legislation. However, there are fears his latest election-related claims will backfire on the Republican Party in the upcoming midterm elections in November. President Trump has repeatedly made unsubstantiated claims about voter fraud and foreign meddling in his 2020 election loss to Joe Biden. Nick Harper reports from Washington.
11: Some startling claims from the US president during this Thursday night primetime address. Here's a man who has long claimed that the 2020 election was stolen from him, that it was rigged. Tonight he said that he provided evidence and facts to show that it had been stolen and rigged. That evidence has now been published on the White House website. He says that China managed to infiltrate the 2020 election and the run-up to it and were able to influence the outcome. He claimed that China managed to steal about two-thirds of the US population's sensitive data. About 220 million Americans were compromised. But he also said that there was a tremendous cover-up by the US intelligence community not to bring these claims to light.
10: The US has launched a new wave of strikes against Iran for the sixth night in a row as the two sides continue to battle over control of the Strait of Hormuz. US Central Command said the attacks were intended to further degrade Iranian military capabilities, but Iran's military command has threatened to crush all infrastructure across the Middle East if US President Donald Trump carries out his warning to strike Iranian bridges and power plants. The escalating conflict has also exposed growing tensions between Washington and its closest regional ally, Israel, with US Vice President J.D. Vance publicly acknowledging that elements within the Israeli government have tried to steer American war policy. Jagruti Dave reports from Washington.
12: There are a lot of people in the US and Israel, critics, who say that the deal did not do enough to curb Iran's missile program. So J.D. Vance said, "I know beyond a shadow of a doubt that there have been people within the Israeli government who are trying to shift us away from that policy because they want to continue the military campaign." But he also went on to say there are many countries and allies, as well as adversaries of the United States, who try to influence American policy.
10: Canadian wildfire smoke has worsened sharply across the United States, with Detroit recording an air quality index of more than double the federal hazardous threshold, and air quality alerts now cover at least 17 states and some 115 million people. There are currently more than 800 fires actively burning in Canada, including 30 new blazes that sparked
13: from
10: on Thursday.
13: Feature Story News,
10: the vast majority
13: in Paris,
10: I'm Ross Cullen. US President Donald Trump has accused China of meddling in US elections. In a primetime speech from the White House, Trump made the case for Congress to pass enhanced voter security legislation. However, there are fears his latest election-related claims will backfire on the Republican Party in the upcoming midterm elections in November. President Trump has repeatedly made unsubstantiated claims about voter fraud and foreign meddling in his 2020 election loss to Joe Biden. Nick Harper reports from Washington.
11: Some startling claims from the US president during this Thursday night primetime address. Here's a man who has long claimed that the 2020 election was stolen from him, that it was rigged. Tonight he said that he provided evidence and facts to show that it had been stolen and rigged. That evidence has now been published on the White House website. He says that China managed to infiltrate the 2020 election and the run-up to it and were able to influence the outcome. He claimed that China managed to steal about two-thirds of the US population's sensitive data. About 220 million Americans were compromised. But he also said that there was a tremendous cover-up by the US intelligence community not to bring these claims to light.
10: The US has launched a new wave of strikes against Iran for the sixth night in a row as the two sides continue to battle over control of the Strait of Hormuz. US Central Command said the attacks were intended to further degrade Iranian military capabilities, but Iran's military command has threatened to crush all infrastructure across the Middle East if US President Donald Trump carries out his warning to strike Iranian bridges and power plants. The escalating conflict has also exposed growing tensions between Washington and its closest regional ally Israel, with US Vice President J.D. Vance publicly acknowledging that elements within the Israeli government have tried to steer American war policy. Jagruti Dave reports from Washington.
12: There are a lot of people in the US and Israel, critics, who say that the deal did not do enough to curb Iran's missile program. So J.D. Vance said, "I know beyond a shadow of a doubt that there have been people within the Israeli government who are trying to shift us away from that policy because they want to continue the military campaign." But he also went on to say there are many countries and allies, as well as adversaries of the United States, who try to influence American policy.
10: Canadian wildfire smoke has worsened sharply across the United States, with Detroit recording an air quality index of more than double the federal hazardous threshold, and air quality alerts now cover at least 17 states and some 115 million people. There are currently more than 800 fires actively burning in Canada, including 30 new blazes that sparked on Thursday, and the vast majority are burning out of control. From bureaus worldwide, this is FSN.
13: With FSN Spotlight, I'm Simon Marks, looking today at the political transition underway in the UK. Sir Keir Starmer will leave No. 10 Downing Street on Monday, and Andy Burnham, the former mayor of Greater Manchester, will move in as the country's seventh leader in a decade. He's promising to supercharge the devolution of power and resources away from London to the country's regions, including places like Liverpool, where the mayor, Steve Rotherham, is a close political ally and old friend of the country's incoming leader.
14: We need to accelerate some of the great stuff that's already started under Keir Starmer's government, but also that we'll learn the lessons from what we've done over the last 9 years together with devolution. You can't have a monolith like a national government expected to deliver quickly for all parts of the UK. It simply can't happen. It hasn't happened. There's evidence there to suggest that that's one of the inhibitors to economic growth. Our country, we're one of the most centralized democracies in the OECD. So why have we had this lengthy period where areas feel they've been left behind? And it's because Westminster's too far away and decisions taken more locally by people who understand their areas are far better.
13: We'll find out on Monday who will fill Mr. Burnham's cabinet, the appointment serving as the first big test of his leadership. With FSN Spotlight, I'm Simon Marks.
10: And now here's another look at the top stories around the world. US President Donald Trump has accused China of meddling in US elections, calling for Congress to pass enhanced voter security legislation. The US has launched a new wave of strikes against Iran for the sixth night in a row as the two sides battle over control of the Strait of Hormuz. And the UK's incoming Prime Minister, Andy Burnham, will make a speech on Friday before taking over Keir Starmer.

0: Welcome to Between the Lines, presenting news and analysis of critical issues affecting our communities, the nation, and the world. I'm Scott Harris. This week we present Gerlene Joseph, Executive Director of the Haitian Bridge Alliance, who talks about the consequences of the recent Supreme Court ruling that ended TPS protections for hundreds of thousands of Haitians and thousands of Syrians. Xavier Desjardins, an attorney representing one of the defendants in the Texas Prairieland Detention Center protest case, who discusses the 30 to 100-year sentences handed down in this blatantly political prosecution. And John Tarleton, editor-in-chief of New York's Independent newspaper, who assesses recent Democratic Socialist candidate primary victories, the issues they ran on, and their likely impact on local and national politics. But first, we begin with a summary of some of the week's underreported news stories.
1: After only a month, the Ebola outbreak that began in mid-May in the eastern region of the Democratic Republic of Congo is out of control. Long-running conflicts in the outbreak zone, lack of Western resources, and general distrust of aid workers are complicating efforts to surveil and contain the virus. A recent World Health Organization update confirmed 1,048 cases, resulting in 267 deaths. The current strain of the Ebola virus is spreading much faster than the last outbreak a decade ago in West Africa. Already, Ebola has spread to neighboring Uganda, and a case was identified in France on June 24th. Many early victims were doctors and nurses caring for Ebola patients in the DRC city of Bunia. Frontline workers complain of shortages of personal protective equipment and vehicles to safely transport the deceased. 22 nations, including the U.S., have imposed travel restrictions on people from the DRC, Uganda, and South Sudan. Despite the millions of dollars pledged by the international community to support the Ebola response, these resources haven't reached the DRC province hardest hit. A new $69 billion merger of corporate landlords will put increased pressure on tenants in urban markets that face higher mandatory fees and rent inflation. The merger of Avalon Bay Communities and Equity Residential, founded by billionaire Sam Zell, will together own a combination of 180,000 apartment units nationwide. Both companies have repeatedly been sued for alleged tenant abuses and illegal price fixing. In These Times magazine observes that if this merger involved banks or supermarkets, it would face mandatory federal antitrust review, but real estate mergers are exempt. Avalon Bay and Equity Residential were each accused by tenants of acting like a cartel to inflate rents during the COVID pandemic, costing tenants billions of dollars. Prior to the merger, Equity Residential agreed to settle a $56 million class action suit brought by renters. Margaret McBride, a managing attorney at Community Legal Services of East Palo Alto, says monopolies in rental housing have the same effect as any other monopoly, only in this case, it's monopolization of something that's a human right. People don't have an option to pick up and go somewhere else that's still close to their family or their kids' schools or their jobs. For a brief time, Elon Musk, the world's richest person, was worth $1 trillion after his SpaceX initial public offering when his stock and his space and AI companies were first traded on Wall Street. Musk's wealth illustrates the growth of extreme inequality in the United States. Now, more than one-third of all wealth in the U.S., 32%, is held by the top 1% of the population, the largest percentage the government has ever recorded since monitoring these numbers began in 1989. The Center on Budget and Policy Priorities observes that the combined effects of Trump administration tariffs and tax cuts for the wealthy will help households with the top 10% of incomes the most and hurt 70% of households between now and 2034. Stateline News reports that lawmakers in at least a dozen states, including Illinois, Minnesota, Rhode Island, and Virginia, have proposed new taxes on the wealthiest taxpayers. Some of the proposals would tax annual incomes above a certain threshold, while others would tax capital assets, including high-value stocks and real estate. California will hold a November ballot referendum that would impose a one-time tax on billionaires. This week's news summary was compiled by Bob Nixon. For Between the Lines, I'm Anna Manzo.

0: On June 25th, the U.S. Supreme Court ruled in favor of the Trump regime's bid to strip temporary protected status, TPS, away from some 375,000 Haitians and 6,000 Syrians. These refugees have been legally residing in the U.S. and protected from deportation, some for several decades. The State Department currently warns against traveling to either Haiti or Syria, citing widespread violence, crime, terrorism, and kidnapping. Now all refugees from countries with a TPS designation are considered under threat, as the ruling will permit President Trump to end their protected status, regardless of how risky it would be for immigrants to be deported to their home countries. In her dissent from the conservative 6-3 majority, Justice Elena Kagan cited evidence that race played a role in President Trump's decision to revoke TPS status for Haitians. She referenced his many racially charged attacks on immigrants of color, including calling Haiti an asshole country and falsely claiming Haitians in Springfield, Ohio, were eating cats and dogs. Your reporter spoke with Gerlene Joseph, executive director of the Haitian Bridge Alliance, which advocates for fair and humane immigration policies and provides immigrants with legal and social services. Here she talks about the ruling and the consequences for hundreds of thousands of Haitians who've built a life in the U.S. over many years.
1: This decision from the Supreme Court, I will say the injustice of the justice system impacts over 375,000 Haitians and 6,000 Syrians who have been living in the United States for the past 3, 5, 10, 15 years. They are the people who came here in search of safety and protection due to extreme conditions that have plagued Haiti for a very long time, since after the earthquake that happened in 2010, killing over 250,000 people and leaving the country in complete chaos. The reality is, the narrative we hear across the country from people who are trying to destroy the lives of Haitian TPS holders are saying it says temporary in the name itself. But it's a full sentence. It is temporary based on current country conditions. And unfortunately for the Haitian people, the Haitian immigrants like myself, who are here in the United States paying our taxes, giving back to communities, it is impossible for us to go back home right now, even when we would like to. It is simply not possible right now.
0: When we hear a figure like 375,000 Haitian immigrants that are currently under TPS and will have it yanked away and possibly be deported, those numbers really don't tell the story. And I've just been reading something about how the Haitians that are here in the U.S. are professionals of all kinds, reporters, business owners, caretakers, construction workers. They actually contribute $29 billion annually to the U.S. economy, in addition to paying $7.8 billion in taxes. And these people all have families. They have their hopes and their dreams, and they've been here, as you said, for decades, some of them, 30 years, their entire life, children. Tell us about the community and how they're responding to this threat.
1: Complete fear and trauma. As the news came out, I will share with you that every last Saturday of the month, we usually have a big community engagement where we provide legal support, we provide social services, medical check-in, and also diaper food drive, where we actually receive over 400 people come in and get what they need for the week, for the weeks ahead. But this Saturday, only 75 people showed up. That tells you the level of fear and trauma that the community immediately began to feel. So now what we are looking at is potentially major family separation of U.S.-born children whose parents are now in complete limbo and not knowing if they go to school when they come back home, their parents will still be there.
0: What can the Haitian community do to fight potentially hundreds of thousands of deportation orders. The Supreme Court left a little room for constitutional challenges, but many of the justices who voted for this, they dismissed all the evidence of the racist element that is part of these deportation orders. The Supreme Court left a little room for constitutional challenges, but many of the justices who voted for this, they dismissed all the evidence.

0: tomorrow is going to be all of us. That is the first thing. Currently, we are waiting to see what the notice will be from DHS and USCIS so we can study it and understand what the next steps for the communities are. In addition, we, as you mentioned, the legal teams are still looking into what's possible as they move forward on the legal front. But at the same time, we have been working with Congress, and we currently have a Senate bill, S-4814, that will be able to provide safety and protection for Haitian TPS holders who are currently in the United States for the next 3 years. So we are asking anyone from California to Arkansas, from Colorado to Washington, D.C., to please call on your senator, specifically the red states, to make sure that we are able to protect the Haitian TPS holders who are our neighbors. Or if you don't have any interest, understand that these people are the ones working, caring for our United States of America. And as we are heading into celebrating 250 years of this country, those people have been a part of it. They have been putting everything they have into this country. And it is only fair that we all together, as we celebrate 250 years, make sure that includes protection for those who are extremely vulnerable and push back against this extreme family separation that we will be witnessing and push back against the deportation of people into Haiti, unfortunately, cannot go right now, and partly due to U.S. foreign policies in and towards Haiti.
1: That was Gerlene Joseph, Executive Director of the Haitian Bridge Alliance. Learn more about the group and their advocacy work during this crisis for the Haitian community by visiting our Between the Lines website at btlonline.org. On the 4th of July last year, supporters of people held in the Prairie Land ICE Detention Center in Alvarado, Texas, held a noise and fireworks protest outside the facility to show their support for the detainees inside. At the end of the rally, a local police officer arrived. He was shot and injured, and 10 people were arrested. While there are 22 individuals facing charges across various jurisdictions related to the protest at the ICE Detention Center, the primary federal case involves a group of 9 defendants accused of being part of an Antifa terror cell who were convicted in March of domestic terrorism, rioting, and explosive offenses. 8 of those convicted were sentenced on June 23rd to between 30 and 100 years in prison. The one defendant sentenced to 100 years was convicted of attempted murder of a policeman after he shot and injured an officer on the scene, stating he thought the officer was about to shoot one of the other protesters. The defendants, who've been in jail over the past year, with $1 million in bail they can't pay, say they'll be appealing their case. Between the Lines' Melinda Tuhu spoke with Xavier Dejanon, an attorney for one of the defendants on her state charges, who's also been supporting attorneys in the federal cases. Here he talks about the 30 to 100-year sentences handed down in what he believes is a blatantly political prosecution.
2: People know that these are political prosecutions, right? Like, from the get-go, people on the ground have seen how politicized this has been and how stacked the odds had been. I don't think there was a surprise that basically all the sentences were maxed out, right? Like, it was as high as possible. But there was still some shock, right? And some, like, horror at it. What I think is surprising is that the judges were clear that this was because of ideology, right? That the punishment is because they want to prevent more people from joining these ideological beliefs, whatever they claim they are. But that had nothing to do with the convictions. To prove the case, the government didn't have to prove certain beliefs. It was just that an attempted murder happened, a riot happened, explosives were used. It didn't matter why or what the ideology was. It was, I think, surprising to hear the judges be so blunt, right? So straightforward that these are ideologically motivated sentences. I think that was surprising. But the sentences themselves, there was an understanding that they would be super high, right? For the people on the ground. Now, as a lawyer, decent.

0: instances are obscene. They are extreme. I have seen cases where a murder conviction has happened and a person has died, and the sentence is 20 years, 25 years. Everyone who got convicted on the riot, explosives, conspiracy, and material support got 50 years. All the defendants got the same sentence, even if some people were older, had kids, had priors, didn't have priors, right? It was a blanket punishment without considering the specific defendant. Song got 100 because she was also convicted of the attempted murder. Greta got 70 because she had an additional concealment of evidence conviction. And then Des Sanchez got 30 because he only had that concealment of evidence conviction.
1: I assume there's going to be an appeal of these sentences. Is that the next step?
0: Yes, so a lot of the defendants started filing their notice of appeal. However, the state cases might also start moving, so those cases might move faster than the appeal. Who knows?
1: Are the same attorneys staying on the case to do the appeal, or what do you know about that?
0: It varies. Some defendants have the same attorneys, others have obtained other counsel. Yeah, it varies.
1: Was this sort of cheered in, like in the mass media in Texas and among, sort of regular people? Did they think this was an appropriate sentence? Is there any reporting or op-eds or anything about that to get a read on the temperature of Texans' feelings about this?
0: I mean, I think it's hard to say because it's so polarized, right? Like, conservative outlets will say, yes, Antifa got 450 years for attempting to murder a cop, right? Like, this is, yeah, it's justice. More liberal outlets are expressing shock and outrage at the sentence, right? Like, not necessarily that people got convicted, but rather that the sentence is so high. And then I have seen more progressive and more critical outlets talking about the convictions themselves being a problem, right? That these were protesters, that this was a noise demonstration, so there shouldn't be a sentence to begin with. But it really varies based on ideology. I mean, and that's the whole reality of these cases. Because they're so political, how people talk about them is just based on their own politics.
2: That was Xavier Dejanon, an attorney for one of the defendants in the Prairieland Detention Center protest case and a lawyer at the People's Law Collective who works with the National Lawyers Guild. Learn more about the Prairieland protest case by visiting our Between the Lines website at btlonline.org.

0: In a stunning set of victories, Democratic Socialists of America candidates swept to victory in New York in both congressional and state legislative primary elections. New York City Mayor Zoran Mamdani, whose own surprise win last year sent an earthquake through New York and national politics, endorsed three DSA House candidates, who all coasted to victories in their June 23rd Democratic primary elections. Those candidates were Claire Valdez, who defeated Brooklyn Borough President Antonio Reynoso, Daria Liza Avila Chevalier, who ousted five-term Congressman Adriano Espaillat, and former New York City mayoral candidate Brad Lander, who easily beat two-term incumbent Representative Dan Goldman. Democratic Socialists were also winners in two New York State Senate races and in four state assembly seats, despite millions of dollars spent by super PACs to defeat them. Elsewhere around the country, DSA candidates won the mayoral primary in Washington, D.C., and will compete in this November's mayoral runoff in Los Angeles. In the weeks ahead, DSA candidates will also be running in primaries in Michigan, Wisconsin, and Florida. Your reporter spoke with John Tarleton, editor-in-chief of The Independent, New York City's free progressive monthly newspaper, who discusses his coverage of these Democratic Socialist primary victories, the issues the candidates ran on, and the impact their wins will have on local and national politics.
1: Last week's results, I mean, were a sweeping triumph for Mayor Mamdani and the New York City chapter of the Democratic Socialists of America, which are really the engine that propelled Mamdani into City Hall and who backed a large slate of socialist candidates. You talked about the congressional candidates, but they also won five more seats in the state legislature, including knocking off three incumbent assembly members. And that's also important for Mamdani's future prospects. The city is greatly reliant on what happens in Albany. So it's a real flex for legislators in Albany, and I'm sure many of them are thinking or maybe rethinking where they want to come down next year when Mamdani makes another tax the rich proposal. And also, Democratic Socialists won an assembly seat in Buffalo, New York, hometown of Governor Kathy Hochul.
0: John, I wanted to have you maybe talk about what were the major issues in these New York races. Israel played a prominent role, but of course there are a lot of bread and butter, kitchen table issues that brought out so many voters to overturn these long-running incumbents that usually have a green light for as many terms as they want. But that wasn't the case during the primary.
1: Right. So Daria Lisa Avila Chevalier in her district, which is basically Manhattan north of 100th Street and then also part of the West Bronx, heavily a black and brown district with a sprinkling of younger white people that have moved in, but it's still heavily working class black and Latino district. And her, lead slogan of babies, not bombs, was a way of taking her long-running concern and passion for Palestinian rights and making the argument that we should be spending our resources on supporting the people most in need in this country and not using it to send more bombs to blow up hospitals and schools and refugee camps in Gaza or Lebanon or Iran. And I went out one afternoon with a couple of these DSA canvassers, and that's a whole other story, the whole DSA canvassing machine. But I went out with them, and they canvassed a public housing 14-story building in Harlem. And when they had the chance to talk to people at the doors, nothing landed more immediately in the argument that we shouldn't be spending our money to send more bombs to the Middle East when we should be spending it on our own needs. So I think it kind of captured people's both disgust with the carnage that Israel has perpetrated and also the carnage and the stupidity of the war with Iran.
0: It's interesting to watch the reaction of the Democratic Socialists of America candidates' victories in New York and elsewhere. You have Fox News, Republican Speaker of the House Mike Johnson, and President Trump calling these candidates communists multiple times. They're all speaking from the same script, obviously. And then on the other side of things, you have former President Bill Clinton's political advisor James Carville. He was quoted as saying, "There's a schism in the party." He says DSA candidates, who he labels as far left, should have no place in the Democratic Party.
1: Yeah, Democratic voters seem to feel differently in more and more places. With the Republicans, look, they said for 8 years Obama was a socialist. They said Biden was a socialist. I mean, they throw these labels around.
0: Right.
1: And now it's like, oh, okay, the socialists are now the Democrats are, you know, starting to, you know, dabble in supporting socialist candidates. And so, right. So they have to find some more extreme rhetoric. But on many issues, the stances the Democratic Socialists are taking, like Medicare for All and lowering housing costs and increasing minimum wage, et cetera, ending the wars, spending the money at home, are broadly popular. And the only reason the Democratic leadership is so out of touch with their own base is because of their donor class. That's who they've been oriented to serving, corporate interests, the Israel lobby, all of that. You know, the Democratic base is finally, you know, really, you know, decided no longer trusts or supports much of what the establishment has to offer, certainly on Israel. I mean, you know, the last 2.5 years of just watching this carnage, all, you know, made possible by U.S. weapons, I mean, has turned a lot of people off. And we live in a world of interconnected communications, especially younger people. Younger people have access to a wider range of media outlets, and they were especially affected by this because they saw a lot more of it.
0: That was John Tarleton, editor-in-chief of The Independent, New York City's free progressive monthly newspaper. 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

0: 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Our theme music was written by Richard Hill and performed by Mikata. This week's program was produced by Susan Bramhall, Mary Hunt, Anna Manzo, Bob Nixon, Melinda Tuhus, and Jeff Yates. For Between the Lines, I'm Scott Harris.
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3: You're watching Provoked with Daryl Cooper and Scott Horton. Debunking the propaganda lies of the past, present, and future. This is Provoked.
4: All right, you guys, welcome to the show. It's Provoked on our new night, Thursday night. We should have probably always been Thursday night. Sometimes we were Thursday night. Now we're Thursday night here live. And so we got Fridays off. Well, Friday nights anyway. How you doing, Daryl?
5: Doing all right. Well, what are those fancy things on your head?
4: Oh, I'm wearing cans because Christopher Williams insists that we turn our dang speakers down and wear headphones. I know yours are broken, but...
5: Yeah, man, I wish I had some, but...
4: Sure, what happened to those? But now that they're broken, you ought to get some new ones. But the thing is that that's okay. I think it'll help that we don't have you loud in the room.
5: Yeah. Hold on. I got an echo with my audio of myself.
4: Oh, you're getting it right now?
5: Yeah, and everybody else is getting it too. And I don't know how to fix it. Let me see here.
4: Oh, well, just turn your speakers down. You're definitely not
5: They're
4: loud
5: down.
4: In my room.
5: They're pretty far down. Everybody stand by.
4: I don't think you're echoing through my system back to you. Shouldn't be.
5: No, I don't see how.
4: If I'm good and quiet here. Mm. And minused out of whatever return thing.
5: That echo cancellation.
4: Oh, you know what?
5: Hello?
4: That is something that I changed, though. That, he told me to turn off. How about now? Did that fix
5: it? How about now? No, we're good.
4: We're good?
5: Yeah, good job, Scott.
4: That was it. I shouldn't have listened to Chris. Well, I should have listened to him on one thing, but not the other thing.
5: All right. And see, here we thought that it was going to be a dawn of a new day with me having the tech problem, but it was you after all.
4: No, man, it's always me. And listen, I don't give a damn. That's how the show is supposed to start, apparently, now. Some damn tech problem. Well, anyway, it should still help with the crosstalk as far as the ducking each other's signal and all that crap that happens with these things. It seems like they would get the full double duplex deal going on by now with all this newfangled Skype technology, but no. Anyway, look, the war's on, so we got to talk about that. But you know what? Let me go ahead and tell them right up front here that this show is brought to you by Matt Cercely. And he gives this great tax advice. You find him at agoristtaxadvice.com. And what it is, as it says here, a tax planning attorney for small businesses and high income professionals. The man is after your bank account. So work with Matt and he will help you hang on to every last penny that you possibly can. And it's through his generosity that this show is a show in part. And so we're happy to thank him for that and recommend y'all to him. So again, agristaxadvice.com. The news is that the war is sort of kind of back on, but maybe not really. Daryl, what do you make of it?
5: I mean, it's hard to say, right? Like, one of the fundamental problems with this war is that, the difficulty we're having maintaining a level with it, at least a level of intensity, is that Trump seems to want to get into this prolonged tit for tat, like we can do this all day kind of thing. You know, our destroyers are usually just intercepting medicine going into Yemen and dumping it in the ocean. We got plenty of them sitting around. Like, we can do blockades. We can do like precision strikes here and there. And you can, but the problem with it is that Iran, like their basic strategy, I'm talking just purely on the military side, of using drones and missiles, it just does not lend itself to a small scale tit for tat kind of thing. If they fire one drone or one missile, we will shoot it down. And to do anything at all, they really have to do like a saturation attack, which means a massive attack. So everything requires a massive retaliation, or relatively large retaliation. Mm-hmm. And, you know, and so when we get into a situation where whatever happened, I'm still contacting people trying to figure out exactly what happened with that Apache helicopter. Like something like that happens that, who knows, may have been inadvertent, may have been, who knows? Like, it could have been anything, just a one-off thing. And normally, and we've done this in the past, like, you know, we've gotten off-ramp for things like that. When something happens that neither side really wants to happen, we say, okay, you hit, we hit. But it just doesn't work. Like, the Apache thing happens, we hit them, and Iran just launches everywhere. And now we're back in the war again. And it's like, it's a hard one to get around, for sure.
4: Yeah, man. Well, and they have hit bases reportedly in Jordan, in Qatar, in Kuwait and Bahrain. And I forget if it was Saudi or not. A massive attack and in a bunch of different places too. And of course, you know, it all started with their essentially intervening on behalf of Lebanon in a way that they never have before. I mean, Israel's breaking the ceasefire. It's a supposedly America ceasefire, but we're somehow having a lot of trouble dragging Israel along on the ceasing of firing thing. And so Iran went ahead and hit Israel, which I believe that's a first over the decades that they've done anything like that. But so now apparently they're feeling that strength. They think they're in the position to go ahead and do that and enforce the ceasefire their own way. And then, of course, you know, I don't know what would have happened without the Apache thing. You know, maybe it would have died down there. I guess Trump at the time was supposedly telling the Israelis to cool it, and then they got a few more shots off anyway. And then the Apache thing happened. As you said, it could have been anything. The Iranians are not claiming credit for it. And in fact, I'm sorry, I can't remember what it was, Daryl, that said that, you know, maybe I think it was an Iranian official floated the possibility that it was an Iranian boat out there, you know, doing their job, and they do. Oh, no. It wasn't an Iranian that said that. It was an American who said, I can't remember who it was, but floated the possibility that it was an Iranian out there, and they do have anti-aircraft capability on their boats. So maybe if they thought they were being threatened by the Apache, they fired one off. And that was like command authority delegated that load to them, that they have the right to do that. But it doesn't mean that they were speaking for central command that we're back at war now. You know what I mean? Then again, you make one of them fancy helicopters crash, you might upset the commander in chief over here. You know what I mean? It's a bad thing to happen. The two guys survived, thank goodness, you know. But as you said, we don't really know what happened. They say the two guys are alive. At least I think, know that. But then, he bombed them for 2 days or two nights, and then supposedly was going to bomb the holy hell out of them again. And then he changed his mind again, or at least he said that he did, which may mean, in fact, the opposite, that now he's going to go really hard. But he said that he's called off the third night of strikes because now they're making significant progress on the talks. which I don't know about that. I don't know really what's going on with those talks or who even has a good line on that. Maybe Laura Rosen. I should start following.
5: I mean, the Iranians, they deny it completely. They say that the everything that's coming out of the administration about a deal being imminent is just made up. And, you know, who knows? That could be for domestic consumption. But on I don't know enough about the Iranian side's sort of, you know, propaganda relationship to their own people to make a call on that. But from our side's perspective, I'll tell you this, and this is sad to say, it sounds like I'm almost like joking or something. I'm not at all. I could totally, totally see Trump, somebody getting in his ear and being like, dude, the SpaceX IPO is tomorrow. Cut it off until Monday. Stop it until Monday or something. Just because we've seen that kind of thing over and over and over again, you know, on Mondays and Fridays or leading into Mondays and Fridays. So you can't really, I mean, Trump just says things, you know. I watched the most recent, I think it's the most recent or second to most recent Frontline documentary that came out, or maybe it was a couple ago, but it was called The War Cabinet. It's about Trump and his cabinet.
4: And sort of that. Yeah.
5: And it wasn't bad. It was, you know, Frontline obviously is always sort of like where you go to get the official like consensus story, you know, and that's valuable. That's useful sometimes to know sort of exactly what they're thinking, like reading Foreign Affairs or something. And, you know, the consensus, I mean, you say you saw the show, the consensus in the show really seemed to be that Trump is doing this like purely in a, like out of motives to do with his own sort of psychological requirements, you know what I mean? And just the, you know, the way they framed, for example, us getting involved last June and bombing the nuclear sites was that when Trump made the decision that we were going to do it and ordered people to start planning, start getting ready, that's, the war still looked like it was just this bang up success for Israel. And he just saw that and he's like, well, I can't let Netanyahu get all the credit. I got to get in on this. And so, which sounds kind of crazy with any other president. And it even would have been crazy with Trump 2016 to 2020, because he had, you know, whatever you think of him, just sort of overall, he had serious people like McMaster or Mattis, you know, these people around him who had enough confidence in themselves and their own sort of position that they could tell the president, you know, that that's a bad idea and we're not going to do it. And, you know, sometimes in ways that, you know, it's a hard line to sort of walk, right? Because that same mentality is what got the Pentagon to lie to him about pulling troops out of Syria. So I mean, it's like, it's not like it's a good solution to presidential overreach or anything to have the deep state like step in. But I'm just saying, like, from the standpoint of like trying to see what's going on, like, is this plausible? I would say that like in the first administration, probably not, but this one, maybe, you know, and just the need to always look like he's winning, look like tough guy, all that, you know, just the image aspect of it is something he understands very deeply. And so he just says things, you know, he just says whatever to put a narrative out there and pound it home. And, you know, then you go and try to work a situation to make your magic words come true, you know?
4: Yep. Yeah. Power of positive thinking, man. You just got to keep projecting it. Now, on the other hand, there was a piece by Sanger in the Times who, I forget if he even talked to any Iranians in there, honestly, man, I'd have to go back and look at it. But at least it made it appear that these talks are not just fantasy, that they are having some talks. And they even had, in fact, I think I have here a thing I was going to show you about that. It'd be better if I could see. Got my reading glasses on there, but. So here Trump supposedly was even going to accept the down blending, as they say, of the enriched uranium to lower percentages to 35 and let Iran hold on to the stockpile. Just dilute it down. That's a huge climb down, or would potentially be a huge climb down. The other one was he was going to accept a sunset of 15 years on no enrichment, which he could have just extended the sunset under the JCPOA easily if that had been his thing. But so that had, you know, according to Sanger, that's Trump's people at least willing to climb down quite a bit. But then the bombing begins and Trump says no nuclear and whatever. And it, whole thing's casted out. You know, I'm sorry, man. In a way, we're not really making any progress in this conversation any further than they are on these talks, because he's still stuck in the same rock and a hard place. And so we're still analyzing that same stupid stuck position that, well, he lost a war, but he still has all this power. So like George Bush or Barack Obama in Afghanistan, he just don't want to admit it. He just wants to kick the can down the road till something else happens, figure something else out. Can't admit that he lost. And until he does, then we're all screwed. And the threat is that the war will get much worse.
5: Yeah. And, you know, we always come back to the same fundamental hangup, which is that, you know, you said it earlier that we can't seem to keep our little ally Israel to stick to these ceasefires that we keep putting out there. And the thing is, like, that should be fine. Like, Israel's a sovereign country. Israel can say, you guys have a ceasefire with Iran. We got our own problems with Lebanon, whatever. And so we're not a part of that. They totally can do that. But the appropriate response to it, and the response we would give to any other country, would be, all right, well, you guys have fun then. And that would be that, you know? But because... you know, Israel sort of calls the shots. I mean, from the very beginning, I remember an episode when this thing first started out. And one of us said, you know, that this thing is going to come down to whether or not Trump can manage to, you know, grow enough balls to tell Netanyahu and the Israel lobby no. Period. Like that, everything else. You know, whether it's this enrichment or that, or this sunset, or all of that is really just window dressing to, can he tell the Israelis no? And if he can't, then he's still going to be in this war, you know, by the time he gets out of office. And your sound's off.
4: Sorry, I do that out of politeness and then I mess up. Yeah. And look, the no is huge. The no is not just, hey, look, stop bombing Lebanon. The no is, you got to rein all of this in, and we're not co-signing on any of it anymore. I mean, again, he's the one who gave Iran this advantageous position that they would not have dared, evidently, before February the 28th. Now they're willing to go ahead and fight Israel and, as Mearsheimer says, go up the escalation ladder and signal their willingness to go ahead and continue the fight. All this stuff about how they're licked and they're ready to give in and they're begging to sign a deal and whatever, nuh-uh. They're even willing to jump in on the side of Hezbollah and whoever else, Christians and whoever else are getting bombed to death in Lebanon right now. So,
5: yeah, and, you know, the whole idea,
4: he can't, he won't, because it's the hugest no in the whole world. It's not, no, let's not start this. It's, no, I demand you end this right now, all of this stuff, which is just too big of a deal for him.
5: Yeah. Yeah. And, you know, the one thing that maybe I would have, you know, placed my bets on was that after a while, Trump would just start to feel humiliated and that his ego would be the thing that drove. But I think we're far, far, far past that. I mean, we passed that threshold a long, long time ago. So, yeah, I don't have a whole lot of hope for it. I mean, I think at this point, you know, people, once we got maybe 3 or 4 weeks into the war, you started to see, I think, Mearsheimer said, a few other people may have said it, that at this point, the war is going to be fought to its military conclusion. There's just not, you know, the players that are in power right now, like in the US, in Israel, the various dynamics that are at play, are just not going to allow us to have a clean exit any more than it has from any other war, other than like the Houthi little, you know, dust up, but where you can sort of, nobody cares, right? Nobody even knew we were at war unless you're watching the Scott Horton show or something. You can get away with that. But, you know, this, I mean, again, like Afghanistan, Iraq, Vietnam, I mean, just go back and back and back. And the political system almost seems set up in such a way that it is almost impossible for a president to admit this was a bad idea and just walk away. It's almost impossible, you know? And I wouldn't say by design, but it is designed in a way that makes it almost impossible, you know? And so all of the talk, you know, if Trump had the ability to lay enough bombs on Iran in a day or over a course of time or anything like that, that would push this war toward the end, he would not even be talking to them right now. He would be bombing them. He's not doing it because he does not have the means. I mean, he just does not have the means to bomb Iran into submission. And the only things that we can really do at this point to escalate from our side, I mean, we can go back to assassinating people again, but that obviously hasn't really accomplished anything at all, is we can start bombing infrastructure like we've been talking about for like a couple months now. But Iran has an immediate retaliation card to play on all of that, that, you know, is several steps up the escalation ladder from whatever we can do to them, especially when you account for the fact that Israel's this tiny little country, you know, that it's much more dependent on single points of failure or has much less redundancy in its infrastructure systems for water and power and all these things than Iran does. Do not believe for a second that, like, I mean, I know you don't, but the idea that, like, Trump, you know, he's thinking about hitting them really, really, really hard this time and they're going to be sorry, but, well, I'm just not going to do it. Trump does not have the means to do that right now in a way that's not going to provoke backlash from Iran that will hurt more.
4: Yeah. Now, I don't know if this was verified, but I know that Iranian press reports were that they did hit a water reservoir that was responsible for providing a lot of water. And I know they've had droughts recently. Now, I don't know how much rains they've had in the meantime. In fact, I read a thing that said they got a lot of rain since the war started. And then they were all taken as divine providence that the drought broke with the war. That, like, bring it, dude, God's on our side kind of thing. But anyway, they did bomb that reservoir. So that makes all those desalination plants tempting targets for, and, you know, I read a thing, this may have been a bit hyperbolic, but it seemed serious. Like, it wasn't by just some guy. It was, you know, someone over there who knew a lot about this stuff, saying that essentially the Iranians, if they just decided to hit all these desalination plants all up and down the Gulf, they could just shut down those countries and force a mass exile of those populations, that they would not be able to rebuild them in time to start drinking fresh water again. They would have to flee. And where would they even go? And that they really, you want to talk about like playing Trump cards and all that, they could just shut down the drinking water and the agricultural water for many of those states. You know, I don't know what kind of natural freshwater resources Saudi has or what, but apparently a lot of those smaller states on the Gulf have nothing except seawater.
5: Pretty much all of the Gulf states, dude. Like, I think the lowest dependency on desalination that I saw was like 85%.
4: Oh man, yeah.
5: So I mean, you're talking about tens of millions of people would have to flee like within months. It would be it'd be total chaos. And it's obvious that Iran doesn't want to do that. You know, they could have pulled that card. They've had excuses so far. You know, they've put red lines down and had them crossed and didn't take that step. And I think it's partly because, you know, I think Putin is kind of past this in the Ukraine war now, or at least he's getting there. But for a long time, like, I really got the sense with him that he's like, yeah, the US is totally unmanageable. They're an enemy. Fine. The UK, fine. You know, Poland and the Baltics and these border states, fine. But there are, like, Europe in general, like, this war is going to end someday. And I need to be able to have a relationship with this place, like, after it's done. And that his actions are sort of, you know, you'd see that in his actions. And Iran is obviously thinking that way with regard to the Arab and Gulf states, you know, is that there is going to be a day after the war and we're still going to have to live next to these people. And, you know, and it's sort of, you know, doing that too is like, you know, it's a thing where, you know, I've sort of compared it before to like, the option to shut down the oil and gas coming out of the Gulf, and then the ultimate card of hitting the desalination plants and other infrastructure. is sort of a non-nuclear weapon of mass destruction that Iran has at its disposal. But the problem is they only have one. And if they do it, okay, well, now that card's been played. And so now we're on the other side, you know, of that, in a war now where they're really just kind of like economically and militarily, at least over a long term, like kind of outgunned. And I don't think, I just don't think they want to do that. They've shown absolutely no signs that they're looking to escalate like that. And I would even say, I think that you've seen actions taken by Israel and arguably the United States that seem intended to bait them into doing it. And, you know, I don't know what the Gulf countries think about that, but they're the ones. I mean, it's not an accident that Qatar and, you know, Oman, that these are the ones, that these are the countries that are really trying to get this thing wrapped up. I mean, they're the ones suffering from this. Israelis, yeah, sort of. Iranians, yeah, sort of. But you know, the Gulf countries, I mean, this is their whole livelihood, their whole economy, everything is kind of, you know, being ground down here. So, yeah,
4: man. All right. Well, listen, another one of our sponsors, a sponsor again, from last year is Expat Money, and they have their big conference coming up, relatively soon. But this is, you know, I read a piece and I'm sorry to admit it was the New York Times. I have more New York Times stories today, but what are you going to do? I read a thing about how a lot more Americans are leaving the country. In fact, last year was the first time that there was a net decrease in the population of the United States. And part of it was immigrants leaving and being deported. But part of it also was Americans fleeing the cost of living here. And, you know, we just had new inflation numbers is 4.something%. You know, on an annual rate is the latest number for this month coming in on top of, you know, already ridiculously high prices. And a big part of that is not actual price inflation, but just higher prices in, fuel and other things like that because of the war, of course. So whatever, anyway, everybody loves America, but first things first, there are people who obviously are interested enough in protecting their family that they're interested in diversifying out of this country and finding at least other places to park their money, to buy property and possibly even get citizenship or, you know, whatever it takes. Well, Micklethorpe is the guy who is the expert on all this stuff. He's a really good guy. I know him well. And he'll teach you all about it. It's expatmoney.com. And with that, in fact, I want to show you this clip, Daryl. It's almost unbelievable, except, you know, it's not. This is the president of the United States of America talking here, dude. Watch this.
6: Are you concerned, Mr. President, about the latest inflation number which came out this morning? Could that be a...
7: No, I love it. The numbers were great. You know what I really love? I love the inflation. You know why? Because as soon as this war is over, you know, I can say it now. Something in him. Do you know we've been taken out?
4: Whatever. Anyway, he just says nothing until the end. He says it's all worth it because now Iran is not going to be able to have a nuclear weapon. That's where it ends.
5: Yeah.
4: And I love inflation. I love the inflation. The president of the United States says when that inflation, that means the price of bacon and eggs and bread for people's families, right? That means the cost of getting to work. That's the margin of even going to work for some people.
5: Yeah.
4: Right. I mean, God,
5: you know, for Donald Trump and the class of which he's a part, you know, those, the things that are listed in the consumer price index comprise about 0.0001% of his annual spending or annual income. And, to him, inflation, you know, has always meant the value of the massive debts that he's holding on things goes down, and the value of the assets that he's holding goes up. And so that's what it means to people like him. And so I can understand why he would say that. But, you know, it reminds me of this. You ever seen a show 30 Rock? There's
4: Yeah, and
5: Alec Baldwin is like the CEO type character, right? And he's very detached from sort of...
4: Well, I was thinking Third Rock from the Sun.
5: Yeah. This is 30 Rock. So He's like the CEO type.
4: The one with the lady. Yeah. Okay.
5: And very detached from like, you know, normal working people's reality. So he's talking to his nanny and trying to renegotiate like the price or whatever. And so he says, okay, listen, you know, she comes to an offer with him, wanting double the money. Right. And so he says, listen, let's say you go down to the store and talk to the grocery concierge. And you want to buy a sack of potatoes, which costs, I don't know, $400. Now, it wouldn't be any fair if they gave you the same amount of potatoes and charged you $800. Like, that's kind of, that's obviously like a farcical version of it. But I mean, there is a lot of that. Like, he doesn't understand what it really means for a dollar, you know, a 25% increase from $4 to $5 for gasoline. For people out there who go through 10,000, 100,000 gallons of diesel every year for their small business or whatever, he just has no concept of that stuff. You know, I don't think he particularly cares.
4: No, he doesn't. And inflation means that, well, at least the crash ain't come yet. And so, you know, from his point of view, you want to stave off that crash as long as possible, let it fall on the other guy's watch.
5: It's another version of what we were talking about with it being impossible. Sort of, it's baked into our system to make it impossible for a president to back out of a crappy war because then he's going to be the guy who lost it. It's the same thing here. Like, you know, every president just has an interest in kicking the economic can down the road to the next administration if they can, you know?
4: Yep, absolutely right. I always thought it was poetic justice that at least the crash of 08 happened on Bush's watch while he was still in the chair. Couldn't blame it all on the next guy, which the next guy ruined a lot of things in his own way with all of his bailouts and all of his stimulus and all of his horribleness. But at least the crash happened on W. Bush's watch. He deserved that for sure because it was his fault. As far as, Trump and inflation and all of that, the problem for Americans, I mean, you know, how much that means in terms of housing costs and just everything else. I don't know. I guess
5: I wanted to get your thoughts on, I'm sure you saw this, our friend of the show, Trita Parsi, do you see this piece?
4: Oh, yeah.
5: About the Trump administration potentially targeting him, investigating him for hilarious, like supporting America's enemies is what they said in the article, because he's been, I don't know, like a lifelong critic of the government of Iran that chased his family to Sweden. It's so ridiculous. And, you know, he's such a sort of just a distinguished, like stand-up guy that going after him is like, it's all bad, you know, deporting some Columbia student because they're organizing an anti-Israel protest is bad too. This is like, I mean, it's really, somebody in the comments said it well. This is like really like just another major just mask off moment. I mean, this is just dissent. Because I mean, I would hate to, you know, you want to think that someone like Trita and I think that, you know, from what I know of him, that he would be this way, that he's going to say what he has to say. And if the consequences come, they come. But still, man, like not everybody's going to be like that. And they're going to see just the article of them potentially investigating. And they're going to be a little more careful in their next interview. You know, it's us. And that's the goal of stuff like this. And it's really infuriating.
4: I know. This is something that I talked about with him. These rumors were going around back a few months ago. And his policy was, well, just try to stay as visible as possible, so that it's, you know, as outrageous as possible if it does come. And so, you know, there's also a real risk that they could arrest him and hold him for whatever period of time before kicking him out of the country and this kind of thing, as, you know, the process being the punishment and that kind of thing. So,
5: dude, those two girls who Laura Loomer outed as being tangentially related to Soleimani, who, as far as I know, they still deny and no actual proof has been shown. Yeah. They're still being held in Texas.
4: Right. Yeah, I just read that today. I think it was the girl and her father or something.
5: It's crazy.
4: And you're right about Trita is a good dude. And he's been around a long time. I mean, I've known him for almost 20 years or something. You know, he was the founder of NIAC, the National Iranian American Council. And, you know.
5: He was a plank owner of Quincy too, right?
4: Yeah, he was
5: one of the... Quincy, like, Quincy is a Coke project, right?
4: Yes. Well, it was. I don't know if the Coke...
5: Okay, yeah, but originally, like when it got started up, and it's like, okay, yeah, the guy who co-founded an organization that was a Coke project, just such a dangerous anti-establishment, you know, it's so stupid, dude.
4: And look, there are so many good Iranian Americans like him, which I wish he'd gotten his citizenship a long time ago, but there's so many guys like him who do not support the Ayatollah regime, nor did they support the monarchists or the MEK cult or any of these crazies trying to foment war against their former country, you know? And he's always stood on the side of peaceful negotiation and resolution of these conflicts. He's the guy I tell people all the time, you got to read Treacherous Alliance.
5: Yeah.
4: It is just, you know, this foundational text for understanding the true relationship between America, Israel, and Iran and what it's all about. And it ain't radical Islam, man. It's national interests and the poor.
5: It's crazy because it's not as if he's some kind of firebrand who's out there. Like, you know, he criticizes the war, but I've seen 100 of his interviews since this war started. We've interviewed him. I interviewed him. You know, he's always presenting it from a standpoint of this is a terrible idea for the United States because X, Y, and Z reasons. I have a smile on my face because it's one of those things where, you know, it's like a gallows humor kind of thing. It's so dark that you laugh, but like, it really is ridiculous and I hope it doesn't go anywhere.
4: Yeah. Well, it says here I've interviewed him 51 times over these years. Beginning when? Let's see. Beginning in 2010 would be the first one on the dial here. So 15 years ago. Good dude, 16. I can count real good. And that is absolutely an outrage. And it just goes to show, you know, this is the kind of thing that happens in wartime, is that people get to pretend that people they don't like are enemies and violate their rights. And it's one of the main reasons why to stay out of war is because, you know, as Norman Dodd said back in, 1910, Norman Dodd was, he isn't the one who said this. He later quoted them. Norman Dodd was the investigator for the original House Un-American Activities Committee. And he would investigate the Carnegie Endowment for International Peace. And he said it was founded on the question, in 1910, it was founded on the question of, is there any means more effective than war, assuming you wish to alter the life of an entire people? And then they studied that for a year and they came back in 1911 and they said, no, there isn't. So next project, how do we get America into a war? And that was how, you know, people can find that interview of Norman Dodd being interviewed by G. Edward Griffin, I believe, still. And so, yeah, that is the point. But what if you want to conserve what's best about your society and you don't want the life of your entire people altered by these horrible New Republic liberals? Then you stay out of war. That would be the opposite, you know, if you wanted to take the negative advice from those kooks then. These things happen. What was I going to say? I don't know. Well, as long as we're on civil liberties here, let's talk about this for a second. This is also in the stupid times. Trump picks new intelligence chief after the revolt over Pulte. Apparently, that guy was from the farming bureau or whatever thing, but he was a Trump loyalist. But everybody flipped out, and apparently enough that Trump changed his mind. And he's now going to put in this guy who's the U.S. attorney for Manhattan to take the job as DNI.
5: I find myself wondering what that's really about, you know, because, I'm sure he doesn't have any experience and people were concerned about that. But I mean, you know, people look at Pete Hegseth in charge of the Pentagon, you know.
4: Read that they were worried that he wouldn't be able to be persuasive on the FISA thing. But then I also read that it's too late for that anyway. In fact, I have a story here somewhere that said, here it is right here, is House rejects bill to expand the spy power, or to extend the spy power, all but assuring a lapse. They've left town. So now this is crucial. This is the FISA 702. Well, it should be crucial. They explain at the end of the article that actually they have this kind of emergency stopgap thing that kicks in. Should it sunset, a built-in safety mechanism would most likely enable it to continue operating because of the way they time the certifications and things. And okay, well, but what FISA 702 does is it allows for the FBI to tap into the NSA's hall. And the NSA, of course, has a writ, you know, general warrant on the entire population of mankind outside of the United States. But if you have foreigners on the phone or communicating by whatever electronic means with people in the United States, whether citizens or just other types of U.S. persons, then those people are protected. And the NSA, for example, is supposed to not be allowed to look at who those names are unless they have a specific reason to, that then they would turn it over to the FBI, who would have to go to a court to unmask it or whatever. But under 702, the FBI can basically go trolling around inside the NSA's hall, where they can find out all this information about the Americans on the other side of those conversations without having a judicial check on the thing. And which the whole thing is unconstitutional under the Foreign Intelligence Surveillance Act of 1978, which itself gives, you know, grants the government a wide unconstitutional leash on surveillance in the first place. But
5: during the Russiagate thing, you know, in the first Trump administration.
4: Oh, shit. What'd I do?
5: And all that.
4: I didn't mean to unclick you there. I meant to unclick that New York Times article. Say that again.
5: During the first Trump administration, when Russiagate was hot, uh-huh. You know, there was a lot of stuff. Obviously, people were talking about the NSA spying, 702s, FISA, all that stuff. And one of the stories that came out, I can't remember any specifics about it at all, except the general idea of the story was there's a bunch of examples of agents who were going in and running queries just on people that they had personal problems with, you know, that they, and it's not that like, oh, that's so evil that we can, it's that the system is set up in a way to make that possible. It just shows you how rife for abuse it is. I mean, and even things like, you know, I think they probably violate the, you know, the regulation against spying directly on Americans anyway. But even if you are somebody who believes that the NSA holds to that rule, I wouldn't believe for a second that they don't have workarounds, you know, that the British listen to Americans that you're interested in. And then you have a line set up between two Brits that we monitor because that's foreign intelligence gathering and they talk about the thing that we want. You know, like they'll always find workarounds for that kind of stuff. So,
4: yeah, I mean, they had the two hop rule, but under the two hop rule, that means that anyone on your contact list, anyone you've ever contacted, and then anyone that any of them have ever contacted, and then anyone that any of them have ever contacted, boy, that's, you get pretty far in two hops. You know what I mean?
5: You can cover the entire population simply because, you know, the two hop is, okay, two hops from me, right? 2 degrees removed. So Scott and all my other friends and then all of their family and friends and everybody that they ever met or talked to. But then what you can do is now you've got, I don't know, 10,000 people like here on a list and you're 2 degrees out and you can say, you know what? Actually, we need to open another investigation on this person. They're a person of interest. Oh, we just got two more hops. And you can just keep doing that forever. I mean, you cover everybody, you know?
4: Yep. Which that's how they do it. And by the way, regarding something that you said right before that about the hopping thing on the taps, about the ease of their ability to, you know, surveil whoever they want, including ex-girlfriends or boyfriends and whatever, all of that kind of thing. It reminded me of the anecdote. I don't remember the source exactly who he was talking to. But it was, I'm virtually certain it was Edward Snowden. It may be in the documentary by the lady, but I don't think so because this is too substantive for her crappy documentary, Poitras. She didn't have any substance in that stupid thing. But there's some interview. Oh, I know. I bet it was, no. maybe it was Edward Snowden talking about the Oliver. This is too substantive for her crappy documentary, Poitras. She didn't have any substance in that stupid thing. But there's some interview. Oh, I know. I bet it was

0: It's just the same as getting on the internet for anything, right? Except that essentially their search bar, under their search bar, they can just search for all of Daryl Cooper's emails. And then a page will, you know, come up with like, oh, well, here's his email account. You just log in here and whatever kind of thing. And it's all automatic. It's all done for you. They can search for, you know, things that you wouldn't even think of being searchable from here. But when you work for them, yeah, you search for every place that Daryl Cooper's car has been for the last however many years, or every place your phone has been, everyone your phone has been with, or whatever. You can just search all this stuff like it's a Google search on your little terminal there. And essentially, you know what I mean? It's like,
1: yeah, and there's no like,
0: no blocks on it.
1: Yeah, whatever secure app you think you're using or anything, that thing, yeah. It's nothing for the NSA or a sophisticated state actor to break through. So everybody always needs to keep that in mind, by the way, if it wasn't already obvious, that when you're on Signal or something, that's great. It's going to, you know, protect you from hackers, you know, maybe, you know, some hacker group that wants to blackmail you or something. It's not going to protect you from a state actor. Do not even imagine that.
0: Right.
1: Dude, the level of sophistication of our signals intelligence now is, I mean, when I would be back in, I want to say it was 2013, I was out providing support for the destroyer that, you remember back in, I think it was in late 2013, there were two simultaneous operations. Delta did one in Libya and SEAL Team 6 did one in Somalia. And the Delta one went fine. The SEAL Team 6 one turned into a big firefight and they barely got out of there because the intelligence had been leaked. But the reason we knew what was going on and picked the time to like actually go strike, because we've been, the SEAL Team was on board with us for a few weeks waiting for the go signal. We had submarines in the water miles offshore that were monitoring all of their cell phone towers, all kinds of other, I mean, it's super sophisticated, dude. Like, and yeah, it's the world we live in. You know, you have to always, like, operational security is important, but don't ever think that that means, you know, using this or that app or, you know, it's just, unless you whisper it into your spouse's ear, that is public information if the right person wants it.
0: Yeah. Hey, word to the USS Liberty, man. this week was the anniversary of that.
1: Did you see? I was, Jocko shared out the episode on June 8th that he did. Yeah. Guys, yeah. Dude, I love Jocko anyway, but I will always love him for that. Like, he knew 100% that how that was going to go over with, you know, with certain people.
0: People not do it. He's a SEAL.
1: Yeah.
0: He's a Navy guy.
1: Yeah.
0: And a very highly respected one.
1: Yeah. Yeah. And I think that's why they've just tried to ignore it instead of actually going after him for anything is, you know, he was able to sort of play the angle of like, look, Daryl and I are both Navy guys. And this was a naval incident that took place, the biggest attack on a U.S. ship. And you, of course, we're going to talk to these guys. And he let them tell their full story. You saw, you were there actually. And the fact that he's still sharing it out there, you know, on June 8th, letting people know that it's there, like he's a real dude, man. I always loved that guy.
0: Yep. Yeah, man. I've done a lot of interviews with those guys over the years. I was going to reach out to Phil Turney this week, but I've just been so busy. Maybe I still will tomorrow. I think I have some open space tomorrow. I already have 3 or 4 interviews tomorrow. But over the years, if people want to check the archives at scotthorton.org, I got interviews of Ron Kukol, who unfortunately is no longer with us, but with Phil Turney and Bowman and, oh man, I'm sorry, I'm blanking on everybody's name, but I've done this. And you know what? Google hates my website, man. I don't know why. Maybe use the native search bar thing there might help. Just search USS Liberty there, but I got at least a good probably 8 or 10 interviews about it. Yeah, anyway, here's one that's fun. I think people remember this, but they might not remember the context really here. Court overturns convictions tied to the Whitmer kidnapping plot. Well, that's tied to, along with a bunch of acquittals that came in. I think only one guy was convicted in the end, Joseph Morrison.

0: And they gave flawed jury instructions, they say here. The thing is, everyone, I think, remembers, even, you know, Ken Bensinger, who was from, I forgot, he ended up writing for the New York Times, but he was writing for a prominent liberal site. I'm sorry, I can't remember exactly which one it was anymore. Maybe, nah, I don't remember. Could have been The Nation or something. But anyway, they did a big story about how 10 of the 12 involved in this plot to kidnap and murder the lady governor of Michigan, the Democratic lady governor of Michigan, were FBI informants. And the other two were their marks. And a bunch of these guys were acquitted because it was shown at their trial that they had completely cut and edited and spliced the audio and made it sound like conversations that took place on the way there, or that happened after the fact, had taken place on the way there, which totally changed the context and made them seem guilty. They got totally busted. And by the way, Ken Silva was pointing out that one of the prosecutors involved in this was involved in the investigation into the assassination of the attempted assassination of the president in Pennsylvania in July of 24. But anyway, this whole thing was a ridiculous hoax. But remember the point Marta made. The point is, this hoax was unveiled by the American Secret Police in October of 2020. This was their big October surprise. The same guys who we now know had possession of the Hunter Biden laptop beginning in November. Well, let me check. We know
1: it was they had it since April, and
0: they had it in December of 19.
2: Of 19.
0: So they knew about it for virtually a year, for 11 months, and they had it in their possession for at least 10 months before they quashed the Republicans' October surprise, or squashed, I guess, the Republicans' October surprise, censored the New York Post, totally marginalized the evil Giuliani, but still he wasn't wrong in this case, and completely crushed the story of the Hunter Biden laptop and all the corruption in it, including confirmation, by the way, of exactly what Donald Trump said he was concerned about in his so-called perfect phone call about the corruption, where this gas company in Ukraine hired Hunter Biden for the purpose of him using his influence in Washington to get Washington to use their influence in Kiev to obstruct justice and shut down criminal investigations into their criminality. And all of that was on the laptop in the FBI's possession during his whole impeachment on that basis. And then again, months later in October, right before the election, Giuliani has his big October surprise and they completely destroy it. The same goons, the same secret police agency frames these idiot Trump supporters. I mean, it's hardly fair, but frame them for this supposed plot against this governor in order to drum up, and it did drum up a lot of publicity, that see how these Trump supporters are. These aren't your normal Republicans, man. These are terrorists. They're white supremacists and militia kooks, and they were going to kidnap and hang and behead the corpse of the poor Democrat lady governor and whatever, cut all 40 of her babies' heads off and hang their corpses from clotheslines. And whatever it takes, and I guarantee that cost him a point or two here and there. You know, whether that alone was the election, I don't know. But was that part of a massive influence operation by the FBI? I mean, what the hell? Russiagate was too, right? They were totally cooperating with Hillary Clinton during that whole time before the election of 16. But this is just, I'm sorry. This is just absolutely beyond outrageous that the Bureau of Federal Investigations, Federal Bureau of Investigations, gets to behave in this way and act purely like some kind of Gestapo secret police force in trying to rig national elections against favored presidential candidates of major parties and whatever. Boy, is the national security state operating in a post-constitutional type of situation now. And of course, Trump is a very post-constitutional president too, but that doesn't give them the right. He's the only member of the national executive branch who stands for election. The only one. And you know, the CIA, the FBI, they're not even in the Constitution anywhere. You might be able to infer the power of the president to have an FBI for his Department of Justice, but maybe not.
2: Yeah, two things on that. One, I do have to say, in defense of my man HB Hunter Biden, the Trump administration is making that Burisma stuff and everything else no look doubt. Like child's play at this
0: you're
2: point.
0: Right. You're sure right about that, but it's still true. And it's still a major FBI cover up and obstruction there.
2: The second thing, though, to this more serious point, you know, this issue was for a lot of people, including myself. I mean, this was like the thread I wrote on Twitter that went viral that kind of propelled me to that next level was about this. And it wasn't, it wasn't a sort of a detailed thing going through. And then Comey wrote this to McCabe, whatever. What it was just sort of pointing out how important this issue is and is to the people who care about it. You know, this is not something that is a scandal. This breaks the republic unless it is smashed, you know? And it was enough for me and a lot of people to continue to support Trump in 20 and 24. Purely, I mean, not that I was ever going to support the Democrat side, like with who they were putting up, but, you know, my thinking was, and I think a lot of people felt this way, was just this kind of behavior from the security state cannot be rewarded. They have to lose. They have to. And, you know, the joke's kind of on us, like they lost and now Trump does whatever they want. So
0: I never voted for the guy or supported him because, you know, the guy's a Likud party member. That ain't good enough for me. But I especially wanted him to win in 20 more than even in 24, although it was just as important for other reasons in 24, I guess. But it really would have been better if he'd been reelected in 20 because that was after 4 years of fever pitch. He's a Nazi. He's a white supremacist. He's a Russian agent. He is a traitor. He leaked secrets to the Russians about an Israeli spy in ISIS and just whatever on, you know, turned up to 11 for 4 years. And if he had won by a solid 10% anyway in November of 20, that would have just been the most beautiful repudiation of the national security state, every single female anchor on cable TV news, and all of the rest of them too, but especially them, and just would have been the greatest of absolute screw use to all of them, which we did get that in 24 with his election in 24. We did get that, but it was not quite as harsh as it would have been if he'd been reelected in 20, you know?
2: Yeah.
0: There's a bunch of people who would have taken it personally who it wouldn't have been about them. You know what I mean? That they would have been upset too, but oh well. It was the cable TV news ladies who deserved to be punished with Trump's reelection more than anything else after all of their absolute hysteria about his status as a Russian spy and all of their crap, you know? But anyway, I'm always glad when Democrats lose, but I could never support really anybody but Ron Paul or potentially Thomas Massey for president. I don't even know if I could support Rand Paul because I just know how he is, man.
2: You know, on the broader issue of these types of operations, like, when was the last thwarted attack that wasn't one of these frame up jobs? Like, I can't even imagine, like, think of one. And
0: it's going to blow up the subway in New York. He was not a put up job, he was a legit guy, and they caught his ass.
2: Hey.
0: Now, that was like in 2003.
2: The thing that is most galling about it, and just most brazen, I guess, about like the way that they do it, is very often, this was in a book that was about the FBI from like 2001 to the early 2010s, like, and just all the stuff they had been doing, primarily with, you know, with mosques and Muslim organizations and individuals and stuff. And it was about that, but it carried the one of the things that it mentioned in there, and it gave a bunch of examples, is that these guys, it's not as if they hear of a group of guys that's plotting an attack and they're like, well, we're going to go and, you know, infiltrate that group, or we're going to work over this person and what. It's that literally they go fishing for people who fit the psychological profile of somebody who can be manipulated into something like this.
0: Right.
2: And it's like, I mean, again, that's something that's like, it's so over the top in terms of just how it sounds like some Dr. Evil, you know.
0: I was going to write a book about that. That was going to be my first book, but at that time, I didn't realize how easy it would be to just do it myself, and I couldn't find a good publisher for it. I had a co-author, and we just couldn't find a good publisher for it. But yeah, I mean, you can kind of, you're used to this stuff. You could tick them off. The Detroit Five, the Liberty City Seven, the Fort Dix pizza plot, the Brooklyn Synagogue plot, the JFK Airport Fuel Depot plot, the remote control plane attack on the Pentagon plot, the Garland, Texas plot that got a security guard shot, that was provoked by the FBI, the Lodi pole vaulting plot, ask me another time, the Portland Christmas tree plot. And that's just a few of the most famous ones that
2: are
0: put up jobs by the FBI. And there's a great book about this by Trevor Aronson called The Terror Factory. It started out as an article at Mother Jones, and then it's a book. And he says there's more than 250 of these, where it's clear that the guy had no money, no capability, didn't even know what the deal was. It's like, listen, man, here's $20,000. Say you love Osama into this microphone, dum-dum. And then they go, okay, I guess I love Osama. If you're going to buy me a plane ticket out of here, or buy my mom foot surgery, or whatever thing it is, and they just scam.
2: Dude, sometimes some of the examples are like even darker than that, in a way where, you know, there were examples where they'll go into a mosque and the guy will just become, you know, he's a member of the mosque now and he's attending, right? And he goes in and he waits until he can identify a guy who has no friends, who's not smart, is a stupid guy, and really just lonely, depressed. And then he goes and becomes his friend. And he just becomes his friend for like 6 months. They don't talk terrorism. They don't talk anything like that. And then once they're friends, once he's his only friend in the world, right? This agent who is like a skilled, trained operator in psychological manipulation goes and starts to gradually work this guy into a lather to get him. Like that is just so disgusting, dude. I mean, it really is like evil to do something like that.
0: Yeah. And you know who is the pioneer of all of that more than anyone? Robert Mueller. He was the head of the FBI during George W. Bush. And see, you know, the war in Iraq did cause blowback terrorism, and there have been real terrorist attacks. You ask, have there been any ones that got busted that weren't fake? But San Bernardino, that wasn't a put-up job. Orlando wasn't a put-up job. There was a guy that luckily failed but tried to blow up a marathon in New York and New Jersey. There was, of course, the Boston Marathon attack. There have been other very real terrorist attacks. There was the attempted underpants bombing, of course, which luckily failed, which, in fact, intelligence agents helped the guy get on the plane in the Netherlands, not knowing he had a bomb in his pants, and wanting to follow him and see who he talked to when he got here. As the State Department admitted, they want to see who he talked to when he got here. He almost blew up a plane over Detroit on Christmas Day, 2009. But in the meantime, it took a while. You know, Al-Qaeda blew their load on September 11th. They didn't need to keep attacking us. They got their Afghan war. It worked. And so it took a few years for anybody to be motivated enough by our new round of wars to go ahead and start this kind of second wave of attacks. But Daryl, they needed your aunt and uncle to be afraid in the meantime. So they needed Robert Mueller to entrap these idiots, just like you described, you know, find the slowest kid down at the Islamic bookstore and work on him and work on him and work on him until you trick him into saying something stupid, and then give him life in prison and parade him on TV and say, oh my God, look at the never-ending parade of terrorists that we parade before you. It's the most cynical thing. It sucks. It's really just shameful shit. All right, we got to go. We got to go, dude. Let me show you this, though. This here is Scott Horton brand coffee. And don't worry, I share the spoils with my buddy Daryl Cooper. It's really good drinking, man. I have this stuff every morning. And I love the camera follows you around. Oh,
2: it follows you there. I hate that. Here I am with... Oh, look at me. Look at me, Scott Horton coffee. What the hell?
0: There you go. It's good, man. What you do is you grind it up and or you get it ground already and you drink it in the morning.
2: I'm doomed. Hold on. Let me unplug it. I'll be right back.
0: I don't know what you're doing over there, Mr. Cooper. We're also brought to you, everyone, by the Martyr Made podcast. That is Daryl Cooper's great podcast, History Made Human. Listen all about the miners of West Virginia, all about the cultists of Guyana. Learn all about Blacks and Jews in the public schools in the Northeast. Learn all about the world wars. And now this one here, man, is called Enemy. The Germans War, about World War II. And you're going to really get a kick out of that. And by the way, hey, look, here's my podcast. It's also on Substack, The Scott Horton Show. And then also, check this out. I'm back in business, Daryl Cooper. LibertyStickers.com. It used to be just TheBumperSticker.com, but it changed it. But anyway, I sold this company in 2004. And I would just make up stickers from time to time, but like, I got other jobs. I don't know. But Rick, he kept the company going this whole time. TheBumperSticker.com is still a company the guy sold it to. But he said, hey, man, you want Liberty stickers back? And I says, yeah. So I got Liberty stickers back. So can you see? I got America First and Collectivism Kills and Fight Back While You Still Can and End Apartheid in Israel. And I want you to be a tax-paying, welfare-collecting, empire-supporting, sniveling little bitch. And Lockheed Martin, every time Israel kills a child, we make $50. Military recruiters lie. Oh, woohoo. I'm so scared. Government, please save me. And on like that, lots of anti-Israel stuff. Lots of civil liberty stuff. What happens in Vegas stays in a government database forever. U.S. Army, die for Israel. Anyway, you get the idea. It's all Liberty Stickers, which is on Etsy. I don't know how to get there. Liberty Stickers, Etsy.com/shop/Liberty. 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So you can go and buy stickers there. All right. And then also stop by the Scott Horton Academy on your way. Buy books, including our latest by Ken Silva at Libertarian Institute. And that's it. See you next Thursday night. We're live here on Thursdays. Thanks, Daryl.
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6: From Feature Story News in Paris, I'm Ross Cullen. US President Donald Trump has accused China of meddling in US elections, calling for Congress to pass enhanced voter security legislation. The US has launched a new wave of strikes against Iran for the sixth night in a row as the two sides battle over control of the Strait of Hormuz. And the UK's incoming Prime Minister, Andy Burnham, will make a speech on Friday before taking over from Keir Starmer next week.

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0: she is, Roxanne Kincaid.
1: Well, howdy. And here we go, off and running on this sixth day of July, 2026. This is The Horn. HatOn.live is where you'll find us on the interweb tubes. That's where you go if you'd like to be part of the merry, wacky, zany, real-time, madcap, multimedia extravaganza that is The Horn chat room in the 3 hours in which this program is live, Monday through Friday, 5 to 8 p.m. Eastern Daylight Time, 2 to 5 p.m. Pacific Daylight Time. All time zones in between and the great globe round, and whatever time it is when you're listening to the podcast, yes, this program is live. I was planning on being live all along, but there is a program note, and that is that supposedly the tarp guy was going to be popping by this evening. I have not heard any further from him, but I did message him to see if he thought he was still going to be able to do that. And, well, fingers crossed. So if he does show up, your humble hostess will have to bail. Mm-hmm. That having been said, I hope your holiday weekend was good. I did as much as I possibly could to ignore the embarrassing madness, the self-congratulatory baloney that was taking place in D.C., although the goddess of irony, in conjunction with the weather gods, apparently was not that deeply committed to ignoring it, not as deeply as I was. For the most part, here, Saturday night and Friday night, it was largely just a matter of hanging out with the fur babies, because they... because the fireworks make them very, very, very unhappy. And of course, I had big plans for the smoker, all of which got thunderstormed right out of existence. I'll probably be firing the smoker up later this week because it's out there. It's, you know, not going to just give up on a couple of lovely pork shoulders. No. No. But anyway, it should be checking the calendar here, it should be a relatively ordinary week. Not a lot of... there's really nothing on the threat board. And so that's a good thing. So apart from the tarping, well, that applies just to today. I was a couple of minutes late to air simply because I was trying to get caught up on the latest madness coming out of Maine. As well as checking for any updates on what will be going on at 8 p.m. Eastern Daylight Time, namely the match between the U.S. and Belgium. We'll get into all of that in fairly short order. But every program here at The Horn begins with gratitude, and this program is no different, so thanks go out to our subscribers and contributors via PayPal on this for the 6th, 5th, and 4th of the month, this past weekend, that is. And that means thank you to Michael, formerly of Madison, now in Chicago. Thank you to Charlene in Rogues Island. Thank you to Don in West Tennistan. David, thank you very kindly out in Oregon. I hope the new job is coming along most nicely. And thank you to Kevin in Colorado Springs. Thank you, Kenda, in Missouri. And Thanks as well to Stephen. And thank you to Kim and Malin in New Jersey. Thank you. Thank you to Jennifer. Thank you so very kindly, Jennifer. That goes all the way back to Friday. So thank you all for being partial sponsors of the program. And big thank yous to a kind anonymous contributor who chipped in on Ralph's No More Holes Challenge. And that took it down to $5.98. And then thank you ever so kindly, Auntie Cat. Auntie Cat jumped in. And so I can happily announce that the No More Holes Challenge stands at $98. That's it. $98, and we will have met a $1,500 challenge to get us funded all the way to the midpoint of July. This being, of course, the month that was renamed by the Romans. Let's see. 6th, 7th. What would that make this? Septilis? Yeah. It was Septilis until Julius Caesar came along, and then they named it after him. And, well, his grandnephew Octavian's birthday was in August, hence Augustus. And that made that made Octilus become August. Well, you know, I've said in the past that there is a possibility that the same way that Caesar, which was just a family name, became a name for being a royal person, well, it became a word for monarch. And so, I don't know, maybe in the future, I sure hope not, if they decide to name the month of June after Nitwit Nero, it will be Disgustus. Ha ha ha ha ha ha. Yeah. See what I did there? Disgustus. Uh-huh. Yeah. Oh, well. I tried. And, well, thank you. Thank you, Jeremy, noting no holes, some change. So we are down to $96.67. $96.67, courtesy of Jeremy. Thank you, Jeremy. I don't think I've got canopy money, Lee in New York. There's a hole in the roof, dear Henry, a thought. Can you consider adding a canopy to reflect summer light off the Horn Studio? What a lovely idea. And then, of course, going back over the weekend, you might recall the note from Sylvie, July 5th, early. George, Martha, and Ignatz. Birds. July 5th, early, part 2. Hellfire! What does a crow have to do to get a morning's peace? I knew I should have kicked that damned egg out of the nest. George, for shame, how can you talk about murdering your own son? That's it. If anyone wants me, I'll be at the crowbar. Oh, honey, this early? Besides, it's too early in the season for fermented apricots, and you promised me. Bullshit! I'm out of here! Flapping, diminishing into the distance. Feed me! We have to find the sparklies! Oh, dear, I knew I should have married that handsome raven. Oh, my aching head. Excellent. Oh, yeah. A lovely little radio drama, courtesy of our very own Sylvie. Thank you, Sylvie. And, what else? Let me see if, No, so I tell you what, we're just going to go straight to what appears to be the most looming disaster. And it, like I said, it comes out of Maine. Well, before we go there, let me just do a couple of... Yes. $96.67 is the balance. So yes, that's the 67 cents is the loose change. Someone wanted to know. Anyway, Maine. Well, before Maine. The American football team, the U.S. men's national team. Which has yet to perform at the level of the ladies, seeing as how the USMNT has no World Cup to its credit. They wear these Where's Waldo jerseys. I don't know if they'll be wearing them tonight. But, yeah, they wear these Where's Waldo jerseys. They're just awful to look at. And there's another Where's Waldo in America today, only it's Where's the Turtle? Where in the world is Moscow Mitch McConnell? I don't know. Maybe we need that a cappella group, too. Where in the world's Carmen Sandiego? Yeah, never mind. Anyway, nobody knows. And the speculation is running wild that he is no longer with us, that he is, he's a turtle, so he's crawling slowly along the celestial plain, pining for the fjords, turtle croaking with the bleeding choir eternal. But here's an interesting thing. I don't know if you're aware of this. I wasn't until a day or so ago. You know, Mitch was found non-responsive by EMS, who were told to bring advanced life support systems with them. So it was basically a rolling emergency room when they got there to his residence. And despite the claims of people like John Thune that, he's just up in bed and chattering away. He's just, he's a veritable chatterbox. He's eager to get back to work. Well, it turned out that 2 days after the event in question, which would be somewhere around June the 16th, his loving, doting bride, Elaine Chao, who you may recall is probably not in the good graces of Nitwit Nero, being as how she quit on him right after January the 6th and apparently was at the center of the discussions of whether to post-haste replace him under the 25th Amendment with Mike Pence. Remember that? I know. Long time ago. Well, she exited Sylvie's radio script reminded me, you know, ex a and all. Elaine Chao ex a unted. Stage Asia. That is to say, of course, she comes from a very wealthy family in China that is connected to the Chinese Communist Party. And guess where Elaine Chao is? Or apparently has been since 2 days after the stroke / heart attack / death in question.
2: China.
1: China, where no one can reach her, China, where no one can make her do a damn thing. China. And just for those keeping track, apparently Elaine Chao, being the long, longtime bride of Moscow Mitch, holds his power of attorney, and particularly holds his medical power of attorney. In other words, she's the only person on planet Earth who can pull the plug if, say, Moscow Mitch is in fact in a persistent vegetative state from which he will not recover. So that means, and this is an area of law that goes back to, here's a name from the past, Karen Ann Quinlan. Don't take a handful of codeine and knock it back with some Smirnoff. Don't do it. Yeah. So absent anyone to be able to exercise Mitch McConnell's wishes for him, it means that he must be kept alive, if necessary, by heroic measures. If you ever find out if you know what heroic measures include, you know that most people would not want those. And that's why many people sign off on, well, medical powers of attorney. Well, why? One might ask. Why indeed? And the answer to why is because Moscow Mitch needs to be presumed alive, because by being presumed alive, he is still presumed to occupy the seat of the senior senator from Kentuckystan. And there's a specific period of time in which Moscow Mitch must be presumed alive. He must be presumed alive until August the 3rd, 2026. Apparently, that is the date at which a special election would not need to be called for someone to fill his seat until the special election. Or until the general election, I should say. The midterms, you know, November. Andy Beshear's in the dark. He's the governor of Kentucky. The Kentucky legislature took away his power to appoint an interim member of the Senate. One can presume that was done at the behest of Moscow Mitch. Remember, the title of his memoir was The Long Game. And I would not be at all surprised to find that somewhere amongst his private papers, all of this had been gamed out completely. Because, you see, a special election could wind up running contrary, especially in the political climate we have right now, could run contrary to the wishes of Moscow Mitch that his seat remain Republican all the way up unto the ending of the world. It's funny how this isn't getting the coverage that it deserves. But here we are. Here we are. One other piece of curious information. In the coming week, apparently, they're going to have a big evidentiary hearing out behind the Zion Curtain for the guy who's accused of having done the almost impossible shooting Charlie Kirk in the neck and exiting him from this mortal coil. I saw a news story earlier today that pointed out that his mama, Charlie's mama and daddy and Eric Kirk will attend the evidentiary hearing so they can look his alleged killer in the eyes for the very first time. Which I find a little bit curious. Because it's an evidentiary hearing. In a criminal prosecution, an evidentiary hearing goes over things that the government, or in this case the state of Utah, wants to present at trial in an effort to convict. What's his name? Tyler Robinson? Yeah? It's really not a big moment. It can get kind of dull. There might be some testimony taken. Mostly it's arguments from counsel for the prosecution and the stuff they want to introduce, and counsel for the defense for stuff they think that should be kept out. It's pretty much typical in any trial. These are things you have to have if you're going to have a criminal trial. So why are Mr. and Mrs. Kirk going to be there, and Eric as well? One wonders if she'll wear her skin-tight leather pants and spangled blouse, or if maybe all three of them will be flown to Utah aboard Air Force Two, or whether the J.D. Egg will be sitting there next to her to console her. Don't know. But this is interesting. In the course of reading about it, apparently Charles James Kirk's daddy, who was described by Chuckles at one point in time as, well, they're Republicans, but they're not, like, committed Republicans. Counting or not counting gang violence. Down and to the left. Down and to the left. Yeah. Mr. Kirk, Chuckles' daddy, was said to have been, is said to have been an architect, and was a lead project architect on Trump Tower? Now, I don't want to get all Alex Jones about all of this, but, well, damn, that it gets weirder and weirder. And Trump actually met Eric before he ever met Chuckles. Because, of course, she was in a beauty pageant, so that means he probably went into the dressing room and leered at her in a state of undress. Just, like I said, couple of things. And then, well, there's the thing that pretty much rewrote the program for today. I was all set to get all hot and bothered about the U.S. men's national team. And, you know, I'm not going to get all hot and bothered, no. There was a good weekend of football to be watched. Poor Mexico. Poor Mexico. I really wanted them to beat England. I did. But they pulled up a little bit short, giving up two goals early in the game and then coming back to tie and then losing 3-2 despite an absolute tidal onslaught against the English defenses, which were down a man because one of their dudes got a red card. Yeah, who will, I think, be, you know, sitting out the next game because, well, those are the rules of FIFA, you see. And Well, there are rules, Donnie. This is not Vietnam. Right? Yeah. So, they'll be... one of their guys will be benched for their game against Norway. And that game was an absolute joy to watch. God, Erling Haaland, just humiliating his Brazilian counterpart and, you know, another big-time guy from the Premier League in England, Gabriel. Jesus. I mean, if it was basketball, it would have been an epic dunk on Gabriel as he put a header into the net, Haaland did. But that's... that's neither here nor there. Yeah. But that's not where we're going with the program, at least not at the beginning this evening. No. No, apparently, where there's smoke, there's fire, if one ascribes to that notion. I take no joy in this, none whatsoever. But a 41-year-old woman in Maine, Jenny Racicot, R-A-C-I-C-O-T, gave three interviews to Politico. Funny that it would be Politico, you know, Tiger beat on the Potomac, over the past couple of weeks. And in essence, well, it's not in essence. She flat out said that Graham Plattner raped her. Ugh. To be particular, she said that one night in late 2021, he was shit-faced, and he entered her home in rural Maine. He was not invited, and to use the dainty language of the for-profit media, forced himself on her, as she repeatedly told him to stop. That necessitated this earlier from Graham Plattner. Now, you might recall the last time with the dirty sexting and all of that stuff, his wife stepped in to say, that's not Graham, and what goes on in our marriage is a matter of our marriage, and that's before we were married, and there's nothing to it, and he's made mistakes, and he was having a hard time. He had PTSD. He's having a hard time getting over his service in the Bush Guat, global war on terror. And by the way, I guess, happy birthday to George W. Bush. George W. Bush is actually younger than Nitwit Nero. Dub turned 80 today. Uh-huh. And to his credit, Dub isn't nearly as physically fucked up as is Geezer Disgustus. But back to Graham Plattner, even though so much of the politics and so many of the nightmares we wake up to each and every day have their roots in W's presidency. Can somebody find Sandra Day O'Connor's grave and take a nice, nice, long pee on it? Thanks, Sandy. Thanks so much for choosing politics over the Constitution and the people of the United States, hon. Oh, thanks so much. But anyway, Graham Plattner made an announcement
3: I wanted to directly address the troubling, serious, and false allegations against me. Any accusation of non-consensual behavior is categorically false. Over the last 10 months, I have been deeply humbled by the faith Mainers have put in me. You have welcomed me into your homes, into your places of work, into your restaurants, into your houses of worship. You have shown that a different kind of politics, one that puts the interests of people over corporations, is not just possible, but is inevitable. This movement we have built, the largest volunteer base in the history of Maine politics, the hundreds of thousands of grassroots donors, and the supporters across the ideological spectrum, we were united in a love of Maine, a belief that our politics must change, and a focus on defeating Susan Collins. So, regardless of the inaccuracy of the reporting, but mindful of the political reality it will inflict, we are taking the time to reflect on the best path forward for the state that I love, the people that I love, the movement I belong to, and the goal of defeating Susan Collins. Those were the goals when we launched this campaign, and they remain my goals today. On June 9th, 154,058 Mainers, the most in primary history, voted to reject a broken politics beholden to Washington and the donor class. They voted for hope, for change, to take back our economy, to take back our power, and to take back our Senate seat. Throughout it all, you never turned your back on me, and I will not turn my back on you now. Every one of you deserves to see that vision come to fruition and see Susan Collins defeated. And we will use every tool at our disposal to do so. As Maine goes, so goes the nation. As always, thank you.
1: Okay. What do you make of that? A lot of people are thinking that that sounds like he's not bailing out of the race right now, but that depending on how things turn, in other words, how many more tongues of flame leap from the smoke, he might. And I'm not gonna go after him. I'm not. But I do have some observations to make. It seems like they're rather desperate to get him out of the race. Micah, they're rather desperate to get him out of the race.

Troy Jackson, who both ran for governor. Now, both of their names are popping up as potential replacements should Pat Plattner bail. But I have some questions. I do. Upon my faith, I do. Where was the breathlessness? I may get in trouble for this. Where was all this breathlessness when Nitwit Nero was running around talking about grabbing women by the pussy? I mean, that's pretty non-consensual. Where are the calls for his resignation now that he has been adjudicated all the way to the Supreme Court of the United States as a sexual abuser of women? Where? Somebody, anybody, tell me. The maggots, this is a matter for Democrats. The maggots need to shut their fucking mouths because they have not a goddamn thing to say about this. Oh, and by the way, while we're at it, this. Namely, Jenny Rasico, about whom I know nothing, and I'm not going to trash, how dare I, you know? But she said she knew him for 2 years before the rape. Although forced himself upon her, is interesting language, sewing circle language, if you will, because I'm sure that the state of Maine, like every other state and commonwealth in the country, has a very specific legal definition of sexual assault. I will not say why was this not brought forward sooner, because I understand that rape is beyond painful to deal with, horrifying, and that women are, as often as not, treated like shit for reporting a rape. So there's that. But it's curious how it is. Well, okay, I'm just going to say two words. Brett Kavanaugh. Christine Blasey Ford, as a teenager, had too much to drink and went to an upstairs bedroom where she more or less passed out, went to sleep. Choose the language you wish. She awoke to find Brett Kavanaugh a rutting and a humping upon her. And if you recall, Republicans, maggots, from sea to shining sea, trashed her, called her everything but a child of God. And last I checked, Brett Kavanaugh and his law clerk Squee and Queef are happily ensconced for life on the Supreme Court of the United States, where he feels free to write opinions attacking the rights of marginalized people in this country, be they immigrants or trans kids. Now, I haven't seen a lot of reporting on this, but I'm sure she will not get the treatment that Dr. Ford got.

No. And while it should be a mention with each and every mention of the story itself, the fact that the sitting president of the United States has been credibly accused of rape over 24 times by 24 different women, that number is even higher now when you take into account the little girls who say that he raped them. Jesus. No, two wrongs don't make a right. But this looks curious. Most curious indeed. And so the maggots are having a field day. They need to shut the fuck up. Among other things, over at a couple of right-wing sewers, well, where'd it go?

Well, anyway, Outkick, I think, was one of them. Immediately jumping on it and swearing up and down that it's true. We'll have to see. But the for-profit media jumped on this like a duck on a June bug, and that always makes me suspicious. And I mentioned the trial in Provo, Utah. 5-day preliminary hearing began today. And I asked if the J.D. Egg would be with her. Eric Kirk. No, it turns out. He isn't. Instead, she's accompanied by Trader Tot. Yeah, Junior. How about that? Again, why? For a 5-day preliminary hearing, why? Someone said, I didn't know they were close. And the former nitwit Nero Pettifogger Jenna Ellis said, oh, he was very close with Charlie, so of course he's going to support Charlie's widow. It's absolutely disgusting how people are spinning everything instead of just supporting Eric and remembering Charlie and demanding justice for them. And Junior responded, well said. Still want to know why they repaved the area where he was shot. Yeah. And apparently the conspiracy theories are about Chuckle's death are even getting traction inside Nitwit Nero's own circles. So I guess we've got Junior there to keep her safe. Or maybe keep her quiet.

0: curiouser and curiouser, said Alice. You know, it's interesting. Back on June the 10th or so, during the first Graham Plattner blow-up, none other than old Serpent Head, James Carville, leapt to his defense. Yeah. We're not going to go into the lengthy podcast clip. Old Serpent Head saying, and by the way, this was in an interview with Chris Cuomo. Make of that what you will. Yeah, first of all, four combat deployments. In all the deployments, you know what all four have in common? These were wars that Susan Collins supported. I mean, them deployments would have some kind of effect on your mentality. That's the larger issue. He's dealing this with this from Susan Collins' war. And maybe it'd be a good idea in the new United States Senate to have a veteran who has struggled with mental issues and put him on the Veterans Affairs Committee, because he's not the only veteran. He's not the only combat veteran that's profoundly affected by what happened to them during these here wars. Yeah. Jesus. Had a note. Got a note from Joy in Ann Arbor. She said, I'm only pragmatic now politically, no emotions. Now, if Plattner drops out, what is the way forward? Mills? Okay, then I'm Team Mills. See how easy it is? I just want Democrat numbers. I don't give a shit about anything else. I don't give a shit about personalities or who did what to whom. I don't give a shit how anyone feels about it. I just want Democrats elected. It's the only way. And if we want to have anything resembling the republic that we just spent the last weekend celebrating, Joy is 100% or 200 proof right. Correct. Absolutely. So, Shelley Pingree, Team Pingree. Janet Mills, Team Mills. Or Graham Plattner. I'm glad that I do not have to vote in that election. But you gotta wonder. It was just a week or so ago, a little over a week, when Plattner, he shared his ideas for an anti-corruption agenda he wants to introduce in the Senate, including the Collins Rule. That's what he called it, the Collins Rule. It said that any senator would have to recuse themselves from any vote, decision, or oversight activity involving an agency from which their spouse's firm receives government contracts. What he said along the way was that Susan Collins funneled more than $76 million in federal contracts to her husband's lobbying firm. And she said, "It's a lie. A man I have never met held a press conference and accused me." Why does she sound like Bobby now? "Of criminal conduct. That is outrageous and false." And she kind of walked into a little trap that Plattner had set, because he said, "I didn't say she did anything criminal. I said what she said did should be criminal. Because the policy document noted that no existing law forbids a U.S. senator from being enriched through winning contracts from agencies the senator oversees. No spouse is prevented from being enriched through winning contracts from agencies the senator oversees. Hiring your spouse is banned. Arranging for your spouse's firm to receive millions from agencies you oversee is apparently fine. This is plain corruption, and we will not stand for it. And he added, we're taking this fight directly to Susan Collins and her billionaire donors, and we won't stop until power is returned to the working people of Maine. For her part, Collins' campaign said she has not funneled any money to Tom Daffron, her husband. Well, he's been the chief operating officer for an outfit called Jefferson Consulting Group. And Plattner's campaign said that that outfit has benefited by around $76 million. He was a registered lobbyist in 2006 and 2007. He and Susan plighted their troth and declared their undying love for one another in 2012, after she'd been a senator for something like 16 years. Funny how access to power makes love bloom, or deep and abiding friendships. Har Har Crow had never heard of Clarence Pubes on the Coke can Fappy Thomas. Another reason for Republicans to shut the fuck up about any of this. Anita Hill? Anyone? But love and abiding friendships bloom with access to power. Har Har had never heard of Fappy Thomas before Fappy Thomas got onto the court, and then he became Har Har's black friend. News Center Maine said in its accounting, Plattner's campaign pointed to a list compiled by searching the USA Spending website of contracts awarded to Jefferson Consulting by the U.S. Departments of Agriculture, Health and Human Services, Homeland Security, State, Interior, and Veterans Affairs. That's quite a list. $55 million came from two contracts with USAID. Roughly three-quarters of that $76 million. News Center Maine went on and said the Collins campaign did not dispute the total amount in contracts, but said it was the Obama administration, not Congress, that was responsible for doling out those funds between 2009 and 2016. And the funny thing is, the power of the purse still rests with the Congress. They appropriated the money. The Obama administration gave it out. You got to wonder if that might make Susie Q a little nervous. And sorry, but, well, forgive me if I think back to, well, Gary Hart. Or, you know, it wasn't sexual, but the Canuck letter in 1972. Plattner said, my entire life I've heard from the political system that all of these very obvious mechanisms of corruption aren't actually corruption. That when we see people appropriating funds, when we see procurement systems in place, that the money comes from appropriations from the Senate and from the House, that somehow these things are entirely divorced and it's just sheer coincidence that people who are connected to those in power wind up receiving lots of extra money. Obviously, that's false. Any normal person can see that if you're directly tied to the power of the United States senator and you yourself benefit from it, and that senator's household benefits from it, then there's obviously some form of connection there. He wants an outright ban of stock trading by members of Congress and their spouses. That was downright cute, because the question was put to ordained Southern Baptist minister, pastor, brother, Mullah Moses Mike Johnson, the Speaker of the House, who said, well, it's awfully hard living up here in D.C., and it's hard for a Congress member of Congress to get a raise, and can't we at least let their families trade stock so they can make up some of the losses? They got two homes to manage. No, really, he said that. It was precious. And for anyone paying attention, Susie Q, every time a piece of bipartisan legislation has come up that would ban congressional stock trading, she said, oh no, and voted against it. In fact, there is a thing called the Stock Act. It's a law in existence. And she has flouted it dozens of times because she doesn't like to report within the 45-day filing window her hubby's stock trades. For instance, hubby, earlier this year, bought a Pfizer corporate bond worth between $15,001 and $50,000 on February 3rd. She finally got around to disclosing it in late March. Plattner's got a lot of good ideas. And some of those ideas are the kinds of ideas that would give your average garden variety multimillionaire maggot the turtle squirts. That's not a Mitch McConnell reference, by the way. Because Plattner wants to overturn Citizens United. He wants to permanently ban former members of Congress from lobbying the Congress. No. You know, there's no window, because you stay out for 2 years and then you become a high-paid lobbyist. No! Plattner's plan says no, not at all. He wants to prohibit candidates for office, from federal office, from getting PAC money from corporations. And way back around the 25th of June, he said, the establishment has rigged the system with legalized corruption and poisoned our elections with billionaire money and a politics that enriches the powerful at the expense of working people. We're taking this fight direct to Susan Collins and her billionaire donors, and we won't stop until power is returned to the working people of Maine. And I kind of wish, when this latest allegation came out, that he would have said, cool, I'll be happy to discuss it with her in public. Bring the cameras. But otherwise, I'm going to keep on campaigning. That was not, oh my goodness gracious, no, that was not what he said. No. Let's check out his statement one more time. You judge his credibility.
1: To directly address the troubling, serious, and false allegations against me. Any accusation of non-consensual behavior is categorically false. Over the last 10 months, I have been deeply humbled by the faith Mainers have put in me. You have welcomed me into your homes, into your places of work, into your restaurants, into your houses of worship. You have shown that a different kind of politics, one that puts the interests of people over corporations, is not just possible, but is inevitable. This movement we have built, the largest volunteer base in the history of Maine politics, the hundreds of thousands of grassroots donors and the supporters across the ideological spectrum, we were united in a love of Maine, a belief that our politics must change, and a focus on defeating Susan Collins. So, regardless of the inaccuracy of the reporting, but mindful of the political reality it will inflict, we are taking the time to reflect on the best path forward for the state that I love, the people that I love, the movement I belong to, and the goal of defeating Susan Collins. Those were the goals when we launched this campaign, and they remain my goals today. On June 9th, 154,058 Mainers, the most in primary history, voted to reject a broken politics beholden to Washington and the donor class. They voted for hope, for change, to take back our economy, to take back our power, and to take back our Senate seat. Throughout it all, you never turned your back on me, and I will not turn my back on you now. Every one of you deserves to see that vision come to fruition and see Susan Collins defeated, and we will use every tool at our disposal to do so. As Maine goes, so goes the nation.
0: That, yeah, that old saying there, yeah. Hannibal Hamlin and such like. I said I thought of Gary Hart because way back when, Gary Hart said, "Follow me, I got nothing to hide." And so the media followed him, and a woman jumped on his lap for about 1.2 seconds. The photographers were ready, click, click, click, click, click, and there went Gary Hart's hopes. And perhaps America's too. Just saying. Graham Plattner, for his part, is free to say, "Hey, indict me. Indict me. Let's fight this out in court. Let's go. I'm ready. Y'all ready?" But instead, we get politics talk. Yeah. On the other hand, there's a reason for all of this, because maggots in the Senate are getting really nervous. Tim Scott, from whom we have not heard in a very long time, has anybody seen him with his girlfriend lately? Yeah, no, okay. In a private meeting, Scott warned his maggot pals how bad the polling is right now for maggots, and how Nitwit Nero is just hemorrhaging approval. The story came from The Hill. Tom Bobble Throat Cotton of Arkansas showed data to his Senate colleagues, noting that independents are fleeing the maggot party in droves, and that they're moving toward Democrats. The Hill reported that the senators left the meeting visibly shaken. Whit as, I don't know if he's from the South, but that's one of them Southern sounding names. Whit as, a maggot pollster, said, "We know the party in power tends to lose House seats in a midterm election, but the number of seats lost is highly correlated with the president's popularity. When presidential job approval is above 50%, the average loss of House seats for his party is 14. When it's below 50%, the average loss of House seats for his party is 32. But there are very few people at this point who are predicting that Democrats will not gain seats in the House. And there may be a bloodbath in the Senate, too. Because, well, now, they're fretting about Iowegia. They thought they had themselves a nice, safe state, what with, you know, Joni Ernst retiring after saying, well, y'all gotta die sometimes, you bastards, the years, within the last year or so. And, now, apparently Democrats are thinking they can get her seat. An Iowa political analyst appeared on Joe Trippi's podcast, Laura Bellin. Runs a site called Bleeding Heartland. She said, it's the most exciting election cycle in Iowa that I've ever covered. Both the race for governor and Senate is competitive. Telling Joe Trippi on his On the Ground podcast, the Senate race, when we talked last time, that was viewed as a likely Republican hold, and now the election forecasters have shifted it to lean Republican, and I agree with that rating. But just this week, we saw a poll that showed Josh Turek a little bit ahead, so I can tell you that Republicans are sincerely worried about Ashley Hinson in that Senate race. Turek, apparently, according to none other than a Fox poll, is ahead of Hinson. She's a maggot, supported by Nitwit Nero, 50-46. And he's a hell of a candidate. So, if they can't, if it turns out they can't hold Iowa, well, no wonder they're trying to build politics is filthy. No wonder they're maybe trying to build on their successes. With allegations of dirty sexting against Graham Plattner. Why I doubt the rape claim, Lee in New York says, as I recall, there was a previous claim weeks ago. I believe the accuser was Republican. When one victim comes forward, usually others join in, because it lends credibility to the first public victim. This is a drip, drip, drip. ODD. When Christine Blasey Ford came forward, others spoke up and could not even be interviewed by the FBI. If Plattner stays on the ballot, when will the next accuser show up? Day after tomorrow. And Jeremy says, I make of it that he tired of the accusations that he said aren't true, and so far no one has been able to give a reasonable proper of any of it, reasonable proof any of it happened, but it's doing its job and getting eyes on it like it's here to see. Doubt. And Kevin says it's just frustrating seeing Collins remain barely viable by these own goals. Kay in Kentucky. Hey, Kay, it's been lovely hearing from you today. Collins funneling money. She didn't funnel money to her husband. She funneled money to a firm run by her husband so that it could end up in his pocket. That's completely different. Yes. And thank you, Ralphs, for knocking out the loose change. And thank you, kind anonymous friend, for finishing the challenge. It's zeroed out. Ralphs' No More Holes challenge has been met. And that means, and what a thing to say, we are fully funded through the 16th day of July. Huh. So, we'll stay after it. That's enough for this evening. Thank you, thank you, thank you. But maybe we can finish July fully funded, which makes life so much simpler. And so, okay. The Camel Cardinal says, Brett Kavanaugh, what an absolutely preposterous comparison on your part between Justice Beerbong and Graham Plattner. It clearly stated in Justice Beerbong's personal daytimer that he did not rape anybody on that particular day. Shame on you for suggesting it otherwise. On that particular day. Yes, shame on me. But I do think it would be beneficial if there could be a concerted effort to say, and by the way, you maggots need to shut the fuck up. You've got an opinion on Graham Plattner as quick as you denounce your orange daddy, who is an adjudicated sexual abuser. Supreme Court said so. And then, well, dare nitwit Nero to sue the outlet. And by the way, just a little something on that. I guess we could call this the cave report. Guess who just caved? The ladies of the View. Brendan Carr, the little punk-ass bitch over at the FCC, threatened ABC Disney and said that he was going to investigate The View for violating a rule from 1934 for equal time for political candidates. And so, according to a report from Semaphore, since then, the ABC talk show hasn't featured a single political candidate running in a competitive midterm race. The inquiry itself has been enough to force the network to hedge which guests appear on the show, a notable departure from The View's previous booking decisions. Trump's FCC, led by its aggressive chairman, his lickspittle chairman, has been one of the most visible regulators of American communications in a generation. The simple threat of regulatory action is now enough to impact how media outlets behave. Yeah, Brandon, now do Fox News. Oh, wait, never mind. And the story goes on to note that within the last few weeks, there was a plan to bring on Zoran Mamdani, and he wanted to bring his two congressional candidates, Darielisa Avila Chevalier and Claire Valdez, onto the show, and ABC took a powder. We'd like to have you on, Mayor, but we can't bring on those other two because we might get in trouble. Among other reasons, the show's staff noted that it was proceeding cautiously with political candidate bookings while the FCC's equal time inquiry was progressing. So, it's worth remarking upon the words of Carr himself. Saying that he'll pull licenses and whatnot. He bragged about what he had done to the fourth estate in this country. MS Now reported that while speaking at CPAC, Carr said, "Look at the results so far. PBS defunded, NPR defunded. Colbert is leaving, CBS is under new ownership, and soon enough CNN is going to have new ownership as well." Yeah, well, thanks to the Supreme Court, if we get a Democrat in the White House on January of 2029, that president can fire all them turds. Mm-hmm. Yeah. And meanwhile, back to the mailbag, I mentioned enjoying seeing notes coming in from Kay there in Kentuckystan. She said earlier, I think it's obvious by Kentucky law if they wait until August 3rd to announce he's dead and they have a special election this November. Any sooner, and Governor Beshear gets to appoint a replacement to finish Turtle's term. Also, Elaine Chao going to China doesn't do anything to refute that she's a Chinese spy and proves that no one cares about that scumbag. Well, the thing though, Kay, is that the maggot legislature there in the Commonwealth has taken Beshear's ability to appoint a temporary replacement away from him. And here we go. USMNT, FIFA, and Orange Asshole. FIFA revoking a suspension off an obvious red card from a member of the host nation because the president asked them to. No, that's not corrupt at all. Also, the women's team is still far superior, and they're not maggots. Yeah. Erica Kirk and Company, Kay says, what the hell kind of are they trying to keep them from being presented at trial? Why else would they be there? Oh, Lord, I'm becoming a conspiracy theorist. Well, they just wanted to stare down the judge. And really, I imagine that's the purpose. I said I couldn't imagine wanting to sit through 5 days of evidentiary hearings. But they're there for a reason. The presence of Trader Tot and Erica Kirk is a matter of intimidation. They want the judge to understand that Erica Kirk has millions of weirdo followers, any one of which might decide to end the life of the said judge there in Provo. That's why. The shades of, the soccer team. Fascists always behave the same way. K, Plattner accusations. Well, thanks for ruining my night, but if he's guilty of rape, he needs to be thrown under a prison somewhere, and fuck George W. Bush, and hopefully Dick Cheney's resting in piss as he looks up at us. Uh-huh. And see, that's the difference between Republicans and Democrats. Democrats are responding to the Plattner news by saying, well, if he did it, fuck him forever. Republicans, maggots, will say, well, it didn't happen, and if it did happen, it probably had a good reason, and how was she dressed, and she had it coming. And Cynthia, in the Bay Area, says, if I lived in Maine, I would vote for Plattner. Absolutely, certainly. I would rather he didn't have the questionable past, but even if the worst of it were true, people can change. I did. Once upon a time, I was a conservative Republican. Oh, Cynthia, I never knew. Talk about a poster child with a troubling past. I even voted for Nixon and felt terrible when he resigned. I didn't change my stripes for another 5 years, and by the time Reagan came along, I was a liberal Democrat. I changed. And given the need for Democrats to win, I would vote for Plattner. If he turned out to be a pig down the road, then go after him. We can police our scum. Democrats are so much better at it than the pigs, even to a fault. Yeah. That's true. That's why I said, indict. If there's any truth to this, indict him. Indict him. A grand jury process is not adversarial. His accuser can march right into that grand jury room and testify at length about what happened. There will be no cross-examination. There's nothing scary about it. And, the grand jury would probably return a true bill. What do you think? And by the way, we're coming up on the halfway point of the program. I would think that there might be some conversational interest in sharing some thoughts. Feel free. You don't have to agree. I'm conflicted as fuck. And Micah, relative to the ladies of the view, says, why am I not fucking surprised? Yeah.

0: So, yeah, 844-843-4676, 844-THE-HORN, and that'll get you right onto the stress line. You can also jump in via the Discord server. Best way to do it is to go via the, if you're not already a member of the old holler tree, just go to the chat room and reach out, and somebody will clear you to go on into the voice portion. Yes, absolutely. Lee in New York says for finishing Ralph's No More Holes challenge. Yes, that's absolutely called for. Thanks for the reminder, Lee. Oh, well, good callback, Lee. The View did have a Republican running for office. Sitting at the table was a vice president couching his remarks. He's been campaigning since January 21st, 2025. Couching. Well played. Well played indeed. And, well, there's somebody on the stress line. Let's find out who that somebody is. Hey, welcome to the program.
1: Hey, Roxanne. I hope your Independence Day went better than mine.
0: Mine was nothing to write home about. It was nondescript at best. What happened?
1: Well, this didn't actually happen on the 4th. I kept it non-political. Everything was going okay until the next morning when my brother, Bob, started spouting about congressional corruption and all this. I'm like, okay, so you're good with Donald Trump doing it? Well, you can't prove that. Typical maggot response. It got so heated that I looked down at his knees.
0: Well, the sexual abuse is already the sexual, but the sexual abuse part's already been proven. The Supreme Court said, "Yep, that's what he is."
1: Right, but I didn't get into the sexual part of it, Roxanne. I kept it, you know, I kept it to shit I knew would be factual, but would piss him off. And the more he defended it, and this is always the tell with the maggot. Well, that's your opinion. You have the right to it. What's unsaid is until our Lord and Fuhrer passes a law making it illegal. But I looked down at his knees. I looked at him and I said, well, it's good to see you have your Trump branded knee pads on. And he got a little pissed. I didn't finish the rest of that joke, you know, mentioning an actual product that Trump has branded, you know, and since he's been fucking a lot of maggots lately, my advice to the maggot crowd is make sure he's not using the Trump-branded condoms, because if they're the lubricated ones, they taste like shit, and if they're the unlubricated ones, they leak like a White House press corps. So, I guess he was getting rather pissed with me. I was getting more than a little strident. I just had enough. And I have some good news.
0: Yes.
1: Christine was with me. We ended up on the floor on the 4th. I ended up sliding out of bed and couldn't get back up. Christine tried to help me. She reached for me and her knees went out from under her.
0: Oh.
1: And she couldn't get up. And so we called Bob. He came over. He picked us up off the floor. We spent the day in the motel room. It rained after the fireworks went off in the big show. And Bob's usual gathering happens later, but it started raining, and so he decided for safety reasons to delay it until next Saturday. So we're gonna do that. But the good news I've got, and for all the cat lovers in the Horn Family Community Congregation, I know many, including Shorty and others, Phoenix. She's the son. I talked to her about, you know, helping her get the cats to the vet and things like that. And I said, Christine Healy, you are going to regret if you give them up, because there's so much part of you right now. And you need them to distract you and to keep you entertained. The girl Bootsy, she ended up stealing a rib from Christine, and the ribs that Bob's friend made for the 4th. Oh my God, Roxanne, they were good. They were good.
0: I'll bet.
1: And unfortunately, I haven't been able to eat any of them because my stomach is just giving me all kinds of grief. But to say my 4th was quiet is an understatement. I kept away from the news feeds and the radio because I knew the dump would be all over it, self-aggrandizing himself. What I object to is his opening of McDonald's right at the gates of Arlington, but only with one golden arch.
0: Right, yeah.
1: As far as the Senate race in Maine, I hate to be an optimist about this, Roxanne, but I think we saw the pre-surrender message, because we heard similar words from Al Franken, and I think Al could have fought that.
0: He was trying to until his back sprouted daggers.
1: Yeah, it's amazing how those crop up. Those pesky daggers. You can't see them coming, and you can't get them out. No, I ain't touching them. Yep. And my brother, rather anti-Islamic things. I have said some nice things about some Muslim families that have helped me over the years. And he's like, well, they're all liars. I should have said, well, Christians are too. They've been saying Jesus is coming for 2,000 years, and he hasn't gotten excited yet. But I figured at that point he would have just walked off and left me in Muncie. So I didn't. But Roxanne, I am so proud of this community. Regardless of what happens, you're always there, and I am thankful for that.
0: As am I.
1: And I hope to do this again in 50 years. I'll be 111, but
0: yeah. If you ask after me, then you may find me a most grave lady, as Shakespeare said, slightly differently.
1: Really? No longer talking, but silent in the grave? Yeah.
0: Well, isn't that what Mercutio said? Ask after me on the morrow, and you shall find me a most grave fellow.
1: Yeah.
0: I just changed the gender. But I confess, I had no stomach for any of the theatrics on Saturday. It was a disaster. And one of the funniest things, you know, Nitwit Nero is so obsessed with crowd size. Oh, my God. I wonder if he saw the crowd size in Tehran for Ayatollah Khamenei's funeral. Good Lord. It was huge. It outstripped the rednecks and maggots who went to the Great American State Fair by orders of astronomical magnitude.
1: Good.
0: And of course, the weather was horrid. On top of being blazing hot, people had to be exited from the premises, try to find somewhere to wait out the storms because they were epic. Shit didn't start until 11, 12, and I caught probably 3 minutes of the fireworks. I just happened to tune in, and dear God, the multimillionaire for-profit media got on their knees and absolutely slurped Nitwit Nero's fucking boots. It was just disgusting. But I just as the
1: well,
0: guy,
1: they were
0: the,
1: probably the, using Trump. They were probably using Trump branded condoms when they did it, Roxanne.
0: Well, what I mean, I
1: that
0: guess
1: that would explain the math.
0: But the goddess of irony arranged things just so that I would tune in just as some of the fireworks were going off to a rendition of that song originally recorded by Toby Keith, in which he sings joyfully about, "And we'll put a boot in your ass, you brown people. Brought to you by the U.S. of A. We're going to bomb your babies and murder your grandmas, courtesy of the U.S. of A." It was sickening. Of course, Toby's all dead now, so it was performed by some other chud. Maybe I don't know. I can't keep up with these maggot country music chuds. Was it the guy who sang I just want to kiss my fish? Was it that guy? I don't know.
1: These sister kissers all sound the same to me, Roxanne. They will worship their Lord in pure just as much as they can. I mean, Bob was like, "Well, what about Biden? What about this? Can you prove that?" And you know they're losing the argument when they pull that shit.
0: Oh, sure. I mean, and look, let's, you know, I don't make it a point to lecture the progressive side of the, no, but I do get weary of seeing progressive-oriented people saying, "Well, Biden was just as fucked up as Trump is." Were you paying? You know, don't make it a point to lecture the progressive side of, no. But I'd weary of seeing progressive-oriented people saying, "Well, Biden was just as fucked up

0: like a star getting ready to go to collapse in on itself. I mean, he snoozed during his own fireworks extravaganza.
1: And I believe that if he's alive when he's scheduled to leave office, he'll be older than Biden was when he left office.
0: Yes.
1: But Biden was
0: and again
1: old.
0: And again, today's W's birthday. W is 80 today. W is actually not quite a month younger. He's about 3 weeks younger than Nitwit Nero. There's no comparison. Far be it from me
1: but
0: to praise
1: him.
0: Yeah, far be it from me to praise him, but he's at least cogently among the quick. I mean, he was having a grand old time at Barack Obama's presidential center dedication.
1: I thought that was cool. I thought that was really, really cool. I think the opening of President Obama's center was absolutely cool. And the fact that the living former presidents were all there,
0: and that the barely alive present one wasn't.
1: But not only that, Roxanne, but they never even mentioned Trump by name.
0: No,
1: and that's got to gall him. I mean, that absolutely has to unravel his single, solitary nerve. If you're not praising me, I get it. I didn't mention the fact that Nitwit Nero demolished a historical place without so much as a buyer leaf of anybody who is supposed to watch over that, but they're not doing anything about it. And they won't until he's dead. I like that the federal courts told him, you've got to take your name off the Kennedy Center, because the Kennedy Center is a memorial to an assassinated president. And you know why he's tying himself to these things like the Kennedy Center or Arlington National Cemetery, which I think he's trying to attach himself to that is an abomination unto all decency, because he refused to serve in Vietnam. He refused to put himself at risk. Meanwhile, he was playing football in college. And then
0: Trump was playing football in college?
1: Yes, ma'am.
0: Huh?
1: Yeah. He played college football. I don't know how good he was or how often he got on the field, but he made the team.
0: Well, it's Penn, they're Ivy League. If you've got a pulse.
1: And he couldn't go because of bone spurs, but he was just fine to play football. And during the fireworks, they ended it with the Star Spangled Banner and the national anthem playing. I told Bob, I said, you know, the irony is, but the tune is an English drinking song, and he goes, yeah, but the poem is great. I'm like, the parts of the poem you know come from the become the national anthem. The rest of that poem is rather problematic.
0: Very. And by the way, I just checked in because it just made me want to eat dirt and run rabbits. No, Donald Trump

0: did not play football in college. He played varsity football for 1 year at the high school level while attending New York Military Academy.
1: Okay.
0: Where he was a, wait for it, tight end.
1: I thought he was a wide receiver.
0: He played tennis and squash at Fordham. And then his daddy got him into Wharton.
1: But my point is, this is a guy who was fairly athletic in his younger days, but he suddenly got bone spurs?
0: Well, yeah. I mean, I guess he got the bone spurs from playing high school football. What? Yeah, right.
1: Yeah. A long national nightmare is just beginning, Roxanne.
0: Now,
1: Forty-five men served in the office of the presidency, or I should say 44, and then Donald Trump, because we're not sure if he's man or divine. The maggots all think he's divine. So I go with the 45.
0: Well, I just got to really, you remember Joey and Giraffe and Joey 2, the kangaroo? And,
1: right. I just got
0: an incredibly disturbing note from Joey. Welcome to Merca. Joey writes, so last night about 9:30 at my home in Ohio, I'm sitting in my house reading a book in my living room, which is in the front of the house facing the street, when all of a sudden I heard an automatic rifle firing. It was so loud that I thought somebody was shooting at my house. I yelled for my wife to get the dog and get down. Someone's shooting up the neighborhood. My wife just laughed and said, those are just fireworks. I screamed at her again and told her to get the dog and take cover. Then, just moments later, all of a sudden, literally dozens of police and emergency vehicles began arriving with lights on and sirens blaring, including two helicopters and two drones. SWAT parked its bulletproof Bobcat right in front of our driveway. Moments later, a friend my wife works with, called her and explained what was happening as she had a police scanner. She said that the house at the end of our street had a hostage situation and three cops were shot, and one who later died was in critical condition. We live in an upper-middle-class bucolic neighborhood. I walk my dog past that house every day in the morning, but not this morning, as the entire area was yellow-taped off. Police line, do not cross. At 1:30 in the morning, two sheriffs came knocking at my door, asking if everything was all right. I told the sheriffs, in no uncertain terms, you're fucking knocking at my door at 1:30 in the morning and wondering if everything's okay. No, everything's not okay. We have more guns than we do people in this country, and we have a current president who recently passed legislation to allow mentally ill people to have weapons of war, and now we have a dead cop here in this neighborhood. I continued, most of you cops vote Republican, all the while neighborhoods like this get shot up. Maybe someday soon you'll start to figure out that Republicans don't care about you or communities like this. Then I abruptly said goodnight and shut the door. Good night to you, sir.
1: Oh, God, Billy. That's horrifying. And I understand his set of it because of all the gunfire that's been going on around the motel. The cops aren't going to care until one of their own gets killed, and then they're only going to care long enough to bury the body. Although you'll be glad to know that my maggot brother did laugh when I made the joke about gun bunnies in this country, and I, you know, the gravy seals, and he started laughing. I didn't tell him that the elite of the Gravy Seals were known as Neil Team Six, but I did give attribution to the joke, Roxanne. So you'll be glad to know that a maggot has officially laughed at our comedy here.
0: Oh well, good. I always like to give a giggle.
1: So that did make my day.
0: Okay, so I gotta ask you, because we have to talk about this because it's a big story of the day. I've never been a big fan of soccer, football, but I decided that I would actually, and it has nothing to do with the United States and everything to do with time zones. I'm not enough of a fan to be sitting up at 3 o'clock in the morning like the English were last night. But I've decided I'd try to pay attention, try to learn the game a little bit, see if I could, because it, for most of my life, it just looked like organized chaos, but well, thanks to Ted Lasso, I developed somewhat of an interest. I understand a little bit of the vocabulary. Like Ted Lasso, I'm still trying to sort out what offsides means. But I decided to watch some, and it's turned out to be some exciting sports entertainment. And then, of course, because everything Trump touches dies, he ruined it. He just had to go and ruin it. I don't know if you're aware of this, but back in the match that the U.S. played with Bosnia-Herzegovina, one of our players, one of the U.S. men's national team players, our striker, incurred a red card, which means, well, I love that old Monty Python bit, Philosopher Football.
1: Uh-huh.
0: The referee in that is Confucius, and it's the Greeks versus the Germans, I think, or the Greeks versus the English and Germans. And because they were brilliant, you know, there are these, nothing happens on the pitch because they're philosophizing. And I forget, I think it's one of the, it may be Hegel, perhaps, or whatever, commits a foul. And there's a line where the announcer says, Hegel argues, and it's some long philosophical proposition. And Confucius, and the next line is Confucius say name go in book, which I find hilarious. But anyway, one of our players got a red card. Balogun, I think is his name. He's a he was born in.
1: I've heard the story.
0: Yeah, he was born in Brooklyn to parents who then to Nigerian parents who raised him in London, which qualifies him as a citizen of the United States, so he gets to play.
1: As a first-rate citizen, yeah, because his mother wasn't allowed to fly because she was 7 months pregnant, and they were afraid it would harm her and the baby.
0: So
1: the doctors wouldn't let her fly.
0: So, you know, so he gets a red card on a high-spike collision, and that meant he had to sit down, and according to the rules of FIFA, he had to sit down for the next game, too, which would be this evening versus Belgium. Well, whiny-ass maggots, for the most part maggots, have spent the entire weekend pissing and moaning that, well, that wasn't a real foul. Yeah, but it was a foul that was called. It was a red card that was issued on the pitch. There was video review of it, and it all happened within the four corners of FIFA's goddamn rules, which say there can be no appeal.
2: Right.
0: Well, yesterday, Nitwit Nero started pissing and moaning. And so he reached out and strong-armed Gianni Infantino, the head of FIFA, the same dumbass who gave Nitwit Nero the first ever FIFA Peace Prize, you might recall. And then Nitwit Nero attacked Iran. We treated the Iranian team like shit. We treated the Iranian team in a fashion that the Iranians never would have treated us in a similar situation if they were hosting the World Cup. Because, among other things, Islamic law says you welcome the stranger, even if you don't like him. So he called and intervened, and FIFA cited a nebulous thing called Rule 27. That's some catch, that catch 27. And said, oh no, he gets to play against Belgium. We're waving off the red card. We'll deal with it later.
1: And what struck me as fraught with problems is the Belgian team had a right to weigh in because they're the ones going to be affected by it.
0: Right. They spent the there's 5 days between matches, and they spent the intervening time developing a game strategy for a game without him in it, because it changes things. And so Nitwit Nero, of course, earlier today, decided to unburden himself of his opinion on the matter when he should have had no opinion whatsoever, and none of it is still valid. Let's check in MS Now with Vaughn Hilliard. Here we go.
3: Welcome back. One day before President Trump has once again angered Europe, along with anyone else who was hoping the World Cup might be a brief respite from anything Trump-related. No such luck here, because this weekend the president personally called up the head of FIFA to complain about the suspension of star U.S. player Flo Balogun. After that call, in an extremely rare move, FIFA nullified the suspension. So Balogun will play against Belgium tonight, which is great. But this morning, Trump was also happy to take credit for it.
4: And on behalf of all Americans, thank you for getting rid of that ridiculous red card.
5: So I saw the play, and I'm a person that loves sports and was a good athlete, and I understand sports really well, really well.
6: Very big brain.
5: And that wasn't a foul. Yes, I asked for a review by FIFA. I spoke to a man who's highly respected.
0: Not anymore.
3: The top European soccer body says the move crossed a red line, but it's fully in line with Trump's view of the world as a series of personal favors. And FIFA President Gianni Infantino knows how to play along. Of course, it's the same man who presented Trump with the newly invented FIFA Peace Prize just a few weeks before Trump started a war and lost out on the actual Nobel Peace Prize. I want to discuss with MS Now senior White House reporter Vaughn Hilliard and Miles Taylor, still with us. Vaughn, the president basically gave us a readout of this phone call, but talk a little bit about what actually happened here, because I think for those of us who are just watching the World Cup, enjoying the fact that the American team is actually great this year, the red card itself did seem overblown, but then you add even more controversy to the mix with the president calling up Infantino and saying, hey, can we take a look at this?
2: Right. We should be very clear. It is widespread opinion that the red card should not have been handed out in the first place. But what has happened here is something that hasn't happened since 1962. That was the last time a red card was issued during a World Cup, and ultimately a player didn't have to serve a suspension here. That is why the players and the dynamics of this are also important, because you have the President of the United States openly admitting that he put in a direct phone call to Gianni Infantino, the head of FIFA, and said that he wanted a review of the decision to hand out that red card and suspend him. But what is so problematic here is the fact that last week, during that match, you have Howard Lutnick, the Commerce Secretary, sitting next to Infantino. Andrew Giuliani, he is the head of the FIFA World Cup Task Force for the White House. He is also engaged on this matter here. And that is what led to, ultimately, the Belgium Football Association being very clearly stated in their statement saying that it had not received any explanation for this decision, and that they have concerns over the fundamental principles of ethics, fair competition, and interests of football as a whole because of the decision to let Flo Balogun play tonight. The European Football Association, Allie, said that this is unprecedented, incomprehensible, and unjustifiable decision. But just in the last few minutes, we have, for the first time, an on-the-record statement from Infantino, the head of FIFA himself, writing in part, "Yes, I regularly discuss matters related to the FIFA World Cup with the President of the United States. During our conversation, I explained that there was an ongoing legal process involving FIFA's independent judicial bodies and that the case would be decided in due course by the competent bodies. That is how FIFA system works, and it is a principle that I will always uphold. I've been told by a U.S. official that the U.S. government provided, quote, additional evidence to FIFA's disciplinary committee. Exactly what that evidence is not clear, but it was suggested to me that the government and President Trump took issue with the use of slow-motion replay, the VAR system, to analyze the ultimate red card that was handed out there by the referee on the field. We should be clear that FIFA's rules do not expressly stipulate that they cannot use slow-motion replay, but in general should not, in order to determine the intensity of whether a yellow or red card should be handed out. But even more so, I think the president made one very head-spinning comment for all the soccer fans around the world, and that was the fact that he didn't even know what a red card was before last week's U.S. matchup. Take a listen to more of what the president said in the Oval.
5: I spoke to Johnny, who's highly respected, who's produced the most successful World Cup in history by, they say, four times. He gave him a red card. I didn't know what that meant. I didn't think it meant much. Then I started hearing that that means he can't play in the next game. All I did, I asked for a review because I didn't think it was a foul. I related just that feel. I didn't tell him what to do. I can't tell him what to do. But and I don't believe he made the decision. I think it was a committee that made the decision. And they made the right decision.
2: And so the Belgian Football Association has appealed this decision here by FIFA. And what, we're about 6 hours away from kickoff here in this matchup tonight, Ali. And the question is, will FIFA, which has not expressly articulated why they reversed their decision in the first place to keep Balogun on the field tonight, whether they will take up that appeal from Belgium and reverse course? This is a not just a sports mess.
0: And we have the answer to that question now. Because FIFA did, in fact, consider Belgium's appeal and said, "Nah, fuck off." Yeah, nitwit Nero blathering Dave about how, I didn't tell him what I wanted him to do. No, he's a wannabe mob boss, you know.
6: A nice little football association you got there. It'd be a shame if something happened to it.
1: And FIFA has done what FIFA has historically done. They've let the beak of any tin pot dictator that they've had to deal with. And I say this with as much glowing respect as such a corrupt organization deserves. They rented office space in one of the Trump properties.
0: I wouldn't be surprised, but
1: prior to the World Cup,
0: but the thing is, he is such an ineptly corrupt little punk ass.
6: But I didn't even know what a red card was, but I looked at it and it didn't seem to be a foul to me. Well, you don't even know.
1: What I do like about this World Cup, though, Roxanne, there are countries that have come here who embraced their time here, dealt with actual human beings. My favorite story are the Scots who sort of took over Boston
0: and drank it
1: and
0: dry.
1: One common, which is an accomplishment in and of itself.
0: Or the Aussies marching through the streets chanting, "Aussie boys are on a bender. Donald Trump is a sex offender." That was good.
1: Yeah. I mean,
0: but there's a larger problem here now. There's a bigger problem, Dave. To wit, Mario Lieberland, because one of their boys last night. You're an old baseball. You're a baseball fan. You know some baseball history. Yeah. I was about to say you're an old baseball fan, but no, you're not old. You understand.
1: Yes.
0: So, when I mentioned the fact that Ty Cobb was one of the dirtiest players in all of the early years of baseball, you probably know what I mean. Ty Cobb would sit with a file in the dugout sharpening his baseball spikes. Ty Cobb was notorious for trying to break up double plays by going in spikes high with spikes that were like razor blades and cutting the living shit out of the shortstop or the second baseman in order to break up a double play.
1: Right.
0: Well,
1: he wasn't above cheating.
0: Well, the football boots in the professional game, they have cleats. They have spikes. They're not like track spikes or old baseball spikes, but they're cleats and they can be damaging. And this English dude goes in looking nothing so, for all the world, so much like Ty Cobb trying to break up a double play. And the ref saw it.
1: Oh, my God.
0: The ref saw it, and he caught the guy in the leg. And the ref saw it and was like, "Nah, you're fucking out of here, dude." Red carded him, and he walked off, and he doesn't get to play tomorrow against Norway and Erling Haaland. So that ain't good. But does this now mean that King Chuckles over there in Buckingham Palace can pick up the phone and call Johnny Infantino and say, "I say that. I don't think that was a foul. And, you know, unlike my dear, dear friend Donald, I actually do know the rules of the game, and that clearly wasn't worthy of a red card. Now, do you think?" And I suspect the answer to that, Dave, is no. They'll take it like men.
1: Yeah,
0: the ruling is made.
1: We'll deal with it.
0: That's a loaded statement, but no, the rules are what the rules are. You know, there are rules, Donnie. This is not Vietnam. And they're English. They'll soldier on, despite the loss of one of their teammates for the game. And they'll play Norway that way. And frankly, I hope Erling Haaland scores 19 fucking goals against him. Just because I'm rooting for Norway. How can you not?
1: Right.
0: But we're facing Belgium, and I don't have any problem saying that I hope Belgium stomps the living shit out of us. I mean, it humiliates us, blanks us, shuts us out. 4-5, 6-0. That would please me greatly, because it would be the goddess of irony dispensing justice in a way that the goddess of irony only can. Let the dude play,
1: well, Rocky,
0: and let him get his ass Rocky, handed to him.
1: Roxanne, you don't hear this kind of bullshit out of the women's team.
6: No.
1: But the boys must be protected because they're delicate snowflake little flowers. And the irony of it is the guy that Donald Trump is praising to high heaven is the son of Nigerian immigrants who were living in England.
6: Yeah.
1: And were visiting the United States when...
0: Well, I mean, if
1: she was pregnant.
0: Hold up, Dave, because, you know, this story has yet to fully play out. If the United States loses, expect Nitwit Nero to start screaming that his parents were here for birth tourism, because that's their thing now.
6: Oh, there's a horde of Chinese communists coming here, not 8.5 months pregnant, to have their babies so they'll be... American citizens.
0: So if he doesn't, if Balogun doesn't it doesn't perform victoriously, you can bet your ass that I'm pretty sure Nitwit Nero by now has figured out that he's black.
1: No.
6: I called in a chip for that.
1: Well, you know, fascist movements always are contradictory. Always. I don't care what country they crop up in. They're always contradictory. We're here to protect women when their armies go through committing horrible atrocities against women. And then you have, well, we're here to protect our culture. And they pick and choose what is culture.
0: Oh, of course.
1: I mean, let us not forget that the Nazis gave us Fanta, and they gave us the blow-up textbook doll. Only one of which had a medical purpose. And that was to keep the rates of gonorrhea and other social diseases down so their armies could fight. They also made great use of methamphetamine. So, when it comes to citing their superpowers, I always look with a bit of suspicion. And their leaders are never the top quality. You've got a Lance Corporal born in Austria who claims to be German. You have an Italian who hated the sight of blood. You have a leader.
0: Oh no, lost Dave. Hate it when that happens. But back to the baseball analogy, when Jackie Robinson broke the color barrier in baseball, racist baseball players would come in with high spikes for him. It's just dirty. And so if you hold the U.S. men's national team blameless in this, and say that the entire kerfuffle was created by assholes who really don't even understand the sport that much. I mean, we're talking about the United States anyway. Although, where sports is concerned, it's always been one of those things that's kind of depressing to me that the American, mainly American men, can argue the finer points of sport, but at the same time just swallow whole political lies. I don't have a dog in the hunt as to whether the card should have been issued, but it was, and those are the rules. That's all. And they kind of have to overturn every red card that's been issued to any team that's getting ready to play in this round. They've more or less made it clear that red cards have no impact, at least not if they're offered to, if they're shown to Americans, right? U.S. Americans. These games have been hotly contested. But nonetheless, the USMNT is damned if they do and damned if they don't. If they win this game, it'll have an asterisk with it and a sad orange face with a teardrop coming from it emoji. If they lose this game, it'll be, well, their concentration was broken by all of the drama surrounding the red card that should never have been issued. Shut up! You babies? Yeah. So, unpaid product placement, the whole thing goes down at 8 p.m. this evening. They're playing in Los Angeles. From Jeremy. Damn it, give Dave a cowbell for, oh, I thought he was a wide receiver. That shit's funny. Better late than never. Dave, I guess your phone died. I'm sorry. I hope everything's okay. And by the way, Lee says, best wishes to Joey and family and friends. We care about the people and the animals. Hoping for better messages from the Joey contingent of the Horn community. Yeah, Lee, definitely.

0: And as to the red card, Lee says, I do not understand football soccer. I imagine his argument,
1: red card is communist. We're a beautiful democracy. Red cards are never allowed here. We must keep red cards out. It's an attempt to overthrow our government. I'm an expert at all sports. Go San Antonio Bone Spurs.
0: Yeah. And Jude notes, Giraffrey and the others, hearing of what occurred at the Horns whimsically and finally focused, Rider Terror was at his home, aligning with you and yours, Joey. Thank you, Jude. That's awfully sweet. Yours is a wonderful soul. Kevin says, World Cup. I've been watching and really following the matches. No politics. Fans, for the most part, getting along. I'm sure the local vendors and on-the-ground workers are going beyond trying to make our visitors enjoy their brief stays. That, you know, when the United States isn't tormenting them, see Iran. But news of Trump interfering has me wondering, do I even want to watch our match against Belgium? The team's played so well, and I'm not surprised Trump didn't know what a red card was. George and Coarse Gold, West Coast, wherever. Venues in Seattle, I'm thinking. Maybe it is. I thought I heard Los Angeles. Oh, well. West Coast, wherever. Los Angeles, Seattle. I mean, it's the same, same. Yeah, right. No, not at all. What else? Jeremy added, about a star collapsing in on itself to create a black hole. The most dangerous black hole lives at 1600 Pennsylvania Avenue. He consumes and destroys everything in his orbit. Just like this World Cup. Everything he touches dies. And from Ralph's, Toby Keith's patriotic message celebrated on the 4th of July. Yeah, God. Via Parade magazine.

0: Yeah, he never apologized for being patriotic. Yeah, but that's not patriotism to write a song talking about putting a boot in brown people's asses. Or murdering. I mean, I wonder how Toby Keith would have felt about the 200 Iranian girls who were blasted into a red mist because Nitwit Nero wanted to feel like a big man. Right. Oh, and I think I saw this after the program closed on Friday. This is just the damnedest thing. When he cut the ribbon at the Theodore Roosevelt Presidential Library in Medora, North Dakota, you know, they were taking pictures and everything. He was alongside former North Dakota governor and current Interior Secretary Doug Burgum. After he cut the ribbon, you know, the scissors were colored gold. And in the video, you can see him stop for a minute and examine the scissors and then just quietly slip them into his pocket. Well, this led to a woman named Hillary Shea. She's a pathologist working in neurological rehabilitation, and she said that because kleptomania jokes immediately broke out, and she said, no, that's not that.
1: It seems like Donald Trump has become a little bit of a kleptomaniac recently, but quite honestly, it actually looks more like a sign of dementia. So in the book Regime Change, Maggie Haberman and Jonathan Swan have talked about the fact that Donald Trump would take things from the hallways and put them in his room. He would go in and take things from Melania's room and put them in his room. And they made it sound like it was a competition, but quite honestly, I'm not sure that's what it was. And then there's this clip of him taking scissors from the ribbon cutting ceremony for the Theodore Roosevelt Presidential Library.
2: And when you watch Trump here in North Dakota, he admires these gold scissors. Then he walks over here, and then he tries to put it in his jacket in two places, but doesn't because he's afraid it's going to stab him. And then he goes and steals them.
1: So let's talk a little bit about why this kleptomania is probably not what it looks like. Some people with dementia do develop behaviors that look like kleptomania, but in most cases, they're actually not in the psychiatric sense of the word. Instead, the stealing is usually a symptom of changes in the brain affecting memory, judgment, impulse control, or the ability to recognize ownership. Within the memory impairment, this person may genuinely believe that an item belongs to them or may forget that they already own something similar, and so they think that it's theirs and they put something in their own pocket or purse just with the intention of taking it, thinking that it's theirs. There's executive dysfunction. Damage to the frontal lobes can impair planning and judgment and inhibition, and that can make it harder to resist an impulse or recognize that an action is inappropriate, like pocketing a pair of scissors on a live broadcast. There can also be difficulty with understanding ownership, not just from a memory sense, so not the I think it's mine, but sometimes just the concept of what is mine versus someone else's can become blurred. There is no real ownership at some point. There's also paranoia and delusions that can happen. Sometimes patients with dementia believe that others are stealing from them. There also could be environmental confusion. So sometimes if you took someone with dementia out to a store, they might not understand that there are social rules surrounding, like, hey, you've got to actually purchase that item. You can't just take it. Now, what are dementias that are most commonly associated with this? One of them is behavioral variant frontotemporal dementia. Because this condition causes loss of inhibition, causes impulsivity, compulsive behaviors, and poor judgment, someone with frontotemporal dementia may really become this stereotype of a kleptomaniac. It is also common with Alzheimer's disease, more commonly because of the memory issues that happen within Alzheimer's disease, and sometimes Lewy body dementia, especially when there are visual hallucinations and delusions, can contribute to this kind of kleptomania. So I do not think that Donald Trump is actually, psychiatrically speaking, suffering from kleptomania. I do believe it is just one more sign and symptom of dementia. And as always, Donald Trump has got to go.
0: You know, there are more and more of these professionals who deal with elderly folks suffering from things like frontotemporal dementia and various other maladies. And they're all saying the same thing now. He's got it. There's no way around it. And from the Brother Deacon, I completely disagree with your U.S.-Belgium game sentiment. The U.S. should whoop Belgium's ass and make it to the finals just to be humiliated by Vive la France. Well, there's a lot of assumptions in that, one of which is that France makes it all the way. They have to play Morocco, and then they'll probably play Spain, because Spain will play the winner of USA and Belgium. We are not going to make it. No. It'll be a miracle if we make it out of this round. And no, not past Spain. I don't know. I think Norway's got a chance. They get past England, and they play probably the winner of Argentina versus Colombia, because I'm counting on Argentina to beat Egypt and Switzerland to lose to Colombia, the spies. It's been fun to watch. And I, of course, have my own biases regarding Belgium. It was in Belgium 14 years ago, where I got mugged and, let's see, lost an iPad. Never mind. Doesn't matter. That was the little asshole who skipped away. And the Belgian police weren't, well, they were about as useful as teats on a boar hog. But I'm not holding it against them. And it'll be sweeter if Belgium wins this evening, because they'll say, hey, you had to cheat, and you still lost. Aw, too bad. I hate rooting against my own country, but, well, they earned it. And then there's what happened with Nitwit Nero's speechifying on the 4th of July. He said, and this is a quote, oh wait, since we're back to the football stuff, Daryl in Houston says, if the USMNT had any integrity, they would not play Balogun and would make a public statement that although they did not agree with the play, that he deserved that the play deserved a red card, nevertheless, the red card was issued, and they would stand by the clear rules of FIFA. That's exactly what should happen, Daryl. Because otherwise, the thing is tainted. Forever. Asterisk. Because even in this story, people are going back to, what, Brazil in 1962, when the Chilean government leaned on FIFA to withdraw a red card for a Brazilian player because of the draw to the stadium. That wasn't Portugal, Jeremy. The match between France and Portugal, Jeremy says, almost turned into a WWE match with all the tackles and shoves, damn near fist fight drama. It got a little heated, but that was, again, not Portugal. That was Paraguay. Paraguay. Yeah, they didn't take it well. Vive la France. But that's the thing, you know, FIFA has basically, and again, I pointed this out, it's worth remembering, Nitwit Nero did not get his start in television with The Apprentice. He got his start with wrestling. Wrestling is Calvin Ball. And this has been turned into Calvin Ball. And so now, in wrestling, they make up the rules as they go along. There are predetermined outcomes. Everything is dodgy. It's sports entertainment, which means that, you know, preordained outcomes and whatnot. Uh-oh.

0: Well, that was dumb. You know, I usually don't give the pre-show advisory unless there's some sort of weather warning in the general area.
1: Damn it.
0: Sorry, cable problem. And so it wasn't necessary today. There wasn't a cloud in the sky. Or not many. But it doesn't take much. And the power went out. Because Appalachian Power. That clean, coal-fried electricity. Yeah. But anyway, just to... hell. My, My sense of order has been completely wrecked. Yeah. Lee said, hey, where'd you go? Billable Rick said, your stream's down. Asa said, and you're gone at 7:35 p.m. Yeah. So, look, I guess the best way to address this is to simply say that... Anytime, rain or shine, blue skies or cloudy, hot weather or cold, if I'm just talking along and all of a sudden, boop, I'm just gone, well, that means that Appalachian Power has run under the bed like a terrified chihuahua. But no, when we were so rudely interrupted, I was noting that when Nitwit Nero spoke on the 4th of July, he said the following. One wonders which, I mean, maybe big old Boron wrote this for him. I don't know. And as our Declaration of Independence tells us, we are all made in the image of one almighty God, and a communist will never say that. What? Yeah, he did. He got community noted over on that platform that used to be Twitter. The community note said, the Declaration of Independence does not say we are all made in the image of one almighty God. It states all men are created equal and they are endowed by their creator with certain unalienable rights.
1: Fake quotes.
0: Trump may have misquoted the Declaration, but that's okay, because the Declaration should have said that. NatCons probably said Alex Narasta. He's the vice president for policy at the Cato Institute. Jesus, you can't make this shit up. Oh, what a grand and glorious day it's going to be. Independence Day, a note coming from Billable Rick. I don't understand why the U.S. celebrates its independence from England on July 4th. It's easy to declare one's national independence, but much more difficult to attain that status. We should actually celebrate the U.S.'s independence on September 3rd each year, since the revolution officially ended on September 1783 with the signing of the Treaty of Paris. So by my calculation, the 250th anniversary of American independence should actually be celebrated on September 3rd, 2033, 7 years and 2 months from now. But the tradition of celebrating American independence on July 4th is longstanding. Yeah. And the founders and signatories to the... Declaration Well, they were men of vision, and they knew that there would need to be a midsummer market for hot dogs and hamburgers. And they knew that ice cream was not that far in the offing. If it hadn't already, in fact, been invented by, what, a woman in New York? Danish or something? Her name was Haagen-Dazs? I don't know. Maybe Ben and Jerry stands for Ben Franklin, and I don't know who the Jerry would be. Never mind. And Daryl in Houston, sports analogy. As I'm sure you know, the argument that Americans can make very detailed and complex arguments and analyses concerning sports while accepting the most irrational political statements is the same argument used by Noam Chomsky when he was asked if Americans were too stupid to understand political arguments. He said that if they could understand and debate sports on a deep level, they simply refuse to educate themselves on politics and choose to remain willfully ignorant. About that, he was right. About hanging out with Jeffrey Epstein, he was oh so wrong. Yeah, it's not an ability thing. Sports are in many ways... Come on. Really? It's harder to understand the three branches of government than it is to understand the infield fly rule? Please. And, of course, it wouldn't have been the 4th of July if there wasn't a maggot meltdown. Yeah. They got big mad over a PBS special called Bruce Springsteen, Finding America in Song. According to an article in Variety, the boss didn't hold back. Is saying that I believe in critical patriotism. I believe that's the definition of a patriot, you know, that you love your country so much that you're willing to look at it clearly, recognize its faults, encourage it to be a better place, and believe that you carry in your heart the country that is waiting. Clearly recognize its faults, encourage it to be a better place, and believe that you carry in your heart the country that is waiting.

0: Christian conservative said that, well, he posted an excrement on X. And I believe you're a two-bitch schmuck who hasn't had a decent song since Born to Run. So do that song, boy, run.
1: They're so dainty. They're so delicate. They're so easily triggered. You know why? Because they know. They know. They know they backed trash. But here we go. Meanwhile, Brother Deacon Asa said that the grid went down because the Lord God done just showed you their wrath for your unpatriotic opinion. Yeah. Yes, indeed. Micah knows the drill. She wrote and said, your power company turned into a scared chihuahua again? Yep, under the bed. Looking like it was trying to pass a peach pit, no small feat for a chihuahua. And then this. Since we started with some mention of the missing Mitch McConnell, Nancy Drew and the missing Mitch McConnell, a Nancy Drew mystery. Laura Looney, who should get off of what used to be Twitter and go and sue her plastic surgeon, said, new high-level source close to the White House tells me Mitch McConnell is officially brain dead. He's not coming back. Well, that may be. But he lived to be older than Nitwit Nero. And you know, something like Mitch McConnell must just scare Nitwit Nero to fucking death. But someone responded and said, I'd be cautious about this reporting, even with modern medical technology. It's incredibly difficult to tell the difference between a brain-dead person and an ordinary Republican. Ain't that the truth? And from Cynthia, who had said earlier, my mom took things during the course of her Alzheimer's, going back to the scissors. It could be a sign, definitely. And she adds an addendum, I also would not put it past Trump to simply steal. That's one thing he has a long history of doing one way or another. What's one more little golden thing to him anyway? He's like an incontinent dragon, and he has to have golden things for his hoard. Yeah.

Oh, and this little bit. After all the years of screaming election fraud in Georgia, guess what? Turns out there was election fraud in Georgia. No, really. Only it's not the kind of election fraud Nitwit Nero wants. Oh, wait, that's a really old story. Never mind. I should have noticed that. But a reminder, nonetheless, the Georgia State Elections Board voted back in February to issue a formal letter of reprimand to Leon Scott.

becomes America PAC, because they were sending out pre-filled, no kidding, pre-filled absentee ballot applications from Leon Scum's organization. Yeah. Fun, huh? Cynthia says, hey, maybe all them good God-fearing maggots should march around with copper spears held high during one of your storms out there. They won't get struck by lightning. God will protect them, for they are righteous in the eyes of their Lord. Amen and amen, Sister Cynthia. So, yeah, that's the program. And again, thanks so much to everybody who helped save June and have gotten July off to a rousing start with Ralph's No More Holes Challenge. It's at zero, and we've got enough time now that we can work on the second half of July and maybe have a whole bunch of fundraising free radio at the end of the month. Wouldn't that be fun? I think it'd be great. Oh, and from Matt in San Francisco, what? Oh, great. Matt said, self-driving cars are awesome. Apparently there was traffic chaos on the 4th of July in San Francisco. At least two of Waymo's robo-taxis drove through lit fireworks. One empty vehicle caught fire. It got caught on video. Matt, be careful out there, honey. Although it looked like you had a good time at the movie theater, at the Castro Theater. That looked like an absolute blast. Matt sent me a photo from going to see the new RuPaul movie. That looks like a wonderful theater. San Francisco Chronicle reported that a disabled Waymo at Lake and Arguello Streets left a line of other robo-taxis sitting behind it instead of driving around, creating a bottleneck that stretched into the Presidio as drivers slowly realized they had to pass them. Yeah. Our brave and glorious future on this timeline does not look awesome, Matt. Thanks. And so, that's the program. Thanks, everybody. Thanks to each and every one of you who share your precious finite time engaging in the program in whatever manner you choose. Thanks to our challenge makers, challenge respondents, a la carte contributors. You're all so awesome. Thanks to our PayPal and Patreon subscribers. I got to do something with Patreon, and I don't know what it is I have to do, but they keep pestering me about it. Thanks to those of you who help out via Cash App and Venmo, the United States Postal Service. It all goes to keep this long-running conversation going. Thanks to our all-volunteer staff. Thank you, Roger and Jeremy in the chat room, the old holler tree. Thanks to our news ninjas. Thank you, Miss Micah, for the show post over at Blue Sky. Thanks, Brother Deacon Asa. The Camel Cardinal keeps the packets streaming and the streams passing each and every program. You'll notice the Brother Deacon, Brother Deacon's server doesn't go down for want of competent electrical utilities. Just here. And if you can take a moment to leave us a remark, a review, a comment on the podcast, wherever you download it, thank you so much in advance. Thanks to those of you who already do. It does help. It really does. And so, thanks to Emily for the intro. Thanks to the hardest working, bravest people I know, the folks at Coal River Mountain Watch, CRMW.net, over a quarter century at the forefront of the struggle for human rights and environmental justice in Appalachia, and a proud union shop. Please stay safe.
in every imaginable way. And if Nitwit Nero comes towards you babbling, I didn't even know what a red card was, but that was obviously a foul. Ignore him like the plague, because he is. And always, always, always, Wayne and Gina, it's all for you. Talk to you in a little bit, Victoria.

0: All right. I like that song. Just jamming out. All right. What's going on, everybody? Welcome to Tuesday, Tarot Buster Tuesday. 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If you subscribe to my Substack, you will be able to find the show wherever it is. So I really suggest that you do that. And I hope you do, because I need to keep the show going and growing. We do this together. Hi, Michael, on the chat. Nice to see you. Nice to see you, Minnie Mouse. Good morning, good afternoon, wherever you are. Nice to see you. Love you too, Michael, on the chat, and everyone, and all the ships across the sea, or something like that. Charlie, APS Radio News. Thank you for keeping the show going and growing. All right, listen. I'm debating in my head what to talk about. You know, I have the schedule of what we're talking about. I mean, about something that that's going on in my personal life. About well, fuck it. Right? Oh, I know I'm not supposed to curse in the first couple of minutes. It screws up the algorithm. This is why I'm asking you. I just want to give you a glimpse into the world of what we're doing here. What people who do what I do, which is go on YouTube, and we are challenging the Trumpanzee death cult on a daily basis, and we all know that they're not normal people. They don't have anything to offer. They're not out there making the world safe for democracy. They're not doing anything of value. And they're very ugly and disturbed people. So as I am, I have my little show here. You know, I'm not anybody big. This is why it's very concerning. Because you know, if it happens to me, geez, it must be happening to everybody. But I'm also a little bit flattered that they're targeting me. So, because I guess if, as FDR said, judge me by my enemies. And if the Trumpanzee death cult isn't triggered, then I'm not doing it correctly. Truthfully. So, I just want to tell you, so if you can become a patron or subscribe to my Substack, because it would be nice to get some of the, you know, to really build this community. So instead of just getting the negative bullshit that goes along with doing a show, then we can all build this community and say to these people, because let me tell you what happened. They really very devious, and they went to an extremely disturbed place to obtain my phone number. Okay, so about a year ago or more, I don't know, I don't remember, I was doxxed. I've changed my number before, and the good thing is that there's now that, you know, when you change your number, it's really not a big deal, because nobody really knows your number anymore. Your name comes up on someone's phone. It's just a matter of, it's just a pain in the ass, because you have to tell everybody, I changed my number again, here's my new number. And so I was very cautious about my new number when I changed it. And I don't have anything online. I belong to all these incogni services that erase me from the internet. But whoever had my number before, they still have it, and they have my address too, which if you just Google yourself, everybody's address and name is all over the internet. And they, so I have to assume that they watch the show. And wait a minute, I'm off mic. Somebody's telling me 1, 2, 3, Mark. No. Nice to see you. Love you too, Michael.
1: Oh, okay.
0: On the chat and I don't know. Maybe I'm misreading the chat. So, okay. I have to assume that whoever did this, and when I tell you, you're going to be like, holy shit. They contacted my property manager at the apartment building that I live in. So they must know that where I live in New York. And then they also must know that I do animal rescue. Okay, thank you, Michael, on the chat. They can hear me. That's good. And they set up a ruse to... They contacted my property manager, who then contacted me, saying that there was a cat... That my name was coming up on a microchip on a cat. One of my cats was at the Queens Animal Hospital. And I was like, I don't have any cats in the Queens Animal Hospital. I have all my animals here. And then I thought, well, maybe it's one of the animals I rescued, but I would never microchip a cat that was being adopted, because I do animal socialization and TNR, and also rescue and prepare animals for being adopted. So whoever did this knows that, so they watched the show. So I hope they're watching now, because you're only going to have my phone number for the next 24 hours at most. But you can only play that trick once. So they contacted my property manager, who then contacted me and said, so they have my address, clearly. And then they contacted me and said, one of your cats is in the hospital. And I'm like, it's not my cat. And then I called, they say, well, here's the number. And I called the number, but clearly it wasn't the animal hospital. I should have looked that up. But I contacted them. They answered the phone, hello. And I said, hello, is this the animal hospital? And they're like, oh, yeah. And I said, I got a call that one of my animals is in there. And they said, oh, yeah, your name is on it. What does it come? I said, what comes up? And then they read back, you know, my address and my old phone number. And they said, I said, well, that's not my number. But just me calling them gave them my number, clearly. And, yeah, that's what I'm saying. It's like, what an elaborate ruse to get my phone number. So they can what? Try to send me Scientologists to my house? Try to send me, like, just to annoy me. You understand? Like, this is how sick they are. They're sick and twisted, and they really do prove me right every single day. So they I get threats. I've been getting phone calls. Where's my money? Where's my money? I mean, this all started since this happened. And as soon as it happened, and then I called some of my other fellow rescuers, and because I said to the person, to the dirtbag who did this, to the waste of human DNA, scumbag, piece of dirt, human excrement. To call them human excrement is to give them a promotion, because excrement serves the purpose. But, yeah, I mean, if you don't like what I'm saying, go do your own fucking show, you stupid waste of life. And so, but whatever, that's too much for them. And we're out here trying to make sure they don't have needlessly die without health care. And they're coming up with ruses to get my phone number for this little dinky podcast that I have to say, please become a patron. Please become a patron. Well, I guess it's hitting a nerve with them. Good. I'm glad. I will continue, no matter what. As Mike Malloy always said, you will take this microphone from my cold, dead hands. That's when it'll go away. That's when you'll have it, you pricks. So I said to the guy, send me a picture of the cat. I said, what does it look like? And it's gray, he said. Well, send me a picture. Oh, okay. I never got a picture, of course. And then after I hung up, I wasn't quite sure. I said, this is bizarre. I would never put my name on a microchip cat that I'm going to adopt out. And so, whatever. He's like, well, stranger things have happened. I've been doing this for a long time, and I've seen it all, so I wouldn't be surprised. I said, well, yeah, that's very, very bizarre. I don't know who would do that. But anyway, so they got me. And because they got me because they know that I am a good person, that this is what I do in my spare time. Not only am I on this, not only did I serve this fucking country in uniform, unlike that prick, and I have done all I can to make this country live up to its founding promises. I volunteer at homeless shelters. I volunteer at pet shelters in my spare time. I socialize animals. I get them off the street and get them ready for homes, for their forever homes. What does that piece of shit do? He calls me. They come up with this fucking ruse to get my number so they can get assholes to call, where's my money? And you know what I mean? Like I'm gonna stop. I will never stop. That's the thing. They don't understand. You will have to fucking murder me, okay? And come at me. Really, do it. Take a shot, bitch, because it'll be great for the show, frankly. And so then I called my fellow rescuers. I was like, what a gray cat. There's no gray cats that I rescued. I said, the only one that's like gray. And we were like discussing it. I said, this is very bizarre. This doesn't... And then immediately, within hours, when I called the fucking phone number back, and it was not in service. You know, it was like beep, beep, beep. Then I realized it's a fake number. But I couldn't believe that someone had gone to such an extent to, get my phone number. So, okay. But it'll be changed. You'll have it for 24 hours. So, have fun with it. In 24 hours, you can jerk off to it. You can jerk off to me here. And maybe I'll give you another reason to live through the day. Because clearly your lives are pointless, meaningless, and they know it. Okay? And they know it. Totally. Right. I mean, it's like, they know it. They must know it. Go do something that is life-affirming. Go do something to make the world better for you being in it. But that is anathema to maggots. Clearly. Think about it. I have never, and I'm sure none of the people watching the show have ever, in all of their lives, as we're watching shows, involved in the liberal sphere, progressive politics, trying to make this world a better, trying to make the country live up to its promises. That's it. That's all we're trying to do, right? But none of us, we never sit around saying, let's figure out how to annoy some right-wing podcaster. Let's figure out how to get their fucking personal phone number and address so we can try to send Scientologists to their house or Jehovah's Witnesses and, because that's really, that gives them something to get them through the night, I guess, but we would never do that. We figure this is what we do. That's why we are on the right side of history. We will win. And what does that mean? Even that piece of shit will be better for it. Okay? So, there you go. I had to say it. And I just, only because, this has happened before. Oh, and the other thing, I guess, before the animal ruse, they tried to honeypot me, too. I realized what was going on. They were sending me emails. I never did this before. I've never contacted a podcaster before, like it was the love of my life. And then, but they really went on and on and on. It went on and I was like, okay, she's like, I want to help you and do your show and here's my number. And of course I didn't give my number. I'm like, I have no idea who you are. I said, you can certainly help the show. I do not know you, but there's no... I said, you have no online footprint at all. So it's very suspicious. You don't seem like a real person to me. And then when I stopped. They sent me a picture, a little thumbnail. Oh, here's my picture. Am I verified now? No. No, bitch. You're not. Because you're not real. And, like, whatever. People can... I've had people contact me from the show. I've had listeners contact me and say, I can do this for you. I can do that. Yeah, real people. There's ways to contact. And because we have a Discord and everything. But, you know, right out of the gate. What's your number? What's your number? Okay. This is the bullshit, but I knew it was happening. All right, this is already 16 minutes into it. Thank you for letting me share. And all right, let's get to the business of why they are the albatrosses around our national necks. And thank you, J.D. Christie, for your spank bank bonus, your super chat. Exactly. Thank you. Yeah, I mean, I must give them some fodder. I know. I'm no spring chicken anymore, but, you know, it takes all types out here. So, yeah, I mean, it's just whatever. It's so pathetic. They're so fucking pathetic. So I wanted to share that with you, so to give you a little glimpse into some of the bullshit. This is not all... This really is a pain in the ass. It's probably more of a pain in the ass than not. And if I weren't so passionate about it, I probably would have stopped doing it 10 years ago. Or, well, I've only been doing the show 9 years ago, so... I think 9 years. I don't know. When the audit of the AI did an audit of the show, I asked it to, so we can improve. And it said you've been doing it consistently for 9 years, so I'll have to take its word, but even though it lies. All right, let's get into it. The corrupt and illegitimate Supreme Court is a albatross, speaking of albatrosses around our national necks, but they released more. Oh, and thank you. Thank you, Fred, for your super chat. Keep bringing the heat. You are the blue wave. Yep. This is it. This is how we're going to win. That's how they won in Poland, getting their country back from the authoritarian coup. And part of the authoritarian coup, and just like what happened in Nazi Germany. Another aside, I hope the fucking waste of human DNA is listening. Not the baboon. He's the ultimate waste of human DNA. I wish he was listening too, but the asshole who came up wanted my number, because maybe he'll learn something. He must listen to the show regularly, because there's no other way you would know so many personal details about what I do. You know, you'd know I'm gay, so you send some girl, right, to honeypot me, and then you know I do animal rescue. You're very and you know I live in Queens, so you have to be a regular listener of the show to know these personal details. So, yeah, okay. But, yeah, the corrupt and illegitimate Supreme Court is part of the authoritarian project of the coup. Moscow Mitch McConnell blocking Obama's nomination, Merrick the Meek. Every Supreme Court justice who sits on the bench after Gorsuch, right, is corrupt and illegitimate. They're all corrupt and illegitimate. They have no business being on the court. They need to be legally and peacefully nullified. And as we see with everything they do, that they're there to fix the facts around the policy. They're there to help Traitor Trump advance the authoritarian project. And this is another example of how they hate America. I've been saying it for years. They hate this country. And it really isn't too strong to talk like that. It's not about just flinging a pejorative. When we had Olivia Troy on the show, she agreed. She was working inside the White House. She said these words aren't strong enough. She uses the word evil. What she witnessed with her own eyes inside the White House, she described as evil. And now this evil is continuing the authoritarian project. right there. I mean, what Olivia Troy said was that they're evil because they really don't give a shit about the American people. I mean, Trump said as much, right? I don't care. I don't think about the people at all. I don't think about them. He doesn't think about anything. He just thinks about food goes in here and money, money, money goes in that gaping black hole that substitutes as a personality. And then the rest of them are just sycophants and lick spittles. Well, I wrote an article on the Political Voices Network about a really troubling, they're all troubling, all the, you know, we got birthright citizenship, okay? The fact that the corrupt and illegitimate Supreme Court took that case at all says everything. And we still have our the constitutional amendment is still intact by the skin of our teeth, okay? It was 5-1 I Like Beer crossed over because he said he didn't think it was unconstitutional. It was just something wrong with Trump's executive order, some technical thing. So they'll be back, right? And this corrupt and illegitimate Supreme Court, unlike what Robert said, old balls and strikes, what he said at his confirmation, that he's just there to call balls and strikes. And that, for example, Roe was precedent, not just precedent, but it was precedent upon precedent. That's what they all said, all these right-wingers, that it's been confirmed and reconfirmed again and again and again. It's just like this decision to protect the independence of the civil servants, of the civil service and servants in this country. That's all null and void now. Hold on, I'm trying to get my other screen up here. So, yeah, I wrote this article over at the Political Voices Network, which is, it's really, we should be all of us, you know, the sun is going to come up tomorrow, the sun will set tonight, it will come up again in the morning, things will seem normal, and life will go on, and it will seem like nothing has changed, but everything has changed. Because now, once again, this corrupt and illegitimate Supreme Court has given traitor Trump more unlimited power. And this power that he's that they've taken is the power to turn independent agencies into another arm of the dear leader's whims, where these agencies are supposed to be there to protect the American people from a rogue and an out of control executive, from the powerful. But this is gone. That's gone. And we should all be very concerned, because just like in Nazi Germany, that this is exactly what they did when they took over the civil servants, the civil service in general. Every functioning democracy needs a civil service. And the way that the founders framed the Constitution and the country was supposed to be checks and balances everywhere, to check the power of a rogue, out-of-control executive. But the Supreme Court keeps concentrating more power and more power in the hands of traitor Trump. So we're talking about other things that the corrupt and illegitimate Supreme Court is doing, but this is one of the most damning things that they could have done, I believe. You know, birthright citizenship, okay, but this is worse, frankly. It's all worse. It all sucks, of course. But we need to have an independent civil service that operates for the American people, for the Constitution, not for the king. But those days are over. And they undid 90 years of precedent. And it only goes back 90 years because that's when we started to create a civil service, this bureaucracy. And the decision originally was to check the power of FDR. So FDR was trying to put his loyalists into these independent agencies, and the court ruled that the agencies are independent, as they should be. But that's not convenient. Now, I wonder if this corrupt and illegitimate Supreme Court would have come up with the same decision if Joe Biden or Kamala Harris or Hillary Clinton were in office. Of course, they would never have brought a case like this to the Supreme Court challenging the independence of our civil service. But, of course, Trader Trump is doing it because he considers any check on his power as a personal affront to him, to the authoritarian project. And he doesn't care about what comes next or what comes after. He just wants an unlimited power to get away with his crimes, to latch his lamprey mouth around the neck of the federal treasury and suck every dime that he can out of it and divide this country along every fissure of disunity in the meantime. Shame on everybody who voted for this. Eternal shame on you all. Really. Oh, and they, I heard that when the Supreme Court, one of these cases against, they ruled against gender-affirming care, of course, that the right-wingers applauded. Aren't they lovely people? You know, they're upholding, what they did was they upheld state bans on transgender girls' participation in girls' and women's sports under Title IX. And, of course, they say, deferring to the states and reinforcing broader anti-trans policies. But, so we'll have a country where in some states, trans people will have rights, in other states, not. But they are going to kill kids. You know, research and our own eyes, and we know that gender-affirming care for youth saves lives, but they don't care who they kill because to them, trans youth should kill themselves. They should unalive themselves. They're, or they need to conform, just live in the closet like they do, like Republicans do. And if every trans person or gay person that comes out of the closet is a personal assault on the Republicans and the Trumpanzies, because there are so many in their cult that are in the closet that have lacked the courage to live their authentic lives, and everybody who has the courage to come out of the closet, it reminds them just what cowards they truly are and just how miserable they truly are. That's why we can throw a rock randomly at any Republican gathering and hit somebody who's in the closet, some trans closet case or gay closet case. There's no doubt. Their self-loathing is epidemic. That's why they are incapable of simply living and let live. Live and let live. You don't like trans people. You don't understand it. It's not up to you. It's not your life. There but for the grace of God. If you were born in the right body, good for you. There but for the grace of God. Have some compassion. Have some humanity. And there, what really upsets me, too, is in all the attack on trans people, is that bigotry is a contagion. just like compassion is contagious, and humanity and care, that's contagious too. And the signal that they're sending is that trans people don't deserve our compassion at all. They don't deserve understanding. They don't deserve to be helped. They just deserve what? Even when, you know, these pricks, these horrible bigots, like, what's his name, Matt Walsh, goes on, he's, you know, what is a woman? What is a, like, shut the, who, like, fuck off. God, if he, I swear to God, if everybody turned, if every gay person or trans person turned purple, Matt Walsh would glow like a Teletubby. There's no doubt. Because no, who cares? Nobody cares. As much as the people who are in the closet. Leave people alone. Keep it moving. Who has time to think about trans people or what people's peepees look like? You know? But except them. They're obsessed. What people are doing with their peepees. Are they in the right appropriate clothing according to them? Are they in the appropriate, according to them, bathroom? And they have no clue. You know? They're injecting their big, filthy, fascist Republican noses into private family businesses. Business. The business of a family. A family trying to save the life of their child. So, and they don't care. You know, mental health has ripple effects in general. Cisgender kids, learning that transgender kids are less than human will have ripple effects, that we all have to conform or die. That's your rugged individual Republican family, right? A family of the pro-family crowd. They don't give a shit about the family, clearly. If they're a white family, they want a white, they want you to be some kind of picture out of Leave It to Beaver. For all of these, which is a constructed reality, anyway. Ironically, these are the same people that always bitch and moan about Hollywood, but they live in a fantasy land that was created in Hollywood. Even in Leave It to Beaver land, people were symbolically annihilated. Well, that's where they want to go back to. They want to go back to the 50s because of the strict racial hierarchies and the Jim Crow laws, the gender mores. That's what they want, where men at the top, rich men, and then you have the men, you know, the trad wife bullshit. But they don't want to go back to the 50s for the top marginal tax rate of 90% or the 35% unionized workforce that made it possible to have one income support an entire family. They don't want that, of course, because they're just delusional. For God's sakes, they really are. Unbelievable. But, yeah, speaking of delusion, so anyway, check out my article on the Political Voices Network, please, on the Political Voices Substack. Subscribe to the Substack. And we got work to do. We have a lot of work cut out. We have our work cut out for us. And it starts with sending the Republican Party into history's trash bin, legally and peacefully, of course. That's why Traitor Trump is frantic to pass this so-called SAVE Act, which is the Hate America Act. He doesn't want people to vote. He's frantic. Even Mike Johnson said, if the Democrats get the majority, they'll impeach Trump. There'll be subpoenas. There'll be consequences for the corruption. And there better be. There will better be. There had better be. That's how you put it. Seriously. Because we're not looking forward, not behind. Those days are over. We got here because we looked forward, not behind. Yeah, so we really have to, let me see, hold on. We have to nullify somehow, because I was, I don't know, I called Chuck Schumer. He's my congressman. Nobody cares, though. They didn't, you know, they don't care. I left a message. What are we going to do? You know, these recent decisions are a shit show. And, of course, many things will get lost in the sauce. And people think, oh, the civil service is no big deal. I think that's the biggest deal that came out of these rulings, frankly. Because the entire, that's going to change the whole country. We're doomed if that gets to continue, if that continues. If he can just fire people. Especially him. Because he doesn't live in reality. He's not taking in actual stats, and he doesn't give a shit about this country and setting us up for success. So he wants to put more Fox News weekend hosts into the National Labor Relations Board or any other bureaucracy that's supposed to protect the American people. That's what's going to happen. Or the EPA or environmental agencies that look to science, that look to the law and the Constitution, that take an oath to the Constitution when they get their jobs. Not anymore. It's going to be about, do you please the dear leader? Do you please this malignant narcissist who not only hates America, but is confused by America. So much so that he wants his name and face on everything. That proves right there that he's confused. And, okay, well, the Great American Shit Show Fair is a big flop, of course, because like everything else Trader Trump does, he sucks at it. And here's, I was on Brad Bannon's show yesterday, Deadline DC, and we were discussing this. Here's the clip of Fox News. This is what we're up against. This is from Brad Bannon's account.
1: Happy early birthday, America. We're celebrating already at the Great American State Fair. Man, we've got thousands of people celebrating this birthday with us, Tommy. You and I had a chance to go out. We got to see some of the exhibits. I'm sure you got what I got, which was a lot of people going, hey, love to watch it on Fox. I hope a lot of them left the mall, went home and turned on their TV and are watching this right now. But
2: and sometimes the pictures really don't tell the full,
0: no?
2: the full story because if well, they're, as you see, okay, there are a couple hundred people back there, but the truth is when you make your way over here and you're in this lot, you're in a
0: Where?
2: Bunch of people.
0: I don't Where?
3: Know, you ever in your wildest dreams think you may be doing your Sunday show from a state fair on the National Mall? How great is this?
4: It's really something. And the weather,
0: you have the whole place to yourself.
4: Day, but people are still coming out.
3: People are still coming. And listen, we need rain, so we'll take it. Well, the farmers need the rain, so we're going to be okay with it.
4: We do need rain. First,
0: incredible. Your eyes are deceiving you. There's thousands of people here. Where? Where are you hiding them? Are they all going to jump out and go, surprise? But this is Fox News. That's why Fox, so-called news, makes its viewers less informed than those who watch no news at all. Don't believe your lying eyes. Believe them. Thousands of people. The Great American Flop. And it's such a flop that the Trader Trump has his, well, it's just a flop, but he has his History on Wheels tour happening, and this is another example of how Republicans not only hate America, they're confused by America, and they have to rewrite the history of America. They can't stand this country. Watch and all. You know, if you really love your country, you have to take an adult and honest look at it. What's working? What's not working? That's not an affront. That's actually a necessary step in making a more perfect union. The country is a nation of immigrants. Republicans hate that. It is a nation of laws. They also hate that. They hate that it's supposed to be about e pluribus unum, out of many, one, a constitutionally limited democratic republic where we all have a seat at the table, that we all have a say in the governing of our nation, that no person is supposed to be above the law. That's something that Republicans hate. Promote the general welfare. Republicans hate that. And I wish I was wrong. Show me where they promote the general welfare. They divide this country every opportunity they have, and they do it by lying. History on wheels. They have PragerU, this propaganda machine, and Hillsdale College, so-called, another Christian, white nationalist institution that is going around the country with these trucks, these so-called freedom trucks. I mean, get a fucking life, really, you know? Freedom trucks, freedom this, freedom that. Freedom from what? Right? It's not FDR's four freedoms. We're talking about freedom to call people the N-word, freedom to misgender somebody, freedom to be a dick to people, freedom to not give a shit about anybody but yourself. That's what Republicans consider freedom. Prove me wrong. They don't have a clue what freedom actually is. Freedom means that you can go to the doctor when you're sick, or you could take a day off, or you could take a vacation, or living wages. You can earn enough, as FDR said, to sustain yourself or your family in sickness, for recreation, to maintain your life. You don't have to depend on a rich benefactor to trickle upon you. You get a fair share of the profits that your labor makes possible in the so-called greatest country on earth, where productivity is through the roof, where corporate profits have never been higher, where the rich have never been richer. But that's freedom. That's what every other country understands it is as freedom to be. Freedom is taking a day off when you're sick, being able to retire, not having to go on GoFundMe for medical care. Freedom is we're in this together. We ensure each other's freedom. That's why we organize into government. Human beings are interdependent people, creatures. We don't all have to be good at the same things. We pay our taxes. It's like a big club. We pay our taxes and we're supposed to get a fair share of, you know, the civilization that comes from that. As FDR said, the taxes are the admission price to a civilized society. So when I turn on my water, the tap, the water comes out clean. I don't got to go dig a well. I don't have to go carry water miles every morning as they used to do in throughout history. In fact, in the early Roman Republic, that was a big complaint. Every morning they had to walk 2 hours to go to get water and bring it back. It was freedom when they started to have the aqueducts and wells where you just had to go down the street to get your water unless you were rich and you could have it piped into your home. But they did it together, right? You know, Republicans, they want all the benefits of the civilized society, but none of the responsibilities we have to each other. Then freedom, you know, they just say freedom, like a buzzword, and everything else is communism, commie this, commie that. Whenever we expect government to work for more than just the 1%, it's commie this, commie that. Everything's a commie. They don't have any policies, though. They can't point to a particular communist policy. Give us a policy. And of course, the media isn't going to push back. They will never ask a follow-up. You'll just get these maggots in a state of delusion. So, like the thousands at the Great American State Fair, and how the reflecting pool was a beautiful thing until vandals came and sabotaged it. Because they don't like Trump. They just don't want him to succeed. It's bullshit. It's absolute bullshit, and that's all they have. And even that, it's in itself, is divisive. They want to tear America apart because it makes it easier for them to steal. That's it. Well, let's listen to Freedom. This is from Fox News, of course. So it's propaganda.
5: Educating Americans about our country.
6: And now Brian is checking it out as it makes its way here to the Great American State Fair. Yeah. Good morning, Brian.
7: I'm in heaven, all right? You guys are going to be in heaven, too, once I bring you inside.
0: In
7: this
0: heaven.
7: Is the Freedom Truck. In a short period of time, if you bring your kids, and if you want to review for yourself, maybe you haven't even taken history since maybe 11th grade, you can come in here,
0: speak for
7: take a quick tour, and really upgrade and remember what made America great and how we got to where we got. Remember the French-Indian War. We start
0: in spite of conservatives.
7: We start realizing that we're being taxed to death, and King George is ignoring our pleas to say, hey, back off, give us some freedom, so we have to declare war again.
0: What?
7: King George realizes that. We have a confrontation. We understand that. George Washington is named the general. We're going to have
0: We understand that. We pay taxes. We need that. We understand that.
7: War again. King George realizes that.
0: We he have realizes that. Okay.
7: We understand that. George Washington.
0: Are you a loyalist or a patriot? Well, if you were back in the time of the Revolution, conservatives were the loyalists. Get it? They're the ones who believed in the king and the aristocracy, and now Trader Trump wears a crown. He tweets out pictures of himself with a crown. He puts up monuments to himself. He has his name and his face on a coin, for fuck's sake. Again, proving just how much he hates America. Could you imagine if George Washington could see into the future and see that on the 250th anniversary of this country, we would have a filthy con man as a so-called president who put his face on our coins. He want, you know, on our money, the $250 bill, that he put his face everywhere and his filthy name on things. What do you think George Washington would think about that? He wouldn't be pleased. None of the founders would be pleased. That's exactly the opposite. Everywhere. And his filthy name on things. What do you think George Washington would think about that? He wouldn't be pleased.

0: America will be wrapped in the flag carrying a cross. Tell me where he was wrong.
1: His name, the general. We're going to have to take action. War is going to start.
0: He's in heaven.
1: Now, I hate to interrupt George Washington because he's actually speaking. Listen to this.
2: Arms and scope. We should discuss something stronger. Fire.
1: How cool is that? I never heard George Washington speak before. It's my
0: first. You're not hearing him either. How cool is that? How childish. It's a babyish view of history. Anyway, nullifies and whitewashes, literally and figuratively, all the ugly truth. You know, the good and bad. Freedom Trucks is nothing but propaganda. PragerU. It's created by this PragerU and Hillsdale. And they are right. It's a coordinated right-wing propaganda machine. Where is the other one? Here's... Oh, I thought I had the... I had another... Oh, here's a local Fox affiliate news story about it.
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4: The Freedom Truck is a traveling interactive museum giving visitors a hands-on look at 250 years of American history. News 10's Jaden Hawkins climbed aboard for a close-up look.
0: All aboard! The bullshit
5: truck. You've seen the pictures and read the stories hundreds of times. And for most people like college freshman Taylor Broder, American history has
0: Hillsdale.
5: Always stayed
0: She's Hillsdale College.
6: That's not something that crosses your mind often. You're just living your life.
5: That all changed with the Freedom Truck, a mobile interactive museum celebrating the founding...
0: Wow, what a magical mystery tour.
5: United States.
7: Welcome. My name is George Washington.
8: You got to make history interesting, dynamic, and exciting.
0: Well, you do? I thought history was interesting, dynamic, and exciting anyway. All of it. The good, the bad, the ugly. I'm not a 12-year-old. I'm not an 8-year-old. I can take it. I can take it all. I can take all of the fact that we were built on slavery, that this country... for all its progressive promises in its founding documents, that we've never lived up to those promises. And the more that we get closer, the closer we get to bringing those promises to fruition and expanding the franchise of democracy, that's when Republicans, the filthy fascist conservatives, can take it up into the point that they would rather throw that system out. As we saw on January 6th, they don't want a system of checks and balances. They want a king and an aristocracy again. All their policies speak to it. Every single policy, making the rich richer, the working class the more malleable, working poor, separating people, nullifying the voting power of people with darker pigment. That's what they have done. With their undoing the Voting Rights Act, all of their, every step that they take, they're never expanding democracy. They're never more inclusive. It's always regressive. Hold on, Tara Jr. is trying to jump and he can't.
5: Walking through 250 years of American history, experiencing what it was like to sign the Declaration of Independence, or
0: you can really experience
5: George Washington's spy codes.
6: We took the U.S. citizenship test together and we got 100%.
5: Hillsdale College professor Matthew Spaulding helped develop the content inside as a part of the White House Freedom 250 initiative.
8: It's important to commemorate and celebrate those and understand that those great accomplishments occurred because of something that happened a long time ago.
5: He says he hopes the truck and the milestone celebration revive a sense of patriotism among Americans of all ages.
8: The claim here
0: except
8: is not
0: black
8: that America
0: people
8: is perfect.
0: And gay people.
8: We're
0: and trans people. And
8: lots of
0: Native Americans.
8: Of history. But we want to focus on the great things, the great parts, the parts that really make it worthy of love.
5: It's a message that rang true for Broder.
6: Thinking back on how, like...
0: Oh, Jesus.
4: All
0: what
4: right.
0: happened?
4: That was
0: wasn't
4: Jaden
0: me.
4: Hawkins reporting. If you want to check
0: thinking
4: out
0: back on
4: truck,
0: how
4: Hillsdale
0: what?
4: Hometown 250.
0: Oh, Jesus Kirby. Christ. That was the way they cut that package. Okay. Thinking back on how. And then, all right. That is the creation of

PragerU and Hillsdale, let me see, that young person there was wearing a Hillsdale college shirt, so clearly she's a lost cause already. Poor thing. Probably her parents sent her there, and you know, she doesn't know any better. So yeah, Hillsdale College is a right-wing, hard right Christian college, and of course, you know, it's part of the Cheech PragerU. And PragerU is not, it's not history. It's another example of bullshit. And because Republicans, you know, they cannot, they just can't adult. It takes a level of maturity to function in a free democratic society. They don't like to, I don't know, muster that maturity. It takes maturity to live and let live and move over and make a seat at the table for someone who may be different than you. They can't take that. They want to live in a very black and white world, like Dorothy in Kansas, when the world isn't made like that. Everyone thinking the same, worshiping the same, right? All Christians, all in godly marriages. Every pee-pee in its appropriate form of dress, right? It's pretty pathetic, frankly, because, I mean, isn't life more interesting than that? That's what freedom is. Freedom is the freedom to live an authentic life. And if you're born trans, that you get to get the medical care, the gender-affirming care that you need. I mean, gender-affirming care, they're fine with that. In Myra Moron, the big boobs, the facelifts, they're fine with gender-affirming care there. But they don't want anybody, I guess, to have gender-affirming care that saves their lives. Yet, no, and let's remember what PragerU, all the bullshit, they did an animated, this is for kids, animated Christopher Columbus telling children that Native Americans were savages, and it justifies their enslavement. Quote, being taken as a slave is better than being killed. No, I don't see the problem. That's what a direct quote from one of the videos. I don't see the problem. Better than being killed. All right. Make lemons, lemonade out of those lemons. They said that abolitionist Frederick Douglass was a defender of the Founding Fathers. He said, it says, cartoon Douglass argues that the Founding Fathers shouldn't be judged for not outlawing slavery. Then, okay, we just don't think about it. Don't even think about it. Don't ever trouble your beautiful mind on a question like that, a complex thought, how the founders, students of the liberal age of enlightenment, could write all men are created equal while simultaneously enslaving people and treating women as property as well. Don't trouble your beautiful mind about that, because this fake cartoon Frederick Douglass says, don't think about it. Booker T. Washington, in the PragerU lore, he says that slavery existed everywhere in the world. America was among the first to outlaw slavery. Of course, this is bullshit. Future generation, and, oh, here's another thing. He absolves the modern Republican Party. He says, future generations are not accountable for the sins of the past. Misleading viewers, of course, into thinking that, oh, well, you know, we just wash our hands in regard to the legacy of slavery in this country. And they present Martin Luther King in a way that erases of course, well, this is what Republicans do anyway, they erase the complexities of his activism. They only point to the one quote that we should be judged
by the content of our character, not the color of our skin. Republicans like that. They like that quote, but none of the activism, none of the pro-union and the pro-democratic socialist stances that he held, and his understanding and preaching about how it wasn't about black or white, it was about rich and poor. So, yeah, that's why he had to meet his maker early in conservative. You know, that's why, you know. But they like the whole, you'll see every MLK day that they were forced to accept as a holiday, that Republicans will tweet out only one quote, and it's that one. The content of our character, not the color of our skin. So, let's see. MLK is presented in a way that erases the complexities of his activism. He calls children Miss Leo and Miss Layla, a nod to racist Jim Crow norms. And the segment distorts facts about his life and struggle and the struggle for civil rights. Of course, PragerU teaches climate change denial. Multiple videos. This is a theme. It's constantly questioning whether humans caused climate change, and then it ignores established science. And either way, who cares? Okay, let's say humans didn't cause climate change. That means we don't do anything about it? According to PragerU, yeah, we do nothing about it. And any attempt to do anything about it is an affront to what, baby Jesus, maybe? They also are evil. I'm trying to struggle for the word here about LGBTQ and gender materials. They have a video. PragerU has a video. D-trans, the dangers of gender affirming care. Not the positives about it. Not a, you know, not the fact that the bulk of the studies into gender-affirming care conclude and show that gender-affirming care saves lives. And, yeah, with anything that people do, there's some people regret it, or there's, and the, but that the number is infinitesimal, if that's the word. I can't even say that word. The number is small. And they, PragerU, of course, just like these so-called freedom trucks, freedom. I'm so sick of them and their freedom. At freedom this, freedom fries, freedom tower, freedom ass, freedom dick, freedom, freedom up your, and please, I wish. For how about the freedom to go to a doctor? Freedom to take a vacation. Freedom to take a day off. The freedom to be human. The freedom to get old. The freedom to live an authentic life in the body of your, who cares? Let's say, you know, but this is the other thing. You know, freedom to live an authentic life in the body that you are supposed to be in. And one of the things that Republicans and these conservatives are like, oh, it's a mental illness, and conservatism is a mental illness, frankly. Conservatism is a mental disorder, and there are studies that show that it is connected to racism and low-effort thinking. So, conservatism...

0: unapologetic liberal talk. It's Tara Buster with Tara Devlin.
1: All right, what's up, guys? Thank you for hanging out. Welcome to our Friday night get-together. Oh, my God, I'm feeling a little under the weather. We'll see. We'll see what happens. Sorry. I'm having, like, migraine problems. So, anyway, I'm feeling a little nauseous. I took an anti-nausea pill, so hopefully it'll kick in. Yeah, and I don't throw up. So, okay. Listen, well, I should want to. We should all want to throw up. I think I need to refill my anti-nausea medicine. Hold on. I didn't even set up my main screen over here. Hold on. Let me do that. There we go. And, yeah, so hopefully Poppy will, Poppy Champlin will call in and save the day. She's a fan favorite. Everybody's been clamoring for Poppy, asking me, when's Poppy coming on? When's Poppy coming on? Well, hopefully tonight she'll call in. She's going to see some fireworks or something. And there you go. All right. Welcome, welcome, welcome. Nice to see everybody. Nice to see you. Thank you, Jim, for being a moderator in the chat, and Susie for being a moderator, and everyone else on Substack and on the Political Voices Substack. Thank you for hanging out. We meet here every Friday. We have our little gathering that we've been doing for many, many years now. So join the YouTube channel, youtube.com/C4channel/TaraBuster, or stay where you are. You hear nothing, somebody says. Is there a problem with my audio?
2: She's going, oh, no, okay.
1: I don't know. I'm looking at the chat, and it looks and sounds fine. Okay, good. Thank you, Jim. All right, where do we begin? I was thinking about... Okay, and Charlie. Thank you, Charlie, APS Radio News. I hope Charlie's okay. I haven't heard from Charlie in a couple of days. Usually emails and such. And, I'm just getting, I'm looking at, oh, no. Okay. Somebody from Political Voices Network had surgery. That's all. Okay, I can't get distracted. Listen, okay, where am I? Let's start over. Let's focus. So we meet here every Friday. Thank you for hanging out, and thank you, Charlie, from APS Radio News. I know I'm all over the place. It takes me a couple of minutes to focus sometimes. So many things are going on. So, okay, yeah, Taylor Swift just got married, and I was looking on Twitter, because I want to share some things with you guys as we're going through our, you know, review of the news. And I just can't believe my beautiful eyes sometimes. All right, well, that's one thing. But where is it? Oh, for fuck's sake. Oh, I was looking on the other thing. Hold on. I have two. Oh, and here comes Tara Jr. Look, everything is coming. Come on. All right, you can come over. I say, you know, Tara Jr. is my producer. And we all know he's touch and go at this time. He's going to the doctor on Thursday. So we don't know exactly what's wrong with him. And so I will put up with his bullshit, because I love him. I love him. So, yes, and we, you know, you just gotta, you deal with the bullshit when you love people, right? Just like the country. You want to deal with the bullshit? Do we love this country? So, let's see. I love the promises of the country. It has never lived up to the founding promises. And I love the country enough to put on the fucking uniform of this country and join the National Guard after September 11th to serve my country, trying to do something when our country was attacked. And I felt like I wanted to be somebody that was useful in a crisis, somebody that was running towards the danger, not having to run away. And so I could do my part, help people. That's what I was hoping. And, yeah, but, so, yeah, do I love this country? Yeah, and I guess so. I'm doing this show. I wouldn't care otherwise. I am pissed, though. So I guess it is, I don't know, it feels like a betrayal that we have been promised the American dream, and we have every right to it, frankly, but it's been destroyed, it's been manipulated and corrupted to make the rich richer. And at this period of time, there are no bigger crooks running government than we have in office today in the Republican Party. So I was, Taylor Swift got married. I don't care. I'm not, I don't hate her. I think she's a very fine person. Good for her. She's not a Republican. She's a normal person. She's a billionaire, apparently. And she's not like Trump. She earned it by doing, no one earns $1 billion. It's all rigged. The tax system is rigged after a certain point. But she does share her wealth with the people who work on her tour and everything. And apparently this is what was broadcast or displayed on Madison Square Garden. They got married in Madison Square Garden for whatever reason. And this is what was displayed on Madison Square Garden, because this is who the fucking maggots are. And if you want to know why this country, this 4th of July, the 250th birthday of America, feels more like a wake than anything else, than a birthday party, this is why. Because we have absolute imbeciles and immature morons, sociopaths, running the country into the ground. And it's a fucking disgrace, frankly. Trump is a fucking pedophile, a tax cheating, draft dodging, convicted felon rapist, convicted felon and convicted rapist. Not that he's a rapist of convicted felons, but I'm sure he would too. He would rape them too. He's a rapist of everything that he can get his rape on with. He's talking about raping the Treasury, raping the country, making this birthday about himself. Proving yet again that he knows nothing about America, that he is confused by America, just like all the maggots are. This is disgusting. So, some others, they altered it, of course. Where is it? Oh, maybe it's not in that one. But what the fuck? It's because this is, when I saw this fucking thing, and it's been posted by the White House, when I saw that, I thought that, wait, hold on a second. Where the fuck is it? Because other people... Oh, here we go. Yeah. So people altered it. When I saw that, I thought of James Dolan, who owns Madison Square Garden. It was... He inherited it from his daddy. Like, he inherited the Knicks and the Rangers and his fortune. And his little brat son will inherit all these things as well. And he's a big Trumpanzee. So I bet you they think this is funny somehow, because Taylor Swift is not a Trump supporter. But this is her fucking wedding, you pieces of shit. And yet again, there goes traitor Trump and his allies making everything about them. And that's why when this two has passed, we will fucking the freedom of being able to get through a day without having to listen to that thing, see that thing, having to be affected by that fucking thing. We have so much work to do on top of it, because all of the destruction that they have inflicted on this country and world. Now, I find it quite ironic that, and fitting, of course, that these pricks, that they're having to change things for the birthday party, the 250th birthday, because of the heat. The heat is out of control all over the world, frankly. Hold on, let me lower this. We'll be right back. And we're back. And so the heat is out of control because of people, because of Trader Trump and his ilk, climate-denying scumbags. So, who don't believe in climate change, who pulled the plug on all the green energy projects that we had going, thanks to Joe Biden, thanks to the Infrastructure Act, and the what was that other one? You know, infrastructure and the Inflation Reduction Act, the Chips and Science Act, another thing that brought manufacturing home. But we were, as Joe Biden said, when I think of climate change, I think jobs, jobs, jobs. Yes, of course, setting us up for success. And yes, next he's planning to chop down the fucking cherry trees. Okay? In Washington, D.C., this piece of shit has got to be stopped. Trump is your president. What does Trump is your president mean to maggots? That, to them, is their get-out-of-jail-free card. That's their the Trump card, so to speak. That's their mic drop. But it screams that we're racists. We're assholes. We're in your face. We're bullies. And that's what it's about. And that's why this 250th birthday feels more like a wake than a birthday party. Because the country is divided. Not because of liberals. Not because of normal people. But because of maggots. They can't help it. This is who they are. Look at that fucking debacle of a great American state fair. What's in there? They have booths that have fucking 50 states. Who cares? And some of the states aren't even participating. If you go in these booths, there's nothing but two chairs. There's these bizarre podcasts happening where the members of the administration spew their bullshit. There's tens of people milling about, hanging around, having heat stroke. There's a fucking tent that has the American flag next to the Israeli flag and a place where you can get baptized. This is not normal, okay? This is a fucking emblematic of who Republicans are and what this Trump maladministration really is. That they, it's a grift. The whole thing is another opportunity to grift from the American people. And that's all that thing is. And that's why it sucks, by the way, because they give these no-bid contracts to the friends and whatnot who don't know what the fuck they're doing. So, and then they skim and take pieces for themselves and they cut corners. That's why everything sucks. And it's, you know, it's not about you having a good time or the celebrating America's birthday. This is about them. It's maggotry. Maggotry. Doing, you know, co-opting. It's maggotry that... Oh, I'm just getting fucking distracted. I'm getting texted. What? I'm on the air. I can't watch an Aaron Parnas video. So anyway, alrighty. Let's see. Yes, a chunk of the stage roof fell off and narrowly missed some dancing girls. The whole affair is a money laundering scheme. Yep, absolutely. And those people could have died if they were just a couple of feet to the behind them. But that's what you get when you cut corners. The Great American State Fair. You would think that you would want to put on a good show, but it is really just a money laundering scheme. And if we compare this anniversary to 50 years ago, the bicentennial, when I was 8 years old and was forced to wear a bonnet in the great PSA bicentennial parade, then look at the National Mall back then. Where is it? There's a picture. Yeah, here we go, right there. Compare. There's all the people gathered, celebrating together. It wasn't about the president. It wasn't about the fucking president, the fucking worst human being to ever occupy the White House, the insurrectionist, the convicted felon, the tax cheat, the convicted rapist. I just can't get over it. I can't get over the fact that Americans sent that thing back into the Oval Office after he instigated an insurrection. How the fuck do you do that? And then you call yourself a patriot. You're not a patriot. You're not. Maggots aren't patriots. I have the receipts. We talk about it every show. But this is why. It doesn't feel right. Tomorrow is July 4th, and I'm not celebrating. Who cares? But because it's more of a day of mourning. I'd rather rest up for the fights yet to come. That we will have our work cut out for us. We better win the midterms. And I don't give a shit. Anybody, I don't want to hear fucking third party. I'm voting Jill Stein. Whatever bullshit. Whenever Jill Stein crawls out of her fucking rock. Not that there's a presidential election happening, but you get the point. These people. Where the fuck is Jill Stein now? That's what I want to know. Every time she comes out and then she scurries back to whatever hovel she crawled out of. But where is she now? Is she organizing, helping people, doing whatever the fuck? I don't know what she's doing. Maybe she's getting her marching orders at the Kremlin, but I have no idea. And I remember this. I was a kid. Like I said, I was 8. And crowds gather at Valley Forge National Park. It was a big deal. But it's, not now. It's another opportunity for MAGA-try to shove their unfitness in our face. And that's what Trump is your president means to them. That's what it is. It really is fucking psychologically sick. Maggotry is a mental illness. Trump is your president. Who fucking cares? Like, what is your point to that? Trump's your president. Oh, well, he's yours too, and he's dragging us to the dark ages. I hope it doesn't hurt too little, maggot, because maggots only see the light when something affects them directly. And I know the likes of James Dolan, the sick, whiny bitch billionaire, will never see the light. They're always so picked on and put upon, right? That's what somebody, there was some other billionaire was on Fox News or something, saying how they feel so picked upon now. Everybody's picking on them. Like, shut the fuck up and pay your taxes, bitch. Shut the fuck up. Everything is rigged in their favor, and it's never enough. Oh, I'm being picked on. Nobody's picking on you. We're just seeing the reality of the situation. And hopefully, Americans are seeing the light, and they understand that we need to tax the rich. There shouldn't be billionaires, much less trillionaires, that they are anathema to freedom and democracy, that they actually are detrimental to this thing we're trying to do, to promoting the general welfare. We don't exist to promote the welfare of James Dolan. But I know he thinks that's why we exist. Right? Well, Trump, there's a report. The Democrats put out a report. And I know you're way ahead of me. You're not surprised that the 250th birthday Trump co-opted, that there was already a commission happening, and it was well underway. You don't start planning these things a week before they happen. So there was a bipartisan commission set up to plan America's celebration. But the minute Trader Trump got in office, they took it over, and they actually created their own a secondary commission or whatnot, or a planning committee to siphon the money out from the other planning committee and sideline those who were the bipartisan patriots actually trying to have a celebration we could all be proud of. I don't know why. I really don't know how maggots could be proud of what they witness, proud of the behavior, of the divisiveness, of things like what we just saw, James Dolan putting Trump as your president on Madison Square Garden because Taylor Swift is getting married there. Like, you know what? We know that, James. And you're a fucking whiny bitch child. And I don't want to repeat what I talked about a couple of weeks ago. I wrote a whole article on the Political Voices Network about it, how he had to sit there like a sulking child at the Knicks celebration because he doesn't like Mondani. Oh, poor Mondani wants to tax you. Poor fucking boo-hoo. Okay? Boo-fuckity-hoo. And as you can tell, there's a lot of cursing on the Friday night show. 'Cause I'm pissed. That's it. I am pissed. I'm really annoyed. I'm angry that Trader Trump hijacked the 250th birthday. We deserve better than that. We earned it. We're the ones who make this fucking country run. We get up in the morning. We go to work. We contribute. We pay our taxes that he and his ilk suck on like it's their birthright. We're the ones that they think exist just to be the hosts from which to suck profit and discard. I hope we can change that. And it's not that they're going to have a spiritual awakening where after three ghosts visit them in the night or something. We're going to have to force them to have a spiritual awakening. legally and peacefully. They need to be taxed mercilessly and without apology. Oh yeah, don't worry, they'll still be rich, but you can't be so rich that you can destroy government itself, that children go hungry and our children go uneducated and hungry and people can't go to a doctor, people can't retire. Fuck that shit at last. But House Democrats released a report saying that Trump and his minions have effectively hijacked the 250th anniversary celebrations, turning the bipartisan national commemoration into a Trump maggot branded pay to play quid pro quo fundraising machine. And I have to ask, what is he fucking fundraising for? He's a billionaire, the bitch. A grifter. You know, he didn't get rich in the stock market, by the way. He got rich. He got the billions from his crypto scam that left others holding the bag, as always. They lost their shirts, the people who bought into it, but Trader Trump ran away with the profits. That's what happens all the time. That is the story of his life. And it is, you know, it's unacceptable. He's the worst example of it. But we allowed it. We allowed this to go on. And he simply exploited it to the extreme because of who he is. Because he's a sociopath, a psychopath, malignant scum. And there, unfortunately, there are so many other malignancies surrounding him in the halls of power. Mitch McConnell, the corrupt and illegitimate Supreme Court, all of these things that we allowed to go on. Fucking Clarence Thomas, Uncle Clarence, should have been impeached when we found out he was taking money from Harlan Crow, that Harlan Crow bought him an RV and sent him on a whirlwind tour of Earth with him and his bitch insurrectionist wife. He should have been impeached. There should have been calls for impeachment. But we don't hear that from the Democrats. We never hear that. We would never hear that from Joe Biden or anybody in the establishment Democratic Party. Because they're too, I guess, deluded that there's any hope of revitalizing or reanimating the rotting corpse of the Republican Party. That ship has sailed. There's no Republican Party. It is the Republican Party now. The Republican Party is dead. Right? And thank you, Prima Velcon, for your super chat. High five, groovy Americans. Thank you for your super chat. Yes, I know, Vanessa on the chat. Mitch McConnell may not be with us much longer. Well, he did enough damage to this country and Earth, by extension. I mean, what a piece of shit. All of them. It reminded me of I was watching that video of George Bush back in the day saying, "No weapons over here. No weapons of mass destruction. Those weapons of mass destruction got to be somewhere." Ha ha ha ha. And they're all laughing. And they cut to what's his name? Lieberman. He's another one who was, remember, what's his, he was the, it was Gore Lieberman, yeah, he was the VP nominee for the Democratic Party. I mean, what a fucking disgrace. Think of that. Think about that. Think about how useless that establishment Democratic Party is, that they, at that time, put, I mean, we're talking about the new Democrats back in the 90s, that they made, they thought that Lieberman was a good choice. to be the vice president nominee. Fucking ridiculous. And, of course, he was the one, because of his bitch wife, worked for the for-profit health insurance racket. He was the one that killed the public option in Obamacare. So, how many people died because of Mitch McConnell, because of Lieberman, I mean, and because of the corrupt and illegitimate Supreme Court? The death toll is, I'm sure, stunning. So, okay, well, the House Democrats released this report about how Trader Trump is grifting off of the birthday. Hold on. Grifting from America's birthday. And let me see, where did it go? Okay, so here we go. And this is what they found in the report. Trump and his allies sidelined Congress's official semi-quincentennial. That's going to be a word I can't say. The America 250 panel, and it built a parallel Trump-aligned celebration through a group called Freedom, of course, right? They're so original. Freedom 250. Everything is freedom. Freedom up your ass. Freedom on your balls. Freedom on your, you know, freedom. It's freedom. The freedom to rape without consequences, to pillage without consequences, to send a mob, an insurrectionist mob, to defecate and urinate in the halls of the Capitol and beat cops to stop the peaceful transfer of power, and then the freedom to have a bunch of morons elect you again. That's freedom to them. The freedom to ride the American people, the grand experiment. Forget the people. They're riding the American experiment to the bank. And by the time they're done, we will be an empty husk. All of the damage that they've done, everything good about America, they have destroyed. Our soft power around the world, our good name, our reputation. And it really is a disgrace. And if you're not mad, you know, you're not paying attention. Nearly $103 million in federal contracts and grants went out for the 250th anniversary. They flowed to Trump's partisan network of cronies and loyalists. So, it is what it is, you know. Hey, smash and grab. Freedom 250 used the confusion with America 250 to mislead donors. So they were fundraising. And people who thought they were donating to the bipartisan celebration were having their money confiscated and stuffed into Trader Trump's pockets, which constitutes a crime, by the way. It's called wire fraud. And that's why we got to get the Dems in office. There has to be consequences. Now, I know we're going to be disappointed when the Democrats get into office. Hopefully, they don't steal it, the Republicans. And frankly, I'm not convinced at this point, looking at the crowds at the fucking 250 birthday and all that other everything. Looking at his approval, I'm not too convinced that he won the election legitimately this time. We do know that Elon Musk admitted, let it slip, and Trader Trump thanked him, without you, I don't know, I guess the guy who could stop the Ukrainians to shut off Starlink in the middle of a battle might have the ability to fuck with our electronic voting machines. Maybe. I don't know. Just speculation. So, and the cheating that goes on, that Trader Trump, you think he's above cheating? None of them are above holding illegitimate power. They don't care how they get power, as long as they get it. That's what used to confound me back when Bush v. Gore was going on. And one of my friends, who was a Republican, shamefully, I said, I don't understand why anyone would want to have illegitimate power anyway. You know, don't you want to win fairly and squarely? I'm talking about George Bush. He went to the Supreme Court, said stop the vote count. According to Bush v. Gore, the lawsuit said that if the counting continues, it would have irreparable damage. It would cause irreparable damage to George W. Bush, because I guess his fifis would be hurt. And the Supreme Court, the corrupt and illegitimate Supreme Court of that day, stopped the vote count. And the American people, this is what happened. You know, we just went on next day, the sun came up, and people went to work, and the trains kept rolling, and people kept doing, and what should have happened is we all stopped. Everything shut down. But that doesn't happen in America because we're so hopelessly divided by propaganda. And the rich keep us at each other's throats, and they love it. Because look at them. They get to ride away with everything, with the bank. There's no accountability. And that's what I mean. When the Democrats get back in office, there will be no accountability. When they start issuing subpoenas and the Republicans do not show up. That's what happened the last time. What happened? Where's Jim Jordan? He still never showed up. He is still in violation of a subpoena. He was supposed to show up, but what happened to him? He's now the head of the judicial in the House. He's still in violation of the rules of the House. It's absolutely unbelievable. And he's not the only one. So there's no accountability, thanks to the weak, Merrick the Meek, and the Democrats who are hoping if we just model good behavior long enough, if we praise the Republicans long enough and say, this is the bipartisan infrastructure bill, and my Republican friend over here did this, and they showed up. This is a Republican bill, and that all of a sudden, after years and generations of being the antagonists to democracy, the Republicans will want to participate as sincere partners in governance. Suddenly they'll be like, you know what? Yeah, we do believe in E Pluribus Unum. We've been so wrong all along. Please. The naivete of that has always been frustrating. It frustrated me when Obama was president. I'm not trying to bash Democrats, but you hear what I'm saying. What I'm trying to do is we need the new Democrat. The new Democrats of today have got to be unapologetic patriots who kick ass Terry Jr. Come on, get down, my buddy. They have the Democratic Party of today, the younger crop, thankfully, are not as delusional about what they're dealing with. They know what they're dealing with. That's why they're democratic socialists. That is driving the fucking right-wingers crazy. But what is democratic socialism anyway? taxing the rich. It's regulating corporations, and it's capitalism, regulated capitalism with a strong social safety net. That's it. People agree with that. So, so they committed wire fraud. And this is what I mean, though. When they get, we better prepare ourselves, because they will start, when we get the House, the Senate, they will ignore subpoenas. They will not prosecute. The Justice Department chooses who it prosecutes, right? And clearly, the Justice Department is now an arm of traitor Trump and the Republican Party. And they're not going to prosecute anyone. I mean, they're fucking prosecuting the Olympian, the former Olympian, for supposedly vandalizing the reflecting pool. And it's complete bullshit. It will be thrown out of court, like the sandwich guy that they tried to prosecute. They put the guy on the stand. They put the cop on the stand. It's just such a disgrace. And he apparently was coached to say, to really hype up how hard the sandwich hit him and how he smelled the mustard and the onions hit him, and he was so attacked that clearly the man who hit him with the sandwich deserves to be hanged. Mm-mm. I just spilled my coffee on my microphone. And apparently during that testimony, the jury started laughing at him. So that'll happen again. That will happen. And in fact, Jeanine Pirro, let me see if I can find it, instead of just talking about it, she says, Jeanine, how do you spell Jeanine? Jeanine Pirro? Jeanine Pirro, reflecting pool? She's like, he pulled it with two hands. How do you pull it with two hands? What are you holding yourself up? You're hanging over the reflecting pool. You're pulling. You're committing vandalism.
2: How do you square charging this alleged delusional when this is the same Justice Department?
1: Why is that?
3: Already, this is a problem.
2: Yeah. You know, over 1,000 January 6th rioters who caused millions of dollars of damage.
3: Are you really talking about January 6th?
1: Really?
3: I'm not. Who's next? Not you. No.
1: Not you. We're not talking about January 6th. We're not talking about a real crime, a domestic terrorist crime against the country. We're talking about the bullshit that I got to indict. We gotta make it look real good. We don't want to talk about real domestic terrorism. We want to talk about the fake shit. Because, you know, he's a terrorist. Traitor Trump can do no wrong. He is the salt of the earth. He is a saint that walks among us. You've seen the Twitter. Yeah. Is it 5 o'clock somewhere? Are you really talking about January? It really hurts doing that. January 6th? There's an effort to rip it up. And look, this is right wing. This is a right wing network. What is that? Right side? I don't even know what it stands for. Right Side Broadcasting Network. They're running with it. Because Traitor Trump, you know, he can't do anything wrong. He's not a grifter in their eyes. He falls asleep because he's working around the clock. So what? He made $2 billion and counting. So what? Everything is rigged against him. It's so unfair. He's the best.
4: The evidence. But what I told you is what our witnesses saw and...
1: $1 million and counting. So what? Everything is rigged against him. It's so unfair. He's the best.
4: The evidence.

0: He damaged it.
1: You know, there is some situation that preceded it. We can state and prove beyond a reasonable doubt that he caused damage. And that damage is over $1,000.
0: Bullshit. Bullshit. Bullshit. It's just, yeah, this is what we got to deal with for another, how many, what, 3.5 years? Wait, no, 2. How many? He's been in there how many months? 16 months? I don't know. It is long enough, right? But that's what it is. They don't believe that, in reality, they believe in the shit they see on TV. And that's what's so ironic, that these are the people that are like Hollywood liberals, Massachusetts. Well, they hate Hollywood, right? All the Hollywood, the liberal Hollywood elites and all. Well, they guzzle the constructed reality right out of the Hollywood elites' writers' rooms. That's what they love. You know, they love, you know, all the tough guys that come out of Hollywood, all of these constructed realities that are created, not real, like Leave It to Beaver. They want that time. They want, you know, Trader Trump, you know, the late, great Hannibal Lecter, all of these things that they believe are real, all these stories, characters that are created by Hollywood liberals. For the most part, you know, people, because Hollywood liberals in general are creative, right, and curious. Not that, not all of us, of course. There's no all of us in anything, but that's what they, I mean, Trader Trump, he so wants to be an A-lister. It doesn't matter. He's the fucking president. Nobody wants him. He's not invited to the A-list parties. He's a pariah. The decent people of Earth hate him. See him for what he is. We understand. We're not stupid. We know he played a successful businessman on reality TV. And that's not real. We know that's not real. We know the real story. We know that he is a con man who has grifted his entire life, every day of his fucking wasted, useless, harmful life. The world is worse for having this piece of shit on it. So, yeah, they couldn't fundraise their own, for their own Freedom 250. So they tricked people into giving money. They thought they were giving to the bipartisan events, but it was being siphoned into Trader Trump's pockets for whatever reason. He keeps fundraising, even though he's not supposed to be running, right? I mean, what are you fundraising for, you 80-year-old parasite? What are you fundraising? Man, I'm trying to find the one we had up. Yes. What the hell, right? And, okay, House Democrats argue donors and performers were subjected to a bait and switch, being told they were supporting nonpartisan national celebrations when in reality they were helping fund Trump-centric spectacles. The report warned that the structure may violate federal ethics rules, you think? Nonprofit laws and possibly criminal statutes tied to fraud and misuse of public money. Congress created the U.S. Semi-Quinquennial Commission and its nonprofit partner, America 250, 2 years ago to oversee a broad and educational nonpartisan 250th anniversary program of memorials, infrastructure, civic events. Imagine if Harris was the president that I believe she probably won. Imagine what a different celebration this would be. It would be beautiful, patriotic. It would be unifying, even for maggots. You know that. You know that they would include everyone equally. But that's not how...

0: maggots roll. Clearly, they want all the benefits of civilization, just none of the responsibilities we have to each other. That's the truth. Oh, please, it's like fucking dealing with children. After Trump's re-election, Trump's allies tried to take over America 250's board by installing loyalists, as they do. Oh, this is what's going to happen with the civil service now. Make no mistake. The country has been transformed by him, and we're going to have to live with it and in it until we can do something about it and get it back. Something has got to be done. I mean, we talked about this the other day with this corrupt and illegitimate Supreme Court ruling saying that independent agencies serve at the whim of the dear leader, which is horrible. And it's the recipe for authoritarianism. Thank you, corrupt and illegitimate Supreme Court. The very fact that, think about this, the corrupt and illegitimate Supreme Court deemed the Constitution, parts of the Constitution, unconstitutional. It's baffling. Right? The birthright citizenship is in the Constitution. Who the fuck are they to say that that's not constitutional? Three of the Supreme Court justices and Kavanaugh, who joined the majority, but Kavanaugh joined the majority, but he wasn't, not because he thought it was constitutional. He said, I'm not doing this because I think it's constitutional. I don't think it's constitutional. It's just that Trader Trump did some technical thing that he didn't agree with. Bullshit, whatever. And if he had done this other thing, you know, this is what they do. They say, well, just do it this way and then come back to us and we'll fuck it for you. So, but that's, I don't understand how the Supreme Court, hold on. As old Balls and Strikes Robert said, he is supposed to call balls and strikes. And the Constitution says it right there. Birthright citizenship is in the Constitution. And they're supposed to rule on the basis of the Constitution. And if you don't like a constitutional amendment, there's a process for that. And it's not the Supreme Court, because the Supreme Court is supposed to rule according to the Constitution, that we, the people, are representatives, that we ratify, that it goes through a process of becoming a constitutional amendment, and then the Supreme Court is supposed to take that into account when they're making their rulings. They're not supposed to say, the Constitution is fucking unconstitutional. So, there we go. That's what we are dealing with. And it has to stop. Legally and peacefully. We have to expand this court like nobody's ever seen. For real. These corrupt and illegitimate justices have got to be nullified. Especially, how do you rule? I don't know. It's like we're living in bizarro world. That in itself, they should be embarrassed. I don't know. Am I wrong? We should have 13 on the Supreme Court. Exactly, Pamela. One for each original colony. Yeah, fuck it. More. Put more on there. And that's the thing. The Democrats initially would say, oh, we can't do it. Well, Joe Biden said this too. We can't do that. We start expanding the court, and then they expand the court, and then where will it end? Well, what are we going to do? You're not doing what Tara Buster says you should do, which is remind the American people at every turn that the Supreme Court is corrupt and illegitimate, and you didn't do what Obama didn't do, what he should have done at the time, which was, okay, you don't want to meet with my nominee? Here he is. He's going on the bench. You don't want to put him, you don't want to have a hearing? Okay, that's your choice. Put him on the fucking bench. You just put him there and say, sue me. Sue me. That's what Trader Trump would have done, right? I mean, in fact, Moscow Mitch McConnell, the fact that he stopped the nominee from being put on the bench in itself is absolute corruption that shouldn't have been tolerated at the time. And Obama, I still have this picture of him in my head, walking across the White House lawn after getting out of the helicopter, and he's just so casual and cool, as always. He could never show anger, of course. He was always stuck between that rock and a hard place. But he should have fucking just did it. I don't get it. Why? Don't you think the Republicans would have done that? They would say, okay, you don't want to meet with my nominee? Okay, that's your choice. Put him on the bench. And then take me to court. And the fact that the Democrats don't, that they just roll over when they're rowed, when the Republicans pull their dirty tricks and put Amy Coney Barrett on the bench. She's not even, Ruth Bader Ginsburg's body isn't even in the ground. Kavanaugh, Gorsuch, starting from Gorsuch, corrupt and illegitimate. They should have never stopped calling them corrupt and illegitimate. The corrupt and illegitimate Amy Coney Barrett. But no. Chuck Schumer and the establishment Dems is just like, oh well, I guess we have Justice Gorsuch. No, you get in front of the camera and you say, this is a corrupt and illegitimate court. Everyone put on this bench past Merrick Garland is corrupt and illegitimate. That's what you do. You go in front of the media. You take it to the press. You take it to the people. But how are the people supposed to know when you're just like, oh, well, Justice Gorsuch, right? That's what they should have done. You should have said, you know, this is not constitutional, and Obama should have gave a fucking speech, a primetime speech, saying, look at this shit. It's not me that he's pulling these dirty tricks on, as he, you know, Obama should have taken it to the people before he put his choice on the bench and explained it to the people. He said, saying, it's not me that they're blocking from, it's you. It's the American people. The American people voted for me, Obama, in two landslide elections to have this constitutionally proscribed duty. And Mitch McConnell, one man from a poorly run red state that has less people than in fucking Astoria, Queens, and he's going to stop you, the American people, from nominating a Supreme Court justice? That's what he was doing. He's spitting in the face of every voter. But, okay. Who says goodnight? Somebody's leaving? No. No. Goodnight, Susie. Susie says goodnight. What? All right. She's not done. She's done with my ranting, you say? Okay. So, yeah, about 103 million in federal contracts and grants were tied to this debacle on the mall. Contracts constitute 80% of the total $126 million in federal funding for the 250th anniversary, meaning the Trumpified celebration dominates public spending. Freedom 250 secured at least 18 corporate sponsors, but who were already sponsoring America 250. There were 12 overlapping. Let's see. Bait and switch on donors. We talked about that. The performers were misled. That's the other thing. That's why they pulled out. And it is a Trump-centric spectacle instead of a unifying, bipartisan, whatever, event that is history, real history. They're not... We've talked about these trucks, freedom trucks, right? Freedom trucks. That they're all... it's all PragerU bullshit. Freedom 250 website and materials prominently feature Trump. Let me see if we can go there. Oh, God. Jesus, take the wheel. Freedom. Let's see what comes up. 250? Hold on. This is Tara Devlin. Thank you for hanging out. Become a patron. Patreon.com/Tara Devlin. Keep the real liberal media going and growing. .org. Oh, nice fireworks. Oh. Oh, fuck off. Because Trump is speaking at Mount Rushmore. Go fuck you. All of you. All of you. Oh, God. Weather delay. Be a patriot. Celebrate. Participate. And the first prayer in Congress, 1774. You see? The separation of church and state. Fuck that. Take them under thy nurturing care. Give them wisdom. I bet you if I look this up that I will be able to debunk it as bullshit. But I'm sure the devil is in the details there. Oh, shut up. Stories from across America. Why are you staring at us with that fucking scowl, you know? That's the other thing. He's always like scowling and hovering. Eat shit. And then he's got all of these military, the planes, the military behind him. Yeah, but his feet, he's hurt, right? Oh, my goodness. First prayer in Congress on the front page of this thing. Jesus Christ. The Jewish blessing for the government. God would have thy United States in holy protection. This must be, let me see, Washington prayer. How come it's nothing is opening? I'm trying to click this. It's not. Is this? There's no. Nothing is opening. That doesn't surprise me that the links are broken. America prays. Oh, you see, you can submit your prayer. Okay, what do you want to pray for? I pray. I bet you I won't be able to do it without my putting my email in there. I pray for that great getting up morning where we are free from the destruction by a tax cheating. Cheating, draft, dodging, wanna be dictator, con man, convicted felon, Poppy. Oh no, what the fuck is going on now? Oh, Poppy just wrote me saying she can't get on. Why? Can't get on. You can't. Okay. Do what you gotta do. She says she's gonna go home and try it at 10 o'clock. She'll be home by 10. Okay. That's fine. She's at some fucking fireworks display. Convicted felon con man. Whatever. All over the Epstein files. Epstein files. Committing crimes against children. Okay, there we go. Tara Buster, please become a patron. Patreon.com. Well, I don't want to put that there. And optional. Okay, optional email. That's good. I am open to sharing my prayer. Thank you. Dear God, thank you for 250 years of American independence. What? Oh, Secretary Burgum. We pray for our nation for continued safety, strength, enduring unity of America. Because he apparently really went in Trump's crack and licked like he was going to town. That's what they all do. They turn it into the, another opportunity to please the dear leader. But here's a, I'm sorry to upset everybody with my prayer. Did I upset you? No. Where's my people? Fuck it, right? We should all put it, it's not gonna appear. Yeah. I wouldn't put that much info in there. I don't want them. They already harassed me enough. Right? So, but this, I wanted to play, it's a little long, I don't know if we'll play the whole thing, but our great Mayor Mondani gave the speech that really, actually, should be the speech that a president would give.
1: Good morning, my fellow Americans. Season after season, year after year, the tides have come in and out of New York Harbor. Long before the name New York had ever been spoken, Lenape dugouts crossed these currents. It was on these waters that tall masts crested the horizon, captained by explorers like Verrazano and Hudson, after whom we've named our bridges and rivers. And ever since, ships full of travelers weary from long journeys have passed through the Narrows, the winds of the Atlantic at their backs. When those passengers lifted their heads to glimpse what lies just beyond the waves, what did they see? They saw land, lush and teeming with life. They saw men waiting at the docks to take them into bondage. They saw tenements rife with squalor. They saw industry rumbling with activity, steam and smoke rising, a city on the move. They saw a towering monument to freedom, her torch glowing worldwide welcome. They saw New York City. They saw America. Tomorrow, our nation marks 250 years since we declared our independence. 250 years of a grand experiment in self-governance, an experiment so audacious that some in 1776 doubted it would last more than a few years, let alone a quarter of a millennium. From Lexington to Los Angeles, Selma to Seneca Falls, Morrisania to Midwood, Americans will come together for a day, just as we do each year. Families will gather around the grill. Fireworks will fill the night sky. This will be no ordinary day of celebration. 250 years presents a rare opportunity for more than 340 million people to turn together, both towards one another and towards ourselves, to take measure of who we are as a nation. When we look at America, what do we see? Here at City Hall, as I sit behind George Washington's desk, alongside new Americans who came to this country, I cannot see all of America. But like so many who came before, I can see New York City. The city I see today looks very different than the one that greeted George Washington. In July of 1776, our city simmered under the yoke of oppression. The British had imposed a colonial rule so repressive that 250 years ago, 80 miles south, a small group of newspaper editors, farmers, and soldiers signed their names on a document declaring truths that feel self-evident now, but were revolutionary then, establishing the ideals our nation still strives to fulfill. The British did not take it well. War broke out. And that August, as the largest battle of the Revolutionary War unfolded in Brooklyn, batteries on Governor's Island took aim at British ships anchored just offshore. We were outgunned. We were outmanned. And we were soundly defeated. After only a few months, it appeared our fledgling attempt at democracy was on the precipice of collapse. But that night, with the moon overhead, thousands of our soldiers silently climbed into ferries and flat-bottomed boats and escaped to Manhattan. The Continental Army survived to fight another day. Independence may have been declared in Philadelphia, but it was rescued in New York City. George Washington was the last to leave Brooklyn. As he waited at the river's edge, the sun beginning its rise, he would have looked out over New York City's waters and seen what so many have seen in the 250 years since, an opportunity to begin anew. Those opportunities, like everything in New York City, are not given. They are won. In 1838, 11 years after New York outlawed slavery, a recently emancipated black man by the name of James Weeks sought to begin anew as well, and to help hundreds of others do the same. He bought property in Brooklyn, won himself the right to vote, and sold lots to others newly freed. When they landed in New York Harbor, they knew they had something waiting for them that they had never had before, a home. Weeksville still stands today, a living, breathing testament to what we know America to be, a place each of us has the power to make. The harbor was busy those years as ships poured in from around the world. Hundreds of thousands of Irish immigrants arrived with stomachs aching from a famine manufactured by imperial cruelty. Chinese sailors settled in what is today Chinatown. Millions more traveled under the Statue of Liberty and through Ellis Island. Jewish people escaping pogroms, Italians fleeing poverty, Syrians seeking economic opportunity. Each of these new arrivals peered through portholes onto a city that was changing as fast as the nation. They saw merchants peddling their wares on the docks, streets being laid out on a grid, buildings rising into the clouds. They could not yet see the nativism they would face, the jobs they would be refused, the landlords who would not rent to them, and the abject labor and living conditions they would withstand. But no matter how much smog hung over the harbor, they still saw an opportunity to begin anew. Over the years that followed, despite laws enacted by the federal government to bar their entry, despite sweatshop fires that killed hundreds of women, despite riots aimed at their very existence, immigrants made homes here in New York City, and they helped to make New York City. That legacy of every generation of Americans insisting that the right to life, liberty, and the pursuit of happiness extends to them too, is no relic of the past. It carried millions of black Americans north during the Great Migration. It drew hundreds of thousands of Puerto Ricans to New York City after the Second World War. It invited countless others from the West Indies and South Asia and West Africa and across the world. And it is what brought my family to this city when I was 7 years old. My family did not arrive by boat, although we saw the Statue of Liberty from the window of the plane. Even from the air, we could make out the promise of America, the promise of the beautiful patriotic work of rendering America, year after year, a little more faithful to its founding ideals.
0: All right, I have to stop. Because it's long, but it's choking me up. And that's the speech that a leader gives who understands what this thing is about. And what makes America great are the people who come here. We are a nation of immigrants. That's a beautiful thing that Republicans just don't see. They don't like that. And that speaks volumes about who they are. I want to play this other... I don't know if we'll play the whole thing. Where is it? We're not going to play Trump, of course. I was watching this earlier. The Good Liars are in Washington, D.C., interviewing Trumpanzees. And here's... This is just from this afternoon, 6 hours ago. Here's a maggot that one of the Good Liars encountered.
2: You believe that Elvis is alive?
3: Yeah.
2: What evidence have you seen of this?
3: I saw him in person.
2: Why'd you come out here today?
3: I support Trump, our president, and I support a lot of other things like Q.
2: What is Q?
3: Q? Q, I believe, is God. It's the 17th letter of the alphabet. And I've been following that for a long time. I've been awake to a lot of the corruption in this for about 14, 15 years. So, and then I found Q later on, but I started following the drops, and he was telling the truth.
2: And so for people who don't know, what is Q? Or, I guess, who is Q?
3: Well, I believe it's God.
2: The person writing on the message board was God?
3: I believe he had a lot to do with it, yes. Right. And that's my belief. Now, other people say, oh, it's AI, it's everything like this, but it's a military psyop.
2: God was involved in a military psyop?
3: Oh, yeah. Oh, I believe so, because he was not happy what was going on.
0: Something happened.
3: On Earth. And he wanted to rid the evil and expose it. And that's what we're doing. We're exposing the evil. And once we get rid of the evil,
0: why that did that.
3: Life will be so
0: just
3: much
0: disappear.
3: Better.
0: And
2: we then, so, is Donald Trump involved in this?
0: Hear it. You can't see it. I'm just trying to get it back.
3: I believe he is. I believe they're all part of it. There's a whole bunch of people that are helping bring peace and harmony back to the world. This is not just the United States. This is worldwide, where we've all been enslaved. And when you find out your birth certificate is your straw man.
2: Is what?
3: Is your straw man.
2: What does that mean?
3: Your birth certificate, when your mom signed you over to the state, you became an orphan of the state with your birth certificate.
2: What does that mean?
3: You didn't claim to be a living human being. So everything government does...
0: I'll just fast forward a little.
3: You have to get your body alkaline because cancer is a parasite. They're parasites. They live in your body. And we deworm our dog. We deworm the horses. We deworm the cats. But we never deworm our own selves.
2: Well, I think we also aren't eating the food that might give us worms, like a dog might get into the trash or something like that.
0: If Trader Trump has anything to do about it, since they have allowed feces into the food supply and all other kinds of things that we can't eat.
3: It's in the shots.
0: More feces. I mean, there was always a little bit allowed when you eat meat. I don't eat meat, but I don't eat animals, as you guys know.
3: You know, look at the vaccines. Take a good look at the vaccines.
0: Wow.
3: It's got...
0: Whatever. She's fucking crazy, clearly. But... And she's mentally ill. Should we feel pity for her? She doesn't seem to be somebody that needs help or to be institutionalized, necessarily. But she is walking around, walking among us, thinking all of this crazy shit, wasting her life, going down a cue hole, reading things. Oh, and she goes into how, well, he asks, how do you know this? Well, she does her own research.
2: Evidence have you seen of this?
3: I saw him in person.
2: Thank you.
3: And I've listened to his preaching. I listened to him. He had to get out of the cabal because they weren't going to kill him anyhow. Just like Michael Jackson, they said all these, the press smears these people if they don't follow what they want them to do.
2: Yeah.
3: And that's why most of them had to go in hiding. And they had to. And I feel sorry for them for having to do that. But they were helping in the background.
0: They're helping.
2: Where do you think Donald Trump ranks on the list of greatest
0: Michael
2: presidents?
0: Michael Jackson, Elvis.
3: At the top right now, but I don't know if that's really Donald Trump either.
2: You don't know that Donald Trump is Donald Trump?
3: That's correct.
2: Okay.
3: I have my reasons. I've been to 20 rallies. I know Donald Trump's height. And I also watch for people that come up onto stage at their height. And I see how they compare. How can somebody who is 6'2" be taller than somebody who is 6'3"? I asked the Secret Service guy
2: Well, he could just be lying about his height, because yeah. He says, I'm 6'3", and I've been near him, and I'm definitely like 3 inches taller than he is.
3: He's not 6'3". That's not Donald Trump. But not
2: I'm 6'3".
3: Okay. Well, I believe you, yeah. But I'm just saying.
2: He's not 6'2", I guess is what I'm saying. He says he's 6'2". He's not. He's lying about
3: he's
2: that.
3: He's 6'3", yes. And if you go all over.
2: Well, he's definitely not 6'3".
3: And, well, then you weren't standing next to the real Donald Trump either.
0: Oh, my God.
2: So it's either it's a different Donald Trump or he's lying about the height.
3: Either a stand-in person or somebody like that, or a man in a mask, and I believe it's a man in the mask.
2: So where do you get your news?
3: Where do I get my news? I research on the web.
2: What is a medbed?
0: Oh, God.
3: A medbed, there's three of them. I read all the patents at the U.S. Patent Office, no doubt.
0: Jesus
3: and the first
0: Christ.
3: One is a diagnostic, then there's a regenerative, and then
0: see,
3: there's a
0: this is another thing that's all over maggot land.
3: So they do
0: these med beds that everything, they're opening up centers, too.
2: Sounds like chemtrail.
3: Chemtrails?
0: Well, you can go lay in a med bed.
3: Yeah, I know about them, too.
2: What are chemtrails?
3: Chemtrails are made of barium and aluminum and some other nasty
0: poor
3: stuff.
0: Poor woman.
3: But if you take the chemical compound of barium,
0: really
3: which is what?
2: I have no idea. I didn't fail. I got a C in chemistry.
3: Bad. Okay. The chemical sign for barium is Ba.
2: Okay.
3: The chemical sign for aluminum, you put the two together. B-A-A-L. What's that spell?
2: B-A... Ball?
3: Ball. Satan. Sun. They do things. The Satanists do things. And do you know that the morticians got together in Las Vegas several years ago, and they were saying, what are we finding in people's brains that have Alzheimer's and Parkinson's? Guess what? Do you know what it would be?
2: Aluminum.
3: Correct. Where are we getting the aluminum from? We're breathing it in.
2: From the...
3: Chemtrails.
2: Do you think Donald Trump knows about these chemtrails?
3: Oh, I'm sure he does.
2: Why hasn't he stopped it?
3: I think since the White Hats took over, they've changed the chemtrails nowadays.
2: Okay.
3: They're not with the barium and aluminum in it.
2: So you believe Donald Trump is the greatest president of all time?
3: Him and JFK. He might be still alive.
0: Oh, Jesus Christ.
3: Just saying.
0: This fucking
2: trying
0: woman.
2: To break my brain today?
3: Yeah, I can break a lot of people's brain. People say to me and my cohorts, they're saying, I'm the red pill queen, and I don't give
0: friends.
3: Pills. I give suppositories.
0: That's right.
2: Yuck.
3: Yeah, but
0: Gabble Bot Live on the Discord chat. Yep.
3: And
0: that
3: and
0: woman
2: the
0: has
2: is,
0: had too much
2: make
0: internet.
2: Sure I get it all. Earth is flat. Elvis is alive. JFK is alive. JFK Jr. is alive. Robin Williams is alive. Michael Jackson is alive. Prince is alive. The government trades us on the stock market, and when you sign a birth certificate, you're signing yourself over to the U.S. government.
0: Fuck.
3: That is your straw man.
2: Yeah. And so that's the truth.
3: That is the truth. Whole truth and nothing but.
0: See, that whole straw man thing is one of those sovereign citizen bullshit things that they believe that they... I watch sometimes when I'm working here, and I'll watch other videos of sovereign citizens in court or are getting pulled over. They're fun to watch because they're so fucking ridiculous. And it always ends with them getting their windows smashed in and being pulled out of the car. But you hear that a lot. That's my straw man. They'll go into court and they'll say, I am the living man or I am the living woman. And then you know the judge is like, oh, fuck, here we go with one of these sovereign citizen assholes. And I don't even get what the fucking sovereign citizen bullshit, what they think they're doing. It's another example. It really is. It fits in with the maggot or the right wing mental illness that wants all the benefits of civilization, just none of the responsibilities that we have to each other in this civilization. And they are perfect examples of it because they want to drive our roads. they want to take our advantage of our water system, our toilet system, our sewer system, and they don't want any responsibilities. They don't want to pay for they don't want to pay the taxes. They don't want to pay the car registration or insurance or anything that makes them have to makes us all safe. And they want to just travel on our roads, and they think whenever they get pulled over, they're like, I'm not driving, I'm traveling. And then the cop is like, well, what the fuck is the difference? And they, they think that they just by saying that they are not a citizen, that they don't have to abide by the laws of the road. So, the whole thing is like, oh, we have a right to travel. We have a right to, so I'm traveling, I'm not driving. But, yeah, you have a right to travel on your fucking feet. So, doesn't mean that you get to drive our roads without playing in our reindeer games. And that's the whole thing. This is it. This is the way maggots are. They don't want to participate, but they want it all. They want the benefits. They want, and if you ever fuck with their shit, fuck with their benefits, they are, we hear them all the time, but just like, oh, my pre-existing conditions, protections, my Medicare, my benefits that we fought for, that liberals fought for, in spite of conservatives standing in the way, and they don't seem to even have the manners or the decency to say thanks to liberals. And that's what I'm sick of it. I'm sick of the bullshit. And on this 250th anniversary of America, it is rather tragic that not only do we have the baboon in office, but there's his flying monkeys, the maggot, the Trump Banzee cult, are out there emboldened to be ugly and divisive, and think that that is patriotism. They think that kicking down on somebody who is vulnerable and marginalized, that somehow makes America strong. And I found this article, it's actually an opinion, in the Ohio Statesman, and I thought it was pretty good. So I'll read a little bit from it. And this person writes, Scott McIntosh from the Ohio Statesman writes, that I still remember when my dad took me and my sister to downtown Rochester, New York, to see the fireworks on July 4th, 1976. I was only 5 years old, but even then, I intuited the significance of the bicentennial. Signs of celebration were everywhere. Mugs, plates, coins, T-shirts, posters, commemorative cups at the ball games, ads in the newspapers. I remember this. I was 8. It seemed everyone was celebrating America's birthday, 200th birthday. America celebrated even though the country was fresh off a presidential resignation because of Watergate, the worst presidential scandal in the history, in U.S. history, despite President J.D. Vance's recent downplaying of it. The pain and divisions of the Vietnam War were still fresh, and the country was still recovering from an oil crisis, high unemployment, and stifling inflation. But there was a sense that we were trying to solve the nation's problems. The Great Society legislation, the civil rights movement, the creation of the Environmental Protection Agency, the Clean Water Act, the Clean Air Act, the Voting Rights Act. As we celebrate America's 250th birthday, it just doesn't feel the same. First of all, bicentennial is just a lot catchier and easier to say than semi-quincentennial. That's the truth. The year 1776 even looks a lot... The year 1976 even looks a lot like 1776, but 2026 doesn't seem to have an obvious relation. Are we still a shining city on a hill? More significantly, though, rather than trying to become that shining city on a hill, as President Reagan famously said in his farewell State of the Union address in 1988, today we seem to be going in the opposite direction. Voting rights are under attack based on the big lie that the 2020 presidential election was rigged. The Save America Act does more than just require photo ID. The Trump administration is committing what some legal experts call extrajudicial killings in open seas of alleged drug traffickers. The U.S. is making enemies of our friends, threatening to annex Canada, take over Greenland, exacting tariffs based on questionable logic and math. We started a war with Iran under suspect motives and with little good results, killing innocent school children along the way and our troops, I'll add. Trump stopped illegal border crossings, okay, but it's been done with without a real solution to legal immigration, which our country still needs, and it's been done poorly, violently, and maliciously. It's hard to recognize a shining city on a hill when a mask federal agents are roaming our streets, threatening anyone standing in their way and even killing at least three innocent citizens. The U.S. cut federal funding for public media, arts, scientific research, and international aid. Hundreds of convicts from the January 6th riot were pardoned and are now loose on our streets. Pardons have been granted to tax cheats and fraudsters. The president and his family have profited financially from his position, raising legitimate concerns that he's violating the Emoluments Clause, in the very least, of the Constitution. But you say the one big beautiful bill brought tax relief to Americans, but study after study and analysis after analysis show the benefits are going largely to the wealthy, of course, further exacerbating one of our nation's greatest problems, wealth inequality. Not to mention, it continues to increase the federal budget deficit and add to the $37 trillion national debt, while cutting benefits for those in need, attacking the media, spreading disinformation, going after political enemies, coercing and threatening universities are all part of the playbook. The America 250 celebration feels manufactured, contrived, forced even, like an authoritarian regime mandating a celebration of the nation, more befitting a place like North Korea than the United States. And that's what, this is me now talking, and that's what the maggots don't get. This is why it feels that way, because it is all a front. They're not actual patriots. They do hate this country. They hate the multiracial liberal democracy that the founders fought a revolution to create and entrust to us. They hate, you know, they not only hate America, they're confused by America. That's why they want a king. And there are clips, I could show you clips from The Good Liars of them interviewing maggots saying, yeah, they want a king. They want Trump to be king. One guy was saying, I want Trump, and then Barron, and, you know, he went through the list of all the modern monarchy that he would like to see. And Barron was included in there. President Barron, who will be our king, just like Xi. They call him president here. They call him chairman there, as you know. But our President Putin. These are not presidents. These are dictators. So, yes, more befitting a place like North Korea than the United States. And that's why it feels like North Korea, because this is who they are. It feels very foreign to us, because we're not supposed to behave like this. A president isn't supposed to do this, put his face on everything, make it about himself. He's not supposed to grift and profit off the presidency. He's supposed to give a shit about the American people, but he blatantly doesn't. It's also been co-opted like the American flag by the MAGA movement and Trump supporters. They hate the flag. He writes, it's fake patriotism. The America 250 celebration was established by Trump shortly after he was elected, so it makes sense that those who are celebrating are also celebrating Trump. But it seems like the only ones celebrating America 250 are Trump supporters. Well, as we read before, it was supposed to be a bipartisan event run and coordinated by a bipartisan commission that Trump disbanded, though he used the facade, the illusion of that bipartisan group to steal money from people. And it's fake patriotism. It's a patriotism based on a brand of toxic, arrogant, in-your-face bullying, exclusionary combat politics, like a pickup truck parade with bullhorns and tattered, oversized American flags flying from the beds. The UFC fights on the White House lawn are emblematic of it. The unilateral destruction of the White House East Wing and taxpayer-funded construction of a gaudy ballroom is emblematic of it. The incompetent painting of the reflecting pool and the consequent failure is emblematic of it. The poorly attended, tacky American State Fair is emblematic of it. It is also patriotism that doesn't accept criticism, exposing just how fragile it is. When we are unable to acknowledge the ugly chapters of our history, such as stealing land from Native Americans, our shameful history of slavery, Jim Crow laws, and ongoing racism, misogyny, and homophobia, national park signs have been scrubbed of anything that casts America in a negative light. If you dare suggest that America has flaws or committed egregious acts, you must be un-American. Don't take this litany of complaints the wrong way. I am as patriotic as any American. The Declaration of Independence and the U.S. Constitution are two of the greatest political documents ever written, and I constantly marvel at the genius and forethought of our founding fathers. Our republic, if we can keep it, is the greatest system ever created and has led to our success as a nation. This litany of complaints comes from a deep sense of patriotism. It comes with a sadness that the things that made this country great are being eroded, not least among them the notion of checks and balances. It is heartbreaking to watch once respected men like Senator Mike Crapo and Representative Mike Simpson fall hopelessly into the category of good men who do nothing to allow evil to triumph. Their acquiescence to Trump has been staggering, the abdication of their responsibilities demoralizing. Yes, let's celebrate America, the Declaration of Freedom and Independence, and the forging of a nation that worked to become the greatest country on earth. Well, I say that with a question mark. But we can do so while acknowledging the sins of our past and condemning the hate, corruption, and ugliness we're witnessing today. The American flag will fly outside my house just as it does every 4th of July in honor of those tenets that made America great, the belief that the government is of, by, and for the people, not the oligarchs or dictators, and the belief in the protection of life, liberty, and the pursuit of happiness for everyone, not just a few. My main concern today is what our great democratic experiment will look like for the tricentennial. And I agree, that was written by Scott McIntosh, who is a communities editor and columnist for the Ohio Statesman. I suppose that's why he mentioned Crapo and the other guy. It's probably Ohio representatives. God. And, yeah, where's the other thing? What we were talking about. The cherry trees. This piece of dirt, Traitor Trump, is quite possibly could chop down the cherry trees, which is pretty ironic given the fact is the story, on America's 250th birthday, the story of George Washington, of course it's apocryphal, of let's see, hold on, chopping down the cherry tree, right? The story is George Washington, as a child, chopped down a cherry tree, and it was a mistake. He shouldn't have done it. And he was asked, confronted, did you chop down the cherry tree? And he said, I cannot tell a lie. Yes, I chopped down the cherry tree. So the fact that we have this baboon, and, you know, no offense to baboons, but what else do you call? I guess he's a bull, like a bull in a china shop, but a bull, it seems more, he seems more baboonish. But that he wants to chop down these beautiful cherry blossom trees. And Trump, okay, where is it? I'm trying to find one of the, what do you call it? One of the articles about it. Trump cherry trees. It's just so disgraceful, because that's one of the things that people, when they go to Washington, D.C., when they visit it, they want to see the cherry blossoms. They go when the cherry blossoms are in bloom. This was a gift from an ally. So, let's see. Trump's new D.C. golf course threatens to scrap. I'm trying to get it up here. Hold on. I gotta just make that smaller. Make this bigger. Do that. Do this. Threatens to scrap the historic grove of cherry trees and beloved Riverside bike trail. So this is what they do. This is Trump. But what does he give a shit? This is like the same thing he did with that priceless facade on the Bonwit Teller building in New York. He was supposed to preserve it for history. This one-of-a-kind artwork that was on the facade of a building that he, unfortunately for the building, had control of or bought or put his filthy name on or licensing deal. And one of the stipulations was that he was supposed to preserve this priceless artwork, and he destroyed it because it probably saved him like $10. I don't know. It was a dollar. He needs a dollar. They need more. He needs more money, you see? Who needs artwork? Who needs a priceless piece of art? Who needs a fucking cherry tree when you got a golf? Everything that he has done, he destroys. Like the Rose Garden. Let's take a look. Trump. Rose Garden. Destroyed. Look at that shit. Stale. Lifeless. Soulless. Oh, don't tell me it's doing it again. I don't know what's going on. Mm-mm. It's like bugging out. Okay. Close. This is Ecamm. It is what it is. I don't know why. It's just kind of buggy, I guess. Son of a bitch. Come on. It's not turning on. Let me just do it again. Fuckity fuck. Let's start there. Boom, boom, boom. Huh, interesting. It's not seeing Safari. Like it crashed, even though it's here. That's what happened. Son of a bitch! Alright, we'll just do this. Okie dokie. There we go. That's good enough, right? So, it is a disgrace. Where was I? It sucks. And by the way, Poppy can't call in. And what the fuck is going on here? Son of a bitch. Stay on this screen, damn it. Otherwise it gets really messy. Okay, well there you go. That's the soulless, lifeless result of what that used to look like. Right? Beautiful, light. Okay, well there you go. Soulless, lifeless result of what that used to look like.

the patio of Aubon Payne. Not even a... But it's like before they put any kind of furniture there or any decorating. It's just the soulless cement floor. God, so disgraceful. Look at these beautiful flowers. They of course, you would say, how could you? How could you? How could he get away with chopping down the cherry trees that were a gift from Japan? And you know how he's going to get away with it? He's just going to do it. They're just going to do it. See, here we go. Here's some more pictures. Oh, you little fuck. Demolished East Wing. And trust me, you know what's going to happen? By the time this baboon leaves office, which he will not leave peacefully, if he doesn't drop dead in office and he makes it to the end of his term, as we say, there will not be a peaceful transfer of power. Mark those words. And we know it. We already had a preview of it. But if by the time he is dragged out of the White House, this is still going to be demolished. Trust me. It will still be. Mark my words. We should take a bet on it. There's probably market on this, I wonder. Mark my words. It will still be a debacle. The reflecting pool will still be shit. There's going to be holes everywhere. He's going to start digging the hole for the arch. And it's going to be stopped. He already started, in fact, actually. That's what one of the reporters said, that they don't have permission to do it, but he just does it. And then he says, well, sue me. Same thing with the East Wing. And why the fuck would you put a flag on all this rubble? Why are you hanging a flag there? Except that, I guess, it's emblematic of exactly what we're experiencing as a country. And look, here you go. This is the former Rose Garden. Did I say? It looked like Aubon Payne. That's what it looks like. Disgusting. And look at this. This eyesore of gold. Tacky. Ugly. Not just because I hate him, legally and peacefully, but because it's tacky and ugly and cheap. It doesn't make you look like you're wealthy and golden. I mean, what the fuck is he trying to tell us? It's that he's high class. He's somebody of value. So he surrounds himself with people of worth. Let me put this a different way. He doesn't surround himself with people of worth. He tries to associate himself with people of worth, like Teddy Roosevelt and Mount Rushmore. You know, not that that's a person, but you know what I mean. And others, he tries to glom on to somebody who has some actual success and leadership. And he, you know what I mean. So that's why he surrounds himself with this gold. Because he must think that we think that makes him a person of value. Because it's all about money, and if you have a lot of gold, and it's not even gold, what the fuck is it? It's just like golden appliques from Home Depot. And as that book reported, the regime change book, that he's like sticking them on there himself with super glue. This shit. And it's ugly as shit. Look at this office. This is the office of an adult. Of a stable, mentally stable adult. And for those listening on the audio only, it's

0: of Obama in the Oval Office, in his Oval Office, which was decorated like someone who is not Marie Antoinette. There's Joe Biden's office. Gold curtains still, unfortunately. I don't know why. Oh, and there's that walk of shame that piece of shit put up there. And there he is with his little models to himself as Americans go hungry, as Americans get kicked off their health insurance. I mean, we did the story on Thursday about how, thanks to the big ugly bill in New York, just on July 1st, 500,000 Americans lost their health insurance because of the big ugly bill. The subsidies were taken away, and low-income people lost their health insurance. But I guess they're not low-income enough, because this is how they get us. You understand? This is why Republicans want to means-test everything, because that will turn... Well, they want to means-test Social Security. They want to turn it into a welfare program. And so the way that they have everything, so it's only the poor, the very poor, get things. They get help. Now, somebody who, like, for example, now in New York, those who were just kicked off the health insurance, they don't have health insurance anymore. Their income was around $30,000, which is nothing in New York, of course. So they're still poor. They're falling into the category of the working poor. But now they don't have health insurance anymore. And those higher on the ladder will now, you know, everyone is on your own. You're on your own. Unless you're super poor. So this is why they do that. So the people who are just a little higher on the ladder, they don't point their resentment upwards towards people like Trader Trump, like this baboon that we're looking at. They point their resentment down at those who are getting the subsidies, who have health insurance because they're poor. And it also, you know, because they're really, really poor. They're more poor than you are. And it de-incentivizes any kind of upward mobility. That's the other thing they do. But this is all by design, and I'm pointing it out, so, and, you know, just in case you missed it, I doubt it, because you guys are watching the show, so you know already. And it is about keeping us divided, fomenting resentment, turning us against each other, instead of at the top. And I've had it, I've told you the story before about my sister and actually a friend of mine who is, you know, he's not hurting for money, but he was mad because he had to pay the full fare of Obamacare. He didn't get any subsidies at all because he falls outside of any, and you know, he makes too much money, and he was going on about how, and it's not cheap though, so it's still, you feel the sting of it when you have to buy health insurance and it's $1,500 a month. That's fucking expensive. Who can afford that? So he was complaining that, oh, I got to pay for everybody else. I got to pay full fare, because I got to pay for the poor. And I said, you see, there we go. That's what they do it for. That's why. So instead of, you don't complain about the poor who get the subsidies. Complain about the Republican politicians that set up the system that made it this way by design, to turn us against each other. So you would say, oh, I got to pay for the poor. Fuck them. Fuck this. Instead of... Not once did he complain about the Republicans who put these policies in place. If it were up to us, everybody would have health insurance. It's unbelievable. Yes, and that is, yeah, Commander Bond on the chat says, my insurance is $900 a month. Thanks, little Marco and Donald. Exactly. Marco Rubio. They all fucked Obamacare. And that's what I wish the Democrats would listen to the show, as I always say, because we talk about it all the time when Republicans are like, oh, Obamacare ruined health insurance in the country. Trader Trump says it all the time. They say it now all the time. It was Obamacare that did this to you, that fucked your health insurance. It's, no, not Obamacare, it's Rubio. Why the Democrats don't give credit where credit's due, they just let the Republicans lie about it, is certainly baffling to me. And I heard again, and here's another example about sanctuary cities. As we know, New York is a sanctuary jurisdiction, and Mondani is giving strict instructions about ICE, about the local police not cooperating with ICE. But here's the thing about sanctuary cities. What's his face? Mark Wayne Mullen. He is threatening the international airports, not landing in sanctuary jurisdictions, that you won't have planes, international planes, whatever he can control, that he wants to punish sanctuary jurisdictions. And on no corporate media show discussing this, of course we wouldn't hear this on Fox so-called news. Wait, hold on, sanctuary cities are safer cities. But on no Democrat have I, if I've seen Democrats on mainstream media shows discussing how this or anything related to it, and they talk about sanctuary jurisdictions, none of them, let's just throw it out there so the American people know, sanctuary cities are safer cities. In fact, they have lower crime rates than non-sanctuary jurisdictions. That's why the police support it. That's why people support it. But you wouldn't know this. Do people know this? No, they don't. All they hear is sanctuary cities, and they think that it's like illegal immigrants or whatever, you know, undocumented immigrants or anybody who committed a crime who is undocumented can run here and touch base. And like we're playing tag and not be arrested or taken and deported. And that's actually not true. So what it is, what sanctuary cities are. Oh, wait, hold on. I hear the music. Thank you for hanging out. We have more show. Oh, no, we don't. It's over. The show is over. Holy shit. Thank you, everybody. Whatever. I'll do the sign off in a minute. I'm just going to lower this. So it's not as if sanctuary cities are not as if an undocumented convicted felon or someone who committed a crime who's on the run and also undocumented can run to a sanctuary city and say, I'm safe, I tag base, you know, I'm on base. That's not how it works. If you are an undocumented convicted felon or wanted or something, and you're in a sanctuary jurisdiction and you encounter the police, you will be arrested and you will be turned over to ICE and deported. But the way it is that if you are a regular, normal person going about your business and you just happen to be undocumented and you are the victim of a crime or the witness of a crime, then you have the freedom to call the cops and they don't ask you your immigration status. They don't ask you to see your papers. It's not it's not what most Americans think, and that is on purpose. Of course, the Republicans want people to think that sanctuary cities are just free for all, but it's not. If you are someone who's undocumented and you committed a crime, then that's another story. Then you will be turned over to ICE and you're arrested. But the other stuff is true, that the local police are not they're not immigration police, and they are there to keep, serve and protect the community and not ask for papers. And that makes everyone more safe. So a sanctuary city, and that's why the even the police departments themselves usually are for sanctuary policies. We have the research that public safety research, criminal research repeatedly shows that aggressive immigration enforcement is detrimental to policing, that it erodes trust and drives communities into the shadows. It makes people less safe. It worsens public safety, because these people then can become the victims of crimes, and they won't, it actually encourages criminality, because no one will call the police. And it makes everyone who is a born citizen or a documented citizen, it makes everyone unsafe, because if you're the victim of a crime, then someone who is undocumented doesn't want to get involved. They see I ain't getting involved in this. I'm not, so you're on your own. Sanctuary jurisdictions are safer. So there you go. And now I'm just looking at some stats. Let's see. Safer. Usually the police are for the sanctuary policies, because if they weren't, you would hear about it too, wouldn't you? You would hear it from the police complaining they don't like these sanctuary jurisdiction policies. But there you go. It's just yet another failure of the mainstream media, right? And that's why we're in this boat, guys. We truly are in this situation with a fascist coup happening because of propaganda. And it drives me up the wall when things like this are said on mainstream media and the ignorance simply continues. It's rinse and repeat with ignorance. So you could explain it quicker and faster than I just did. You could say sanctuary cities are safer cities. They have lower crime rates, and they are better for community relations and trust. That's why police departments are generally for sanctuary policies. Just put it out there. How are people supposed to know when all they're hearing is the propaganda from Fox News? What a disgrace. Right? So when sanctuary policies are in place, immigrants, documented, undocumented, can report crimes. They can serve as witnesses. They can seek help without immediate fear of deportation. It builds trust. It makes it easier for the police to solve crimes. And it deters predators from targeting vulnerable populations. But there you go. Republicans destroy everything they touch. Am I wrong? Have I been wrong once? No. I have not. I don't think I have. Jim will let me know if I have. All right. Listen. Thank you for hanging out. That's the end of the show. I'm tired. I'm crabby, my feet hurt, my corns hurt. No, I don't have corns. I'm only kidding. Thank you, Andrea, who is taking care of the Twitch chat. Oh, my goodness. Oh, my goodness. Thank you. I hope you enjoyed the chat over on Twitch. I got to figure out how to get these chats up on the screen here so we can all enjoy them together. And I have more, you know, like Cal has, he's got a lot of things going on the screen. I got to get that where you could see the chat. I got to figure that out. Where's the other thing? How long is this? Oh, an hour. Forget that. Yeah, let's watch this.
1: BMA celebrating along with the rest of the nation the bicentennial anniversary.
2: America begins its third century today.
1: Across the country, massive crowds, including in Philadelphia, where President Ford celebrated alongside his fellow Americans. Huge ships sailing through our city.
0: I remember that.
2: One of the most spectacular shows, which attracted perhaps the biggest audience, was in New York City. An estimated 7 million people turned out to watch the parade of tall ships as they entered New York Harbor and sailed up the Hudson River.
1: That year, the country seemingly celebrating with a sweet tooth.
2: Cake in the news. It's a gift from Sara Lee to the city of Philadelphia for the bicentennial weekend. It is 50 feet tall and 42 feet wide at its base. That's as big as a basketball court.
1: And GMA even holding our own debates.
3: We're asking the question, is the bicentennial celebration just a waste of time?
1: David Hartman ringside for a boisterous back and forth on patriotism.
0: It is a waste of time.
1: Featuring guests Vic Gold and Frank Donatelli.
0: So we have better things to do
4: is a waste unless
0: than
4: you're
0: eat
4: a
0: giant cake.
4: Macy's, Gimbel's, pardon the plugs, or some schlock company. I think the whole thing was invented by the United Schlock Merchants of America.
5: I have to disagree with Vic, the personal liberties that we enjoy, the high standard of economic living, etc., are not things that one attains and then you just have them forever. They're things that you have to constantly strive for.
0: Oh, boy. Don't
1: the jubilant spirit of the bicentennial captured best by this report on the thousands of newly minted American citizens proud to now call this country their home.
0: You don't have that now, do you? You don't have a mass swearing in of immigrants.
2: For them, July 4th, 1976 was the day they became citizens of the United States in one of the largest naturalization ceremonies ever held in this country. One of the new citizens summed it up after singing
0: America. Of course we would do that.
2: You-
0: the nation of immigrants, of course, would have a mass swearing in, the largest swearing in of immigrants. We should be proud that people want to come here and live here and build their lives in our country and be part of this whole American experiment. But no, maggots are like, no, fuck you, go home.
2: Beautiful.
0: Go to some other country. Go to Canada. Build it in Canada. We want the likes of Pete Hegseth here, the likes of Jeanine Pirro, all these horrible people. How do they get so horrible? That's another question I ultimately have, where it's baffling to me. What's wrong with you people? How did you get so horrible? What is it about you? Where did you go wrong? Was it your mother? Did your father? I mean, I don't know if Pete Hegseth's father probably beat him and called him gay, right? He could be gay, frankly, and in the closet. He has all of the characteristics. Not that I mean, I'm just saying, legally and peacefully, he could be gay. Yeah, self-loathing, I mean, because I don't know if I told you, you know, I'm in recovery and all that, but I knew this guy, I don't know, I haven't seen him in years, who knows what happened to him, but he was in the rooms, okay, of recovery, and he was a big homophobe, supposedly, hateful, just a hateful homophobe. Also, he had a girlfriend, and he was a misogynist, he was very abusive and whatnot. Just a real, real charming asshole. And to make a long story short, one of my gay friends told me, one of my gay male friends told me that he had seen him at the local cruising spot, that he was in the cruising spot, wherever that was, I don't know, because I'm not a gay man. And he was in the bushes jerking off in the cruising spot. And I was like, of course, it makes perfect sense. That's why he's such a piece of shit. He fucking hates himself. And if only he would get help. Like Jeanine Pirro. She's an infamously drinker, right? She's constantly drunk, or sounds it. Not that I know of, legally and peacefully. But yeah, they're fucked up, man. They are fucked up.
2: I've sung it many times before, she said, but today America the Beautiful is my song.
0: And there goes the poor Statue of Liberty that's taken a beating. The poem on the base of the statue is now a statement of irony and tragedy. Okay, look, I can't help it. Let's tune in for a second. Uh-oh. Oh no, fuck off. Did he speak yet, the piece of shit? No. Okay. Still going? The New York Post stream. Jesus. Yikes. Ew. That's like a rake on a chalkboard. USA! USA! I'm looking at some of the chats. Oh, good. MAGA is a cult and our enemy. Yes. I'm going to write, let's see, MAGA is a mental illness. Traitors support. Does it have to be support? Traitor Trump. Trump and MAGA are the enemies of the people. No lies detected. Alrighty. I gotta get out of here before I'm up all night with posting MAGA is a mental illness there. Alright, guys. Thank you for hanging out. And we will have a show on Tuesday. And Poppy, as we were listening to Mondani, she was texting me. She apologizes for not being able to join the show today, even though she was on the board. She tried, but she's coming on the show next Friday. Hope springs eternal, so we'll see. And yeah, so that'll be fun. I was hoping she'd come on for the holiday and be able to talk about the fireworks she saw and all that, and the birthday. But I guess we'll unpack it. We'll unpack it next time, next week. What the shit show? I'll watch the clips, of course, of Traitor Trump's horrible speech. Of course, it'll be divisive. Whatever they write for him, they'll take over the airports. They did everything they had to do, the revolutionaries. Not like Mondani's great speech that included some of the stories of the American Revolution and immigrant struggles, the reality of what people encounter when they come here, how our promises didn't always live up to the reality of what people found when they came over. But we persevere and we grow and get better and try to make a more perfect union. That's the message. Not to maggots. Maggots is, the maggot message is, you can't fix perfect, so why bother? And if you don't like it, USA, USA, USA in your face, and Trump is your president, mic drop. Right? That's it. They got nothing else. And look the other way when Trump is grifting and stealing and raping and pillaging and making monuments to himself using our taxpayer money while kicking people off of health care, destroying our good name all over the globe, destroying, killing people all over the globe by destroying our USAID and our soft power. That's diplomacy right there. But, oh, no, we can't have that. Can't have anything good. Why? This is why we can't have good things, nice things. Because of maggots. Thank you, guys. Thank you, guys. Thank you, Pamela, on the chat. Thank you, Prima Velcon, for your super chat. And everyone else for participating in the show tonight. Thank you, Andrea, for your modding over on Discord, and Jim here, and Susie on the chat, who she bailed. That's okay, though. You're allowed. So, okay, guys, yeah. I just hope if Trader Trump passes out, that'll be fun. I hope he shits himself first, though, but wake me up if that happens. In the meantime, we will win. We will win. We will. We will, eventually. We've got a lot of work to do, though, so we can't give up. And become a patron, patreon.com/TaraDevlin. Check out Charlie's APS Radio and APS Radio News. Subscribe to my Substack, okay? And if you can subscribe with money, that helps. We're trying to do things around here. Andrea is going to be associate producing this show. She is getting guests and things. So we are putting in a lot of effort. It may not look like it, but it is happening. This is the show. Fuck it. One day we will hopefully have a better show that has more things on it, like a chat on the screen. I don't know. It is the show. Whatever. I hope you like it. Do you like the show? Now I'm getting really self-conscious. Sometimes when I first started the show, I would be doing the show, and I'd be like, does this show suck? And then somebody wrote me and said, stop saying that, because I watch the show, and I don't watch a show that sucks, and you saying that it sucks is insulting to the audience. And I'm like, oh, you're right. And I was like, please forgive me, because that's just my own self-esteem, my own self-consciousness. But you are right, and I stopped doing that. See, I take the feedback. As they say, as we say in the rooms, take what you need and leave the rest. But yeah, I took that, and I needed it. So I do appreciate everyone who comes and joins the show and is here and participates. So I do consider it a community effort. I may be the one on the microphone, but we are in this together. I can't do it alone. And why the hell would I want to, really? We will win, and we are here every Friday, Tuesday, and Thursday. All right, and on the Substack in the meantime, I'm generally concentrated on Substack because it's not a cesspool, and it's pretty good over there. So if you can, you know, join it. Get those numbers up, because if that's the other thing. You don't have to join it. If you don't have the money or whatever to subscribe financially and help the show, that's fine. Please just join for free, because it helps. It helps the numbers. And it'll help us get good, better guests, you know, if we have a bigger platform. And, yeah, oh, shit, I hit the wrong button there. Shit, I just hit the wrong damn button and took myself off the page. The live stream page. Son of a bitch. Okay, I'm back. Yeah. You know, hit the like and subscribe, too. Should have said that earlier. According to statistics, half the people who watch the show don't subscribe. So, just subscribe, man. The fuck? It helps. Is there a show on Thursday? I don't know yet because of Tara Junior Jr. I have an appointment. Tara Junior Jr., as you guys know, if you haven't, well, if maybe you weren't watching the other day, Tara Junior Jr. is a little sick, and he's going to the vet on Thursday. He's been to the vet numerous times. I thought I might have lost him last Monday, and he's going to a specialist on Thursday at 9 a.m. So, if I get back in time, there will be a show. But if I don't get back in time, maybe I'll have a show later in the day. I'll say. I could always have a show later, you know? It may not be at 1 o'clock. And if that happens, I will post on Substack and other places. I'll try to post on other places that the show is postponed or canceled. Yeah, not generally, Jim. We'll have a show on Thursday, but it's just this Thursday. I mean, on Thursdays, but just this Thursday is iffy. Maybe I'll have it later in the day, actually. I'm thinking about it. Depending on what happens, frankly. I don't know. If something happens to Tara Junior Jr., I'm not going to be good. I'm not going to be in a good state. So, yeah. Oh, boy. Right. Yeah, become a patron because it's going to help with the vet bills, too, I guess. Oh, boy. It all takes money. Oh, well. All right. Can't take it with you. Thank you, guys. Yeah, maybe at night. I'll do one. I could do a Thursday night show. We'll see. We will win. It's pretty late now. Okay, I gotta go to bed. We're on the right side of history. Yeah, all right. People are saying I'll tune in for the later show. We'll see. If I got bad news for Tara Junior Jr., we'll see. We'll see how it goes. Because I was not good. And there was no way I could have made a show on Monday. Let's put it that way. When he was, you know, I thought he was gone. It's not good. Okay. And he's okay. He's here. He's right here. He's on my lap. He's complaining. He doesn't want to be picked up. Right? You okay? Are you being grumpy? I'm sorry. He's very vocal. What's the matter? All right. He was sleeping. All right, guys, thank you for hanging out. We will win. We're on the right side of history. We're on the right side of decency, dignity, democracy, humanity. You're okay, right? You okay? Okay, honey. My name is Tara Devlin. We stick together. We win. I'll see you on Substack, and I'll see you very soon.

0: Welcome to Between the Lines, presenting news and analysis of critical issues affecting our communities, the nation, and the world. I'm Scott Harris. This week we present Gerlene Joseph, Executive Director of the Haitian Bridge Alliance, who talks about the consequences of the recent Supreme Court ruling that ended TPS protections for hundreds of thousands of Haitians and thousands of Syrians. Xavier Desjardins, an attorney representing one of the defendants in the Texas Prairie Land Detention Center protest case, who discusses the 30 to 100-year sentences handed down in this blatantly political prosecution. And John Tarleton, editor-in-chief of New York's Independent newspaper, who assesses recent Democratic Socialist candidate primary victories, the issues they ran on, and their likely impact on local and national politics. But first, we begin with a summary of some of the week's underreported news stories.
1: After only a month, the Ebola outbreak that began in mid-May in the eastern region of the Democratic Republic of Congo is out of control. Long-running conflicts in the outbreak zone, lack of Western resources, and general distrust of aid workers are complicating efforts to surveil and contain the virus. A recent World Health Organization update confirmed 1,048 cases, resulting in 267 deaths. The current strain of the Ebola virus is spreading much faster than the last outbreak a decade ago in West Africa. Already, Ebola has spread to neighboring Uganda, and a case was identified in France on June 24th. Many early victims were doctors and nurses caring for Ebola patients in the DRC city of Bunia. Frontline workers complain of shortages of personal protective equipment and vehicles to safely transport the deceased. 22 nations, including the U.S., have imposed travel restrictions on people from the DRC, Uganda, and South Sudan. Despite the millions of dollars pledged by the international community to support the Ebola response, these resources haven't reached the DRC province hardest hit. A new $69 billion merger of corporate landlords will put increased pressure on tenants in urban markets that face higher mandatory fees and rent inflation. The merger of Avalon Bay Communities and Equity Residential, founded by billionaire Sam Zell, will together own a combination of 180,000 apartment units nationwide. Both companies have repeatedly been sued for alleged tenant abuses and illegal price fixing. In These Times magazine observes that if this merger involved banks or supermarkets, it would face mandatory federal antitrust review, but real estate mergers are exempt. Avalon Bay and Equity Residential were each accused by tenants of acting like a cartel to inflate rents during the COVID pandemic, costing tenants billions of dollars. Prior to the merger, Equity Residential agreed to settle a $56 million class action suit brought by renters. Margaret McBride, a managing attorney at Community Legal Services of East Palo Alto, says monopolies in rental housing have the same effect as any other monopoly, only in this case, it's monopolization of something that's a human right. People don't have an option to pick up and go somewhere else that's still close to their family or their kids' schools or their jobs. For a brief time, Elon Musk, the world's richest person, was worth $1 trillion after his SpaceX initial public offering when his stock and his space and AI companies were first traded on Wall Street. Musk's wealth illustrates the growth of extreme inequality in the United States. Now, more than one-third of all wealth in the U.S., 32%, is held by the top 1% of the population, the largest percentage the government has ever recorded since monitoring these numbers began in 1989. The Center on Budget and Policy Priorities observes that the combined effects of Trump administration tariffs and tax cuts for the wealthy will help households with the top 10% of incomes the most and hurt 70% of households between now and 2034. Stateline News reports that lawmakers in at least a dozen states, including Illinois, Minnesota, Rhode Island, and Virginia, have proposed new taxes on the wealthiest taxpayers. Some of the proposals would tax annual incomes above a certain threshold, while others would tax capital assets, including high-value stocks and real estate. California will hold a November ballot referendum that would impose a one-time tax on billionaires. This week's news summary was compiled by Bob Nixon. For Between the Lines, I'm Anna Manzo.

0: On June 25th, the U.S. Supreme Court ruled in favor of the Trump regime's bid to strip temporary protected status, TPS, away from some 375,000 Haitians and 6,000 Syrians. These refugees have been legally residing in the U.S. and protected from deportation, some for several decades. The State Department currently warns against traveling to either Haiti or Syria, citing widespread violence, crime, terrorism, and kidnapping. Now all refugees from countries with a TPS designation are considered under threat, as the ruling will permit President Trump to end their protected status, regardless of how risky it would be for immigrants to be deported to their home countries. In her dissent from the conservative 6-3 majority, Justice Elena Kagan cited evidence that race played a role in President Trump's decision to revoke TPS status for Haitians. She referenced his many racially charged attacks on immigrants of color, including calling Haiti an asshole country and falsely claiming Haitians in Springfield, Ohio, were eating cats and dogs. Your reporter spoke with Gerlene Joseph, executive director of the Haitian Bridge Alliance, which advocates for fair and humane immigration policies and provides immigrants with legal and social services. Here she talks about the ruling and the consequences for hundreds of thousands of Haitians who've built a life in the U.S. over many years.
1: This decision from the Supreme Court, I will say the injustice of the justice system impacts over 375,000 Haitians and 6,000 Syrians who have been living in the United States for the past 3, 5, 10, 15 years. They are the people who came here in search of safety and protection due to extreme conditions that have plagued Haiti for a very long time, since after the earthquake that happened in 2010, killing over 250,000 people and leaving the country in complete chaos. The reality is, the narrative we hear across the country from people who are trying to destroy the lives of Haitian TPS holders are saying it says temporary in the name itself. But it's a full sentence. It is temporary based on current country conditions. And unfortunately for the Haitian people, the Haitian immigrants like myself, who are here in the United States paying our taxes, giving back to communities, it is impossible for us to go back home right now, even when we would like to. It is simply not possible right now.
0: When we hear a figure like 375,000 Haitian immigrants that are currently under TPS and will have it yanked away and possibly be deported, those numbers really don't tell the story. And I've just been reading something about how the Haitians that are here in the U.S. are professionals of all kinds, reporters, business owners, caretakers, construction workers. They actually contribute $29 billion annually to the U.S. economy, in addition to paying $7.8 billion in taxes. And these people all have families. They have their hopes and their dreams, and they've been here, as you said, for decades, some of them, 30 years, their entire life, children. Tell us about the community and how they're responding to this threat.
1: Complete fear and trauma. As the news came out, I will share with you that every last Saturday of the month, we usually have a big community engagement where we provide legal support, we provide social services, medical check-in, and also diaper food drive, where we actually receive over 400 people come in and get what they need for the week, for the weeks ahead. But this Saturday, only 75 people showed up. That tells you the level of fear and trauma that the community immediately began to feel. So now what we are looking at is potentially major family separation of U.S.-born children whose parents are now in complete limbo and not knowing if they go to school, when they come back home, their parents will still be there.
0: What can the Haitian community do to fight potentially hundreds of thousands of deportation orders. The Supreme Court left a little room for constitutional challenges, but many of the justices who voted for this, they dismissed all the evidence of the racist element that is part of these deportation orders. What can the Haitian community do to fight it?
1: Right now, the Haitian community cannot fight it by ourselves. We need black, white, brown, anyone who stands for justice, anyone who stands for humanity, to join forces with the Haitian community to stand against this injustice, to understand that today is the Haitians and the Syrian, tomorrow is going to be all of us. That is the first thing. Currently, we are waiting to see what the notice will be from DHS and USCIS so we can study it and understand what the next step for the communities are. In addition, we, as you mentioned, the legal teams are still looking into what's possible as they move forward on the legal front. But at the same time, we have been working with Congress, and we currently have a Senate bill, S-4814, that will be able to provide safety and protection for Haitian TPS holders who are currently in the United States for the next 3 years. So we are asking anyone from California to Arkansas, from Colorado to Washington, D.C., to please call on your senator, specifically the red states, to make sure that we are able to protect the Haitian TPS holders who are our neighbors. Or if you don't have any interest, understand that these people are the ones working, caring for our United States of America. And as we are heading into celebrating 250 years of this country, those people have been a part of it. They have been putting everything they have into this country. And it is only fair that we all together, as we celebrate 250 years, make sure that includes protection for those who are extremely vulnerable, and push back against this extreme family separation that we will be witnessing, and push back against the deportation of people into Haiti, unfortunately, cannot go right now, and partly due to U.S. foreign policies in and towards Haiti.
0: That was Gerlene Joseph, Executive Director of the Haitian Bridge Alliance. Learn more about the group and their advocacy work during this crisis for the Haitian community by visiting our Between the Lines website at btlonline.org. On the 4th of July last year, supporters of people held in the Prairie Land ICE Detention Center in Alvarado, Texas, held a noise and fireworks protest outside the facility to show their support for the detainees inside. At the end of the rally, a local police officer arrived. He was shot and injured, and 10 people were arrested. While there are 22 individuals facing charges across various jurisdictions related to the protest at the ICE Detention Center, the primary federal case involves a group of 9 defendants accused of being part of an Antifa terror cell who were convicted in March of domestic terrorism, rioting, and explosive offenses. 8 of those convicted were sentenced on June 23rd to between 30 and 100 years in prison. The one defendant sentenced to 100 years was convicted of attempted murder of a policeman after he shot and injured an officer on the scene, stating he thought the officer was about to shoot one of the other protesters. The defendants, who've been in jail over the past year, with $1 million in bail they can't pay, say they'll be appealing their case. Between the Lines' Melinda Tuhu spoke with Xavier Desjardins, an attorney for one of the defendants on her state charges, who's also been supporting attorneys in the federal cases. Here he talks about the 30 to 100-year sentences handed down in what he believes is a blatantly political prosecution.
2: People know that these are political prosecutions, right? Like, from the get-go, people on the ground have seen how politicized this has been and how stacked the odds had been. I don't think there was a surprise that basically all the sentences were maxed out, right? Like, it was as high as possible. But there was still some shock, right? And some, like, horror at it. What I think is surprising is that the judges were clear that this was because of ideology, right? That the punishment is because They want to prevent more people from joining these ideological beliefs, whatever they claim they are. But that had nothing to do with the convictions. To prove the case, the government didn't have to prove certain beliefs. It was just that an attempted murder happened, a riot happened, explosives were used. It didn't matter why or what the ideology was. It was, I think, surprising to hear the judges be so blunt, right? So straightforward that these are ideologically motivated sentences. I think that was surprising. But the sentences themselves, there was an understanding that they would be super high, right? For the people on the ground. Now, as a lawyer, these sentences are obscene. They are extreme. I have seen cases where a murder conviction has happened and a person has died, and the sentence is 20 years, 25 years. Everyone who got convicted on the riot, explosives, conspiracy and material support got 50 years. All the defendants got the same sentence, even if some people were older, had kids, had priors, didn't have priors, right? It was a blanket punishment without considering the specific defendant. Song got 100 because she was also convicted of the attempted murder. Greta got 70 because she had an additional concealment of evidence conviction. And then Des Sanchez got 30 because he only had that concealment of evidence conviction.
3: I assume there's going to be an appeal of these sentences. Is that the next step?
2: Yes. So a lot of the defendants started filing their notice of appeal. However, the state cases might also start moving. So those cases might move faster than the appeal. Who knows?
3: Are the same attorneys staying on the case to do the appeal, or what do you know about that?
2: It varies. Some defendants have the same attorneys. Others have obtained other counsel. Yeah, it varies.
3: Was this sort of cheered in, like in the mass media in Texas and among, sort of regular people? Did they think this was an appropriate sentence? Is there any, is there any reporting or op-eds or anything about that to get a read on the temperature of Texans' feelings about this?
2: I mean, I think it's hard to say because it's so polarized, right? Like conservative outlets will say, yes, Antifa got 450 years for attempting to murder a cop, right? Like this is, it's justice. More liberal outlets are expressing shock and outrage at the sentence, right? Like not necessarily that people got convicted, but rather that the sentence is so high. And then I have seen more progressive and more critical outlets talking about the convictions themselves being a problem, right? That these were protesters, that this was a noise demonstration, so there shouldn't be a sentence to begin with. But it really varies based on ideology. I mean, and that's the whole reality of these cases. Because they're so political, how people talk about them is just based on their own politics.
0: That was Xavier Desjardins, an attorney for one of the defendants in the Prairie Land Detention Center protest case, and a lawyer at the People's Law Collective, who works with the National Lawyers Guild. Learn more about the Prairie Land protest case by visiting our Between the Lines website at btlonline.org.

In a stunning set of victories, Democratic Socialists of America candidates swept to victory in New York in both congressional and state legislative primary elections. New York City Mayor Zoran Mamdani, whose own surprise win last year sent an earthquake through New York and national politics, endorsed three DSA House candidates, who all coasted to victories in their June 23rd Democratic primary elections. Those candidates were Claire Valdez, who defeated Brooklyn Borough President Antonio Reynoso, Daria Liza Avila Chevalier, who ousted five-term Congressman Adriano Espaillat, and former New York City mayoral candidate Brad Lander, who easily beat two-term incumbent Representative Dan Goldman. Democratic Socialists were also winners in two New York State Senate races and in four state assembly seats, despite millions of dollars spent by super PACs to defeat them. Elsewhere around the country, DSA candidates won the mayoral primary in Washington, D.C., and will compete in this November's mayoral runoff in Los Angeles. In the weeks ahead, DSA candidates will also be running in primaries in Michigan, Wisconsin, and Florida. DSA candidates won the mayoral primary in Washington, D.C., and will compete in this November mayoral runoff in Los Angeles. In the weeks ahead, DSA candidates will also be running in primaries in Michigan, Wisconsin,

0: were a sweeping triumph for Mayor Mamdani and the New York City chapter of the Democratic Socialists of America, which are really the engine that propelled Mamdani into City Hall and who backed a large slate of socialist candidates. You talked about the congressional candidates, but they also won five more seats in the state legislature, including knocking off three incumbent assembly members. And that's also important for Mamdani's future prospects. The city is greatly reliant on what happens in Albany. So it's a real flex for legislators in Albany. And I'm sure many of them are thinking or maybe rethinking, you know, where they want to come down next year when Mamdani makes another tax the rich proposal. And also Democratic Socialists won an assembly seat in Buffalo, New York, hometown of Governor Kathy Hochul.
1: John, I wanted to have you maybe talk about what were the major issues in these New York races. Israel played a prominent role, but of course there are a lot of bread and butter, kitchen table issues that brought out so many voters to overturn these long-running incumbents that usually have a green light for as many terms as they want. But that wasn't the case during the primary.
0: Right. So Daria Lisa Avila Chevalier in her district, which is basically Manhattan north of 100th Street and then also part of the West Bronx, heavily black and brown district with a sprinkling of younger white people that have moved in, but it's still heavily working class black and Latino district. And her, you know, lead slogan of babies, not bombs, was a way of taking her long-running concern and passion for Palestinian rights and making the argument that we should be spending our resources on supporting the people most in need in this country and not using it to send more bombs to blow up hospitals and schools and refugee camps in Gaza or Lebanon or Iran. And I went out one afternoon with a couple of these DSA canvassers, and that's a whole other story, the whole DSA canvassing machine, but I went out with them and they canvassed a public housing 14-story building in Harlem. And when they had the chance to talk to people at the doors, nothing landed more immediately than the argument that we shouldn't be spending our money to send more bombs to the Middle East when we should be spending it on our own needs. So I think it kind of captured people's both disgust with the carnage that Israel has perpetrated and also the carnage and the stupidity of the war with Iran.
1: It's interesting to watch the reaction of the Democratic Socialists of America candidates' victories in New York and elsewhere. You have Fox News, Republican Speaker of the House Mike Johnson, and President Trump calling these candidates communists multiple times. They're all speaking from the same script, obviously. And then on the other side of things, you have former President Bill Clinton's political advisor James Carville. He was quoted as saying, "There's a schism in the party." He says DSA candidates, who he labels as far left, should have no place in the Democratic Party.
0: Yeah, Democratic voters seem to feel differently in more and more places with the Republicans. Look, they said for 8 years Obama was a socialist. They said Biden was a socialist. I mean, they throw these labels around.
1: Right.
0: And now it's like, oh, okay, the socialists are now the Democrats are, you know, starting to, you know, dabble in supporting socialist candidates. And so, right. So they have to find some more extreme rhetoric. But on many issues, the stances the Democratic Socialists are taking, like Medicare for all and lowering housing costs and increasing minimum wage, et cetera, ending the wars, spending the money at home, are broadly popular. And the only reason the Democratic leadership is so out of touch with their own base is because of their donor class. That's who they've been oriented to serving, corporate interests, the Israel lobby, all of that. You know, the Democratic base has finally, you know, really, you know, decided no longer trusts or supports much of what the establishment has to offer, certainly on Israel. I mean, you know, the last 2.5 years of just watching this carnage, all, you know, made possible by U.S. weapons, I mean, has turned a lot of people off. And we live in a world of interconnected communications, especially younger people. Younger people have access to a wider range of media outlets, and they were especially affected by this because they saw a lot more of it.
1: That was John Tarleton, editor-in-chief of the Indian

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0: 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Thanks for listening on WPZW in Epsom, New Hampshire, KTWH in Two Harbors, Minnesota, KRPI in Pella, California, dozens of other community radio stations across the U.S. and abroad, and wherever you get your favorite podcasts. Our theme music was written by Richard Hill and performed by Mikata. This week's program was produced by Susan Bramhall, Mary Hunt, Anna Manzo, Bob Nixon, Melinda Tuhus, and Jeff Yates. For Between the Lines, I'm Scott Harris.
1: How are things looking over there, Cindy?
2: Well, I would say not too good, but maybe we'll just save that for the information part of our show. But, you know, like, okay, yeah, you know, the same. We're living in a capitalist, globalist, imperialist, dystopian nightmare that people, we really need to wake up from the nightmare.
1: Yeah, it's, and that's the thing. I feel like it's a constant push and pull between people waking up, people going back to sleep, people being lulled into, you know, false gods or false prophets. And then, you know, it's a constant push and pull, because as much as I feel like people are getting to their wit's end, as much as people are getting to their limits when it comes to, you know, financially, toxic stress, living in this hellscape, etc. You know, it's very nefarious. You know, we have political parties and we have the media. We have different entities of social control out there to keep people in line.
2: It's almost like they planned it or something. Very carefully structured it this way.
1: Yeah, and so sophisticatedly and so subtly at the same time. Like, any form of social control that is being used now is much more pervasive and much more subtle at the same time than stuff that's, you know, the, when you think of like the 20th century totalitarian regimes or et cetera, or anything like that. Much more comprehensive and much more nefarious, I would say, what we're currently living under.
2: Yeah. Do we have any? Okay, I was gonna say, do we have any four S's randomly?
1: Yes, we do. We have four of them, I'm being told. We have Squeeze the Like Heart. Don't forget to subscribe to the Substack. Don't forget to share with friends, family, and others. And don't forget to send in your thoughts or comments for us, because we
2: questions.
1: Anything that would make, well, I will say, I will encourage everyone to think to themselves, is it helpful? Is it inspirational? Is it, you know, what are the rest of them? Helpful, inspirational. I forget the rest of them, but
2: yeah,
1: you know.
2: not hostile.
1: Right.
2: You know, it's okay to disagree with us, of course, naturally. We don't care about that, but, you know, and since I've been on Substack, I've rarely encountered people who are just plain jackass trolls.
1: Right.
2: You know, most of the comments are respectful, informational. And I really think, especially what I want to talk about today, we need some more information. We need some more, structure to organize against it, because I really think that it really needs to be stopped.
1: Yeah, I agree with you. So what is it that you want to?
2: Well, And we have talked about it before. This isn't a new topic for She Lily, but I think that it is just like going at a breakneck pace where sooner than later, probably in my lifetime, if the planet is not going to be livable for humanity. And so maybe not in my lifetime, but certainly the at the pace it's going, it seems like it's going really super, you know, rocket launch speed. Yeah. But anyway, so we do talk about AI. We do talk about data centers. We have talked about the enormous amount of power they take, the amount of water they take, and how eventually there's not going to be enough to go around between humans and these AI data centers and stuff. And so I just recently, did you watch that video I sent you? Okay. And so in Fortune magazine, there was an article that this commentator was talking about, and it was 49,000 Tahoe residents, Lake Tahoe residents, have been told that, and this is coming up within a year. By the end of next ski season, Liberty Energy in Nevada. So Lake Tahoe is partially in Nevada and partially in California. And so there's residents in North Lake Tahoe, which is Nevada, and South Lake Tahoe, which is California. And Liberty Energy in, I'm talking really loud because this really upsets me. I was just talking to a couple of my friends about it, and I was like, oh my God, I'm just getting so, I might as well get a friggin' bullhorn and get on my soapbox because this is really working me up. So, and it should. And any normal person would be worked up about this. So anyway, Liberty Energy in Nevada is telling 49,000 residents in Lake Tahoe that they are going to not provide them power anymore starting after the next ski season, which probably ends, depends on how much snow we get, right? It can go up to April. I've known ski seasons to go up to May, but you know, usually around February, March. And then the snow isn't really good to ski on or snowboard or whatever. And so the one thing that I didn't get in this report, maybe you saw it, are they going to cut power to the resorts and the hotels and everything as well?
1: Yeah, I'm not sure.
2: But it seems like that. It seems like that's going to happen. Because why would it, if they were going to allow the resorts and the hotels and everything to keep power, why would they have to wait until the end of ski season? But anyway, so they have just told them that they're not going to provide power to them anymore. So they have to find new power. Now, the thing is that the people in California, they have been relying on Nevada power because there's no, it would be extraordinarily expensive and difficult to run these power lines from California to Lake Tahoe because of this little thing called the Sierra Nevadas. And so there's still Sierra Nevadas when you're going into Nevada, but it gets to be a little, the terrain gets to be a little more stable once you're going into Nevada. And so if that makes sense. But they've already built the power to there. So, and this just really reminds me of PG&E in San Francisco, because PG&E, when San Francisco theoretically has its own power company, but PG&E has always provided the power, and they refuse to stop charging them or providing it, something like that, because they ran the power lines, but they were only supposed to do it for a certain amount of time. And then San Francisco was going to take over the management, but PG&E has refused to allow San Francisco to do that over 100 years. So, the people in Lake Tahoe are just saying, you need to provide your own power. Well, what are they going to do?
1: Right.
2: You know, and so, how can they do that? This is what is getting to me. How are the livelihoods, the necessity? South Lake Tahoe does not have a moderate climate. It gets hotter than fuck in the summer and then colder than fuck in the winter. And as a matter of fact, it can have like 20 feet of snow, you know? So how do they expect people? Do they expect people to start chopping down the trees and burning the wood, which is already prohibited to a certain extent? There, wood burning for heat or for just ambiance is discouraged. And so is that going to help the environment if people have to start chopping down all of the... and there are a lot of trees, but how long would that last with 49,000 people? And is that 49,000, is that 49,000 total, 49,000 residents? I don't know. I didn't get that from the thing either. It's not, there's not a lot of people that live up there. So I mean, maybe 49,000 year round, because of course, during tourist season, the population is much higher. But also a lot of people visit in the summer because it's beautiful.
1: Mm-hmm.
2: And there's a lake that they can swim in, ski in, boat on if they don't want to ski. You know what I mean? So I just like, this is like we were talking, chatting a little bit before we started recording, is this is like post-humanity. And what's going to happen? Why would AI even be needed if there's very few humans left? And another thing that I would really like to bring up is that we have now, we're like trapped in this cycle. I looked before the show, I tried to find a search engine that doesn't use AI, and there's none.
1: Yeah.
2: And so they're saying, well, it is possible to turn off access to it, but it's not really. And so I just like, so now, we're trapped in this fucking shit where just a few years ago, maybe 2 years ago, there was like, there were ways to find information without using the fucking AI. And I'm going to use that word a lot. I just want to warn people. It's going to be used a lot in this show, even more than I've already used it. So it's like they've trapped us in this like, cycle of doom where we're contributing to our own extinction event. And I'm not an alarmist. I really try not to be. But I think that it might be time to have some alarm at this point.
1: Mm-hmm. Yeah, I completely agree. And I think...
2: Did these people ever watch The Lorax? And I just want to say that, you know, if they haven't watched The Lorax, they should watch The Lorax.
1: Mm-hmm. Yeah, I mean, at the very least. And I feel like, again, there's so, as someone who works, like, in mental health and stuff like that, like, we all know this, because all of it, like, if you look at, like, mental health and stuff like that, it's in the toilet. You know, a lot of people say, like, if you want to know the state of the world, ask a therapist. But if you think about it, like, people, there's just this collective doom and this collective, I don't want to say surrender, because we haven't surrendered, but it's this acknowledgement that things are not going in the right way, that our systems are out of whack, that everything is not going the way it's supposed to be going. And I think that it's been amplified since COVID, especially. I think COVID kind of was the catalyst for this collective feeling that's in the air. But when you look at like data centers, like, and that's why, again, it all comes back to economics and the economic system too, because the question has to be asked, how are we going to sustain this? Can we sustain, you know, the amount of people on the planet isn't the problem, for example. Like, we have the resources and the technology and the, like, we could feed and house, you know, everyone if the systems were different, if we lived in a different system, if we did things differently. But with the introduction of these data centers, for example, which, like you said, cause ecological devastation, cause, you know, the siphoning of resources from communities, they're huge, they're noisy, they contribute to noise pollution, et cetera, all these different things.
2: And they emit carbon. So how are we not even allowed to buy a carbon-based automobile here in California coming up soon when they have these data centers that are doing the same exact fucking thing? And, you know, and I was like, when I told you, I was talking to my friends before this, and I was like, I'm so sick and tired of being blamed for it because I drive a gas-based car, and I don't have one, but I drive one, and that I didn't recycle that one can that one time. How are we being blamed for global warming? Mm-hmm. And so it's just like, that's what pisses me off the most. And I'm sure there's always like something that anybody can do to help alleviate conditions, but that we're not the problem.
1: Right. Right. We're not. And it's this collective gaslighting too, because again, we're told, and like climate change, like it is still, it's May 15th. There are people in my community, in my town, whatever, that would have their pools open. We'd be able to go swimming. The community pool would be open because of the temperatures. It is 60 degrees and it's freezing here. And that's very uncharacteristic. Like, we are going, and again, I'm not trying to be alarmist either, because I don't think that's helpful for anybody. But we are hurtling towards something if we don't make some sort of change, if we don't take the reins back. And part of that, again, is we're seeing all these instances of mental illness, of mental anguish, of loneliness, of all these different things that are compounding each other. You know, families are disintegrating. And again, I don't want to be too grandiose about it, but the AI issue is just a microcosm of this larger debate and this larger issue facing us and facing our collective. And the one thing that I can say is I am seeing a lot of opposition in run-of-the-mill non-political actors, just people who, again, may not have anything to say about anything else political, but they know they're against data centers, and they know that they're against the siphoning of the resources and the degradation of their communities, etc. And that's a good thing. So I am seeing a lot of...
2: I wanted to read this little report that I also sent you. I was just thinking when you were saying data, I was like thinking, you say data and I say data. I think both of them are absolutely correct, either way you want to say them. But anyway, this is a post on X, and this, and I'll share this on our, and I'll also share the report about the South Lake Tahoe thing, is that, and my town has like 110,000 people. That's just a little over double what South Lake Tahoe has. I mean, like Tahoe, I'm not sure if it's both south and north. But coming to a community near you is what I'm trying to say. And so this person, Farm Girl Carrie, said, this is what local accountability looks like. In Festus, Missouri, a town of about 14,000 people, the city council quietly approved a $6 billion AI data center to be built on 360 acres just north of Highway 67. Residents say they were never properly heard, Meetings were held in private. Documents were released too late. A week after the approval, the town held a regular election. Voter turnout jumped 129%. Mm-hmm. Every single council member who had voted yes lost in a landslide. A 70-year-old first-time candidate beat an 8-year incumbent by 40 percentage points. Now a recall petition is circulating to remove the mayor as well. The lawsuit against the city is already filed. And she asked, has your local government ever been held accountable like this? Really, not really. But so yeah, I mean, that's one of those bright spots that you were talking about, that mm-hmm. people who never even dreamed of becoming political almost instantaneously became political activists.
1: Right. And it's like, it's in those moments, like, where you can find these threads of hope and we can weave together. And again, maybe, and that's why our jobs as militants is to find these people and, you know, talk to them and say, you know, okay, so connecting and using the AI data center narrative as to paint a larger picture. Why is it that our local government sold out instantly for this $6 billion data center? Why is it that we have a system that allows something like that to happen? Why is it that we have a system that allows the buying of politicians, that puts profit before people, that would allow a data center which siphons off resources and doesn't do anything for the average consumer to exist in the way that it is? Because here's the thing. With any technology or any introduction of any new technology or anything like that, there's pros and there's cons. But my whole thing is that anything that can be exploited and used against us under capitalism is going to be done so. If they can use it to make greater profits and squeeze us harder, they're going to. But it doesn't have to be that way. We can have AI and we can have sustainability and we can have, you know, like, a lot of people are worried about their jobs being replaced by AI. It's possible that we can have both AI. Like, that could mean less work for people, but still being able to make enough money to make ends meet, for example. You know, like, it has to be part of a larger conversation, I feel like, at the same time.
2: At this point, I'm not sure that AI and humanity can coexist. I'm not sure. Mm-hmm. But
1: well, that's fair.
2: You know, because I'm not sure. And so, and I do also read a lot, and I read a lot of, you know, sci-fi and watch mm-hmm. a lot of sci-fi. So, anyway.
1: Well, that's the thing. No matter what, I know that we can't coexist under capitalism like this.
2: You know, and the AI centers, I'm going to say Data because that was the name of the robot on Star Trek, The Next Generation. They called him Data, not Data. And so anyway, these data centers aren't going to employ a lot of people. They're right. not bringing jobs. And if they do bring jobs, they're going to be, you know, service janitorial, you know, keep the AI thing going. But yeah, I just really, like, I feel like the alarm needs to be raised, and it's good to organize locally. That's amazing, you know, but if AI and humans are going to coexist, there has to be a way where humans retain the balance of power.
1: Right.
2: And I just think that, you know, when there's already been AI who have refused to be shut down and have figured out ways that they're not going to be, that it's not going to, I'm calling it like they're human, that it's not going to be shut down. And so I just think that, yeah, like, one of these days you're going to try and block Google AI overview from coming on your devices, and they're going to shoot out a laser beam and fry your brain or something. And don't laugh, because, you know, whatever, this could be just right around the corner. So, and you could be, like, put on an anti-technology list, like you're anti-vaccine and you're you know, anti-war and anti-capitalism. And how about if we just change all that to we're pro-humanity, we're pro everybody, all humanity having the same, you know, rights, human rights, not AI rights, human rights, not data rights, not, you know, anti-humanity rights, but the same human rights. And if those can be fulfilled and there's still AI with it not stealing all the water, not stealing all the land, not causing noise pollution, air pollution, not murdering. Can you imagine just those turbines in the ocean have been proven to kill ocean life, sea life, even mammals in the sea like dolphins and whales. And so as long as all of humanity and life can be protected, then sure. But if it can't, then there's no question about it. AI has to go. AI has to go. Absolutely. 1,000%. I can live without AI. We can all live without AI. We live tens of thousands of years without AI. Now, all of a sudden, AI is indispensable. Bullshit. We can create. We can create art. We can create literature. We can create everything without AI because we've always done it. What? I just want someone to answer me, why do we even need AI? And you know what? AI is also a danger in the Pentagon, in the military. It's a huge danger. Now they're even like using it in police forces with, they're using it in combination with drones to even do more surveillance over what they feel like are high, what AI decides are high crime areas. Mm-hmm. So it just is, it's fucking frightening. And as someone who's not, you know, who tries not to be an alarmist, because we have a few people that listen to us. I don't want anybody to like go off and, you know, whatever, do a, I'm not even going to talk about, I'm not even going to say it. But you know what I mean? It's that we need strategy. The problem is there, obviously, but why do we even need AI? We've survived. Some of us have thrived. We've managed to exist this long without it. And if it's going to contribute to these issues that the politicians like to run on, like global warming and climate change, then where's their defense of creating these data centers?
1: Yeah, it's interesting. I saw a post from John Fetterman, of all people. This, the take isn't going to surprise you, but he said that there were elements within the Democratic Party that are anti-data center and how that's crazy, how that is completely out of line, how being anti-data center is being China first and things like that. So we're already seeing this narrative around like othering people who aren't on board or who are skeptical. The same way people can be vaccine skeptical. If people are skeptical of the narrative about AI being the end all be all and opening up these data centers, now you have John Fetterman, a sitting U.S. senator, saying that people that are anti-data center are China first. So it's just, it's so nefarious.
2: Let China run the data centers. I don't give a fuck. But, you know, there has to be a way that we can turn it off in our own lives. And there's got to be a way that we don't allow the AI and the data centers and the people who profit off of them to further debilitate our ecology and humans and animals and other living things. There's just like, and I found out that China builds AI data centers under waterfalls. So, you know, that could solve the cooling issue without siphoning drinking water and other, you know, people that for growing food and things like that. So they're going to build, you know, this is another thing to be concerned about. Bill Gates owns most of the farmland. Well, he doesn't own most of it, but for a private owner, he owns the most farmland than anybody. So is he just going to give them up to data centers and shit? And GMOs, of course, and they're, you know, crops that can grow with the vaccines right in them. And I don't even think these are wacky conspiracy theories. I think that, unfortunately, everything is very possible, if not probable.
1: And I think there's something to be said in general, just, you know, you're asking the question, do we need AI? No, we don't need AI. And I think, like, for example, I got my bachelor's degree and my master's degree, most of my master's degree before AI became a thing. Mm-hmm. So I'm very happy to say, because I see it.
2: And like, most of us did, and you're young.
1: Mm-hmm.
2: And well, most of humanity has, if they've accomplished those things, by the way, congratulations.
1: Thank you.
2: They can't accomplish them without AI.
1: Mm-hmm. And is it, and it's gotten to the point where I've noticed people in personal conversations, in interpersonal relationships, people are using AI for their relationships. And like, there's just, and I understand that there's a very big shortage of therapists. There's a very big shortage of, you know, people to talk to. There's a loneliness epidemic, et cetera. But now we're losing the human element of just interfacing with somebody. Mm-hmm. We're plugging into a machine our relationship problems, and it's spitting out answers, as opposed to actually talking to your significant other, for example. Like, and it couldn't have come at a worse time. AI had could not have come at a worse time.
2: Right, because we already isolated for years from a lot of our loved ones.
1: Right.
2: And turn to virtual reality, turn to relationships online and teaching, gathering. There's still churches here that offer church by video, and that pisses me off. Stop, you know, except if you know you actually are somebody who has health problems that can't make it to church. That's one thing. But to self-isolate and having churches help people isolate and not gather together, to me, is a sin.
1: Yeah.
2: No, Jesus didn't say, well, of course he didn't say it, because there was nothing, no such thing. But, you know, we need gathering together is what makes us strong, but it also makes us talk about this kind of shit, which also makes us start thinking that we're not the only ones. If you just talk to BetterHelp, AI, or Space Play, I don't know what all, BetterHelp is one of them. If you just and I think you can talk to a live therapist, but they also have AI. If you just talk to something like that, they're not going to tell you, oh gosh, this is wrong. Maybe we need to go burn down the AI center. They're not going to say that.
1: Right. Exactly.
2: You know, they're going to reinforce the tropes.
1: That's a paradigm.
2: Yep. And that's what they're going to do. If you talk to other human beings who are being similarly affected by the situation as you are, that's when you start, like this small town, Festus, Missouri did.
1: Mm-hmm. Yeah, absolutely. And it's also, I mean, it's also just for our own survival, we need to have those connections. We need to be able to have these relationships. Like, I know a lot of people feel like, and I think especially this problem has compounded since COVID, obviously, with isolation and things like that. But loneliness is an epidemic, and loneliness is, as much as people, and maybe people don't even realize that they're lonely, maybe they think they're just introverts or things like that, but the less interaction you have with fellow humans, the less you score on certain health questionnaires, for example. Like, it's gotten to the point where I think even in the UK, there's a Ministry of Loneliness or something like that. Just because
2: For fuck's sake.
1: Yeah, I know.
2: Oh my God.
1: But it's like
2: they created the situation,
1: right?
2: And that made us lonely.
1: It's not complicated at all. We are wired for interconnected. We are interconnected. We are, I am because you are, you know, and, mm-hmm. and this fragmentation and this isolationist worldview, which is now coming in, which is now partnering and compounding with AI, because if you don't need to have as meaningful connections with people because you can plug it into AI and get an answer or et cetera, et cetera. I mean, also the question remains, are people are losing critical thinking skills? They type something into AI and it gives them X, Y, and Z. But again, I want to talk on the point that you mentioned that AI is also, it's not a critical thinking mass. It's artificial intelligence. It's going to blurt out and give you answers of the dominant paradigm.
2: Right.
1: It's going to give you whatever reinforces the status quo or whatever reinforces the prevailing hegemonic idea. Like this idea, like I talk all the time about the idea of like common sense. Like what is common sense? How does common sense become common? Through the media, through the dominant paradigm and things like that. We take these things for granted and, you know, we take them to be common sense. But AI, do you think AI is ever going to say anything anti-AI? If the small community of Nazareth where I live got together and we all said that we're concerned about AI and then we consult AI, I'm sure by the end of the day, our concerns are going to be gone, you know?
2: Yeah, so, dear AI, how do we stop you?
1: Like, it's just, and it's so, I don't know, it's just so nefarious. And I see it accelerating because before, you know, 5 years ago, AI data centers weren't really a thing, but it's just, yeah, it's just compounding on each other. All these different, it's like an intersection of all these different crises that we're seeing. Mm-hmm. And capitalism is at the root of it all because the profit motive makes it that much worse.
2: Well, hopefully that this, like this Tahoe thing will spur a lot of people into action because even if you don't live up there, like I said, coming soon to a mm-hmm. community near you, because many of our listeners probably live in smaller communities than 49,000. And so, yeah, if they can do it to just a whole thriving community, and I spend a lot of time up there, and
1: mm-hmm.
2: it's close, it's beautiful, you know, it's a really cool place to go. You don't have to spend a lot of money. You can hike, you can go to the lake, you know, stuff like that. You can be in nature where there's still a lot of bears and everything. And mm-hmm. so I just think that if they can do it to Tahoe, they can do it to any of us. Well, they will.
1: Mm-hmm.
2: And they have no compunction about doing it. Is that the right word I need right there? There's nothing in their moral framework that would stop them from destroying a community, because they've done it before. This freaking mm-hmm. our source of water here in Solano County, where I live, is Lake Berryessa. They drowned a whole town to build that lake. There's the town still exists under the lake. Hetch Hetchy. They drown towns. They drown lizards, they drown squirrels, fox, you know what I don't have to name
1: right.
2: everything.
1: Destroying.
2: Ants, you know, cockroaches. Well, give a shit, you know? And the town is called Monticello, and they named a dam, don't worry, they named a dam after the town, so.
1: Oh, well, that's good.
2: The dam that dammed and ruined their town. So, yeah, I mean, we're going to be just incidental. Very few of us count in the long run, and that should scare everybody.
1: Mm-hmm. Well, that's why, like, I think about, like, SpaceX, and I think about Elon Musk and his, like, technology accelerationism and talking about colonizing space and things like that. Like, I feel like that ultimately might be their goal generations from now, because they've fucked up this planet
2: mm-hmm.
1: so horribly when it when it comes to the environment, when it comes to the systems, when it comes to everything. And they know that as much as they are behind their gates and their guards and everything, if the planet is destroyed, there's nowhere for them to go. So that's why I feel like when you hear about SpaceX and you hear about the rich going to space, that's not a feel-good story. That's not...
2: Or the rich have their little underground compounds. But who, right. I don't know. That wouldn't be... That's like that one show where the nuclear bomb... What is that called? It's also a game. They had and fall out. Yeah, so that was a pretty awesome show. I still watched it while I had Amazon Prime, but I got rid of that. But anyway, so yeah, and Elon Musk rock, it spouts the dominant paradigm all the time. You know, it never has anything counter establishment to say.
1: And then, you know, you think about it in the fact that Grok is integrated with X, and X is owned by Elon Musk, the richest man in the history of the world.
2: In the universe, in the solar system, who knows?
1: Right. Like, it's just so... To give credit for evil genius, because it is a genius way that it's being done, but it is evil. You know?
2: No, and it looks like Musk and Trump are reviving their bromance.
1: Yeah, I mean, they're... Didn't he... I was reading something. I don't know if Elon Musk was among them, but I know Trump brought a whole bunch of CEOs and businessmen to China with him. Like, I know Tim Cook, for example, from Apple. And I mean, this is a different conversation, but it seems like he's going there to beg, essentially for a bailout. At least that's my reading of the situation. That'll be interesting to see too. Not sure where my mind was going with that, but
2: I think Elon did go to China with Trump. So I don't know. Trump is going and meeting with Xi. And if we're against AI data centers, then we're pro China, but you know, what does this Trump visit say?
1: Yeah, that's another like even just in terms of rhetoric and things like that, like what, because I hear obviously Trump's base hates China, or Trump's MAGA is not the biggest fan of China, I should say.
2: Right.
1: To say the least. But then there's double speak because, again, I feel like he's going to, to beg, essentially. Because right. As we all know that the economy is on the brink of just complete
2: disaster.
1: Collapse.
2: Yeah.
1: It seems like the prices, it's really, I don't know where people, I mean, I guess that's why debt is so huge. Our credit card debt and our regular debt in the United States is so huge. That's the only way to make ends meet at this point. Mm-hmm. But, you know, I mean, on the other side of things, they're being very honest. Like Trump, for example, they asked him if he thought about Americans' financial situations at all when thinking about the conflict in Iran. He said, no, I don't think about it at all. So at least some honesty there.
2: Mm-hmm.
1: But, you know, something's got to give.
2: Well, you know, I was just thinking about this whole China thing. So make America great again, or as our good friend Margie, our best friend that we've never met, Margie right. Green says, America first is like, okay, that's like, I can see how concentrating things economically here in the United States, using the resources, that are produced here and everything makes a lot of sense, but we can't like just ignore the reality that we're now a global community. We can't like build a wall around this country and think that it's going to make things good. You know what I mean? Is there has to be some international cooperation. And it's also got to mean we stop using the military to enforce cooperation, because it's not cooperation if it has to be forced. You know, it's a crime against humanity and international war crimes. So I just think that, yeah, it would be great if we could start concentrating America's resources here and try to make the lives of everyday working people better here. But we can't be like that. We can't just think that, yeah, we don't have to have any kind of cooperation or association with the rest of the world. Do you know what I mean? So
1: we can't be isolationist.
2: Well, we can in a military way.
1: Oh yeah, but we can't.
2: We can say, yeah, no, we, you know, we're not going to use our precious resources to kill and maim our own people and people in other countries. If they would just stop that, I think a lot of our issues would start to make sense and be better. But yeah, so that way, I agree. We can be. But economically, socially, why would we even want to?
1: Right.
2: You know, so I don't want to just know other white people like me. Or I don't even know if America is a culture. But right. I want to share cultural richness and know people from other countries and cooperate with those, with people from other cultures. You know what I mean?
1: Beautiful.
2: So, yeah, I think so. But then is AI going to be a culture of its own?
1: Yeah. And see, that's the thing. Like, there's so many unknowns, too, because no one knows what, like you said, there are certain operating systems that have refused to shut down and things like that. Like, nobody knows where all this is going to go. Nobody knows how many jobs are going to be lost. Nobody knows how many livelihoods are going to be lost. Nobody. And again,
2: lives. Right. And they don't give a shit.
1: Right.
2: So we have to give a shit.
1: Yeah. And I think the more people try to insulate themselves from the outside world too, like the more, like I shared a post on Facebook the other day, you know, people say that they don't do politics, like, well, now they're doing $5 gas, you
2: six
1: know?
2: Here
1: six in some place. Yeah. Like,
2: if you don't do politics, it's gonna do you
1: exactly,
2: and not, it's not gonna bring you chocolates and flowers before you get done either.
1: Nope.
2: Before you get did.
1: Nope.
2: Did you have anything you want to talk about in the few minutes left?
1: I mean, we could talk a little bit about, I wanted to mention a little bit about that Honduras gate situation.
2: All right. But yeah, I don't know. I don't think I know anything about it. Do I?
1: I sent you some stuff, but it was kind of.
2: Yeah.
1: But that's the thing.
2: I don't think I know about it.
1: There's almost zero coverage of this in English-speaking media, which I think is absolute. Well, it doesn't surprise me, but basically there are leaked phone calls that exist, and I'll just give like a primer. We won't go, you know, too deep into it or anything, but there's leaked phone calls that were published by Diario Red, which is a publication in Spain, I believe. There's the core allegation, if that makes sense. It's still unfolding. We don't have all the information. Some of the Leaks have been independently verified, but there's leaked audio recordings of people such as Juan Orlando Hernandez, who is the former president of Honduras, who was in prison in the United States for drug trafficking, who Trump pardoned. He's involved. Nasri Asfora, the current president of Honduras. Javier Milei, his voice was identified in these leaks. But what it alleges is they wanted to set up a regional destabilization campaign using money from Javier Milei and the Trump administration to set up a cell in Honduras that is going to pump out fake news about left-wing governments in Latin America. That includes Mexico, Colombia, Brazil, and they wanted to set up this modern information warfare network. And at the same time, here's a quote from Hernandez, the man that was pardoned by Trump. He said, quote, in these recordings, quote, "The money for the pardon didn't even come from you. It came from a council of rabbis and from people who supported Israel," end quote.
2: Hmm.
1: He also says, quote,
2: I just want to tell you, I did read that.
1: Yes. So. He also says that Benjamin Netanyahu, the genocidal prime minister of Israel, had, quote, everything to do with his release. He says, and he's speaking to the current president of Honduras, he says, quote, "We are going to set up a cell, Mr. President, from here, from the United States, an information cell, so they can't track us there in Honduras. It's going to be like a Latin American news site." He goes on to say that...
2: meaning Zionist propaganda.
1: Yes. He says, "With the support, quote, with the support of some Republicans, we are going to attack and extirpate the cancer of the left from Latin America," end quote. He also goes on to say, quote, "We were able to speak with Javier Milei and he is supporting with $350,000, end quote. So... And I want to be clear, this is a huge scandal in Latin America and in Spanish speaking, whether it's in Spain, whether it's in Colombia, the Mexican president has addressed this, but this is crazy. So Trump pardons a drug trafficker who he pardons a drug trafficker and supports the current president of Honduras in his election campaign. And then afterwards, that same drug trafficker who got pardoned by Trump, who he says the pardon was bought by Netanyahu and Israelis. And now that he's free, they're going to set up an information cell in order to destabilize left-wing Latin American governments. I just think that's crazy.
2: Yeah, I mean, it's obviously their program.
1: Mm-hmm.
2: But for this to leak, and what is Diario Red in Spain?
1: They're pretty, I like them. They do a lot of really good investigative reporting. Mm-hmm. They did another report on the so-called... They analyzed the voting minutes that the Venezuelan opposition alleged that they had, and they found a whole bunch of irregularities.
2: Mm-hmm.
1: So they're known for their investigative reporting, but I'm not sure where these leaks came from. There's another, I think it's HondurasGate.ch or something like that. So that makes me believe that it's hackers. I don't know, but
2: you know, one thing I thought about, I'm changing the subject slightly.
1: Mm-hmm.
2: But not really. One thing I thought about, you know, Maduro and Celia's, detention
1: here,
2: you know, the kidnapping and their continued detention here in the United States is, do you think that they could be being held hostage? And maybe that's why, the acting president, I can't remember her name. Delcy, do you think maybe that's why she's being a little
1: I think there's compliant? That too.
2: Yeah, because Yeah, they could definitely be saying, oh, you know, we have ways to make. I mean, they basically, yeah, Delcy, do you think maybe that's why she's being a little
1: I think there's compliant? That too.
2: Yeah, because, yeah, they could definitely be saying,

0: I'm with Gore Vidal, and I was talking about how we were talking about what happened in Guatemala when he was living down there after the war. And they just literally get away with fucking murder.
1: I know.
0: And, you know, not just murdering union activists and peasants who get out of line, but presidents.
1: Yep.
0: And it's just like they have gotten away with it forever. And it's just, to me, it's insane and unconscionable. And are they going to get away with, like, destroying another whole community? I mean, PG&E destroyed Paradise, California. They essentially got away with it. But I really think that if this Liberty power company is going to shut off power to 49,000 residents, then they have to be responsible for providing the power.
1: At the very least.
0: Before they shut it down. You know, so, and they're outside, even though, since they're in California, they have to abide by California Public Utilities Commission, they're outside of California, their company is. So I just think, and the PUC here in California literally gave PG&E a slap on the wrist. After it burned down Paradise, California. And we're just like collateral damage. You know, we talk about the people of Iraq and Afghanistan and Iran now and Gaza and Syria as being collateral damage. People have to wake up and realize that they are also collateral damage because they might be being, you know, allowed to live and allowed to believe they have freedom, but at a whim that they could be stomped on like their ants.
1: I know. And that's why, like, I feel like I was listening to something from someone who's running for president in France, Jean-Luc Mélenchon, and he's from the left, and he was saying, like, These people aren't crazy. Like, it's very planned out. Like, when Trump does what he does in Venezuela and contravenes international law and kills people and steps on people and things like that, it's for an end, you know? And I was going to mention this new national security strategy that Trump came out with, saying that, again, they're going to hone in on left-wing extremists and things like that. Like, yeah, they just have no regard for life. And at this point, it's accelerating to a point where, you know, we have to be vigilant and we have to be prepared for whatever comes next.
0: Well, and the scary thing is people like that and people who follow Trump think that Nancy Pelosi and Hillary Clinton are left-wing extremists.
1: Right.
0: You know, so, yep. Yeah, instead of just establishment goons like they are. So, yeah. So if Hillary Clinton and Nancy Pelosi are left-wing extremists, then what are we? We don't there's no place. We don't have a spot on that spectrum. That's for sure. Anyways, yeah. This has been a good discussion, I think. I hope our listeners like it.
1: Oh, I'm sure they will.
0: Don't you know?
1: Yeah. Our little listeners.
0: We are. Our sweet little listeners, don't you know?
1: Yeah.
0: We love you. We're not being condescending. We're just being goofy. But really, actually, I would really love to know, and I'm sure Dakota would too. I'm just going to speak for you. That we really would like to know what we can do, what you think we can do about this AI thing, and what do you think about it? You know, yeah. I'm thinking that it's not the AI, you know, because like Dakota said, the AI can only give out what the AI has been programmed to do. And it can only like glean what is already there in the webosphere, right? So it's not the AI, it's the data centers, and it's the people who are controlling these and deciding, just like

0: just like with the stroke of a pen, is like, we're just going to pull power from you. How the fuck is that even possible? How can one person, like, or even one company do that? You know, so it should not be possible. It shouldn't be possible. And so, yeah, what do you think about that? And we can't, I would love to live my life where I could get around even AI overview, you know, because I would Google, like, who hit the most home runs in 1918 in the major leagues? A fucking AI overview. I don't need that. You know, but I also don't need to have 57,000 reference books in my house, you know, so, but that's possible. That could be, you know, the next step is just like not even have, be connected anyway in any wise, if it even is possible at this point. So can you see it like, baseball history, like 100 books, the Encyclopedia Britannica, you know, that has to be updated every year. So just like taking up your whole house with all these reference books. I mean, there is like advantage to having this information at the tip of our fingers, but I don't need to have a whole data center to tell me who hit the most home runs in the major leagues in 1918. Do you know what I mean?
1: Yeah, right.
0: So, and really, except in the most extreme cases, people don't need to be chatting with AI about their mental health issues or getting into a relationship with an AI. And they have to know that they're not real. You know, a lot of people are projecting human emotion and human attributes to AI. Mm-hmm. That is a problem. It's a problem, and it's making it even stronger.
1: Yeah, making it even more
0: prevalent and indispensable, right? Bullshit. We don't need it. I can't think of any reason we would need it.
1: No. Especially I mean, and that's the thing, like, maybe it makes something more convenient or things like that, but do we need it? No. Have we made it this far without it? Yes. And is it worth giving up all these things and all these resources
0: and our planet
1: eventually?
0: Is it worth it? I don't think so.
1: Right, that's the question we have to start asking.
0: Agreed.
1: All right. Is there anything else before we wrap up?
0: I don't think so.
1: All righty. Well, then, this has been She Lily, number 171. Once again, don't forget, before She Lily S's, don't forget to subscribe to the Substack. Don't forget to share on social media. Don't forget to send in your thoughts, questions, ideas for shows, comments, etc. And don't forget to squeeze the like heart to show that you enjoyed this show.
0: And don't forget, we love you long time.
1: Yes, we do. Peace out. Lots of love to go around in the She Lily community.
0: Absolutely.
1: Peace out for now.
0: Bye. Oh, I have to turn it off. Okay.

0: All right. I like that song. Just jamming out. All right. What's going on, everybody? Welcome to Tuesday, Tarot Buster Tuesday. 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If you subscribe to my Substack, you will be able to find the show wherever it is. So I really suggest that you do that. And I hope you do, because I need to keep the show going and growing. We do this together. Hi, Michael, on the chat. Nice to see you. Nice to see you, Minnie Mouse. Good morning, good afternoon, wherever you are. Nice to see you. Love you too, Michael, on the chat, and everyone, and all the ships across the sea, or something like that. Charlie, APS Radio News. Thank you for keeping the show going and growing. All right, listen. I'm debating in my head what to talk about. No, I have the schedule of what we're talking about. I mean, about something that that's going on in my personal life. About fuck it. Right. Oh, I know I'm not supposed to curse in the first couple of minutes. It screws up the algorithm. This is why I'm asking you. I just want to give you a glimpse into the world of what we're doing here. What people who do what I do, which is go on YouTube and we are challenging the Trumpensee death cult on a daily basis. And we all know that they're not normal people. They don't have anything to offer. They're not out there making the world safe for democracy. They're not doing anything of value. And they're very ugly and disturbed people. So as I am, I have my little show here. You know, I'm not anybody big. This is why it's very concerning. Because you know, if it happens to me, geez, it must be happening to everybody. But I'm also a little bit flattered that they're targeting me. So, because I guess if, as FDR said, judge me by my enemies. And if the Trumpensee death cult isn't triggered, then I'm not doing it correctly. Truthfully. So, I just want to tell you, so if you can become a patron or subscribe to my Substack, because it would be nice to get some of the, you know, to really build this community. So instead of just getting the negative bullshit that goes along with doing a show, then we can all build this community and say to these people. Because let me tell you what happened. They really very devious, and they went to an extremely disturbed place to obtain my phone number. Okay, so about a year ago or more, I don't know, I don't remember, I was doxxed. I've changed my number before, and the good thing is that there's now that, you know, when you change your number, it's really not a big deal because nobody really knows your number anymore. Your name comes up on someone's phone. It's just a matter of, it's just a pain in the ass because you have to tell everybody, I changed my number again, here's my new number. And so I was very cautious about my new number when I changed it. And I don't have anything online. I belong to all these incogni services that erase me from the internet. But whoever had my number before, they still have it, and they have my address too, which if you just Google yourself, everybody's address and name is all over the internet. And they, so I have to assume that they watched the show, and wait a minute, I'm off mic. Somebody's telling me. 1, 2, 3, Mark. No. Nice to see you. Love you too, Michael.
1: Oh, okay.
0: On the chat and everything. I don't know. Maybe I'm misreading the chat. So, okay. I have to assume that whoever did this, and when I tell you, you're going to be like, holy shit. They contacted my property manager at the apartment building that I live in. So they must know where I live in New York. And then they also must know that I do animal rescue. Okay. Thank you, Michael, on the chat. They can hear me. That's good. And they set up a ruse they contacted my property manager, who then contacted me, saying that there was a cat, that my name was coming up on a microchip on a cat. One of my cats was at the Queens Animal Hospital. And I was like, I don't have any cats in the Queens Animal Hospital. I have all my animals here. And then I thought, well, maybe it's one of the animals I rescued, but I would never microchip a cat that was being adopted, because I do animal socialization and TNR, and also rescue and prepare animals for being adopted. So whoever did this knows that, so they watched the show. So I hope they're watching now, because you're only going to have my phone number for the next 24 hours at most. But and you can only play that trick once. So they contacted my property manager, who then contacted me and said, so they have my address, clearly. And then they contacted me and said, one of your cats is in the hospital. And I'm like, it's not my cat. And then they say, well, here's the number. And I called the number, but clearly it wasn't the animal hospital. I should have looked that up. But I contacted them. They answered the phone, hello. And I said, hello, is this the animal hospital? And they're like, oh, yeah. I said, I got a call that one of my animals is in there. And they said, oh, yeah, your name is on it. What does it come? I said, what comes up? And then they read back, you know, my address and my old phone number. And I said, well, that's not my number. But just me calling them gave them my number, clearly. And, yeah, that's what I'm saying. It's like, what an elaborate ruse to get my phone number. So they can what? Try to send me Scientologists to my house? Try to send me, like, just to annoy me. You understand? Like, this is how sick they are. They're sick and twisted, and they really do prove me right every single day. So they I get threats. I've been getting phone calls. Where's my money? Where's my money? I mean, this all started since this happened. And as soon as it happened, and then I called some of my other fellow rescuers, and because I said to the person, to the dirtbag who did this, to the waste of human DNA, scumbag, piece of dirt, human excrement, to call them human excrement is to give them a promotion, because excrement serves a purpose. But, yeah, I mean, if you don't like what I'm saying, go do your own fucking show, you stupid waste of life. And so, but whatever, that's too much for them. And we're out here trying to make sure they don't have needlessly die without health care. And they're coming up with ruses to get my phone number for this little dinky podcast that I have to say, please become a patron. Please become a patron. Well, I guess it's hitting a nerve with them. Good. I'm glad. I will continue, no matter what. As Mike Malloy always said, you will take this microphone from my cold, dead hands. That's when it'll go away. That's when you'll have it, you pricks. So I said to the guy, send me a picture of the cat. I said, what does it look like? And it's gray, he said. Well, send me a picture. Oh, okay. I never got a picture, of course. And then after I hung up, I wasn't quite sure. I said, this is bizarre. I would never put my name on a microchip cat that I'm going to adopt out. And so, whatever. He's like, well, stranger things have happened. I've been doing this for a long time, and I've seen it all, so I wouldn't be surprised. I said, well, yeah, that's very, very bizarre. I don't know who would do that. But anyway, so they got me. And because they got me because they know that I am a good person, that this is what I do in my spare time. Not only am I on this, not only did I serve this fucking country in uniform, unlike that prick, and I have done all I can to make this country live up to its founding promises. I volunteer at homeless shelters. I volunteer at pet shelters in my spare time. I socialize animals. I get them off the street and get them ready for homes, for their forever homes. What does that piece of shit do? He calls me. They come up with this fucking ruse to get my number so they can get assholes to call, where's my money? And you know what I mean? Like I'm gonna stop. I will never stop. That's the thing. They don't understand. You will have to fucking murder me, okay? And come at me. Really, do it. Take a shot, bitch, because it'll be great for the show, frankly. And so then I called my fellow rescuers. I was like, what a gray cat. There's no gray cats that I rescued. I said, the only one that's like gray. We were like discussing it. I said, this is very bizarre. This doesn't... And then immediately, within hours, when I called the fucking phone number back, and it was not in service. You know, it was like beep, beep, beep. Then I realized it's a fake number. But I couldn't believe that someone had gone to such an extent to, get my phone number. So, okay, but it'll be changed. You'll have it for 24 hours. Have fun with it. In 24 hours, you can jerk off to it. You can jerk off to me here. And maybe I'll give you another reason to live through the day, because clearly your lives are pointless, meaningless, and they know it. Okay? And they know it. Totally. Right. And it's like, they know it. They must know it. Go do something that is life-affirming. Go do something to make the world better for you being in it. But that is anathema to maggots. Clearly. Think about it. I have never, and I'm sure none of the people watching the show have ever, ever, in all of their lives, as we're watching shows, involved in the liberal sphere, progressive politics, trying to make this world a better, trying to make the country live up to its promises. That's it. That's all we're trying to do, right? But none of us, we never sit around saying, let's figure out how to annoy some right-wing podcaster. Let's figure out how to get their fucking personal phone number and address so we can try to send Scientologists to their house or Jehovah's Witnesses, and because that's really, that gives them something to get them through the night, I guess. But we would never do that. We figure this is what we do. That's why we are on the right side of history. We will win. And what does that mean? Even that piece of shit will be better for it. Okay? So, there you go. I had to say it. And I just, only because, this has not happened, this has happened before. Oh, and the other thing, I guess before the animal ruse, they tried to honeypot me, too. I realized what was going on. They were sending me emails. I never did this before. I've never contacted a podcaster before, like it was the love of my life. And then, but they really went on and on and on. It went on, and I was like, okay. She's like, I want to help you and do your show, and here's my number. And of course, I didn't give my number. I'm like, I have no idea who you are. I said, you can certainly help the show. I do not know you, but there's no... I said, you have no online footprint at all. So it's very suspicious. You don't seem like a real person to me. And then when I stopped They sent me a picture, a little thumbnail. Oh, here's my picture. Am I verified now? No. No, bitch. You're not. Because you're not real. And, like, whatever. People can... I've had people contact me from the show. I've had listeners contact me and say, I can do this for you. I can do that. Yeah, real people. There's ways to contact. And because we have a Discord and everything. But, you know, right out of the gate. What's your number? What's your number? Okay. This is the bullshit. But I knew it was happening. All right. This is already 16 minutes into it. Thank you for letting me share. And all right. Let's get to the business of why they are the albatrosses around our national necks. And thank you, J.D. Christie, for your spank bank bonus. Your super chat. Exactly. Thank you. Yeah, I mean, I must give them some fodder. I know. I'm no spring chicken anymore, but, you know, it takes all types out here. So, yeah, I mean, it's just whatever. It's so pathetic. They're so fucking pathetic. So I wanted to share that with you, so to give you a little glimpse into some of the bullshit. This is not all... This really is a pain in the ass. It's probably more of a pain in the ass than not. And if I weren't so passionate about it, I probably would have stopped doing it 10 years ago. Or, well, I've only been doing the show 9 years ago, so... I think 9 years. I don't know. When the audit of the AI did an audit of the show, I asked it to, so we could improve. And it said you've been doing it consistently for 9 years, so I'll have to take its word, but even though it lies. All right, let's get into it. The corrupt and illegitimate Supreme Court is a albatross, speaking of albatrosses around our national necks, but they released more. Oh, and thank you. Thank you, Fred, for your super chat. Keep bringing the heat. You are the blue wave. Yep. This is it. This is how we're going to win. That's how they won in Poland, getting their country back from the authoritarian coup. And part of the authoritarian coup, and just like what happened in Nazi Germany. Another aside, I hope the fucking waste of human DNA is listening. Not the baboon. He's the ultimate waste of human DNA. I wish he was listening too, but the asshole who came up and wanted my number, because maybe he'll learn something. He must listen to the show regularly, because there's no other way you would know so many personal details about what I do. You know, you'd know I'm gay, so you send some girl, right, to honeypot me, and then you know I do animal rescue. You're very and you know I live in Queens, so you have to be a regular listener of the show to know these personal details. So yeah, okay. But yeah, the corrupt and illegitimate Supreme Court is part of the authoritarian project of the coup. Moscow Mitch McConnell blocking Obama's nomination, Merrick the Meek. Every Supreme Court justice who sits on the bench after Gorsuch, right, is corrupt and illegitimate. They're all corrupt and illegitimate. They have no business being on the court. They need to be legally and peacefully nullified. And as we see with everything they do, that they're there to fix the facts around the policy. They're there to help Traitor Trump advance the authoritarian project. And this is another example of how they hate America. I've been saying it for years. They hate this country. And it's not, it really isn't too strong to talk like that. It's not about and it's just flinging a pejorative. When we had Olivia Troy on the show, she agreed. She was working inside the White House. She said these words aren't strong enough. She uses the word evil. What she witnessed with her own eyes inside the White House, she described as evil. And now this evil is continuing the authoritarian project right there I mean, what Olivia Troy said was that they're evil because they really don't give a shit about the American people. I mean, Trump said as much, right? I don't care. I don't think about the people at all. I don't think about them. He doesn't think about anything. He just thinks about food goes in here and money, money, money goes in that gaping black hole that substitutes as a personality. And then the rest of them are just sycophants and lick spittles. Well, I wrote an article on the Political Voices Network about a really troubling, they're all troubling, all the, you know, we got birthright citizenship, okay? The fact that the corrupt and illegitimate Supreme Court took that case at all says everything. And we still have our the constitutional amendment is still intact by the skin of our teeth, okay? It was 5-1 Justice I Like Beer crossed over because he said he didn't think it was unconstitutional. It was just something wrong with Trump's executive order, some technical thing. So they'll be back, right? And this corrupt and illegitimate Supreme Court, unlike what Robert said, old balls and strikes, what he said at his confirmation, that he's just there to call balls and strikes. And that, for example, Roe was precedent, not just precedent, but it was precedent upon precedent. That's what they all said, all these right-wingers, that it's been confirmed and reconfirmed again and again and again. It's just like this decision to protect the independence of the civil servants, of the civil service and servants in this country. That's all null and void now. Hold on, I'm trying to get my other screen up here. So, yeah, I wrote this article over at the Political Voices Network, which is, it's really, we should be all of us, you know, the sun is going to come up tomorrow, the sun will set tonight, it will come up again in the morning, things will seem normal, and life will go on, and it will seem like nothing has changed, but everything has changed. Because now, once again, this corrupt and illegitimate Supreme Court has given traitor Trump more unlimited power. And this power that they've taken is the power to turn independent agencies into another arm of the dear leader's whims, where these agencies are supposed to be there to protect the American people from a rogue and an out of control executive, from the powerful. But this is gone. That's gone. And we should all be very concerned, because just like in Nazi Germany, that this is exactly what they did when they took over the civil servants, the civil service in general. Every functioning democracy needs a civil service. And the way that the founders framed the Constitution and the country was supposed to be checks and balances everywhere to check the power of a rogue, out-of-control executive. But the Supreme Court keeps concentrating more power and more power in the hands of traitor Trump. So we're talking about other things that the corrupt and illegitimate Supreme Court is doing, but this is one of the most damning things that they could have done, I believe. You know, birthright citizenship, okay, but this is worse, frankly. It's all worse. It all sucks, of course. But we need to have an independent civil service that operates for the American people, for the Constitution, not for the king. But those days are over. And they undid 90 years of precedent. And it only goes back 90 years because that's when we started to create a civil service, this bureaucracy. And the decision originally was to check the power of FDR. So FDR was trying to put his loyalists into these independent agencies, and the court ruled that the agencies are independent, as they should be. But that's not convenient. Now, I wonder if this corrupt and illegitimate Supreme Court would have come up with the same decision if Joe Biden or Kamala Harris or Hillary Clinton were in office. Of course, they would never have brought a case like this to the Supreme Court challenging the independence of our civil service. But, of course, Traitor Trump is doing it because he considers any check on his power as a personal affront to him, to the authoritarian project. And he doesn't care about what comes next or what comes after. He just wants an unlimited power to get away with his crimes, to latch his lamprey mouth around the neck of the federal treasury and suck every dime that he can out of it and divide this country along every fissure of disunity in the meantime. Shame on everybody who voted for this. Eternal shame on you all. Really. Oh, and they, I heard that when the Supreme Court, one of these cases against, they ruled against gender-affirming care, of course, that the right-wingers applauded. Aren't they lovely people? You know, they're upholding, what they did was they upheld state bans on transgender girls' participation in girls and women's sports under Title IX. And, of course, they say, deferring to the states and reinforcing broader anti-trans policies. But, so we'll have a country where in some states, trans people will have rights, in other states, not. But they are going to kill kids. You know, research and our own eyes, and we know that gender-affirming care for youth saves lives, but they don't care who they kill because to them, trans youth should kill themselves. They should unalive themselves. They need to conform, just live in the closet like they do, like Republicans do. And if every trans person or gay person that comes out of the closet is a personal assault on the Republicans and the Trumpanzees, because there are so many in their cult that are in the closet that have lacked the courage to live their authentic lives, and everybody who has the courage to come out of the closet, it reminds them just what cowards they truly are and just how miserable they truly are. That's why we can throw a rock randomly at any Republican gathering and hit somebody who's in the closet, some trans closet case or gay closet case. There's no doubt. Their self-loathing is epidemic. That's why they are incapable of simply living and let live. Live and let live. You don't like trans people. You don't understand it. It's not up to you. It's not your life. There but for the grace of God. If you were born in the right body, good for you. There but for the grace of God. Have some compassion. Have some humanity. And what really upsets me, too, is in all the attack on trans people, is that bigotry is a contagion, just like compassion is contagious, and humanity and care, that's contagious too. And the signal that they're sending is that trans people don't deserve our compassion at all. They don't deserve understanding. They don't deserve to be helped. They just deserve what? Even when, you know, these pricks, these horrible bigots, like, what's his name, Matt Walsh, goes on, he's, you know, what is a woman? What is a, like, shut the, who, like, fuck off. God, if you, I swear to God, if everybody turned, if every gay person or trans person turned purple, Matt Walsh would glow like a Teletubby. There's no doubt. Because no, who cares? Nobody cares. As much as the people who are in the closet. Leave people alone. Keep it moving. Who has time to think about trans people or what people's peepees look like? You know, but except them. They're obsessed. What people are doing with their peepees? Are they in the right appropriate clothing according to them? Are they in the appropriate according to them bathroom? And they have no clue, you know? They're injecting their big, filthy, fascist, Republican noses into private family businesses. Business. The business of a family trying to save the life of their child. So, and they don't care. You know, mental health has ripple effects in general. Cisgender kids, learning that transgender kids are less than human will have ripple effects, that we all have to conform or die. That's your rugged individual Republican family, right? A family of the pro-family crowd. They don't give a shit about the family, clearly. If they're a white family, they want a white, they want you to be some kind of picture out of Leave It to Beaver. For all of these, which is a constructed reality, anyway. Ironically, these are the same people that always bitch and moan about Hollywood, but they live in a fantasy land that was created in Hollywood. Even in Leave It to Beaver land, people were symbolically annihilated. Well, that's where they want to go back to. They want to go back to the 50s because of the strict racial hierarchies and the Jim Crow laws, the gender mores. That's what they want, where men at the top, rich men, and then you have the men, you know, the trad wife bullshit. But they don't want to go back to the 50s for the top marginal tax rate of 90% or the 35% unionized workforce that made it possible to have one income support an entire family. They don't want that, of course, because they're just delusional. For God's sakes, they really are unbelievable. But yeah, speaking of delusion, so anyway, check out my article on the Political Voices Network, please, on the Political Voices Substack. Subscribe to the Substack, and we got work to do. We have a lot of work cut out. We have our work cut out for us, and it starts with sending the Republican Party into history's trash bin, legally and peacefully, of course. That's why Traitor Trump is frantic to pass this so-called SAVE Act, which is the Hate America Act. He doesn't want people to vote. He's frantic. Even Mike Johnson said, if the Democrats get the majority, they'll impeach Trump. There'll be subpoenas. There'll be consequences for the corruption. And there better be. There will better be. There had better be. That's how you put it. Seriously. Because we're not looking forward, not behind. Those days are over. We got here because we looked forward, not behind. Yeah, so we really have to, let me see, hold on. We have to nullify somehow, because I don't know, I called Chuck Schumer. He's my congressman. Nobody cares, though. They didn't, you know, they don't care. I left a message. What are we going to do? You know, these recent decisions are a shit show. And, of course, many things will get lost in the sauce. And people think, oh, the civil service is no big deal. I think that's the biggest deal that came out of these rulings, frankly. Because the entire, that's going to change the whole country. We're doomed if that gets to continue, if that continues. If he can just fire people. Especially him. Because he doesn't live in reality. He's not taking in actual stats, and he doesn't give a shit about this country and setting us up for success. So he wants to put more Fox News weekend hosts into the National Labor Relations Board or any other bureaucracy that's supposed to protect the American people. That's what's going to happen. Or the EPA or environmental agencies that look to science, that look to the law and the Constitution, that take an oath to the Constitution when they get their jobs. Not anymore. It's going to be about, do you please the dear leader? Do you please this malignant narcissist who not only hates America, but is confused by America. So much so that he wants his name and face on everything. That proves right there that he's confused. And, okay, well, the Great American Shit Show Fair is a big flop, of course, because like everything else Trader Trump does, he sucks at it. And here's, I was on Brad Bannon's show yesterday, Deadline DC, and we were discussing this. Here's the clip of Fox News. This is what we're up against. This is from Brad Bannon's account.
1: Happy early birthday, America. We're celebrating already at the Great American State Fair. Man, we've got thousands of people celebrating this birthday with us, Tommy. You and I had a chance to go out. We got to see some of the exhibits. I'm sure you got what I got, which was a lot of people going, hey, love to watch you on Fox. I hope a lot of them left
0: look,
1: them all,
0: look.
1: Went home and turned on their TV and are watching this right now. But
2: and sometimes the pictures really don't tell the full,
0: no?
2: the full story because if well, you're behind us, you see, okay, there are a couple hundred people back there, but the truth is when you make your way over here and you're in this lot, you're in a
0: Where?
2: Bunch of people.
0: I don't Where?
3: Know, you ever in your wildest dreams think you may be doing your Sunday show from a state fair on the National Mall. How great is this?
4: It's really something. And the weather.
0: You have the whole place to yourself.
4: Day, but people are still coming out.
3: People are still coming. And listen, we need rain, so we'll take it. Well, the farmers need the rain, so we're going to be okay with it.
4: We do need rain. First.
0: Incredible. Your eyes are deceiving you. There's thousands of people here. Where? Where are you hiding them? Are they all going to jump out and go, surprise? But this is Fox News. That's why Fox, so-called news, makes its viewers less informed than those who watch no news at all. Don't believe your lying eyes. Believe them. Thousands of people. The Great American Flop. And it's such a flop that the Trader Trump has his, well, it's just a flop, but he has his History on Wheels tour happening, and this is another example of how Republicans not only hate America, they're confused by America, and they have to rewrite the history of America. They can't stand this country. Watch and all. You know, if you really love your country, you have to take an adult and honest look at it. what's working, what's not working. That's not an affront. That's actually a necessary step in making a more perfect union. The country is a nation of immigrants. Republicans hate that. It is a nation of laws. They also hate that. They hate that it's supposed to be about e pluribus unum, out of many, one, a constitutionally limited democratic republic where we all have a seat at the table, that we all have a say in the governing of our nation, that no person is supposed to be above the law. That's something that Republicans hate. Promote the general welfare. Republicans hate that. And I wish I was wrong. Show me where they promote the general welfare. They divide this country every opportunity they have, and they do it by lying. History on wheels, they have PragerU, this propaganda machine, and Hillsdale College, so-called, another Christian, white nationalist institution that is going around the country with these trucks, these so-called freedom trucks. I mean, get a fucking life, really, you know? Freedom trucks, freedom this, freedom that. Freedom from what? Right? It's not FDR's four freedoms. We're talking about freedom to call people the N-word, freedom to misgender somebody, freedom to be a dick to people, freedom to not give a shit about anybody but yourself. That's what Republicans consider freedom. Prove me wrong. They don't have a clue what freedom actually is. Freedom means that you can go to the doctor when you're sick, or you could take a day off, or you could take a vacation, or living wages. You can earn enough, as FDR said, to sustain yourself or your family in sickness, for recreation, to maintain your life. You don't have to depend on a rich benefactor to trickle upon you. You get a fair share of the profits that your labor makes possible in the so-called greatest country on earth, where productivity is through the roof, where corporate profits have never been higher, where the rich have never been richer. But that's freedom. That's what every other country understands it is as freedom to be. Freedom is taking a day off when you're sick, being able to retire, not having to go on GoFundMe for medical care. Freedom is we're in this together. We ensure each other's freedom. That's why we organize into government. Human beings are interdependent people, creatures. We don't all have to be good at the same things. We pay our taxes. It's like a big club. We pay our taxes and we're supposed to get a fair share of, you know, the civilization that comes from that. As FDR said, the taxes are the admission price to a civilized society. So when I turn on my water, the tap, the water comes out clean. I don't got to go dig a well. I don't have to go carry water miles every morning as they used to do throughout history. In fact, in the early Roman Republic, that was a big complaint. Every morning they had to walk 2 hours to go to get water and bring it back. It was freedom when they started to have the aqueducts and wells where you just had to go down the street to get your water, unless you were rich and you could have it piped into your home. But they did it together, right? You know, Republicans, they want all the benefits of the civilized society, but none of the responsibilities we have to each other. Then freedom, you know, they just say freedom like a buzzword, and everything else is communism, commie this, commie that, whenever we expect government to work for more than just the 1%. It's commie this, commie that. Everything's a commie. They don't have any policies, though. They can't point to a particular communist policy. Give us a policy. And of course, the media isn't going to push back. They will never ask a follow-up. You'll just get these maggots in a state of delusion. So, like, the thousands at the Great American State Fair, and how the reflecting pool was a beautiful thing until vandals came and sabotaged it, because they don't like Trump. They just don't want him to succeed. It's bullshit. It's absolute bullshit, and that's all they have. And even that, it's in itself, is divisive. They want to tear America apart because it makes it easier for them to steal. That's it. Well, let's listen to Freedom. This is from Fox News, of course. So it's propaganda.
5: Educating Americans about our country.
6: And now Brian is checking it out as it makes its way here to the Great American State Fair. Yeah. Good morning, Brian.
7: I'm in heaven, all right? You guys are going to be in heaven, too, once I bring you inside.
0: In
7: this
0: heaven.
7: Is the Freedom Truck. In a short period of time, if you bring your kids, and if you want to review for yourself, maybe you haven't even taken history since maybe 11th grade, you can come in here, take a quick tour, and really upgrade and remember what made America great and how we got to where we got. Remember the French-Indian War? We start
0: in spite of conservatives.
7: We start realizing that we're being taxed to death, and King George is ignoring our pleas to say, hey, back off, give us some freedom so we have to declare war again.
0: What?
7: The King George realizes that. We have a confrontation. We understand that. George Washington is named the general. We're going to have
0: to... We understand that. We have to. We pay taxes. We need that. We understand that.
7: War again. The King George realizes that.
0: Okay.
7: We understand that. George Washington.
0: Are you a loyalist or a patriot? Well, if you were back in the time of the Revolution, conservatives were the loyalists. Get it? They're the ones who believed in the king and the aristocracy. And now Trader Trump wears a crown. He tweets out pictures of himself with a crown. He puts up monuments to himself. He has his name and his face on a coin. For fuck's sake. Again, proving just how much he hates America. Could you imagine if George Washington could see into the future and see that on the 250th anniversary of this country, we would have a filthy con man as a so-called president who put his face on our coins. He want, you know, on our money, the $250 bill, that he put his face everywhere and his filthy name on things. What do you think George Washington would think about that? He wouldn't be pleased. None of the founders would be pleased. That's exactly the opposite of what they were creating. They would say, clearly this thing has gone off course, thanks to the conservatives, who have always wanted to drag us back to the Dark Ages. But they do it wrapped in the flag, like Upton Sinclair said, when fascism comes to America, it will be wrapped in the flag, carrying a cross. Tell me where he was wrong.
7: His name, the general. We're going to have to take action. War is going to start.
0: He's in heaven.
7: Now, I hate to interrupt George Washington because he's actually speaking. Listen to this. How cool is that? I never heard George Washington speak before. It's my
0: but you're not hearing him either. How cool is that? How childish. It's a babyish view of history, anyway. It nullifies and whitewashes, literally and figuratively, all the ugly truth. You know, the good and bad. Freedom Trucks is nothing but propaganda. Prager U. It's create of history, anyway. It nullifies and whitewashes, literally and figuratively, all the ugly truth. You know, the good and bad.

0: news story about it.
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2: The Freedom Truck is a traveling interactive museum giving visitors a hands-on look at 250 years of American history. News 10's Jaden Hawkins climbed aboard for a close-up look.
0: All aboard! The bullshit
3: You've seen the
0: truck.
3: Pictures and read the stories hundreds of times. And for most people like college freshman Taylor Roeder, American history has
0: Hillsdale.
3: Always stayed
0: She's
3: in
0: Hillsdale
3: the
0: College.
3: Textbook. That's not something that crosses your mind often. You're just living your life.
4: That all changed with the Freedom Truck, a mobile interactive museum celebrating the founding...
0: Wow, what a magical mystery tour.
4: United States.
5: Welcome. My name is George Washington.
6: You got to make history interesting, dynamic, and exciting.
0: Well, you do? I thought history was interesting, dynamic, and exciting anyway. All of it. The good, the bad, the ugly. I'm not a 12-year-old. I'm not an 8-year-old. I can take it. I can take it all. I can take all of the fact that we were built on slavery, that this country... for all its progressive promises in its founding documents, that we've never lived up to those promises. And the more that we get closer, the closer we get to bringing those promises to fruition and expanding the franchise of democracy, that's when Republicans, the filthy fascist conservatives, can take it up into the point that they would rather throw that system out. As we saw on January 6th, they don't want a system of checks and balances. They want a king and an aristocracy again. All their policies speak to it. Every single policy, making the rich richer, the working class the more malleable, working poor, separating people, nullifying the voting power of people with darker pigment. That's what they have done. With their undoing the Voting Rights Act, all of their, every step that they take, they're never expanding democracy. They're never more inclusive. It's always regressive. Hold on, Tara Jr. is trying to jump and he can't.
3: Walking through 250 years of American history, experiencing what it was like to sign the Declaration of Independence, or
0: you can really experience
3: Washington's
0: that?
3: Spy codes.
7: We took the U.S. citizenship test together and we got 100%.
3: Hillsdale College professor Matthew Spaulding helped develop the content inside as a part of the White House Freedom 250 initiative.
6: It's important to commemorate and celebrate those and understand that those great accomplishments occurred because of something that happened a long time ago.
3: He says he hopes the truck and the milestone celebration revive a sense of patriotism among Americans of all ages.
6: The claim here
0: except
6: is not
0: black
6: that America
0: people
6: is perfect.
0: And gay people.
6: We're
0: and trans people. And
6: lots of
0: Native Americans.
6: Of history. But we want to focus on the great things, the great parts, the parts that really make it worthy of love.
3: It's a message that rang true for Broder.
7: Thinking back on how, like...
0: Oh, Jesus.
2: All
0: what
2: right.
0: happened? That,
2: was
0: that wasn't
2: Jaden
0: me.
2: Hawkins reporting. If you want to check
0: thinking
2: out
0: thinking back on
2: truck,
0: how
2: Hillsdale,
0: what?
2: Hometown 250.
0: Oh, Jesus Kirby. Christ. That was the way they cut that package. Okay. Thinking back on how. And then, all right. That is the creation of PragerU and Hillsdale. Let me see. That young person there was... wearing a Hillsdale College shirt. So clearly she's a lost cause already. Poor thing. Probably her parents sent her there. And, you know, she doesn't know any better. So, yeah, Hillsdale College is a right-wing, hard right, Christian college. And of course, you know, it's part of the Cheech PragerU. And PragerU is not, it's not history. It's another example of bullshit. And because Republicans, you know, they cannot, they just can't adult. It takes a level of maturity to function in a free democratic society. They don't like to, I don't know, muster that maturity. It takes maturity to live and let live, and

0: move over and make a seat at the table for someone who may be different than you. They can't take that. They want to live in a very black and white world, like Dorothy in Kansas, when the world isn't made like that. Everyone thinking the same, worshiping the same, right? All Christians, all in godly marriages. Every pee-pee in its appropriate form of dress, right? It's pretty pathetic, frankly, because, I mean, isn't life more interesting than that? That's what freedom is. Freedom is the freedom to live an authentic life. And if you're born trans, that you get to get the medical care, the gender-affirming care that you need. I mean, gender-affirming care, they're fine with that in Mara Moron. The big boobs, the facelifts, they're fine with gender-affirming care there. But they don't want anybody, I guess, to have gender-affirming care that saves their lives. Yet, no, and let's remember what PragerU, all the bullshit. They did an animated, this is for kids, animated Christopher Columbus telling children that Native Americans were savages and it justifies their enslavement. Quote, being taken as a slave is better than being killed. No, I don't see the problem. That's what a direct quote from one of the videos. I don't see the problem. Better than being killed. All right. Make lemonade out of those lemons. They said that abolitionist Frederick Douglass was a defender of the Founding Fathers. It says, Cartoon Douglass argues that the Founding Fathers shouldn't be judged for not outlawing slavery. And okay, we just don't think about it. Don't even think about it. Don't ever trouble your beautiful mind on a question like that, a complex thought, how the founders, students of the liberal age of enlightenment, could write all men are created equal while simultaneously enslaving people and treating women as property as well. Don't trouble your beautiful mind about that, because this fake cartoon Frederick Douglass says, don't think about it. Booker T. Washington, in the PragerU lore, he says that slavery existed everywhere in the world. America was among the first to outlaw slavery. Of course, this is bullshit. Future generation, and, oh, here's another thing. He absolves the modern Republican Party. He says, future generations are not accountable for the sins of the past, misleading viewers, of course, into thinking that, oh, well, you know, we just wash our hands in regard to the legacy of slavery in this country. And they present Martin Luther King in a way that erases, of course, well, this is what Republicans do anyway, they erase the complexities of his activism. They only point to the one quote that we should be judged by the content of our character, not the color of our skin. Republicans like that. They like that quote, but none of the activism, none of the pro-union and the pro-democratic socialist stances that he held, and his understanding and preaching about how it wasn't about black or white, it was about rich and poor. So, yeah, that's why he had to meet his maker early in conservative, you know, that's why, you know. But they like the whole, you'll see every MLK day that they were forced to accept as a holiday, that Republicans will tweet out only one quote, and it's that one. The content of our character, not the color of our skin. So, let's see. MLK is presented in a way that erases the complexities of his activism. He calls children Miss Leo and Miss Layla. a nod to racist Jim Crow norms, and the segment distorts facts about his life and struggle and the struggle for civil rights. Of course, PragerU teaches climate change denial. Multiple videos, this is a theme. It's constantly questioning whether humans caused climate change, and then it ignores established science. And either way, who cares? Okay, let's say humans didn't cause climate change. That means we don't do anything about it? According to PragerU, yeah, we do nothing about it. And any attempt to do anything about it is an affront to what, baby Jesus, maybe? They also are evil. I'm trying to struggle for the word here about LGBTQ and gender materials. They have a video, PragerU has a video, D-Trans, the dangers of gender-affirming care. Not the positives about it. Not the fact that the bulk of the studies into gender-affirming care conclude and show that gender-affirming care saves lives. And, yeah, with anything that people do, there's some people regret it, or there's... But the number is infinitesimal, if that's the word. I can't even say that word. The number is small. And they, PragerU, of course, just like these so-called freedom trucks, freedom. I'm so sick of them and their freedom. At freedom this, freedom fries, freedom tower, freedom ass, freedom dick, freedom up your fucking, please, I wish. How about the freedom to go to a doctor? Freedom to take a vacation. Freedom to take a day off. The freedom to be human. The freedom to get old. The freedom to live an authentic life. In the body of your... Who cares? Let's say, you know, this is the other thing. You know, freedom to live an authentic life in the body that you are supposed to be in. And one of the things that Republicans and these conservatives are like, oh, it's a mental illness. And conservatism is a mental illness, frankly. Conservatism is a mental disorder, and there are studies that show that it is connected to racism.
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1: All right, you guys, introducing Bud Cummins, and he is a former U.S. attorney, but is now no longer a government employee. He's in private practice, and he is representing the wife of a guy named Brian Malinowski. Hope I'm saying that right. Who was killed by the ATF in a Waco-style raid. Wouldn't you know? Welcome to the show. How you doing, sir?
10: I'm good. Appreciate you having me on to talk about what I think is both a tragic and very important case.
1: Yeah, sounds like one just on the face of it. But So first of all, who is this guy that we're talking about here?
10: Brian Malinowski, the director of the Little Rock Airport, and had been for, he had a whole career in airport administration management. By all accounts, was pretty good at it. We had one of the less than a dozen airports in the country that was debt free, and so he was well regarded. He married for 28 years, 53 years old, no children, had a lot of hobbies. I didn't know Brian, but feel like I know him now 2 years later, having worked on this case. Brian was he was kind of a wonk. He didn't know just a little about things he was interested in. He knew everything about the things he did. So he'd been a lifelong coin collector, and could talk coins with you all day. He at one point made a foray into competitive poker playing, and by all accounts was really a good poker player and liked to teach people to play poker. At some point, his father gave him the family gun collection and said, "Hey, I'm old. I don't need these anymore." And Brian became interested in firearms. For people that are around firearms, that may seem unusual. I've been a gun guy my whole life. I own a lot of firearms and I like to learn about them. But Brian was he didn't learn just a little. He would have learned a lot. And at some point, he discovered gun shows, and he got in as a hobby. He would go, I don't know how many times, maybe five times a year, the weekend gun shows, which are very, there's a gun show in this part of the country than an hour driving me probably every week. And he would pay to put up a card table, and he would display coins. He would display firearms. He would display other things at different times. And he really enjoyed being at the gun show, talking to people about coins and guns, and everybody that knew him said that, that was what drove him. He was the highest paid city of Little Rock employee, made over $260,000 a year. And the law says, you and I can go sell guns at the gun show. You can come over to my house and I can sell you a bunch of guns and cash purchase. I don't have to do a background check. I don't have to fill out any paperwork, as long as we are dealing as hobbyists and collectors. At some point, your activity indicates that you're now a person engaged in the business of dealing firearms. And if you reach that point, you're required to buy a $200 federal firearms license, and then you are obligated to do background checks and submit forms when you sell a gun, like people at, Dick's Sporting Goods. So here's the catch. Nobody knows where that line is. It is a completely subjective test. It uses language like, one of the tests is your primary motivation for selling guns livelihood and profit? Well, I don't know. He made $260,000 at the airport. I don't. If he was making $3,000 or $5,000 a year at gun shows, it'd probably be pretty impressive. I mean, he wouldn't make a lot of money selling guns at gun. ATF goes to gun shows. They probably go to every one. They have people there, in civilian clothes, and they had spotted him at gun shows and started being suspicious of him. And that combined with the fact that we can do this, this is a huge political football. The gun control people call it the gun show loophole. Second Amendment rights people have held fast and tried to carve out this safe harbor for private citizens to buy and sell guns without doing paperwork. It obviously creates an opportunity for bad guys, if they want to exploit it, to go to a person and buy their gun instead of going to a gun store. If they're not legally entitled to buy a gun, they can go to a private citizen and buy one, and the private citizen obligated to check, do a background check. So at times, these guns fall into the wrong hands, and that's a fact of life. Some of his turned up being seized. When the ATF started looking into him, they found that some guns he'd purchased turned up in seizures in police encounters. Three times in traffic stops where there was marijuana in the car, and they seized a firearm. During a search of a vacant home, they found one, and they found one on an underage minor. He had a police cutter. None of them were fired, but they were seized by police and traced. So that this has raised their suspicion that maybe he was in violation. It doesn't mean that he was in violation of the rule. If his conduct selling the gun was legal, then he's not responsible for what happens to the gun later. So they opened this investigation, but this is where it kind of spins out of control. When I was U.S. attorney under a Republican administration that's Second Amendment right oriented, we'd have sent this guy a cease and desist letter and said, we think your activities, too many guns, whatever, you need to go get a license or you need to hire a lawyer and come argue. And that was probably the right outcome here. Instead, because this was in the Biden administration, gun control people were advocates, are a big political supporters of that administration. ATF kind of transforms depending on which administration. And so this is really political weaponization. They treated this like we would have treated a major drug organization. They started tailing him at night with agents. They put a tracker on his car. And then they ultimately went and obtained a federal search warrant from a federal magistrate judge and executed with 10 carloads of agents, six of them in tactical gear with automatic weapons at 6 a.m. in March of 2024. It was over an hour before sunup. It was 32 degrees. Brian and his wife, Mayor, were in bed. Her name's Maria. She goes by Mayor. And the ATF agents, the law requires that when they serve a search warrant, they are required to knock and give the occupants of the home a reasonable opportunity to respond voluntarily to the door and admit them in after identifying themselves as law enforcement in a reasonable way. There is no case or any law that says this is enough time and that's not enough time. At some point, agents are able to say, well, it's been a while and he hadn't come to the door. He's constructively denying us and we can kick the door in. Well, at 6 a.m, on March 19, 2024, the ATF agents at his front door banged on his front door and in 28 seconds started knocking the exterior glass insulated storm doors, broke them down, and then kicked his wood door open. They never made another announcement, as far as we can tell, of who they were. Brian and his wife heard that crashing. They live in about a 2,700 square foot modern home, master bedroom in the back. Brian thought they were home invaders. He grabbed a pistol, went to his closet, got a magazine, told his wife to stay in the room. She didn't. She opened the door and followed him down the hall. He turned a corner just in time to see the silhouette of an armed man coming in his front door. He took 4 shots at the man's feet, probably to try to drive him back out of the house. And that was an ATF agent. He dove out of the way, and the next guy came in and shot Brian in the forehead and fatally wounded him.
1: Hey, y'all, Scott here for Mundo's Artisan Coffees. You know, they told me if I kept drinking so much coffee, I would turn into some, and then I finally did. 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And it features me and other real great experts, including James Bovard, Ramsey Baroud, William Bupert, Adam Francisco, and soon we'll be adding a course on AIPAC by Grant F. Smith and many others. 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And so now's the time for you to go and sign up at scotthortonacademy.com.
10: So that's what happened. And, there's been a lot of outrage about it in Arkansas. It's still on the minds of people. I'm connected with the case and have been for 2 years. People ask me about it every day. What happened with that? Is the government ever going to come back and say that they shouldn't have done that? And the United States government, ATF, Department of Justice, no one has ever said a word to address this incident since it happened. That really concerns a lot of people in Arkansas. That 30 of our 35 state senators signed a letter to President Trump about a month ago and said, look, it's been 2 years. Nobody's ever explained to us how this happened, why it happened, whether it was justified or whether mistakes were made, whether policies have been reconsidered, whether training's been reviewed. Nothing, not a word, not a peep. Oh, and so we're, you know, we continue to talk about this case because we think it's important. I've been investigated by the FBI. They could have come to my house at 6 a.m. And if they did it as incompetently as these guys executed this search warrant, number one, it was all these tactics were totally unnecessary. Number two, it wasn't a SWAT team. It was a bunch of agents dressed up like a SWAT team, and they weren't trained to do this, and they did it really poorly for a number of reasons I can explain to you. And number three, you know, they created this incredibly risky situation. And I would have thought the same thing Brian Malinowski thought. Even after living with this case for 2 years, I'd probably come out of bed with a gun if I heard my front door cave at 6 a.m. So I don't know what to do. I want some assurance that my government's not going to do this. And we haven't got it.
1: Well, quite a few things there.
10: Yeah, I talked a long time. I guess it's a difficult story to tell. There's a lot of moving parts to it. Some I haven't even told you, but
1: it's okay.
10: So you hear it, it's troubling.
1: We'll go over some things and get some clarity. And then I got some further questions and things too. But first of all, on this sort of all important question of, are you a hobbyist or are you a dealer who needs a license at the gun show? And how arbitrary that is. You're saying it's not a quantitative test at all. For example, is the majority of your reportable taxable income coming from gun sales rather than your day job? That kind of thing. Instead, it's this completely like whimsical type of a thing. That seems like a huge...
10: it's really whatever ATF wants. Yeah.
1: And you're right that... And whenever that's brought up, it's always brought up from the other side. As you said, the gun control loophole. Oh, see, people are getting away with not submitting to the full amount of regulation. But then, so when they investigated this guy, you mentioned that, I mean, obviously, you know, we showed the thing here that, as you mentioned, the guy's the director of an airport. So like, maybe he's in bed with the mob, but like, that sounds like a pretty legit day job to have, you know, a guy like that. As you say, he's making almost 300 grand a year doing it, I think. So when they investigated him, I understand even from their point of view, okay, they find guns that trace back to this guy more than three times. And so they got eyebrows up or whatever. But then you say they are tracking him, they're following him at night. Did they establish, or I guess you have no access to their investigative records, but they don't even claim, right, that they found any connection between him and any criminal underworld or any kind of thing like that. So this is a regular taxpayer, as they would say, a regular law-abiding citizen, and in fact, even a government employee, right?
10: With no criminal record, no history of crime or violence, lived in one of the quietest, newest neighborhoods in Little Rock, kept regular hours, went to work at about the same time every day, parked in the same parking spot, worked in a gun-free zone. I can't, if I had $5 for every time some grandmother walked up to me in the grocery store and asked me about it in Arkansas and said, why didn't they go to his office and just say, we have a search warrant for your house. Can we go out to your house and execute it? Why didn't they meet him in his driveway when he went to work every day at 9 o'clock?
1: We just had no answer to that at all. I mean, because of course, this is all very reminiscent of the Waco massacre. And that was the question about David Koresh. Why didn't they just get him here or there? But we know the answer in that case was they had planned a giant publicity stunt and they named it Operation Showtime. And they were going to go after some mullet-headed Trans Am driving rednecks to impress the Democrats. And that was why they didn't just get him at Walmart, et cetera. But here you're saying we don't know anything about it.
10: I can speculate. Everything I've told you has been factually documented. And we know what they knew about him because it's a detailed affidavit that they submitted to get the search warrant. And I can just tell you from being in federal law enforcement, they didn't leave things out. They would have told the judge everything meaningful that they knew that would have led to a suspicion that he was breaking the law. In their post-shooting interviews with the Arkansas State Police, we know they revealed some of their suspicions that were totally unfounded. One agent said, well, we learned that he had competed in some poker tournaments. He hadn't done that in years, but and we were wondering money laundering. And we knew he was the director of the airport. So we were wondering if he was using the airport to traffic guns. Well, you know, but they had no basis for those suspicions. I mean, they might as well have said, well, we heard he flew somewhere one time and we wondered if he was Superman and he could fly without a plane. I mean, they had no information except for their vivid imaginations to support any of that. They just knew basically that he'd legally bought some number of guns that was, you know, he'd legally bought almost 150 guns over 3 or 4 years. The biggish number, but it's not a staggering number. I know lots of people that probably have bought 150.
1: Sure.
10: Nobody's contended that those weren't legal purchases. Profit's a big part of their definition, and they didn't know if he'd made a dime. That's probably part of the reason they were wanting to search his home, see if he kept some kind of records that they could show that he'd made significant profit. There, you know, this, you talk about the ambiguity here. You know, you wonder how is it constitutionally even prosecuted somebody under a law that can't even define the conduct. And I can tell you, the people that complain about this law the most are the gun control people, because they want more people prosecuted. And they've documented that even though 90% of the people that go to jury trials in criminal court, federal criminal court, get convicted, they've only convicted about half the people they've tried on this case, because juries read the definitions and they just like, and I can show you cases that are, the facts are much more egregious than Brian Mountain, that the guys walked it in a jury trial because, look, I mean, we have to assume that the jury read the definition and said, who knows what that.
1: Well, and federal juries are notoriously biased toward the state and have the highest conviction rates and are all made up.
10: 50% acquittal is a staggering number in federal criminal. Yeah. Staggering. Yeah.
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11: So now talk to me about the search warrant and their excuse to hit his raid. This is the Rockefeller drug laws. Thank everyone for, thank Nelson Rockefeller for so many wrong things about our society, but this somehow, even though it was his brother Winthrop was the ruler of Arkansas, I don't know why Nelson Rockefeller's drug laws got to apply down there. But anyway, they got this no-knock thing where they get to just barge in and break your door down, and because otherwise you'll flush all your guns down the toilet, I guess, you know.
10: Yeah, there's a Supreme Court case that says that they only have to wait, that 15 seconds is long enough. Because if it's a drug case, because you can flush drugs down the toilet. Now, I don't agree with these cases. I believe, you know, the Fourth Amendment's there for a reason. And and I've been a participant in the war on drugs, and I don't know that we've made a lot of progress. But in the course of fighting the war on drugs, those cases have almost done away with it.
11: Jim Bovard, actually, the great journalist Jim Bovard, reported on a Supreme Court hearing where they were debating this, and they came to the conclusion that the more drugs you got, the less excuse the cops have for breaking in your door. So if you just have a little bit of cocaine, they can barge right in. But if you got crates full, well, you can't flush that. And so they have to wait and respect your privacy. And the whole thing is completely ridiculous. In fact, he got thrown out because he's got this great laugh. And so when one of the lawyers pointed that out, he got thrown out of court. But anyway, but in this case, there's no drugs and you can't flush guns down the toilet, but it doesn't matter. The justification for these no-knock raids is, you know, long forgotten. So, but what did they tell the judge that, and of course, it's beyond question anywhere except this show, but it's at least worth raising the point that no judge can ever be held accountable for anything that they ever do to anyone ever. And so correct. The fact that this guy's dead could never lead to that judge hanging from a rope, even though that judge murdered him. That judge sent a death squad to his house before dawn that killed him. But you're never supposed to say that. You're supposed to call judges your honor, even though they're not honorable. This one is the leader of a death squad who put out a hit on an innocent man and murdered him. So tell us about this murderous judge who has a lifetime appointment and ultimate sovereign immunity greater than the King of England to murder any of us subjects of his that he feels like. And what excuse did the ATF give him that he signed off on that said they had the right to go and kick in this guy's door in the morning instead of just serving the warrant in a normal fashion?
10: Let me jump in here. A lot of people are critical of the judge. I would tell you that the judge's job is to read their affidavit and see if they've said enough things that constitute probable cause.
1: And then issue
10: a warrant. He doesn't have anything to do with what time they executed, except the form he signed says they can only do it between 6 in the morning and 10 at night. So they came at 6:01. It would be great if judges could, or the U.S. attorney could. Frankly, the U.S. attorney nor the judge are responsible for choosing the tactics. These agencies have total discretion for officer safety to make all those choices. Somebody needs to take a hard look at that, because in this case, I know what the threat assessment that they're supposed to go through should look like. I mean, different agencies use different forms, but of all the boxes you would check, to say, well, maybe we justify these tactics over those tactics, not one of them applied in this case, not a single one. You know, and there's things like criminal history, risk of flight, risk of propensity for violence, this risk of destruction of evidence. None of those things existed here.
11: And that was the judge's responsibility to ask.
10: He has no role in that in our current system. The judge signs as long as they go between the hours of 6 in the morning and 10 at night, the way our system is set up now, he pats them on the butt and tells them.
11: So he could have said you have to go between noon and 3 p.m.
10: He could have said that if he wanted to, if he had a reason to. And that's not the practice, but that I would say that would have been, I would love to see a system where the judge asks those questions and does the threat assessment right there. The judges don't want to take on the responsibility of officer safety, though. The agents are going to say, okay, judge, you're not going to let us go at 6 in the morning. Guy gets killed because this guy's dangerous. That's on you. And the way the system's divided up,
11: the judiciary doesn't take that responsibility. That's on him. But if a civilian dies, that's not on him.
10: Yeah. Yeah.
11: It should be on him. The judge is the guy that took out the hit on the civilian. He can blame. There's nowhere else.
10: I think the U.S. attorney is more and should be more involved, even though U.S. attorney's office has no direct authority to tell ATF how to execute a search warrant. They have a practical ability to do it. And I did that when I was U.S. attorney at times. I'd say, what are you going to do here? And if it didn't make sense to me, I said, go back and rethink that. And the U.S. attorney can be the grown-up in the room that draws these people back. And in fact, I've told people, especially since I've known this for a long time, this case certainly, when I became a U.S. attorney, I was in my 40s. I was wanting to be a crime fighter. I was a lifelong conservative, law and order guy. And when I got done, I wanted every FBI agent, DEA agent to say, man, that Bud Cummins, man, he was had our back all the time. And he was out there knocking down all the hurdles to us, doing justice out there. That's not the job. The president puts the U.S. attorney here because we give all these guys a long list of weapons to ruin people's lives. They can drop grand jury subpoenas on them that cost them tens of thousands of dollars to comply with. They can ruin their reputation in the community just by investigating. They can come and search their house and, you know, embarrass them in the community. They can charge them and make them face really hard decisions about pleading guilty or going to a jury trial and facing consequences that are five times worse than they could get in a plea. They can ruin people's lives, and the president puts the U.S. attorney there, or should put him there, to protect the rest of us from those guys. And that's really the main job, in my view, at this stage of my life, of the U.S. attorney. Now, they don't teach that at the Department of Justice, but they should, because he's the guy or gal that can impose some common sense and sanity. But that didn't happen here. The U.S. attorney never heard about this. The judge didn't have any authority to tell him what to do. And we still don't really know who made the decisions, because the government has never addressed this.
11: And then so, you know, maybe this is a bygone era, but it seems like this could be a political issue for some Republicans in the House of Representatives to hold some hearings and demand some answers from. It can't be that they just refuse to put out a report at all and just completely stonewall everyone forever.
10: We had a hearing.
11: So tell us about the lawsuit, or tell us about Congress, and tell us about the lawsuit.
10: Well, Jim Jordan convened a hearing 2 months after this happened, back in 2024 in May, in the Judiciary Committee. And it went 2 days. I testified for, two or three hours. And then the next day they had the ATF under Biden, the ATF director, come in, who refused to answer any questions, but they beat him up. Go to YouTube and type in Bud Cummins and Malinowski, and you're going to see clips from that hearing. And they're all entertaining, because the members of Congress were just whooping up on them and asking them all the right questions about how in the world could this happen. You know, you have some former law enforcement people in Congress that really teed up on them. I thought after that, there would be accountability pretty quickly. And they demanded that the ATF answer, but that was what happened that day. Congress has moved on to other issues, and nothing's ever happened. ATF's never been required to respond or to account for their conduct or explain it in any way. Now, there is a lawsuit.
11: It is. It's just, I guess, relativity, right? We just get desensitized to it. If they can do Waco and get away with that, then they can do these all day long and kill one or two guys at a time. And they do. Not always just the ATF, but various SWAT teams unleash Waco-style, night raids, Afghan-style night raids on family homes across this country 365 days a year.
10: I want to stress, this wasn't a SWAT team. This was a SWAT team is, eight individuals or six or 10 that have been designated as a SWAT team, and they train together and they go out and practice these scenarios, and they know who everybody's job is, and they go to regional competitions. And so when they're called on to do something like this for a real reason, they know how to do it right. This was a bunch of untrained agents with SWAT team gear on, but they were the Keystone Cops. They didn't have, there was a guy who was supposed to go in with a shield. The bulletproof shield said police. That would have been helpful in this scenario. Should have never gotten to that point, but he laid it down and didn't go in first. So the guy that was supposed to go in second just kind of looked at him, and he blundered into the house. Nobody was making announcements of police. It just went on and on and on, the mistakes these guys made, and it just makes it work. They created this the most risky situation they could have possibly designed. And it was totally unnecessary. There wasn't any of it that was necessary. And then they screwed it up and a guy died.
11: Yeah.
10: No reason.
11: Self-defense while they're standing in some other guy's foyer.
10: Yeah. And we do have a lawsuit, and the judge just took them apart on the self-defense aspect. They had claimed several defenses and tried to get the case dismissed. And the judge said, well, self-defense doesn't work here, because self-defense means he shot first, so we shot back. But it ignores, how did you get there? And if the facts that are alleged in the complaint, which are straight out of the documentation, the police report, are true, you were there illegally and unconstitutionally. The judge said that. And so you were the initial aggressor, not him. He was responding to the initial aggression that was his perception of this invasion of his home. And so the judge just, you know, kind of dropkicked that argument in a recent opinion on the motion to dismiss.
1: 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Yeah, people call me a lot of things, including publisher. 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LibertarianInstitute.org/books. Now, five of them are mine. Three of them I wrote. Two of them are compendiums of interviews I did about nuclear weapons and with the great Dr. Ron Paul. But then I published 15 more, including the latest here by Ken Silva, The Trump Assassination Plots, Joseph Solis Mullins on Classical Liberalism, Charles Goyette, The Empire of Lies, and so many more. Check them all out. Creative Chaos about Syria. Man, this is some really great stuff. LibertarianInstitute.org/books.
11: And that only makes sense that if they had announced themselves as police and made it clear that in such a way that he knew for sure that they were police, then there's no reason in the world to think that he would have took a shot at them, right? He's defending his wife from criminals at the time. And it turns out that was also true, that the police were criminals in this case. But yeah.
10: Well, it's offensive, but, you know, I have been to Washington and tried to meet with the member, you know, officials of the Department of Justice, you know, basically say, come on, guys, what are you doing here? The dilemma they've had is that ATF had reported upstream to them that these are basically quotes, he was a significant gun trafficker and that he knew they were police when he shot at them. So they're basically saying he committed suicide by cop. This guy that had a great job, been married for 28 years, no criminal record, that he made a decision that morning that he was so offended that the police showed up at his house that he'd just die.
11: Yeah. Now, I put this up there earlier, but this is the prosecutor declines to file charges in ATF shooting. And this is where, you know, they're all in on it against us. This is the supposed check and balance is the different branches of the government protecting each other from the people of the country who they victimize.
10: That was a very cursory investigation, and the local prosecutor, his analysis went like this. The ATF was standing in this door, in this front hallway of this home, and a guy came out and shot at him, and they shot back. Self-defense, end of analysis. He didn't ask, he didn't even analyze or question how they came to be in the front hallway of this guy's house. And there's a statute in Arkansas and probably in every state that says if your reckless conduct results in the death of another, that's called manslaughter. And my book, planning the unnecessaryness of the whole operation and the incompetent execution can only be called reckless. And it did result in a guy. Now, I'm not calling for the criminal prosecution of these agents. I don't really believe in that. I think law enforcement's really hard, and that when people screw up in the job, maybe they don't need to be in the job, or maybe they got really poor training, and almost always they had really poor leadership. I do kind of believe that 99% of the time those issues should be resolved civilly in court, but they should also be resolved through good leadership. I mean, the political leadership should go cure this. And they should have done it 2 years ago, and they haven't done it.
11: You realize, I mean, I understand that you're a former U.S. attorney and everything, but you realize how absurd that sounds. A government employee should be able to commit manslaughter and not have to go to jail, maybe only ever get fired. But this guy's dead.
10: Which one of these guys are you going to put in jail? I mean, you're going to put the guy in the office that didn't even come out there that morning in jail that approved the plan? Are you going to put the guy in jail that didn't require all them to have decent training so they weren't incompetent when they tried to do it?
11: I really like this, but you see, I appreciate the fact that it sounds absolutely absurd that the people who did this could ever or should ever even be held accountable. Everybody knows you guys are our overlords and you can kill us if you want to. Like, of course you can. It sounds crazy to think that
10: there ought to be consequences. There ought to be consequences.
11: Way.
10: And you know, people Maybe would be fired. Surprised to learn how hard it is to hold the government accountable. I mean, there is a civil suit, but law enforcement officers generally are given the highest, except for judges, the highest level of immunity, and so many defenses that other people wouldn't have in similar situations. And federal agents are actually protected more than state and local officers. So we're having to really battle through a whole lot of some of the most complex law I've ever dealt with. And to even seek accountability. And it's 2 years and we're still in the early stages of a lawsuit. It's probably going to drag on for a long time. The government can drag these things out.
11: Yeah. Well, I mean, best of luck to you. It seems, it's so incongruous, the level of atrocity and then just the total, difficulty in getting any kind of accountability or, you know, like even in Congress, maybe if more people had died or some had gotten a little bit bigger headline, they would have really made a thing out of this instead of, you know, just 2 days and then it's over.
10: Timing's everything in politics and those incidents in Minnesota with the ICE officers probably made it harder politically for this administration to embrace the Malinowski case. I've been a little surprised because I've got a pretty deep political background. If it were me and I were part of the Trump administration, this happened under Biden's watch. It was part of their political agenda, the gun control vigor, you know, to throw these huge resources at his core. If he was in violation of anything, it was a regulation. It was a regulatory matter. And I think that the Trump administration could have made huge hay out of this about how they murdered a well-respected citizen over their fervor to impose gun control on Americans. I think it's also close enough to, you know, the excessive force allegations in Minnesota and things like that, that it probably was not a good timing for them to try to really embrace this as a political issue. But I still think they're wrong. I think that they could make this into a great political issue but the bottom line is I don't care what your politics are. You know, if you don't like guns, pretend like this is your favorite abortion doctor and they were coming out to investigate him. I mean, you know, you're a libertarian. Just pretend like it's your neighbor that put too much Roundup on his yard, didn't know he was violating an EPA regulation. You know,
11: right. Exactly.
10: A lot of people want to know, is this okay? You know, one state senator that signed that letter to the president said to me, he said, all I know is if what they did to Brian Malinowski is legal, somebody needs to change the damn law. Because nobody thinks that this is okay. But for 2 years, our government has not been able to tell us that it's not okay and that steps have been taken to ensure that it doesn't happen anymore.
11: Right. Yeah. Well, look, I sure appreciate you fighting a good fight on this one. And I wish the widow the best of luck in her lawsuit. And hopefully there'll be some accountability here, at least. I mean, as you were saying, they won't even tell us the names of the people who ordered all of this stuff yet. So at least all of that should come out and make these people infamous, if nothing else.
10: Well, I didn't, you know, I don't know if you're a Lonesome Dove fan, but in the movie Lonesome Dove,
11: I know of it.
10: Character Woodrow Call promises his lifelong buddy, Augustus McCrae, that he'd take his body after he died from Montana all the way back to San Antonio and bury him. And it's an arduous journey and, you know, a lot of bad things happen to him trying to drag this rotting corpse back to Texas. And, you know, he makes a statement. I think I got to be a little more careful about what I promise people in the future. And I promised Miss Malinowski when she reached out to me when this happened that I would stick with it until we got some accountability. Didn't think we'd still be here after 2 years still, you know,
11: yeah,
10: zero accountability, but I may have to be a little more careful about what I promise in the future. But, you know, I made that promise, so I'm going to stick with it. And And I think eventually we're going to require them to answer for this. Not just in money. I mean, lawsuits are about money. That's an imperfect way to, you know, compensate somebody for damage or for loss like this. But a lawsuit isn't about who made the decisions and why and all that. It's just about really the constitutionality of that 28-second wait, kicking the door in, whether it was reasonable for him to perceive them as home invaders. That's the lawsuit's very narrow. Everything else is protected by immunity and all those things.
1: Right.
10: Those decision making. But his bosses at DOJ, ATF's bosses at DOJ certainly have a supervisory responsibility over all those decisions. And I think it's pretty outrageous that they haven't transparently, you know, told the citizens, not just of Arkansas, but the entire country, why this happened and why it shouldn't happen again.
11: Yeah.
10: I go to bed a little bit nervous every night.
1: Hey, you need a new webmaster? 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And, of course, they do their big conference every year in October. 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
11: It's so interesting, isn't it, the way the issues involved here are all contradictory, politically coded this way and that way, where conservatives, you know, the right are the ones who care about guns. Virtually no one on the left does, but the right cares a lot about that. But the right also loves cops. But the right also can get very upset at jackbooted thugs when they're the ATF murdering people, enforcing gun control laws, like G. Gordon Liddy, who was himself a former FBI agent, called the ATF after what they did and killing the initial six people and kicking off the Waco siege and later massacre. And so sometimes it's okay for a right winger to be against a cop if it's a federal cop and he's inflicting gun laws. But then, as you're saying, the leftists who usually are the liberals, progressives, whatever, who usually like the feds a lot more than they like local cops, because that's who's usually arresting them for stuff. They, right at this time, were in the middle of a conflict with federal immigration cops. So then that made the entire right, and especially with the new Trump Republican administration in power, and the entire right is now on the side of the national government under Trump and these ICE cops versus the hippies protesting in the streets, as you put it, makes it a very bad time for the Republican administration to provide a little accountability for cops who did the wrong thing against essentially a conservative victim under Biden rules and Biden enforcement, but just at a time right when the right is rallying around federal cops.
10: But you know, and if we have another minute, stepping back, I've been a Republican my whole life. I ran for Congress in 1996 and was narrowly defeated. I worked for Governor Huckabee as chief legal counsel. So, you know, and I was political appointee under George W. Bush. I'm a law and order guy. I participated in the war on drugs. But, you know, you get older and you start looking at things a little bit differently. We have a system now that's a couple of things. We've got some really harsh criminal justice rules that pretty much the Republicans are responsible. Minimum sentences, the sentencing guidelines are insane. Some of the sentences, the sentencing guidelines spit out in the federal system. We've over-militarized local law enforcement. I was there right after 9/11. I was on the Attorney General's counterterrorism committee. We stood up a national domestic counterterrorism operation that didn't even exist before 9/11. In the course of that, the federal government did what it did after COVID, what it does after every, you know, the finance, they don't know what to do. So they take $1 trillion and just dump it out in, you know, PPP loans or whatever. And after 9/11, there were billions of dollars being poured out for state and local law enforcement, we were buying them, you know, armored cars and automatic weapons, bulletproof vests. And, you know, we took what used to be kind of a, you know, community ombudsman out there that happened to carry a six-shot revolver in case there was trouble into these, you know, heavily militarized law enforcement units. And you know, I think the conservatives are probably responsible for a lot of that, but I don't know that. And we eviscerated the name of the war on drugs. We eviscerated the Fourth Amendment protections we all think are, used to think were pretty valuable. So I think as a conservative, we, you know, I don't know that. And we eviscerated the name of the war on drugs. We eviscerated the Fourth Amendment protections we all think are, used to think were pretty valuable.

0: a moderate Democrat and considered a swing vote. So they had me out talking in the community, talking up the Patriot Act. And I was promising people you needed these tools, these intrusive tools to fight terrorism. And, you know, they would always be used wisely. And I wouldn't give those speeches now, because when I gave that speech, I was picturing me having the responsibility to use it wisely and not abuse. But now I've seen what other people do when you give them these really intrusive tools to go ruin people's lives or target their political opponents. And I would rethink a lot of that. I think we could probably literally withstand an extra terrorist attack every now and then if it meant preserving individual liberties of Americans. So I look at the world a little differently than I did, you know, when I was 30 or 40.
1: Well, and that's not even the trade-off. I mean, if we want to protect ourselves from terrorist attacks, we just have to stop intervening in the Middle East and supporting terrorist groups and then opposing them again and all of that stuff, and then we'll be all right. Patriot Act or nothing. But listen, I got to run. I'm sure you do too, but thank you so much for your time. I really appreciate what you're doing here. And, you know, no matter how the lawsuit goes, at least in continuing to bring attention to this crucial issue and the victimhood of this poor guy, Brian Mileski. So good for you.
0: Thank you. And I like your shows, and keep doing what you're doing. And I think it helps. And
1: thanks a lot.
0: Appreciate the time.
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3: From Feature Story News in Paris, I'm Ross Cullen. U.S. President Donald Trump has accused China of meddling in U.S. elections. In a primetime speech from the White House, Trump made the case for Congress to pass enhanced voter security legislation. However, there are fears his latest election-related claims will backfire on the Republican Party in the upcoming midterm elections in November. President Trump has repeatedly made unsubstantiated claims about voter fraud and foreign meddling in his 2020 election loss to Joe Biden. Nick Harper reports from Washington.
4: Some startling claims from the US president during this Thursday night primetime address. Here's a man who has long claimed that the 2020 election was stolen from him, that it was rigged. Tonight he said that he provided evidence and facts to show that it had been stolen and rigged. That evidence has now been published on the White House website. He says that China managed to infiltrate the 2020 election and the run-up to it and were able to influence the outcome. He claimed that China managed to steal about two-thirds of the US population's sensitive data. About 220 million Americans were compromised. But he also said that there was a tremendous cover-up by the US intelligence community not to bring these claims to light.
3: The US has launched a new wave of strikes against Iran for the sixth night in a row as the two sides continue to battle over control of the Strait of Hormuz. US Central Command said the attacks were intended to further degrade Iranian military capabilities, but Iran's military command has threatened to crush all infrastructure across the Middle East if US President Donald Trump carries out his warning to strike Iranian bridges and power plants. The escalating conflict has also exposed growing tensions between Washington and its closest regional ally, Israel, with US Vice President J.D. Vance publicly acknowledging that elements within the Israeli government have tried to steer American war policy. Jagruti Dave reports from Washington.
5: There are a lot of people in the US and Israel, critics, who say that the deal did not do enough to curb Iran's missile program. So J.D. Vance said, "I know beyond a shadow of a doubt that there have been people within the Israeli government who are trying to shift us away from that policy because they want to continue the military campaign." But he also went on to say there are many countries and allies, as well as adversaries of the United States, who try to influence American policy.
3: Canadian wildfire smoke has worsened sharply across the United States, with Detroit recording an air quality index of more than double the federal hazardous threshold, and air quality alerts now cover at least 17 states and some 115 million people. There are currently more than 800 fires actively burning in Canada, including 30

0: blazes that sparked on Thursday.
1: From Future Story News in Paris, I'm Ross Cullen.
0: US President Donald Trump has accused China of meddling in US elections. In a primetime speech from the White House, Trump made the case for Congress to pass enhanced voter security legislation. However, there are fears his latest election-related claims will backfire on the Republican Party in the upcoming midterm elections in November. President Trump has repeatedly made unsubstantiated claims about voter fraud and foreign meddling in his 2020 election loss to Joe Biden. Nick Harper reports from Washington.
2: Some startling claims from the US president during this Thursday night primetime address. Here's a man who has long claimed that the 2020 election was stolen from him, that it was rigged. Tonight he said that he provided evidence and facts to show that it had been stolen and rigged. That evidence has now been published on the White House website. He says that China managed to infiltrate the 2020 election and the run-up to it and were able to influence the outcome. He claimed that China managed to steal about two-thirds of the US population's sensitive data. About 220 million Americans were compromised. But he also said that there was a tremendous cover-up by the US intelligence community not to bring these claims to light.
0: The US has launched a new wave of strikes against Iran for the sixth night in a row as the two sides continue to battle over control of the Strait of Hormuz. US Central Command said the attacks were intended to further degrade Iranian military capabilities, but Iran's military command has threatened to crush all infrastructure across the Middle East if US President Donald Trump carries out his warning to strike Iranian bridges and power plants. The escalating conflict has also exposed growing tensions between Washington and its closest regional ally, Israel, with US Vice President J.D. Vance publicly acknowledging that elements within the Israeli government have tried to steer American war policy. Jagruti Dave reports from Washington.
3: There are a lot of people in the US and Israel, critics who say that the deal did not do enough to curb Iran's missile program. So J.D. Vance said, "I know beyond a shadow of a doubt that there have been people within the Israeli government who are trying to shift us away from that policy because they want to continue the military campaign." But he also went on to say there are many countries and allies, as well as adversaries of the United States, who try to influence American policy.
0: Canadian wildfire smoke has worsened sharply across the United States, with Detroit recording an air quality index of more than double the federal hazardous threshold, and air quality alerts now cover at least 17 states and some 115 million people. There are currently more than 800 fires actively burning in Canada, including 30 new blazes that sparked on Thursday, and the vast majority are burning out of control.

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0: Welcome to Between the Lines, presenting news and analysis of critical issues affecting our communities, the nation, and the world. I'm Scott Harris. This week we present Gerlene Joseph, Executive Director of the Haitian Bridge Alliance, who talks about the consequences of the recent Supreme Court ruling that ended TPS protections for hundreds of thousands of Haitians and thousands of Syrians. Xavier Desjardins, an attorney representing one of the defendants in the Texas Prairie Land Detention Center protest case, who discusses the 30 to 100-year sentences handed down in this blatantly political prosecution. And John Tarleton, editor-in-chief of New York's independent newspaper, who assesses recent Democratic Socialist candidate primary victories, the issues they ran on, and their likely impact on local and national politics. But first, we begin with a summary of some of the week's underreported news stories.
1: After only a month, the Ebola outbreak that began in mid-May in the eastern region of the Democratic Republic of Congo is out of control. Long-running conflicts in the outbreak zone, lack of Western resources, and general distrust of aid workers are complicating efforts to surveil and contain the virus. A recent World Health Organization update confirmed 1,048 cases, resulting in 267 deaths. The current strain of the Ebola virus is spreading much faster than the last outbreak a decade ago in West Africa. Already, Ebola has spread to neighboring Uganda, and a case was identified in France on June 24th. Many early victims were doctors and nurses caring for Ebola patients in the DRC city of Bunia. Frontline workers complain of shortages of personal protective equipment and vehicles to safely transport the deceased. 22 nations, including the U.S., have imposed travel restrictions on people from the DRC, Uganda, and South Sudan. Despite the millions of dollars pledged by the international community to support the Ebola response, these resources haven't reached the DRC province hardest hit. A new $69 billion merger of corporate landlords will put increased pressure on tenants in urban markets that face higher mandatory fees and rent inflation. The merger of Avalon Bay Communities and Equity Residential, founded by billionaire Sam Zell, will together own a combination of 180,000 apartment units nationwide. Both companies have repeatedly been sued for alleged tenant abuses and illegal price fixing. In These Times magazine observes that if this merger involved banks or supermarkets, it would face mandatory federal antitrust review, but real estate mergers are exempt. Avalon Bay and Equity Residential were each accused by tenants of acting like a cartel to inflate rents during the COVID pandemic, costing tenants billions of dollars. Prior to the merger, Equity Residential agreed to settle a $56 million class action suit brought by renters. Margaret McBride, a managing attorney at Community Legal Services of East Palo Alto, says monopolies in rental housing have the same effect as any other monopoly, only in this case, it's monopolization of something that's a human right. People don't have an option to pick up and go somewhere else that's still close to their family or their kids' schools or their jobs. For a brief time, Elon Musk, the world's richest person, was worth $1 trillion after his SpaceX initial public offering, when his stock and his space and AI companies were first traded on Wall Street. Musk's wealth illustrates the growth of extreme inequality in the United States. Now, more than one-third of all wealth in the U.S., 32%, is held by the top 1% of the population, the largest percentage the government has ever recorded since monitoring these numbers began in 1989. The Center on Budget and Policy Priorities observes that the combined effects of Trump administration tariffs and tax cuts for the wealthy will help households with the top 10% of incomes the most and hurt 70% of households between now and 2034. Stateline News reports that lawmakers in at least a dozen states, including Illinois, Minnesota, Rhode Island, and Virginia, have proposed new taxes on the wealthiest taxpayers. Some of the proposals would tax annual incomes above a certain threshold, while others would tax capital assets, including high-value stocks and real estate. California will hold a November ballot referendum that would impose a one-time tax on billionaires. This week's news summary was compiled by Bob Nixon. For Between the Lines, I'm Anna Manzo.

0: On June 25th, the U.S. Supreme Court ruled in favor of the Trump regime's bid to strip temporary protected status, TPS, away from some 375,000 Haitians and 6,000 Syrians. These refugees have been legally residing in the U.S. and protected from deportation, some for several decades. The State Department currently warns against traveling to either Haiti or Syria, citing widespread violence, crime, terrorism, and kidnapping. Now all refugees from countries with a TPS designation are considered under threat, as the ruling will permit President Trump to end their protected status, regardless of how risky it would be for immigrants to be deported to their home countries. In her dissent from the conservative 6-3 majority, Justice Elena Kagan cited evidence that race played a role in President Trump's decision to revoke TPS status for Haitians. She referenced his many racially charged attacks on immigrants of color, including calling Haiti an asshole country and falsely claiming Haitians in Springfield, Ohio, were eating cats and dogs. Your reporter spoke with Gerlene Joseph, executive director of the Haitian Bridge Alliance, which advocates for fair and humane immigration policies and provides immigrants with legal and social services. Here she talks about the ruling and the consequences for hundreds of thousands of Haitians who've built a life in the U.S. over many years.
1: This decision from the Supreme Court, I will say the injustice of the justice system impacts over 375,000 Haitians and 6,000 Syrians who have been living in the United States for the past 3, 5, 10, 15 years. They are the people who came here in search of safety and protection due to extreme conditions that have plagued Haiti for a very long time, since after the earthquake that happened in 2010, killing over 250,000 people and leaving the country in complete chaos. The reality is, the narrative we hear across the country from people who are trying to destroy the lives of Haitian TPS holders are saying it says temporary in the name itself. But it's a full sentence. It is temporary based on current country conditions. And unfortunately for the Haitian people, the Haitian immigrants like myself, who are here in the United States paying our taxes, giving back to communities, it is impossible for us to go back home right now, even when we would like to. It is simply not possible right now.
0: When we hear a figure like 375,000 Haitian immigrants that are currently under TPS and will have it yanked away and possibly be deported, those numbers really don't tell the story. And I've just been reading something about how the Haitians that are here in the U.S. are professionals of all kinds, reporters, business owners, caretakers, construction workers. They actually contribute $29 billion annually to the U.S. economy, in addition to paying $7.8 billion in taxes. And these people all have families. They have their hopes and their dreams, and they've been here, as you said, for decades, some of them, 30 years, their entire life, children. Tell us about the community and how they're responding to this threat.
1: Complete fear and trauma. As the news came out, I will share with you that every last Saturday of the month, we usually have a big community engagement where we provide legal support, we provide social services, medical check-in, and also diaper, food drive, where we actually receive over 400 people come in and get what they need for the week, for the weeks ahead. But this Saturday, only 75 people showed up. That tells you the level of fear and trauma that the community immediately began to feel. So now what we are looking at is potentially major family separation of U.S.-born children whose parents are now in complete limbo and not knowing if they go to school when they come back home, their parents will still be there.
0: What can the Haitian community do to fight potentially hundreds of thousands of deportation orders? The Supreme Court left a little room for constitutional challenges, but many of the justices who voted for this, they dismissed all the evidence of the racist element that is part of these deportation orders. What can the Haitian community do to fight it?
1: Right now, the Haitian community cannot fight it by ourselves. We need black, white, brown, anyone who stands for justice, anyone who stands for humanity, to join forces with the Haitian community to stand against this injustice, to understand that today is the Haitians and the Syrian, tomorrow is going to be all of us. That is the first thing. Currently, we are waiting to see what the notice will be from DHS and USCIS so we can study it and understand what the next step for the communities are. In addition, we, as you mentioned, the legal teams are still looking into what's possible as they move forward on the legal front. But at the same time, we have been working with Congress, and we currently have a Senate bill, S-4814, that will be able to provide safety and protection for Haitian TPS holders who are currently in the United States for the next 3 years. So we are asking anyone from California to Arkansas, from Colorado to Washington, D.C., to please call on your senator, specifically the red states, to make sure that we are able to protect the Haitian TPS holders who are our neighbors. Or if you don't have any interest, understand that these people are the ones working, caring for our United States of America. And as we are heading into celebrating 250 years of this country, those people have been a part of it. They have been putting everything they have into this country. And it is only fair that we all together, as we celebrate 250 years, make sure that includes protection for those who are extremely vulnerable, and push back against this extreme family separation that we will be witnessing, and push back against the deportation of people into Haiti, unfortunately, cannot go right now, and partly due to U.S. foreign policies in and towards Haiti.
0: That was Gerlene Joseph, Executive Director of the Haitian Bridge Alliance. Learn more about the group and their advocacy work during this crisis for the Haitian community by visiting our Between the Lines website at btlonline.org. On the 4th of July last year, supporters of people held in the Prairie Land ICE Detention Center in Alvarado, Texas, held a noise and fireworks protest outside the facility to show their support for the detainees inside. At the end of the rally, a local police officer arrived. He was shot and injured, and 10 people were arrested. While there are 22 individuals facing charges across various jurisdictions related to the protest at the ICE Detention Center, the primary federal case involves a group of 9 defendants accused of being part of an Antifa terror cell who were convicted in March of domestic terrorism, rioting, and explosive offenses. 8 of those convicted were sentenced on June 23rd to between 30 and 100 years in prison. The one defendant sentenced to 100 years was convicted of attempted murder of a policeman after he shot and injured an officer on the scene, stating he thought the officer was about to shoot one of the other protesters. The defendants, who've been in jail over the past year, with $1 million in bail they can't pay, say they'll be appealing their case. Between the Lines' Melinda Tuhu spoke with Xavier Desjardins, an attorney for one of the defendants on her state charges, who's also been supporting attorneys in the federal cases. Here he talks about the 30 to 100-year sentences handed down in what he believes is a blatantly political prosecution.
2: People know that these are political prosecutions, right? Like, from the get-go, people on the ground have seen how politicized this has been and how stacked the odds had been. I don't think there was a surprise that basically all the sentences were maxed out, right? Like, it was as high as possible. But there was still some shock, right? And some, like, horror at it. What I think is surprising is that the judges were clear that this was because of ideology, right? That the punishment is because they want to prevent more people from joining these ideological beliefs, whatever they claim they are. But that had nothing to do with the convictions. To prove the case, the government didn't have to prove certain beliefs. It was just that an attempted murder happened, a riot happened, explosives were used. It didn't matter why or what the ideology was. It was, I think, surprising to hear the judges be so blunt, right? So straightforward that these are ideologically motivated sentences. I think that was surprising. But the sentences themselves, there was an understanding that they would be super high, right? For the people on the ground. Now, as a lawyer, these sentences are obscene. They are extreme. I have seen cases where a murder conviction has happened and a person has died, and the sentence is 20 years, 25 years. Everyone who got convicted on the riot, explosives, conspiracy, and material support got 50 years. All the defendants got the same sentence, even if some people were older, had kids, had priors, didn't have priors, right? It was a blanket punishment without considering the specific defendant. Song got 100 because she was also convicted of the attempted murder. Greva got 70 because she had an additional concealment of evidence conviction. And then Des Sanchez got 30 because he only had that concealment of evidence conviction.
3: I assume there's going to be an appeal of these sentences. Is that the next step?
2: Yes. So a lot of the defendants started filing their notice of appeal. However, the state cases might also start moving. So those cases might move faster than the appeal. Who knows?
3: Are the same attorneys staying on the case to do the appeal, or what do you know about that?
2: It varies. Some defendants have the same attorneys. Others have obtained other counsel. Yeah, it varies.
3: Was this sort of cheered in, you know, like in the mass media in Texas and among, you know, sort of regular people? Did they think this was an appropriate sentence? Is there any, you know, is there any reporting or op-eds or anything about that to get a read on the temperature of Texans' feelings about this?
2: I mean, I think it's hard to say because it's so polarized, right? Like, conservative outlets will say, you know, yes, Antifa got 450 years for attempting to murder a cop, right? Like, this is, yeah, it's justice. More liberal outlets are expressing shock and outrage at the sentence, right? Like, not necessarily that people got convicted, but rather that the sentence is so high. And then I have seen more progressive and more critical outlets talking about the convictions themselves being a problem, right? That these were protesters, that this was a noise demonstration, so there shouldn't be a sentence to begin with. But it really varies based on ideology. I mean, and that's the whole reality of these cases. Because they're so political, how people talk about them is just based on their own politics.
0: That was Xavier Desjardins, an attorney for one of the defendants in the Prairie Land Detention Center protest case, and a lawyer at the People's Law Collective, who works with the National Lawyers Guild. Learn more about the Prairie Land protest case by visiting our Between the Lines website at btlonline.org.

0: In a stunning set of victories, Democratic Socialists of America candidates swept to victory in New York in both congressional and state legislative primary elections. New York City Mayor Zoran Mamdani, whose own surprise win last year sent an earthquake through New York and national politics, endorsed three DSA House candidates, who all coasted to victories in their June 23rd Democratic primary elections. Those candidates were Claire Valdez, who defeated Brooklyn Borough President Antonio Reynoso, Daria Liza Avila Chevalier, who ousted five-term Congressman Adriano Espaillat, and former New York City mayoral candidate Brad Lander, who easily beat two-term incumbent Representative Dan Goldman. Democratic Socialists were also winners in two New York State Senate races and in four state assembly seats, despite millions of dollars spent by super PACs to defeat them. Elsewhere around the country, DSA candidates won the mayoral primary in Washington, D.C., and will compete in this November's mayoral runoff in Los Angeles. In the weeks ahead, DSA candidates will also be running in primaries in Michigan, Wisconsin, and Florida. Your reporter spoke with John Tarleton, editor-in-chief of The Independent, New York City's free progressive monthly newspaper, who discusses his coverage of these Democratic Socialist primary victories, the issues the candidates ran on, and the impact their wins will have on local and national politics.
1: Last week's results were a sweeping triumph for Mayor Mamdani and the New York City chapter of the Democratic Socialists of America, which are really the engine that propelled Mamdani into City Hall and who backed a large slate of socialist candidates. You talked about the congressional candidates, but they also won five more seats in the state legislature, including knocking off three incumbent assembly members. And that's also important for Mamdani's future prospects. The city is greatly reliant on what happens in Albany. So it's a real flex for legislators in Albany. And I'm sure many of them are thinking or maybe rethinking, where they want to come down next year when Mamdani makes another tax the rich proposal. And also Democratic Socialists won an assembly seat in Buffalo, New York, hometown of Governor Kathy Hochul.
0: John, I wanted to have you maybe talk about what were the major issues in these New York races. Israel played a prominent role, but of course there were a lot of bread and butter, kitchen table issues that brought out so many voters to overturn these long-running incumbents that usually have a green light for as many terms as they want. But that wasn't the case during the primary.
1: Right. So Daria Lisa Avila Chevalier in her district, which is basically Manhattan north of 100th Street and then also part of the West Bronx, heavily black and brown district with a sprinkling of younger white people that have moved in, but it's still heavily working class black and Latino district. And her, lead slogan of babies, not bombs, was a way of taking her long-running concern and passion for Palestinian rights and making the argument that we should be spending our resources on supporting the people most in need in this country and not using it to send more bombs to blow up hospitals and schools and refugee camps in Gaza or Lebanon or Iran. And I went out one afternoon with a couple of these DSA canvassers, and that's a whole other story, the whole DSA canvassing machine, but I went out with them and they canvassed a public housing 14-story building in Harlem. And when they had the chance to talk to people at the doors, nothing landed more immediately than the argument that we shouldn't be spending our money to send more bombs to the Middle East when we should be spending it on our own needs. So I think it kind of captured people's both disgust with the carnage that Israel has perpetrated and also the carnage and the stupidity of the war with Iran.
0: It's interesting to watch the reaction of the Democratic Socialists of America candidates' victories in New York and elsewhere. You have Fox News, Republican Speaker of the House Mike Johnson, and President Trump calling these candidates communists multiple times. They're all speaking from the same script, obviously. And then on the other side of things, you have former President Bill Clinton's political advisor James Carville. He was quoted as saying, "There's a schism in the party." He says DSA candidates, who he labels as far left, should have no place in the Democratic Party.
1: Yeah, Democratic voters seem to feel differently in more and more places with the Republicans. Look, they said for 8 years Obama was a socialist. They said Biden was a socialist. I mean, they throw these labels around,
0: right.
1: And now it's like, oh, okay, the socialists are now the Democrats are, you know, starting to, you know, dabble in supporting socialist candidates. And so, right, so they have to find some more extreme rhetoric. But on many issues, the stances the Democratic Socialists are taking, like Medicare for All and lowering housing costs and increasing minimum wage, et cetera, ending the war, spending the money at home, are broadly popular. And the only reason the Democratic leadership is so out of touch with their own base is because of their donor class. That's who they've been oriented to serving: corporate interests, the Israel lobby, all of that. You know, the Democratic base has finally, you know, really, you know, decided no longer trusts or supports much of what the establishment has to offer, certainly on Israel. I mean, you know, the last 2.5 years of just watching this carnage, all, you know, made possible by U.S. weapons, I mean, has turned a lot of people off. And we live in a world of interconnected communications, especially younger people. Younger people have access to a wider range of media outlets, and they were especially affected by this because they saw a lot more of it.
0: That was John Tarleton, editor-in-chief of The Independent, New York City's free progressive monthly newspaper. Find more analysis and commentary on Democratic Socialist primary election victories by visiting our Between the Lines website at btlonline.org.

0: 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Our theme music was written by Richard Hill and performed by Mikata. This week's program was produced by Susan Bramhall, Mary Hunt, Anna Manzo, Bob Nixon, Melinda Tuhus, and Jeff Yates. For Between the Lines, I'm Scott Harris.
1: Ladies and gentlemen of the press have been less than honest reporting to the American people what's going on in this country.
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4: This is the Scott Horton Show. Libertarian foreign policy, mostly.
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5: We're going to take out seven countries in
6: they
5: 5 years.
6: They don't know what the f*** they're doing.
7: Negotiate now. 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
4: And now, here's your host, Scott Horton.
8: All right, you guys, introducing Kit Clarenberg. He is, of course, at the Gray Zone with Max Blumenthal and them, and he also has his own Substack called Global Delinquents, which is really great and which is at issue today on the show. Welcome, Kit. How are you doing?
9: Hey, how's it going, Scott? Very well, thanks.
8: Good. Happy to have you here. As everyone who's read Provoked over my shoulder knows, you're in it a lot because you do such great journalism and I rely on it, including, check this one out, everybody. Western hegemony unravels in Bosnia. Now, I was in high school when all this was happening and I was very interested in politics and especially international politics, but boy, Bosnia, that was so complicated and everybody's name has so many consonants in it and stuff. And it just seems so hard to understand. And they never really explained on TV in any kind of simple way. And so I only bring that up just to say that I sympathize or empathize with people who might feel like, geez, I don't know if I'm ready to learn about Bosnia here, but I think I can boil it down just to get us teed off here that when Yugoslavia broke up, of course, America intervened and recognized the independence of Bosnia, which touched off this war. And it was a horrible war and it lasted a long time. And Bill Clinton, of course, made it worse. And then when it finally ended in 95, you had in this relatively small former administrative unit of Yugoslavia, Bosnia, it was essentially divided in half with the Croatian Muslim Alliance on one side and the Republika Srpska, the sort of pseudo mini state of the Bosnian Serbs on the other. And then this has been held together essentially under NATO / EU, EC, UN sort of overlordship ever since 1995. And in your article, you say that it looks like that may be coming to an end, which raises all kinds of questions about what might be coming next. So what is the problem such as it is here, Kit?
9: Yeah, sure. So, I mean, I think this is really fascinating and very important stuff that is completely flown under the radar for a lot of people for a variety of reasons that are kind of understandable. But yeah, like there is an argument to be made to say that like U.S. Global hegemony, you know, unipolarity was forged in Bosnia. So, as you mentioned, Bill Clinton made the Bosnian conflict and a cornerstone of his 1992 election campaign. And there was expectation was high the U.S. was going to intervene against the Bosnian Serbs when Clinton got into office. When he gets into office, he doesn't actually do anything apart from, yes, make the situation a lot worse for a number of years. And then finally, this is brought to an end with the NATO bombing in late 1995. And since then, Bosnia has effectively been a protectorate of the US. But also, that US kind of local security umbrella has provided a platform for regional expansion by the British, by the French, by the Germans, by the Turks, by Iran to a much smaller degree. It's largely limited to the Bosnia itself. But it's basically been completely unworkable, and also it's deliberately that the population is deliberately immiserated and impoverished by the country being run as, you know, a kind of traditional global South colony. All governance is in the hands of US and EU funded NGOs. There are over 20,000 of these things in a very small country with a population of just over 3 million people. It's ridiculous, quite frankly, and they're involved in everything from building or rebuilding homes to, you know, running rape crisis centers, distributing food, you know, etc. That structure took a significant dent with the closure of US aid when, you know, Trump, after Trump entered office. There are a lot of, you know, local NGOs and effective businesses in different sectors that were severely harmed by that. So to say the least, this state of affairs is effectively unsustainable, and it's particularly unsustainable given that Republika Srpska has been talking for a very long time about seceding from Bosnia. Bosniaks and the Croats and many Serbs, it must be said, want the country to remain, you know, as one. But that has never been the plan from the US's perspective. So what I unearthed these, they've never been reported on, of course, by the mainstream media. There's some very interesting documents that show that US officials in lead up to the bombing of the Bosnian Serbs in 1995, after the bombing was over, they were effectively going to assist the Serbs, to a large extent. The Bosniaks would receive, you know, military training and, you know, other, you know, financial assistance, etc., as part of U.S. occupation. But the U.S. was not planning to stay there for a very long time at all. These documents make numerous references to encouraging the Bosnian Serbs to secede in 2 to 3 years after a peace agreement was signed, which it was in November 1995. Now, people, including the insanely hawkish Madeleine Albright, who's a hate figure across the Balkans because of her involvement, the central involvement in the wars of the 1990s in former Yugoslavia, despite her reputation as being very hawkish, she was against the Serbs. She was explicitly stating behind the scenes, we should support the Bosnian Serbs doing this. It's only subsequently that NATO wanted to repeat the intervention in 1995 elsewhere, whether that was in Yugoslavia or Libya, the necessity of, you know, the kind of humanitarian narratives emerged about why the US did this and why the US had to stay there, kind of similar to the state building project in Afghanistan. But I mean, and this is where I drew a comparison with Afghanistan in my investigation. The US doesn't care about Bosnia at all anymore, and not only that, they are encouraging moves again towards Republika Srpska's independence. That's a major problem that the EU and Britain and Turkey, if not other kind of regional or international powers, are going to have to reckon with, because US occupation is what undergirds that state's existence. You know, there are tens of thousands of NATO soldiers there. I've seen them myself in Bosnian cities just out marching. People don't want them there, but, you know, there is a reason they are there, which is that the state created in Bosnia, the unified Bosnia, can only exist as long as the US is there, and they will leave. There is a Office of the Inspector General special report into Afghan reconstruction, which covers the collapse in a few hours of the entire, you know, government, police, intelligence, military structure that the US spent 20 years building in occupied Afghanistan. I mean, you know, on the day that the Taliban entered Kabul, all of this vast infrastructure constructed at the cost of trillions, collapsed overnight. And the US's allies, including the puppet government in Kabul, had no idea that the US pullout was going to be total. They had not planned for it at all. There were several countries that hadn't arranged evacuation for their soldiers who were there. And, you know, they spent these poor soldiers from Georgia and other, you know, smaller NATO countries that had sent soldiers to boost this occupation for 2 decades. They weren't in the loop at all, and they were stuck there for weeks. I don't think that the collapse of Bosnia might be, you know, as instantaneous as that when the US leaves, which it will. But by the same token, the US is actively encouraging Republic of Serbia's secession, which, you know, potentially could lead to a major conflict. You know, and that's not something that, that is being remotely considered, because, you know, again, these people are not in the loop and they're not preparing for the US not being around. But I mean, if you look at Central Asia, that the entire region is littered with abandoned US military bases because the war on terror ended, and the war on terror was itself undergirded by US military bases in places like Bosnia and Kosovo. The US will leave. What next?
10: Yeah. All right. Well, a few things there. I mean, first of all, Madeleine Albright's mentioned that, like, well, maybe we will support Bosnian Serb secession after all, which they didn't end up doing. But her even mentioning that was pretty ironic, because that was really the whole purpose of the war, was supporting the Muslims' ability to crush the Serb, you know, wish to stay part of Yugoslavia, right? They weren't really trying to secede from Bosnia as much as they were trying to stay in Yugoslavia, which they were being taken against their will out of. But then, so it's ironic that, I read that document, I was surprised to see that, where she says, yeah, maybe we will go ahead and just let them secede after all, although they didn't pursue that, but it goes to show her mindset at that time. But then, so some of them, I don't really understand, I guess, like I would assume, well, like this whole thing was, as far as the overall policy of holding Bosnia together under Dayton, there's essential continuity all the way through even Trump 1 and Biden. And then I get the idea that something has changed here in the second Trump administration that I'm not sure if you hinted at. Do you understand or think that you know why it is that Trump has changed this policy, that we don't give a damn whether the... And I think the way you say it in your article, right, is that the current overlord is resigning, and America's not making any real effort to replace him. And so now the whole thing's going to fall apart, and the Serbs are going to, the Bosnian Serbs are going to secede, but then, or very well could. But for what purpose do you think? I mean, leaving is one thing, but deliberately egging on what could be a very bad conflict on the way out the door is something else. So do you have a clue as to what they're thinking there?
9: Well, yeah, I mean, I don't think necessarily they've particularly factored in or care about the fact it will necessitate, you know, a conflict. I mean, the US does leave places, whether it chooses, whether it, you know, electively flees or gets booted out. You know, I mean, how much do we hear about human rights abuses in Hong Kong now that NED's been shut down there? You know, not at all. I don't think that, I don't think the US particularly cares or has it structured in their planning for what comes next. But Europe doesn't either, and you know, the US is trying to pull forces out of Europe now that Europe's been fully brought to heel and completely cut off from Russia and is almost entirely cut off from, you know, China electively. Europe can be granted, you know, a degree of autonomy and serve the purpose that it was always meant to serve. George Soros, avoiding, you know, the return of body bags to Washington, fighting other people's wars. The Europeans can just act as proxies as required by the US, and can be trusted to not do anything radical. More broadly, I just think that the whole, like, not only, as I mentioned, you know, the US unipolar hegemony was forged in Bosnia to a large extent, but then also Yugoslavia the best part of 4 years later. And you know, that unipolar world is gone. We don't necessarily live in a multipolar world because the US still controls, you know, the global financial system. But I mean, that hour, as we see, we've just seen from Trump's capitulation to the Iranians, we'll see how long that lasts, of course. But, you know, I mean, the US is stepping back from that. I mean, it's very expensive. It's very expensive, costly, and draining thing in every way to run very, very large empires. It's what got the British, you know, and it's like, ultimately, why does the US need to be in Bosnia? Well, I mean, for a long time, because of Clinton and Albright's retrospective reframing of what happened in the bombing and the war and why, the US is there to support democracy, it's to deter tyranny, and it's to defend multicultural values, etc. The US doesn't care about this at all. And it's another point to make here as well, which is that for a very long time, I think that successive US presidents have been quite resistant to NATO expansion, if only because the British lead expansion, and they are absolutely gung-ho on getting all countries in Europe into NATO by hook or by crook. That is literally an official policy of the British government, and that involves all sorts of infiltration and coups and cloak and dagger conniving in the former Yugoslavia to try and get countries that don't want to be part of NATO into NATO. It happened in Montenegro. It happened in Macedonia. Countries were forced into NATO against the will of the population through skullduggery. In Bosnia, you have the problem that the 49% or however much of the population Bosnian Serbs represented, sorry, the 49% of the country which represents Serbian territory, although they're about, I think they're under a third of the population, 98% of them oppose joining NATO. And it's a very sensitive subject for them. So getting Bosnia into NATO would be extremely difficult and potentially politically fraught. I have reported on extensive British meddling in Bosnia in the years leading up to this, and all sorts of British efforts to stoke the fears of Russian aggression locally when it's British soldiers that are in the region, not Russians. The dream of getting Bosnia into NATO, it's not feasible politically or practically, and the US is not keen on that. So again, why does the US need to be in Bosnia? It can just be left to its own devices, having been turned into this effective global South colony under U.S. occupation. The U.S. isn't so concerned about, it doesn't have massive investments to protect that anymore. It doesn't have particular political or geopolitical in interest there. So why wouldn't they just leave, you know?
10: Mm-hmm. Now, look, you guys know I'm an anti-war guy. You know who it's okay to murder? Flies. I hate them. You know what I do? I shoot them to death with my salt shotgun, the bug assault. And what you do if you want one of those is you go to my website, scotthorton.org here, and you click that Amazon link at the top of the page there, and that'll take you right to the bug assault. And yeah, it'll leave a mess everywhere, but don't worry, your wife will clean it up. It's fine. Oh, also, whenever you go shopping at amazon.com, make sure and click through that link first. And I'll get a little bit of kickback from Amazon's end of the sale. Pretty good deal. Hey, you guys, I know you love my interview show, but don't forget, every Thursday night, I'm live on the YouTubes and elsewhere, X and whatever, with the great martyr maid, Daryl Cooper, and our show, Provoked. Check us out. We're 8 o'clock Eastern time every Thursday now. 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
11: Yeah, in fact, back in the Bush senior years, I think part of the problem was the Germans were racing ahead of us there in recognizing the independence of Slovenia and Croatia. And so then America wanted to rush ahead and recognize the independence of Bosnia so that to prove that America is still the dominant power in Europe and we're not turning that role back over to Germany. But as you're saying, it makes sense that now they don't care. Why not turn it back over to Germany? Because Germany is
10: you know, by then it was in question, right? In the very early 90s, but now it's not in question whether they are permanently under America's sway here. And they're not going to do anything to really challenge our interests in Europe anyway. For all of Trump's talk about withdrawing from Germany, he's not doing that. And as you say too, this has been, you know, since the days of Margaret Thatcher, the major goal of the British is to keep America dominant in Europe because they can't be, and they don't want it to be the Germans or the French or the Russians or the Poles. Not that it could be the Poles, I guess, but they don't want it to be anybody else. So it better be the Yanks. And so that's their overriding goal, is keeping America in. But then, I don't know. Is it so important to keep the Germans down these days? I don't know. I guess that's what you're saying. They're not too worried about that anymore.
9: Yeah, well, I mean, I think that the German role in the breakup of Yugoslavia was absolutely outrageous. Because, I mean, you mentioned that the specific phrase, you know, that Germany got ahead of the US. A lot of people forget this. You know, in the after the fall of the Berlin Wall in the wake of German unification, hostile takeover, that Germany immediately began flexing its muscles locally. It recognized the independence of Slovenia and Croatia when the official position of the Yugoslav, what remained of the Yugoslav federal government, was that this was completely legal. And not only that, the German official said anyone else who wants to join will recognize you. So there you have the foundations of numerous fratricidal, horrific wars laid. And the Bush administration was initially very unhappy with it. Then decided to take the lead in recognizing Bosnia and encouraging leaders to go to war, actively. When the conflict was raging, saying, "Oh, the peace deal that we torpedoed was actually pretty decent." Be careful who you choose. As friends and allies, as Kissinger said, it's always more dangerous to be, America's ally than, be careful who you choose as friends and allies, America's ally than, than

0: in material cost. The government of Viktor Orban recently just fell in what I've written about, that looks very much looks like an EU-sponsored coup of sorts. And now the only serious barrier towards is creating a federalized superstate with Berlin at the center and Brussels as its public head of state, it has been shattered. The Germany is again talking about rearmament and conscription and having Europe's biggest military within a decade, which is, this is all quite frightening. I mean, they are going to try and do this. Already there are German major industrial firms which are shifting from consumer production to war production, which people aren't really talking about. So we'll see how realistic that is. But the crucial thing is Germany can be allowed to do this because, according to the German government's official foreign policy and defense documents, Russia is Germany's gravest threat in every regard. So Germany's successfully been turned against Russia. This is one of the reasons that the British and the Americans supported the rise of Hitler, because he opposed unification of close, warm, harmonious relations between Germany and Russia, which was to be avoided at all costs. In the process of harming Germany's relationship with Russia, China has been pushed into the arms of Russia, and you have all of the world's resources in one massive country, and Chinese ingenuity, innovation, and invention. It's a recipe for quite extraordinary things.
1: Yeah. Well, yeah. Back to the absolute lack of foresight that you were referring to earlier. They're obsessed with preventing Germany and Russia from getting along. When you say they successfully turned Germany against Russia, you just mean over the last 4 years, because before that, it was Merkel's Eurasian home policy of building Germany up by allying with Russia, at least economically, and trying to forge a deeper trading relationship there and everything else. I think that was a big part of the reason why the Americans were so happy to see the war in Ukraine break out, is it was their opportunity to essentially insist that Germany break off that entire new relationship. And then, as you say, all they did, if that stupid propaganda movie 300, where he kicks the guy, this is Sparta, and he kicks the guy in the chest. But yeah, you kick Putin in the chest, but you kick him right into Chairman Xi's arms, where, as you said, Russia's got all the resources, China's got all the manufacturing, it's a match made in heaven. And even though Russia would prefer to be a European power, we refuse to have them. So they might as well be a Eurasian one instead, since, Russia is the entire north of Asia. If you remember last time you looked at a map, it's kind of relevant. Strategic defeat. I mean, it sure seems like a Western one rather than one inflicted on Russia, although I don't think they'll probably gain too much from their war in Ukraine. They probably wish they hadn't have done that too, but it sure cost the West a hell of a lot more than it's cost the Russians as the war grinds on. So speaking of which, here's another one. A declassified UK got these documents. This is, again, everybody at Global Delinquents. Kit's Substack, kitclarenberg.com is the Substack. Declassified. UK new NATO expansion, quote, would provoke, end quote, Russia war. And so this is Declassified UK is this great journalistic endeavor that published this stuff. And then you've got a great analysis here of these documents. So what are these documents? What's the context? Who's talking to who? And what are they?
0: Well, yeah, no, I think it's, it's Declassified UK is an independent public, independent publication in the UK, as the name might imply. They do really exceptional work in a in an increasingly dangerous environment for journalists and independent truth tellers, information sources, etc. I would be worried all the time if I was them and still living on that godforsaken island. But yeah, there are some extraordinary passages in these documents from the mid 90s onwards, and it keeps on cropping up that it is well understood by British officials that NATO

0: NATO expansion was going to provoke war with Russia. Sometimes it's not said in so many words. In other contexts, it's openly stated, quote unquote, this will provoke Russia. And, you know, it's quite an extraordinary insight into the mindset of the British at the time. Because, I mean, number one, as I just mentioned, you know, the British were at the forefront of NATO expansion. It was, you know, NATO, sorry, British military and intelligence operatives who were at the forefront of doing this across the Warsaw Pact and former Soviet Union. And it was, I mean, you know, in the late 90s, the UK was Ministry of Defense was wargaming a Russian military response to the Baltics joining NATO. You know, I mean, that was considered an absolutely astonishing provocation, and it was openly stated many years prior by senior Russian officials that is a blatant provocation in private meetings with British officials. The repeated verbal pledges were made by successive British prime ministers to high-ranking Russian officials that NATO will not expand up to your borders. But on top of the fact that these promises were made, what's really interesting is that, I mean, yes, it was lip service, but the British knew that they were playing with absolute fire. It's very, very, very clear that, you know, over and over again, the British spell out what Russians are, what Russian concerns are about NATO expansion, and how these fears are very, very, very real. You know, that it was seen as a major threat, not only militarily, but, you know, in other ways as well. And the British accepted that Russia had a legitimate right to be angry about this stuff. Now, I build on the absolutely extraordinary findings of Declassified with some analysis and file digging of my own. So we've just been talking about Bosnia, so this ties in quite nicely. That what there is a absolutely extraordinary document in the CIA vault from 1993, which specifically talks about the problems associated with US or US led military action being taken against the Bosnian Serbs, and it specifically refers to the Russian problem, namely an enormous number of Russians and many within the Russian government apparatus itself saw the Serbs as a fraternal nation, number one, so they weren't happy about the US taking a, you know, belligerent line on the Serbs, or at least on the Serbs only, while leaving their own, you know, turning a blind eye to their proxies' own, you know, crimes and abuses in the wars of breaking up Yugoslavia. But it's also acknowledged that Russia and Russians have enduring concerns about their sphere of influence in the region. And there's this absolutely extraordinary sentence, which I think kind of summarizes over three decades of terrible, idiotic Western policy, as George Kennan warned in 1997 about the issues of NATO expansion. And it is stated that we're going to alienate the Russians because we are intervening in their traditional sphere of influence. And however, it is stated in the CIA document, the West should not take this argument very seriously in today's world. So, you know, in other words, it was considered the CIA and the US and the military and the US government was well aware, likewise, as with the British, that NATO military action in Russia's traditional sphere of influence and, you know, military occupation and all of the joys that come with US intervention around the world, that this was treading on Russia's toes in their historical heartlands, but we shouldn't care about that. We shouldn't care. It doesn't matter. And we shouldn't take it seriously because we can do whatever we want. We're living in this unipolar world. Russia is a, you know, collapsing basket case, and it doesn't have a sphere of influence at all. You know, I mean, with Yugoslavia, the ties between Russia and Yugoslavia, the former Yugoslavia, are very, very clear. You know, the Balkans, for centuries, Russia has had many, many centuries. Russia had strong cultural, economic, historic, military, political ties to the region. So to suggest that Russia suddenly, because of the end of the Soviet Union, is basically irrelevant to your considerations when acting in this region is quite extraordinary. And it was this not only failure to comprehend, but your outright contempt for the Russian perspective on the world that just got worse and worse and worse over time and became more entrenched. Yeltsin was warning US and British officials privately, don't you dare expand into the Baltics. But at most, he just complained about it publicly. He didn't do anything. And there is, a very, very perceptive essay written by the excellent veteran journalist Mark Ames called The Day America's Empire Died. And it's about the aftermath of the Russo-Georgian War. In 2008, which was sparked by a U.S. Proxy puppet in Saakashvili, and it's very, very perceptive, and it specifically notes that Russia has had enough of the U.S. messing around, on its borders. Now, and is willing to take military action to assert, to defend its interests and assert itself in its near abroad, Georgia being an obvious example where they just crushed the U.S. created Georgian puppet and trained puppet army in a few days. That conflict was waged by Russia by invoking the Kosovo precedent. Now, this is some of my most interesting findings from the British, my own findings from the British file trail. There are all manner of Ministry of Defense and Foreign Office documents in the British National Archives that that refer to the period after the bombing of Yugoslavia in 1999. Now,
1: 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Hey, y'all, Scott here for Mundo's Artisan Coffees. They told me if I kept drinking so much coffee, I would turn into some. And then I finally did. And there it is. It's Scott Horton's show, morning breakfast blend there from Mundo's Artisan Coffees. Get it? They hate Starbucks because Starbucks supports the war party. So they're Mundo's Artisan Coffees, and they got Scott Horton flavored coffee there. It's a Ethiopian and Sumatra mix, and it's so good, and it's free to me as long as you keep buying it. Just go to scotthorton.org/coffee.
0: Now, bear in mind that Evgeny Primakov, who was the Russian prime minister at the time, he was literally midair when that bombing campaign began in, I believe it was late February 1999? And he was midair on a meeting to the U.S. with top level White House meeting. His plane turned around in midair because he was so disgusted by what happened, and it was deeply hated not only in Russia but also in many parts of the wider region. The Ukrainians were absolutely disgusted by the bombing of Yugoslavia in 2011. A NATO poll found that 80% of Ukrainians saw NATO as a threat as a result of the bombing. This campaign, it was waged without UN Security Council clearance, which is to say, Russia and China signing off on this. And it was 78 straight days of bombing a country. The Russians and Chinese were terrified of. And there are so many passages in these documents which are quite extraordinary. There is a cable from the then British ambassador to Russia, which was kind of sent to high level MI6 and Foreign Office stations around the world, where he explicitly talks about how the Russian military is making a lot of noise about how they see NATO as a major threat that needs to be countered, and that there is a and that Moscow-based foreign policy analysts are talking about how Russia needs to just forget about trying to have a a cordial, harmonious relationship with the West and should look to China and India instead. Very, very, very interestingly. And I mentioned, in the piece, an absolutely extraordinary excerpt in which it is stated in this high-level cable that verbal promises to the Chinese, have been made to the Chinese that the bombing of Yugoslavia will not be used as a precedent for future military action carried out unilaterally, and advocating the Russians be told the same, in order to allay their fears that NATO was just going to go around the world destroying whichever countries they wanted, without consulting the Chinese and the Russians. Subsequent to this, almost immediately, what happened in Yugoslavia was used as a precedent for further unilateral military action, whether carried out by Western powers independently or by NATO. The references to the supposed success of the 1999 bombing abounded throughout the decade and a half long Syrian crisis. Libya, this Kosovo precedent was invoked. In many other countries, it was talked about a lot in lead up to Iraq. It was talked about a lot in lead up to the invasion of Afghanistan. And the purpose was to just go around the world, just getting rid of governments that the US and Britain didn't, other Western powers didn't like. And to say the least, the Russians and the Chinese were angry and terrified of this. The fact of the matter is, whatever you think about the governments of Russia or China, if you promise you're not going to do something and then you do it and you keep doing it over many, many, many years, knowing the fears of countries that have a self-defensive history and can defend themselves, what sort of response do you think that would elicit in anyone, irrespective of who they were? If they're the worst person in the world or the best person in the world, if you basically lie to them and disrespect them and don't stick to your word, you might be seen negatively. You might not be trusted. It might create a climate in which major powers that can assert themselves, like Russia and China, might lash back at this. And I think it's important to note that there's another, it's kind of contemporary wrinkle with the bombing of Yugoslavia, was that Iran, despite the fact that it supported the Bosniaks in 1995, in the 92-95 war, they were opposed to the NATO bombing of Yugoslavia because they understood themselves that this was going to be used as a precedent and that they might end up in the firing line. Now, the Iranians since then have prioritized self-defense to a very high standard, and that's not just investing in their own military tech and endlessly studying what the US is doing in order to create counters draft response strategies in advance and prepare for the day that US bombing comes, which it will. We see the results of this today. In military terms alone, irrespective of whether this ceasefire holds or whether the memorandum of understanding is just a psyop or just misdirection, I think that the Iranians have defeated the US repeatedly in this. I have reported from my website that the Israeli media has revealed that the entire plan for the conflict was pitched directly to Trump, directly to the CIA, directly to the Pentagon by Zionist military intelligence and political assets, including Netanyahu. And it was meant to last a few days only, just like the bombing in 1999 was meant to last a few days only. Well, the Iranians were prepared for it, and they have shattered the US's military footprint in West Asia. So it's another consequence it wasn't only the Russians and the Chinese being provoked by this stuff, it was also other countries like Iran.
2: Yeah. Well, you bring up an important point that's really a correction that
1: I should remember to make on the Piers Morgan show, because this is something that I did get wrong there. I was arguing with some right-wing blowhard whose name I can't remember, but like very, and I like some right-wingers, but this guy was a war hawk. And he defied me to deny that Iran ever backed Al-Qaeda, because I'm saying, no, America backs Al-Qaeda against Iran, dude. And he's going, no, Iran backs Al-Qaeda. Do you deny that Iran ever backed Al-Qaeda? And the correct answer was, okay, one time, but only as a favor to Bill Clinton in Bosnia. That was the last time Iran was directly supplying the bin Ladenites that I know of. Anyway, also, on the precedent set, in terms of, you know, America throwing out its UN charter that the Americans basically wrote, for their own purposes, in order to get away with just going above and beyond and starting whatever wars they want, I think it's crucial to note that in Vladimir Putin's declarations of war in 2022, that he, you know, not too subtly mimicked and was essentially mocking Bill Clinton's pretensions that he had the right to break off a piece of Yugoslavia, W. Bush's pretensions that he was preempting a threat of weapons of mass destruction, and Barack Obama's pretension that he had a responsibility to protect when innocent people are being killed. And Putin invoked all three of those precedents for invading without a UN resolution in the name of protecting the people of the Donbass from the government in Kiev, armed and backed by the United States over that long-term civil war that he claimed to then be ending. And so not only did they resent it, they invoked it. And, you know, if there was one good thing about the UN, it was supposed to be that, look, wars are, our technology is such that wars are too devastating to be fought anymore. And if we're going to adjust borders, we're just going to have to do it through conference table agreements and figure these things out, because we just can't, you know, expect to survive if we're only going to have war in an age of atomic weapons, right? If, you know, we have to find a way out of this. And then, as you say, when it was the unipolar moment and the Russians and the Chinese and nobody else could do anything about it, the USA took the worst kind of advantage and broke like the only legit part of that rules-based world order that they claimed to be upholding, which was the outlawing of war. Sucks. Sorry,
0: yeah.
1: I should come.
0: Yeah, I mean, it's just no. But I think that there are some very interesting boomerangs in history within this. You know, I mentioned that, you know, that Russia started, you know, you started using the Kosovo precedent, and I mean, there was a hilarious, hilarious essay on an EU-funded international law NGO website, which it has a whole essay about the Kosovo precedent and how Putin has consistently pointed to Western hypocrisy when, you know, they condemn military action by other countries, but cling to the Kosovo precedent, which Russia also uses. And it basically just admits that, you know, by setting this precedent of illegal but legitimate, have we encouraged other countries to do the same? And the answer is yes. Or, you know, has this made the world safer? No, it hasn't. It was a completely insane thing to do. And the British were very, very central to this. Blair spent most of the bombing of Yugoslavia screaming at Clinton, pleading with him to send hundreds of thousands of US soldiers to invade the country. And he didn't get anywhere with that. And the experience taught him that he needed to be slightly more tactful with U.S. presidents to get a president to get them to do his bidding. But it also another upshot of the conflict was, because Blair had been from the very start saying this could last as long as World War II, and had been making speeches throughout the conflict saying that we should be going around the world getting rid of, you know, evil dictators like Saddam Hussein, urging Americans not to fall into the trap of isolationism. Very, very presumptuous stuff. You know, it helped mint the narrative that, that Blair, with all of his belligerence and determination to, you know, crush Yugoslavia via military means, had been proven to be right, whereas Bill Clinton's supposed hesitation had been proven wrong. Now, you know, on September 11th, immediate aftermath of September 11th, Blair is one of the first foreign leaders, if not the first, I think, to speak to George Bush, gives him, a very hawkish pep talk, sends a bust of Winston Churchill to the White House, evoking Churchill's speech to Congress in late 1941, which heralded the US's entrance to World War II. In numerous letters exchanged with Bush, he urges him to lock in maximum international sympathy, quote unquote, to wage a wave of muscular military interventions, you know, across West Asia. And where is the US invading and bombing? Oh, Afghanistan and Iraq, which are both British colonies in the past. And Afghanistan was effectively created by the British. And so it's just the Kosovo precedent was a fundamentally evil precedent, which was heavily influenced by Britain's insane enduring delusions of being a major international power and believing, I mean, you so succinctly put it, that Britain wants America to remain the dominant power in Europe, and it wants to piggyback off American military might or military footprint around and intelligence capabilities around the world. In 1947, you have Five Eyes global spying network created, which placed Britain and the US on a par in terms of intelligence collection and sharing when Britain was, the much reduced global power. Britain wants to maintain that delusion. Five Eyes is one of the ways that Britain does so today. NATO is another. Trump appears genuinely quite interested in pulling back NATO, at least ending NATO expansion, which, as I say, is led by the British, and comes at the cost of a lot of blood spilled many other ills besides. So that I think that while, as I say, we're not living in this multipolar world, that is envisaged by the most kind of romantic and utopian pro-Russia, pro-China people, or pro-BRICS people, whatever that means, the unipolar moment, which I think even Marco Rubio referred to, is very much over. I mean, it could only occur in a world where countries can't fight back, and an increasing number of countries can fight back. Waging completely illegal bombing campaigns might be a thing of the past. There will be other risks and hazards to deal with, but I mean, Trump certainly for the time being seems to have his tail between his legs and be intensely relaxed about throwing the Israelis under the bus for the disaster that unfolded in Tehran and other major Iranian cities. May the martyrs rest in peace.
2: Inshallah, about the throwing them under the bus part. By all means, if somebody's got to be scapegoated, let it be the Prime Minister of Israel and his crappy little state over there.
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2: All right, now, one more hugely important and hugely uncovered story here is about Molly. And again, I'm going to try to just set this up real quickly and then let you rip. Sure. What happened was Hillary Clinton convinced Barack Obama to attack Libya in 2011, and he did. And what happened was the Tuaregs, who had been serving as his mercenaries, took all their weapons and went home to northern Mali to reinvigorate their war of secession from the sort of, I guess it's really a separate nation down in the south. But then the jihadis who won the Libya war, right? The Tuaregs were on Gaddafi's side. Then the jihadis who won that war with Barack Obama and NATO's help, another aggressive NATO war, they went and followed the Tuaregs back down into Mali and sort of hijacked their revolution and started a war and then ended up going down to the south and attacking positions in the south, which led to a military coup and the end of their short-lived sort of pseudo-democracy that they had been working on at the time. This is all in 2012 and 13. And then Hillary Clinton, you know, tried to get the Algerians to intervene. And eventually Obama did send special operations forces there to a degree. And the French, I think, finally intervened, in the end of 2013? The French finally sent some forces there. But then in the meantime, the Russians have come in the form of the Wagner Group mercenary force, backing various different governments, I gather, in the south of Mali in their fight against this now Tuareg jihadi joint force in the north. And Ukraine's involved? What the hell?
0: Yeah, well, I mean, the whole thing is very, very, it's very, very, very murky. I mean, I might add that, yeah, so Mali, since I believe, August 2020, has had a revolutionary military government which has forged an alliance of Sahel states with neighboring Burkina Faso and Mali. And if you look at polls, the government has a almost universal support across the population, who also are very keen on their leaders booting out the Americans, as they've done in Niger and Burkina Faso, welcoming Russian private military companies and soldiers to defend their kind of fledgling revolutionary states. Now, this is a state of affairs that France has always been very angry about, and there are some quite extraordinary quotes by senior French officials in recent years where they talk about how, you know, ultimately Africa is our future and it's our job to, you know, civilize these people, and the help Africa needs is not going to be delivered by Russia or China. France still sees Africa as its backyard and all that implies. French forces, as I mentioned, were booted out in 2022 after almost a decade. And then now you have attempts to foment a civil war with ethnic Tuareg rebels, which, you know, are backed by murderous extremist groups, you know, many who fight under the banner of Al-Qaeda. So, you know, since late April, there have been numerous combined offensives and attacks carried out on state buildings, assassinations of ministers, including the country's pro-Russia defense minister, via car bomb. And yeah, I mean, it's this massive quagmire and really horrific. The people behind this upsurge of violence are French and Ukrainians, of course. I mean, it's rather forgotten that the Ukrainians, because they are, you know, fighting an ongoing war and they have innovated for 21st century warfare, are now trying to hawk their capabilities around the world. You know, they're guns for hire. Wherever there's a sphere of great power competition, they can offer, you know, France or Britain or the US or, you know, other Western powers, expertise in assisting assisting counter-revolutionary forces and ensuring that the quote-unquote right kind of governments operate in Africa. I mean, you know,
2: What is the current French role between the jihadis in the north and the Russian-backed government in the south?
0: Yeah, so basically, the French have been openly supporting Al-Qaeda, but doing it through cutouts. The Tuareg rebels are supported by a local Al-Qaeda affiliate, and the French are providing weapons, etc. More direct forms of assistance are provided using Ukraine as a middleman, and this is particularly in the sphere of drones. And now, I mean, when we're getting into the realm of Western powers collaborating with Al-Qaeda, al-Nusra now forms the government of Syria, and MI6 has a dedicated office in the Syrian presidential palace. How did HTS seize power? Well, in late 2024, they carried out an offensive on government forces, and because they were equipped with first-person view drones, what remained of the Syrian Arab army, deserted and fled, basically, because there was no way that they could fight. They just don't have those capabilities. This is why Syria was seized in such short order by HTS, which is just another name for al-Nusra. I have written extensively about how MI6 was supporting al-Nusra for years and doing so very knowingly, in Syria, and specifically in areas that were controlled by Al-Qaeda, was building.
2: Let me check here too, because I think people who maybe don't know you or me or us or the backstory here might think that this just sounds crazy, where you're just like kind of grabbing names out of a hat or something here. But in fact, showing my book, there's solid journalism about this, including by the New York Times, about how after the jihadis mostly lost the civil war in Syria years ago, many of them went off to go and join the civil war in Ukraine and fight on Kiev's side because they're killing Russians. And of course, many of the ISIS guys who had gone and fought in the Syrian dirty war had been Chechens. And so they had this, anti-Assad. And then of course, the Russians came to help Assad and was bombing the crap out of them. So when they lost, they went to Ukraine to join the fight. And there's a multiple part piece by a journalist named Mammon. I forgot his first name. Marcin, I think, Mammon, in The Intercept. And then the New York Times, too, has reported about ISIS jihadis fighting on Kiev's side against the Russians in Ukraine. So when you say that Ukrainians are backing jihadis in Mali as long as they're fighting against pro-Russian forces in the south, that does not sound like a stretch to me, even though it sounds like it should sound like a stretch. Nope, that's the way the world's working these days.
0: Yeah, absolutely. And we have the CIA and MI6 to think about that, just to throw some more, alphabet, just to add to the alphabet soup. Because as has been openly reported by the Washington Post, after the Maidan coup in 2014, the CIA and MI6 heavily infiltrated the SBU and GUR, which is Ukraine's main spying agencies, to the extent of building them new offices, granting them new capabilities, etc. They have become such a monster in their own right that anonymous intelligence officials expressed grave concern about the potential blowback from this, and that Ukraine could turn into another Israel in terms of using its CIA supply capabilities to wreak havoc the world over, and that's an act independently, and that's what we're seeing in Mali now. And I mentioned this in my investigation. The Ukrainians are doing this totally openly, and there are essays published on prominent Ukraine military thinker sites that openly talk about how, well, once we've taken out Mali, we'll take out the other alliance Sahel state countries, and we will vanquish Russian influence from Africa. That's a compelling sales pitch to the West, which, as I say, maintains fantasies of dominating Africa now, but can't win hearts and minds apart from via brute force and Al-Qaeda.
2: Yeah, more of them all the time. All right. Well, listen, man, thank you so much for coming on the show. You guys, if you're not familiar, this is just a small taste of Kit's great work at The Gray Zone and at kitclarenberg.com. And, so much of what you do that we didn't, we did touch on this today a bit, but so much of what you do is based on classified documents that I don't know how you get your hands on them. including, you know, some really important stories you broke about the Ukrainian attack on the Kerch Bridge and all kinds of things. So if you guys want, you know, in-depth investigative reporting and badass breaking news and smuggled documents published and heads rolling, you subscribe to Kate Clarenberg there at The Gray Zone and at katelarenberg.com. So thank you again for coming on the show, mate. Really appreciate it.
0: God bless you, Scott. Take care. Thank you, my friend.
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4: From Feature Story News in Paris, I'm Ross Cullen. US President Donald Trump has accused China of meddling in US elections, calling for Congress to pass enhanced voter security legislation. The US has launched a new wave of strikes against Iran for the sixth night in a row as the two sides battle over control of the Strait of Hormuz. And the UK's incoming Prime Minister, Andy Burnham, will make a speech on Friday before taking over from Keir Starmer next week.

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5: Here we go, live from behind the cornpone curtain. Head On with Roxanne Kincaid. 3 hours of cussing and discussing with America's only liberal transbilly elitist right here, right now on the Head On Radio Network. 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CRMW.net. And now, from high in the hills of West By God, Virginia, here she is, Roxanne Kincaid.
6: Well, howdy. And here we go, off and running on this sixth day of July, 2026. This is The Horn. HeadOn.live is where you'll find us on the interweb tubes. That's where you go if you'd like to be part of the merry, wacky, zany, real-time, madcap, multimedia extravaganza that is The Horn chat room in the 3 hours in which this program is live, Monday through Friday, 5 to 8 p.m. Eastern Daylight Time, 2 to 5 p.m. Pacific Daylight Time. All time zones in between and the great globe round, and whatever time it is when you're listening to the podcast, yes, this program is live. I was planning on being live all along. But there is a program note, and that is that supposedly the tarp guy was going to be popping by this evening. I have not heard any further from him, but I did message him to see if he thought he was still going to be able to do that. And, well, fingers crossed. So if he does show up, your humble hostess will have to... bail. Mm-hmm. That having been said, I hope your holiday weekend was good. I did as much as I possibly could to ignore the embarrassing madness, the self-congratulatory baloney that was taking place in D.C. Although the goddess of irony, in conjunction with the weather gods, apparently was not that deeply committed to ignoring it, not as deeply as I was. For the most part, here, Saturday night and Friday night, it was largely just a matter of hanging out with the fur babies because they, because the fireworks make them very, very, very unhappy. And, of course, I had big plans for the smoker, all of which got thunderstormed right out of existence. And I'll probably be firing the smoker up later this week because it's out there. It's, you know, not going to just give up on a couple of lovely pork shoulders. No. No. But anyway, it should be a... checking the calendar here, it should be a relatively ordinary week. Not a lot of there's really nothing on the threat board. And so that's a good thing. So apart from the tarping, well, that applies just to today. I was a couple of minutes late to air simply because I was trying to get caught up on the latest madness coming out of Maine,
1: as well as checking for any updates on what will be going on at 8 p.m. Eastern Daylight Time, namely the match between the U.S. and Belgium. We'll get into all of that in fairly short order. But every program here at the Horn begins with gratitude, and this program is no different, so thanks go out to our subscribers and contributors via PayPal on this for the 6th, 5th, and 4th of the month, this past weekend, that is. And that means thank you to Michael, formerly of Madison, now in Chicago. Thank you to Charlene in Rogues Island. Thank you to Don in West Tennessee. David, thank you very kindly out in Oregon. I hope the new job is coming along most nicely. And thank you to Kevin in Colorado Springs. Thank you, Kenda, in Missouri. And thanks as well to Stephen. And thank you to Kim and Malin in New Jersey. Thank you. Thank you to Jennifer. Thank you so very kindly, Jennifer. That goes all the way back to Friday. So thank you all for being partial sponsors of the program. And big thank yous to a kind anonymous contributor who chipped in on Ralph's No More Holes Challenge. And that took it down to $5.98. And then thank you ever so kindly, Auntie Cat. Auntie Cat jumped in. And so I can happily announce that the No More Holes Challenge stands at $98. That's it. $98, and we will have met a $1,500 challenge to get us funded all the way to the midpoint of July. This being, of course, the month that was renamed by the Romans. Let's see. 6th. 7th, what would that make this? Septilis? Yeah, it was Septilis until Julius Caesar came along, and then they named it after him. And, well, his grandnephew Octavian's birthday was in August, hence Augustus. And that made that made Octilus become August. Well, you know, I've said in the past that there is a possibility that the same way that Caesar, which was just a family name, became a name for being a royal person, well, it became a word for monarch. And so, I don't know, maybe in the future, I sure hope not. If they decide to name the month of June after Nitwit Nero, it will be Disgustus. Ha ha ha ha ha ha. Yeah. See what I did there? Disgustus. Uh-huh. Yeah. Oh, well. I tried. And, well, thank you. Thank you, Jeremy, noting no holes, some change. So we are down to $96 and 67 cents. 96.67, courtesy of Jeremy. Thank you, Jeremy. I don't think I've got canopy money, Lee in New York. There's a hole in the roof, dear Henry, dear Henry. A thought, can you consider adding a canopy to reflect summer light off the Horn Studio? What a lovely idea. And then, of course, going back over the weekend, you might recall the note from Sylvie, July 5th, early. George, Martha, and Ignatz. Mm-hmm. Birds. July 5th, early, part two. Hellfire! What does a crow have to do to get a morning's peace? I knew I should have kicked that damned egg out of the nest. George, for shame, how can you talk about murdering your own son? That's it! If anyone wants me, I'll be at the crowbar. Oh, honey, this early? Besides, it's too early in the season for fermented apricots, and you promised me. Bullshit! I'm out of here! Flapping, diminishing into the distance. Feed me! We have to find the sparklies! Oh, dear, I knew I should have married that handsome raven. Oh, my aching head. Exeunt. Oh, yeah. A lovely little radio drama, courtesy of our very own Sylvie. Thank you, Sylvie. And, what else? Let me see if, no, so I tell you what, we're just going to go straight to what appears to be the most looming disaster. And, like I said, it comes out of Maine. Well, before we go there, let me just do a couple of... Yes. $96.67 is the balance. So, yes, that's the 67 cents is the loose change. Someone wanted to know. Anyway, Maine. Well, before Maine. The American football team, U.S. Men's National, the U.S. Men's National team, which has yet to perform at the level of the ladies, seeing as how the USMNT has no World Cup to its credit. They wear these Where's Waldo jerseys. I don't know if they'll be wearing them tonight. But, yeah, they wear these Where's Waldo jerseys. They're just awful to look at. And there's another Where's Waldo in America today, only it's Where's the Turtle? Where in the world is Moscow Mitch McConnell? I don't know. Maybe we need that a cappella group, too. Where in the world's Carmen Sandiego? Yeah, never mind. Anyway, nobody knows. And the speculation is running wild that he is no longer with us. That he is, he's a turtle, so he's crawling slowly along the celestial plain, pining for the fjords. Turtle croaking with the bleeding choir eternal. Mm-hmm. But here's an interesting thing. I don't know if you're aware of this. I wasn't until a day or so ago. You know, Mitch was found non-responsive by EMS, who were told to bring advanced life support systems with them. So it was basically a rolling emergency room when they got there to his residence. And despite the claims of people like John Thune that, he's just up in bed and chattering away. He's just, he's a veritable chatterbox. He's eager to get back to work. Well, it turned out that 2 days after the event in question, which would be somewhere around June the 16th, his loving, doting bride, Elaine Chao, who you may recall is probably not in the good graces of Nitwit Nero, being as how she quit on him right after January the 6th, and apparently was at the center of the discussions of whether to post haste replace him under the 25th Amendment with Mike Pence. Remember that?
6: I know. A long time ago.
1: Well, she exited Sylvie's radio script reminded me, you know, ex aunt all. Elaine Chao ex aunted Stage Asia. That is to say, of course, she comes from a very wealthy family in China that is connected to the Chinese Communist Party. And guess where Elaine Chao is? Or apparently has been since 2 days after the stroke / heart attack / death in question.
6: Uh-huh. China. Yeah, China.
1: China, where no one can reach her. China, where no one can make her do a damn thing. China. And just for those...
6: China.
1: Yeah, China. China, where no one can reach her. China, where no one can make her do a damn thing.

of attorney. In other words, she's the only person on planet Earth who can pull the plug if, say, Moscow Mitch is in fact in a persistent vegetative state from which he will not recover. So that means, and this is an area of law that goes back to, here's a name from the past, Karen Ann Quinlan. Don't take a handful of codeine and knock it back with some Smirnoff. Don't do it. Yeah. So absent anyone to be able to exercise Mitch McConnell's wishes for him, it means that he must be kept alive, if necessary, by heroic measures. If you ever find out if you know what heroic measures include, you know that most people would not want those. And that's why many people sign off on, well, medical powers of attorney. Well, why? One might ask. Why indeed? And the answer to why is because Moscow Mitch needs to be presumed alive, because by being presumed alive, he is still presumed to occupy the seat of the senior senator from Kentuckystan. And there's a specific period of time in which Moscow Mitch must be presumed alive. He must be presumed alive until August the 3rd, 2026. Apparently, that is the date at which a special election would not need to be called for someone to fill his seat until the special election. Or until the general election, I should say. The midterms, you know, November. Andy Beshear's in the dark. He's the governor of Kentucky. The Kentucky legislature took away his power to appoint an interim member of the Senate. One can presume that was done at the behest of Moscow Mitch. Remember, the title of his memoir was The Long Game. And I would not be at all surprised to find that somewhere amongst his private papers, all of this had been gamed out completely. Because, you see, a special election could wind up running contrary, especially in the political climate we have right now, could run contrary to the wishes of Moscow Mitch that his seat remain Republican all the way up unto the ending of the world. It's funny how this isn't getting the coverage that it deserves. But here we are. Here we are. One other piece of curious information. In the coming week, apparently, they're going to have a big evidentiary hearing out behind the Zion Curtain for the guy who's accused of having done the almost impossible shooting Charlie Kirk in the neck and exiting him from this mortal coil. I saw a news story earlier today that pointed out that his mama, Charlie's mama and daddy and Eric Kirk will attend the evidentiary hearing so they can look his alleged killer.

0: in the eyes for the very first time. Which I find a little bit curious. Because it's an evidentiary hearing. In a criminal prosecution, an evidentiary hearing goes over things that the government, or in this case the state of Utah, wants to present at trial in an effort to convict. What's his name? Tyler Robinson? Yeah? It's really not a big moment. It can get kind of dull. There might be some testimony taken. Mostly it's arguments from counsel for the prosecution and the stuff they want to introduce, and counsel for the defense for stuff they think that should be kept out. It's pretty much typical in any trial. These are things you have to have if you're going to have a criminal trial. So why are Mr. and Mrs. Kirk going to be there, and Erica as well? One wonders if she'll wear her skin-tight leather pants and spangled blouse, or if maybe all three of them will be flown to Utah aboard Air Force Two, or whether the J.D. Egg will be sitting there next to her to console her. Don't know. But this is interesting. In the course of reading about it, apparently Charles James Kirk's daddy, who was described by Chuckles at one point in time as, well, they're Republicans, but they're not, like, committed Republicans. Counting or not counting gang violence. Down and to the left. Down and to the left. Yeah. Mr. Kirk, Chuckles' daddy, was said to have been, is said to have been an architect, and was a lead project architect on Trump Tower? Now, I don't want to get all Alex Jones about all of this, but, well, damn, that it gets weirder and weirder. And Trump actually met Erica before he ever met Chuckles. Because, of course, she was in a beauty pageant, so that means he probably went into the dressing room and leered at her in a state of undress. Just, like I said, couple of things. And then, well, there's the thing that pretty much rewrote the program for today. I was all set to get all hot and bothered about the U.S. men's national team. And, you know, I'm not going to get all hot and bothered, no. There was a good weekend of football to be watched. Poor Mexico. Poor Mexico. I really wanted them to beat England. I did. But they pulled up a little bit short, giving up two goals early in the game and then coming back to tie and then losing 3-2 despite an absolute title onslaught against the English defenses, which were down a man because one of their dudes got a red card. Yeah, who will, I think, be, you know, sitting out the next game because, well, those are the rules of FIFA, you see. And, well, there are rules, Donnie. This is not Vietnam. Right? Yeah. So, they'll be, one of their guys will be benched for their game against Norway. And that game was an absolute joy to watch. God, Erling Haaland, just humiliating his Brazilian counterpart and, you know, another big-time guy from the Premier League in England, Gabriel. Jesus. He dunked. I mean, if it was basketball, it would have been an epic dunk on Gabriel as he put a header into the net, Haaland did. But that's... that's neither here nor there. Yeah. But that's not where we're going with the program, at least not at the beginning this evening. No. No, apparently, where there's smoke, there's fire, if one ascribes to that notion. I take no joy in this, none whatsoever. But a 41-year-old woman in Maine, Jenny Racicot, R-A-C-I-C-O-T, gave three interviews to Politico. Funny that it would be Politico. You know, Tiger beat on the Potomac. Over the past couple of weeks. And in essence, well, it's not in essence. She flat out said that Graham Plattner raped her. Ugh. To be particular, she said that one night in late 2021, he was shit-faced, and he entered her home in rural Maine. He was not invited, and to use the dainty language of the for-profit media, forced himself on her, as she repeatedly told him to stop. That necessitated this earlier from Graham Plattner. Now, you might recall the last time with the dirty sexting and all of that stuff, his wife stepped in to say, that's not Graham, and what goes on in our marriage is a matter of our marriage, and that's before we were married, and there's nothing to it, and... He's made mistakes, and he was having a hard time. He had PTSD. He's having a hard time getting over his service in the Bush Guat, global war on terror. And by the way, I guess happy birthday to George W. Bush. George W. Bush is actually younger than Nitwit Nero. Dub turned 80 today. And to his credit, Dub isn't nearly as physically fucked up as is Geezer Disgustus. But back to Graham Plattner, even though so much of the politics and so many of the nightmares we wake up to each and every day have their roots in W's presidency. Can somebody find Sandra Day O'Connor's grave and take a nice, nice, long pee on it? Thanks, Sandy. Thanks so much for choosing politics over the Constitution and the people of the United States, hon. Oh, thanks so much. But anyway, Graham Plattner made an announcement.
1: I wanted to directly address the troubling, serious, and false allegations against me. Any accusation of non-consensual behavior is categorically false. Over the last 10 months, I have been deeply humbled by the faith Mainers have put in me. You have welcomed me into your homes, into your places of work, into your restaurants, into your houses of worship. You have shown that a different kind of politics, one that puts the interests of people over corporations, is not just possible, but is inevitable. This movement we have built, the largest volunteer base in the history of Maine politics, the hundreds of thousands of grassroots donors and the supporters across the ideological spectrum, we were united in a love of Maine, a belief that our politics must change, and a focus on defeating Susan Collins. So, regardless of the inaccuracy of the reporting, but mindful of the political reality it will inflict, we are taking the time to reflect on the best path forward for the state that I love, the people that I love, the movement I belong to, and the goal of defeating Susan Collins. Those were the goals when we launched this campaign, and they remain my goals today. On June 9th, 154,058 Mainers, the most in primary history, voted to reject a broken politics beholden to Washington and the donor class. They voted for hope, for change, to take back our economy, to take back our power, and to take back our Senate seat. Throughout it all, you never turned your back on me, and I will not turn my back on you now. Every one of you deserves to see that vision come to fruition and see Susan Collins defeated. And we will use every tool at our disposal to do so. As Maine goes, so goes the nation. As always, thank you.
0: Okay. What do you make of that? A lot of people are thinking that that sounds like he's not bailing out of the race right now, but that depending on how things turn, in other words, how many more tongues of flame leap from the smoke, he might. And I'm not gonna go after him. I'm not. But I do have some observations to make. It seems like they're rather desperate to get him out of the race. Micah observing, the time to say this was weeks ago. Oh, there's always timing involved, Micah. This puts the Democrats in Maine in scramble mode. People like Shelley Pingree and Troy Jackson, who both ran for governor. Now, both of their names are popping up as potential replacements should Pat Plattner bail. But I have some questions. I do. Upon my faith, I do. Where was the breathlessness? I may get in trouble for this. Where was all this breathlessness when Nitwit Nero was running around talking about grabbing women by the pussy? I mean, that's pretty non-consensual. Where are the calls for his resignation now that he has been adjudicated all the way to the Supreme Court of the United States as a sexual abuser of women? Where? Somebody, anybody, tell me. The maggots, this is a matter for Democrats. The maggots need to shut their fucking mouths because they have not a goddamn thing to say about this. Oh, and by the way, while we're at it, this... namely, Jenny Rasico, about whom I know nothing, and I'm not going to trash, how dare I, you know? But she said she knew him for 2 years before the rape. Although forced himself upon her is interesting language, sewing circle language, if you will, because I'm sure that the state of Maine, like every other state and commonwealth in the country, has a very specific legal definition of sexual assault. I will not say why was this not brought forward sooner, because I understand that rape is beyond painful to deal with, horrifying, and that women are, as often as not, treated like shit for reporting a rape. So there's that. But it's curious how it is. Well, okay, I'm just going to say two words. Brett Kavanaugh. Christine Blasey Ford, as a teenager, had too much to drink and went to an upstairs bedroom where she more or less passed out, went to sleep. Choose the language you wish. She awoke to find Brett Kavanaugh a rutting and a humping upon her. And if you recall, Republicans, maggots, from sea to shining sea, trashed her. Called her everything but a child of God. And last I checked, Brett Kavanaugh and his law clerk Squee and Queef are happily ensconced for life on the Supreme Court of the United States, where he feels free to write opinions attacking the rights of marginalized people in this country, be they immigrants or trans kids. Now, I haven't seen a lot of reporting on this, but I'm sure she will not get the treatment that Dr. Ford got. No. And while it should be a mention with each and every mention of the story itself, the fact that the sitting president of the United States has been credibly accused of rape over 24 times by 24 different women, that number is even higher now when you take into account the little girls who say that he raped them. Jesus. No, two wrongs don't make a right. But this looks curious. Most curious indeed. And so the maggots are having a field day. They need to shut the fuck up. Among other things, over at a couple of right-wing sewers, well, where'd it go?

Well, anyway, Outkick, I think, was one of them. Immediately jumping on it and swearing up and down that it's true. We'll have to see. But the for-profit media jumped on this like a duck on a June bug, and that always makes me suspicious. And I mentioned the trial in Provo, Utah. 5-day preliminary hearing began today. And I asked if the J.D. Egg would be with her. Eric Kirk. No, it turns out. He isn't. Instead, she's accompanied by Trader Tot. Yeah, Junior. How about that? Again, why? For a 5-day preliminary hearing, why? Someone said, I didn't know they were close. And the former nitwit Nero Pettifogger Jenna Ellis said, oh, he was very close with Charlie, so of course he's going to support Charlie's widow. It's absolutely disgusting how people are spinning everything instead of just supporting Eric K-K-K-K-K and remembering Charlie and demanding justice for them. And Junior responded, well said. Still want to know why they repaved the area where he was shot. Yeah. And apparently the conspiracy theories are about Chuckle's death are even getting traction inside Nitwit Nero's own circles. So I guess we've got Junior there to keep her safe. Or maybe keep her quiet.

0: curiouser and curiouser, said Alice. You know, it's interesting. Back on June the 10th or so, during the first Graham Plattner blow-up, none other than old Serpent Head, James Carville, leapt to his defense. Yeah. We're not going to go into the lengthy podcast clip. Old Serpent Head saying, and by the way, this was in an interview with Chris Cuomo. Make of that what you will. Yeah, first of all, four combat deployments. In all the deployments, you know what all four have in common? These were wars that Susan Collins supported. I mean, them deployments would have some kind of effect on your mentality. That's the larger issue. He's dealing this with this from Susan Collins' war. And maybe it'd be a good idea in the new United States Senate to have a veteran who has struggled with mental issues and put him on the Veterans Affairs Committee, because he's not the only veteran. He's not the only combat veteran that's profoundly affected by what happened to them during these here wars. Yeah. Jesus. Had a note. Got a note from Joy in Ann Arbor. She said, I'm only pragmatic now politically, no emotions. Now if Plattner drops out, what is the way forward? Mills? Okay, then I'm Team Mills. See how easy it is? I just want Democrat numbers. I don't give a shit about anything else. I don't give a shit about personalities or who did what to whom. I don't give a shit how anyone feels about it. I just want Democrats elected. It's the only way. And if we want to have anything resembling the republic that we just spent the last weekend celebrating, Joy is 100% or 200 proof right. Correct. Absolutely. So, Shelley Pingree, Team Pingree. Janet Mills, Team Mills. Or Graham Plattner. I'm glad that I do not have to vote in that election. But you gotta wonder. It was just a week or so ago, a little over a week, when Plattner, he shared his ideas for an anti-corruption agenda he wants to introduce in the Senate, including the Collins Rule. That's what he called it, the Collins Rule. It said that any senator would have to recuse themselves from any vote decision or oversight activity involving an agency from which their spouse's firm receives government contracts. What he said along the way was that Susan Collins funneled more than $76 million in federal contracts to her husband's lobbying firm. And she said, "It's a lie. A man I have never met held a press conference and accused me..." Why does she sound like Bobby now? "Of criminal conduct. That is outrageous and false." And she kind of walked into a little trap that Plattner had set, because he said, "I didn't say she did anything criminal. I said what she said did should be criminal. Because the policy document noted that no existing law forbids a U.S. senator from being enriched through winning contracts from agencies the senator oversees. Nope. No spouse is prevented from being enriched through winning contracts from agencies the senator oversees. Hiring your spouse is banned. Arranging for your spouse's firm to receive millions from agencies you oversee is apparently fine. This is plain corruption, and we will not stand for it. And he added, we're taking this fight directly to Susan Collins and her billionaire donors, and we won't stop until power is returned to the working people of Maine. For her part, Collins's campaign said she has not funneled any money to Tom Daffron, her husband. Well, he's been the chief operating officer for an outfit called Jefferson Consulting Group. And Plattner's campaign said that that outfit has benefited by around $76 million. He was a registered lobbyist in 2006 and 2007. He and Susan plighted their troth and declared their undying love for one another in 2012, after she'd been a senator for something like 16 years. Funny how access to power makes love bloom, or deep and abiding friendships. Har Har Crow had never heard of Clarence Pubes on the Coke can Fappy Thomas. Another reason for Republicans to shut the fuck up about any of this. Anita Hill? Anyone? But love and abiding friendships bloom with access to power. Har Har had never heard of Fappy Thomas before Fappy Thomas got onto the court, and then he became Har Har's black friend. News Center Maine said in its accounting, Plattner's campaign pointed to a list compiled by searching the USA Spending website of contracts awarded to Jefferson Consulting by the U.S. Departments of Agriculture, Health and Human Services, Homeland Security, State, Interior, and Veterans Affairs. That's quite a list. $55 million came from two contracts with USAID, roughly three-quarters of that $76 million. News Center Maine went on and said the Collins campaign did not dispute the total amount in contracts, but said it was the Obama administration, not Congress, that was responsible for doling out those funds between 2009 and 2016. The funny thing is, the power of the purse still rests with the Congress. They appropriated the money. The Obama administration gave it out. You got to wonder if that might make Susie Q a little nervous. And sorry, but, well, forgive me if I think back to, well, Gary Hart. Or, you know, it wasn't sexual, but the Canuck letter in 1972. Plattner said, my entire life I've heard from the political system that all of these very obvious mechanisms of corruption aren't actually corruption. That when we see people appropriating funds, when we see procurement systems in place, that the money comes from appropriations from the Senate and from the House, that somehow these things are entirely divorced and it's just sheer coincidence that people who are connected to those in power wind up receiving lots of extra money. Obviously, that's false. Any normal person can see that if you're directly tied to the power of the United States senator and you yourself benefit from it, and that senator's household benefits from it, then there's obviously some form of connection there. He wants an outright ban of stock trading by members of Congress and their spouses. That was downright cute, because the question was put to ordained Southern Baptist minister, pastor, brother, Mullah Moses Mike Johnson, the Speaker of the House, who said, well, it's awfully hard living up here in D.C., and it's hard for a member of Congress to get a raise, and can't we at least let their families trade stock so they can make up some of the losses? They got two homes to manage. No, really, he said that. It was precious. And for anyone paying attention, Susie Q, every time a piece of bipartisan legislation has come up that would ban congressional stock trading, she said, oh no, and voted against it. In fact, there is a thing called the Stock Act. It's a law in existence. And she has flouted it dozens of times because she doesn't like to report within the 45-day filing window her hubby's stock trades. For instance, hubby, earlier this year, bought a Pfizer corporate bond worth between $15,001 and $50,000 on February 3rd. She finally got around to disclosing it in late March. Plattner's got a lot of good ideas. And some of those ideas are the kinds of ideas that would give your average garden variety multimillionaire maggot the turtle squirts. That's not a Mitch McConnell reference, by the way. Because Plattner wants to overturn Citizens United. He wants to permanently ban former members of Congress from lobbying the Congress. There's no window, because you stay out for 2 years and then you become a high-paid lobbyist. No! Plattner's plan says no, not at all. He wants to prohibit candidates for office, from federal office, from getting PAC money from corporations. And way back around the 25th of June, he said, the establishment has rigged the system with legalized corruption and poisoned our elections with billionaire money and a politics that enriches the powerful at the expense of working people. We're taking this fight direct to Susan Collins and her billionaire donors, and we won't stop until power is returned to the working people of Maine. And I kind of wish, when this latest allegation came out, that he would have said, cool, I'll be happy to discuss it with her in public. Bring the cameras. But otherwise, I'm going to keep on my keep on campaigning. That was not, oh my goodness gracious, no, that was not what he said. Let's check out his statement one more time. You judge his credibility.
1: To directly address the troubling, serious, and false allegations against me. Any accusation of non-consensual behavior is categorically false. Over the last 10 months, I have been deeply humbled by the faith Mainers have put in me. You have welcomed me into your homes, into your places of work, into your restaurants, into your houses of worship. You have shown that a different kind of politics, one that puts the interests of people over corporations, is not just possible, but is inevitable. This movement we have built, the largest volunteer base in the history of Maine politics, the hundreds of thousands of grassroots donors, and the supporters across the ideological spectrum, we were united in a love of Maine, a belief that our politics must change, and a focus on defeating Susan Collins. So, regardless of the inaccuracy of the reporting, but mindful of the political reality it will inflict, we are taking the time to reflect on the best path forward for the state that I love, the people that I love, the movement I belong to, and the goal of defeating Susan Collins. Those were the goals when we launched this campaign, and they remain my goals today. On June 9th, 154,058 Mainers, the most in primary history, voted to reject a broken politics beholden to Washington and the donor class. They voted for hope, for change, to take back our economy, to take back our power, and to take back our Senate seat. Throughout it all, you never turned your back on me, and I will not turn my back on you now. Every one of you deserves to see that vision come to fruition and see Susan Collins defeated, and we will use every tool at our disposal to do so. As Maine goes, so goes the nation.
0: That old saying there, yeah. Hannibal Hamlin and such like. I said I thought of Gary Hart because way back when, Gary Hart said, "Follow me, I got nothing to hide." And so the media followed him, and a woman jumped on his lap for about 1.2 seconds. The photographers were ready, click, click, click, click, click, and there went Gary Hart's hopes. And perhaps America's too. Just saying. Graham Plattner, for his part, is free to say, "Hey, indict me. Indict me. Let's fight this out in court. Let's go. I'm ready. Y'all ready?" But instead, we get politics talk. Yeah. On the other hand, there's a reason for all of this, because maggots in the Senate are getting really nervous. Tim Scott, from whom we have not heard in a very long time, has anybody seen him with his girlfriend lately? Yeah, no, okay. In a private meeting, Scott warned his maggot pals how bad the polling is right now for maggots, and how Nitwit Nero is just hemorrhaging approval. The story came from The Hill. Tom Bobblethroat Cotton of Arkansas showed data to his Senate colleagues, noting that independents are fleeing the maggot party in droves, and that they're moving toward Democrats. The Hill reported that the senators left the meeting visibly shaken. I don't know if he's from the South, but that's one of them Southern sounding names. Whit as a maggot pollster said, We know the party in power tends to lose House seats in a midterm election, but the number of seats lost is highly correlated with the president's popularity. When presidential job approval is above 50%, the average loss of House seats for his party is 14. When it's below 50%, the average loss of House seats for his party is 32. But there are very few people at this point who are predicting that Democrats will not gain seats in the House. And there may be a bloodbath in the Senate, too. Because, well, now, they're fretting about Iowegia. They thought they had themselves a nice, safe state, what with, Joni Ernst retiring after saying, "Well, y'all gotta die sometimes, you bastards." The years within the last year or so, and now apparently Democrats are thinking they can get her seat. An Iowa political analyst appeared on Joe Trippi's podcast, Laura Bellin, runs a site called Bleeding Heartland. She said, "It's the most exciting election cycle in Iowa that I've ever covered. Both the race for governor and Senate is competitive." Telling Joe Trippi on his On the Ground podcast, "The Senate race, when we talked last time, that was viewed as a likely Republican hold, and now the election forecasters have shifted it to lean Republican, and I agree with that rating. But just this week, we saw a poll that showed Josh Turek a little bit ahead, so I can tell you that Republicans are sincerely worried about Ashley Hinson in that Senate race." Turek, apparently, according to none other than a Fox poll, is ahead of Hinson. She's a maggot, supported by nitwit Nero, 50-46. And he's a hell of a candidate. So, if they can't, if it turns out they can't hold Iowa, well, no wonder they're trying to build on politics is filthy. No wonder they may be trying to build on their successes with allegations of dirty sexting against Graham Plattner. Why I doubt the rape claim, Lee in New York says, "As I recall, there was a previous claim weeks ago. I believe the accuser was Republican. When one victim comes forward, usually others join in because it lends credibility to the first public victim. This is a drip, drip, drip. ODD. When Christine Blasey Ford came forward, others spoke up and could not even be interviewed by the FBI. If Plattner stays on the ballot, when will the next accuser show up? Day after tomorrow." And, Jeremy says, "I make of it that he tired of the accusations that he said aren't true, and so far no one has been able to give a reasonable proper of any of it, reasonable proof any of it happened, but it's doing its job and getting eyes on it like it's here to see. Doubt." And, Kevin says, "It's just frustrating seeing Collins remain barely viable by these own goals." And Kay in Kentucky, "Hey Kay, it's been lovely hearing from you today." Collins funneling money. She didn't funnel money to her husband. She funneled money to a firm run by her husband so that it could end up in his pocket. That's completely different. Yes. And thank you, Ralphs, for knocking out the loose change. And thank you, kind anonymous friend, for finishing the challenge. It's zeroed out. Ralph's No More Holes Challenge has been met. And that means, and what a thing to say, we are fully funded through the 16th day of July. Huh. So, we'll stay after it. That's enough for this evening. Thank you, thank you, thank you. But maybe we can finish July fully funded, which makes life so much simpler. And so, okay, the Camel Cardinal says, Brett Kavanaugh, what an absolutely preposterous comparison on your part between Justice Beerbong and Graham Plattner. It clearly stated in Justice Beerbong's personal daytimer that he did not rape anybody on that particular day. Shame on you for suggesting it otherwise. On that particular day. Yes, shame on me. But I do think it would be beneficial if there could be a concerted effort to say, and by the way, you maggots need to shut the fuck up. You've got an opinion on Graham Plattner as quick as you denounce your orange daddy, who is an adjudicated sexual abuser. Supreme Court said so. And then, well, dare nitwit Nero to sue the outlet. And by the way, just a little something on that. I guess we could call this the Cave Report. Guess who just caved? The ladies of The View. Brendan Carr, the little punk-ass bitch over at the FCC, threatened ABC Disney and said that he was going to investigate The View for violating a rule from 1934 for equal time for political candidates. Huh. And so, according to a report from Semaphore, since then, the ABC talk show hasn't featured a single political candidate running in a competitive midterm race. The inquiry itself has been enough to force the network to hedge which guests appear on the show, a notable departure from The View's previous booking decisions. Trump's FCC, led by its aggressive chairman, his lick-spittle chairman, has been one of the most visible regulators of American communications in a generation. The simple threat of regulatory action is now enough to impact how media outlets behave. Yeah, Brendan, now do Fox News. Oh, wait, never mind. And the story goes on to note that within the last few weeks, there was a plan to bring on Zoran Mamdani, and he wanted to bring his two congressional candidates, Daria Lisa Avila Chevalier and Claire Valdez, onto the show, and ABC took a powder. We'd like to have you on, Mayor, but we can't bring on those other two because we might get in trouble. Among other reasons, the show's staff noted that it was proceeding cautiously with political candidate bookings while the FCC's equal time inquiry was progressing. So, it's worth remarking upon the words of Carr himself. Saying that he'll pull licenses and whatnot. He bragged about what he had done to the fourth estate in this country. MS Now reported that while speaking at CPAC, Carr said, look at the results so far. PBS defunded, NPR defunded. Colbert is leaving, CBS is under new ownership, and soon enough CNN is going to have new ownership as well. Yeah, well, thanks to the Supreme Court, if we get a Democrat in the White House on January of 2029, that president can fire all them turds. Mm-hmm. Yeah. And meanwhile, back to the mailbag, I mentioned enjoying seeing notes coming in from Kay there in Kentuckystan. She said earlier, I think it's obvious by Kentucky law if they wait until August 3rd to announce he's dead and they have a special election this November. Any sooner, and Governor Beshear gets to appoint a replacement to finish Turtle's term. Also, Elaine Chao going to China doesn't do anything to refute that she's a Chinese spy and proves that no one cares about that scumbag. Well, the thing though, Kay, is that the maggot legislature there in the Commonwealth has taken Beshear's ability to appoint a temporary replacement away from him. And here we go. USMNT, FIFA, and orange asshole. FIFA revoking a suspension off an obvious red card from a member of the host nation because the president asked them to. No, that's not corrupt at all. Also, the women's team is still far superior, and they're not maggots. Yeah. Erica Kirk and company. Kay says, what the hell kind of are they trying to keep them from being presented at trial? Why else would they be there? Oh, Lord, I'm becoming a conspiracy theorist. Well, they just wanted to stare down the judge. And really, I imagine that's the purpose. I said I couldn't imagine wanting to sit through 5 days of evidentiary hearings. But they're there for a reason. The presence of Traitor Tot and air down the judge. And really, I imagine that's the purpose. I said I couldn't imagine wanting to sit through 5 days of evidentiary hearings. But they're there for a reason.

Provo. That's why. The shades of, well, the soccer team. Fascists always behave the same way. K, Plattner accusations. Well, thanks for ruining my night, but if he's guilty of rape, he needs to be thrown under a prison somewhere, and fuck George W. Bush, and hopefully Dick Cheney's resting in piss as he looks up at us. And see, that's the difference between Republicans and Democrats. Democrats are responding to the Plattner news by saying, well, if he did it, fuck him forever. Republicans, maggots, will say, well, it didn't happen, and if it did happen, it probably had a good reason, and how was she dressed, and she had it coming. And Cynthia, in the Bay Area, says, if I lived in Maine, I would vote for Plattner. Absolutely, certainly. I would rather he didn't have the questionable past, but even if the worst of it were true, people can change. I did. Once upon a time, I was a conservative Republican. Oh, Cynthia, I never knew. Talk about a poster child with a troubling past. I even voted for Nixon and felt terrible when he resigned. I didn't change my stripes for another 5 years, and by the time Reagan came along, I was a liberal Democrat. I changed. And given the need for Democrats to win, I would vote for Plattner. If he turned out to be a pig down the road, then go after him. We can police our scum. Democrats are so much better at it than the pigs, even to a fault. Yeah. That's true. That's why I said, you know, indict. If there's any truth to this, indict him. Indict him. You know, a grand jury process is not adversarial. His accuser can march right into that grand jury room and testify at length about what happened. There will be no cross-examination. There's nothing scary about it. And, well, the grand jury would probably return a true bill. What do you think? And by the way, we're coming up on the halfway point of the program. I would think that there might be some conversational interest in sharing some thoughts. Feel free. You don't have to agree. I'm conflicted as fuck. And Micah, relative to the ladies of the view, says, why am I not fucking surprised? Yeah,

So, yeah, 844-843-4676, 844-THE-HORN. And that'll get you right onto the stress line. You can also jump in via the Discord server. Best way to do it is to go via the, if you're not already a member of the old holler tree, just go to the chat room and reach out, and somebody will clear you to go on into the voice portion. Yes, absolutely. Lee in New York says for finishing Ralph's No More Holes challenge. Yes. That's absolutely called for. Thanks for the reminder, Lee. Oh, well, good.

0: good callback, Lee. The View did have a Republican running for office. Sitting at the table was a vice president couching his remarks. He's been campaigning since January 21st, 2025. Couching. Well played. Well played indeed. And, well, there's somebody on the stress line. Let's find out who that somebody is. Hey, welcome to the program.
1: Hey, Roxanne. I hope your Independence Day went better than mine.
0: Mine was nothing to write home about. It was nondescript at best. What happened?
1: Well, this didn't actually happen on the 4th. I kept it non-political. Everything was going okay until the next morning when my brother, Bob, started spouting about congressional corruption and all this. I'm like, okay, so you're good with Donald Trump doing it? Well, you can't prove that. Typical maggot response. It got so heated that I looked down at his knees.
0: Well, the sexual abuse is already the sexual, but the sexual abuse part's already been proven. The Supreme Court said, "Yep, that's what he is."
1: Right, but I didn't get into the sexual part of it, Roxanne. I kept it, you know, I kept it to shit I knew would be factual, but would piss him off. And the more he defended it, and this is always the tell with the maggot. Well, that's your opinion. You have the right to it. What's unsaid is until our Lord and Fuhrer passes a law making it illegal. But I looked down at his knees. I looked at him and I said, well, it's good to see you have your Trump branded knee pads on. And he got a little pissed. I didn't finish the rest of that joke, you know, mentioning an actual product that Trump has branded, you know, and since he's been fucking a lot of maggots lately, my advice to the maggot crowd is make sure he's not using the Trump-branded condoms, because if they're the lubricated ones, they taste like shit, and if they're the unlubricated ones, they leak like a White House press corps. So, I guess. He was getting rather pissed with me. I was getting more than a little strident. I just had enough. And I have some good news.
0: Yes.
1: Christine was with me. We ended up on the floor on the 4th. I ended up sliding out of bed and couldn't get back up. Christine tried to help me. She reached for me and her knees went out from under her.
0: Oh.
1: And she couldn't get up. And so we called Bob. He came over. He picked us up off the floor. We spent the day in the motel room. It rained after the fireworks went off in the big show. And Bob's usual gathering happens later, but it started raining, and so he decided for safety reasons to delay it until next Saturday. So We're gonna do that. But the good news I've got, and for all the cat lovers in the Horn Family Community Congregation, I know of many, including Shorty and others. She's decided. I talked to her about, you know, helping her get the cats to the vet and things like that. And I said, Christine, you are going to regret if you give them up, because there's so much part of you right now. And you need them to distract you and to keep you entertained. They want to, the girl Bootsy, she ended up stealing a rib from Christine, and the ribs that Bob Schrinn made for the fourth. My God, Roxanne, they were good. They were good.
0: I'll bet.
1: And unfortunately, I haven't been able to eat any of them because my stomach is just giving me all kinds of grief. But to say my fourth was quiet is an understatement. I kept away from the news feeds and the radio because I knew the dump would be all over it, self-aggrandizing himself. What I object to is his opening of McDonald's right at the gates of Arlington, but only with one golden arch.
0: Right, yeah.
1: As far as the Senate race in Maine, I hate to be an optimist about this, Roxanne, but I think we saw the pre-surrender message. Because we heard similar words from Al Franken. And I think Al could have fought that.
0: He was trying to until his back sprouted daggers.
1: Yeah. It's amazing how those crop up. Those pesky daggers. You can't see them coming and you can't get them out. No, I ain't touching them. Yep. And my brother, rather anti-Islamic things. I said some nice things about some Muslim families that have helped me over the years. And he's like, well, they're all liars. I should have said, well, Christians are too. They've been saying Jesus is coming for 2,000 years and he hasn't gotten excited yet. But I figured at that point he would have just walked off and left me in Muncie. So I didn't. But Roxanne, I am so proud of this community. Regardless of what happens, you're always there. And I am grateful for that.
0: As am I.
1: And I hope to do this again in 50 years. I'll be 111, but...
0: Yeah, if you ask after me then, you may find me a most grave lady, as Shakespeare said, slightly differently.
1: Really? No longer talking, but silent in the grave? Yeah.
0: Well, isn't that what Mercutio said? Ask after me on the morrow, and you shall find me a most grave fellow.
1: Yeah.
0: I just changed the gender. But I confess, I had no stomach for any of the theatrics on Saturday. It was a disaster. And one of the funniest things, you know, Nitwit Nero so obsessed with crowd size. Oh, my God. I wonder if he saw the crowd size in Tehran for Ayatollah Khamenei's funeral. Good Lord. It was huge. It outstripped the rednecks and maggots who went to the Great American State Fair by orders of astronomical magnitude.
1: Good.
0: And of course, the weather was horrid. On top of being blazing hot, people had to be exited from the premises, try to find somewhere to wait out the storms because they were epic. Shit didn't start until 11, 12, and I caught, like, probably 3 minutes of the fireworks. I just happened to tune in, and dear God, the multimillionaire for-profit media got on their knees and absolutely slurped Nitwit Nero's fucking boots. It was just disgusting. But I just as the
1: well,
0: guy,
1: they were they were probably using Trump branded condoms when they did it, Roxanne.
0: Well, what I mean, I guess
1: that would explain the math.
0: But the goddess of irony arranged things just so that I would tune in just as some of the fireworks were going off to a rendition of that song originally recorded by Toby Keith, in which he sings joyfully about, "And we'll put a boot in your ass, you brown people. Brought to you by the U.S. of A. We're going to bomb your babies and murder your grandmas, courtesy of the U.S. of A." It was sickening. Of course, Toby's all dead now. So it was performed by some other chud. Maybe I don't know. I can't keep up with these maggot country music chuds. Was it the guy who sang I just want to kiss my fish? Was it that guy? I don't know.
1: These sister kissers all sound the same to me, Roxanne. They will worship their Lord in pure just as much as they can. I mean, Bob was like, "Well, what about Biden? What about this? Can you prove that?" And you know they're losing the argument when they pull that shit.
0: Oh, sure. I mean, and look, let's, you know, I don't make it a point to lecture the progressive side of the, no, but I do get weary of seeing progressive-oriented people saying, "Well, Biden was just as fucked up as Trump is." Were you paying attention or were you 10? Biden had a stutter. Yeah. This man has frontotemporal dementia. He has congestive heart failure. He has ballooned like a star getting ready to go to collapse in on itself. I mean, he snoozed during his own fireworks extravaganza.
1: And I believe that if he's alive when he's scheduled to leave office, he'll be older than Biden was when he left office.
0: Yes.
1: But Biden was too
0: And again, today's W's birthday. W is 80 today. W is actually not quite a month younger. He's about 3 weeks younger than Nitwit Nero. There's no comparison. Far be it from me to praise far be it from me to praise him, but he's at least cogently among the quick. I mean, he was having a grand old time at Barack Obama's presidential center dedication.
1: I thought that was cool. I thought that was really, really cool. I think the opening of President Obama's center was absolutely cool. And the fact that the living former presidents were all there,
0: and that the barely alive present one wasn't.
1: But not only that, Roxanne, but they never even mentioned Trump by name.
0: No.
1: And that's got to gall him. I mean, that absolutely has to unravel his single, solitary nerve. But you're not praising me? How dare they? I didn't mention the fact that Whit Nero demolished a historical place without so much as a buyer leaf of anybody who is supposed to watch over that. But they're not doing anything about it. And they won't until he's dead. I like that the federal courts told him, you've got to take your name off the Kennedy Center, because the Kennedy Center is a memorial to an assassinated president. And you know why? You know why he's tying himself to these things like the Kennedy Center or Arlington National Cemetery, which I think he's trying to attach himself to. That is an abomination unto all decency, because he refused to serve in Vietnam. He refused to put himself at risk. Meanwhile, he was playing football in college. And then...
0: Trump was playing football in college?
1: Yes, ma'am.
0: Huh?
1: Yeah. He played college football. I don't know how good he was or how often he got on the field, but he made the team.
0: Well, it's Penn. They're Ivy League. If you've got a pulse...
1: And he couldn't go because of bone spurs, but he was just fine to play football. And during the fireworks, they ended it with the Star Spangled Banner and the national anthem playing. And I told Bob, I said, you know, the irony is that the tune is an English drinking song, and he goes, yeah, but the poem is great. I'm like, the parts of the poem you know become the national anthem. The rest of that poem is rather problematic.
0: Very. And by the way, I just checked in because it just made me want to eat dirt and run rabbits. No, Donald Trump did not play football in college. He played varsity football for 1 year at the high school level while attending New York Military Academy.
1: Okay.
0: Where he was a, wait for it, tight end.
1: I thought he was a wide receiver.
0: He played tennis and squash at Fordham, and then his daddy got him into Wharton.
1: But my point is, this is a guy who was fairly athletic in his younger days, but he suddenly got bone spurs?
0: Well, yeah, I mean, I guess he got the bone spurs from playing high school football. What? Yeah, right.
1: Yeah. A long national nightmare is just beginning, Roxanne.
0: Now,
1: Forty-five men served in the office of the presidency, or I should say 44, and then Donald Trump. Because we're not sure if he's man or divine. The maggots all think he's divine. So I go with the 45.
0: Well, I just got to really, you remember Joey and Giraffe and Joey 2, the kangaroo? And,
1: right. I've been wondering how they've been doing. I just got
0: an incredibly disturbing note from Joey. Welcome to Merca. Joey writes, so last night about 9:30 at my home in Ohio, I'm sitting in my house reading a book in my living room, which is in the front of the house facing the street, when all of a sudden I heard an automatic rifle firing. It was so loud that I thought somebody was shooting at my house. I yelled for my wife to get the dog and get down. Someone's shooting up the neighborhood. My wife just laughed and said, those are just fireworks. I screamed at her again and told her to get the dog and take cover. Then, just moments later, all of a sudden, literally dozens of police and emergency vehicles began arriving with lights on and sirens blaring, including two helicopters and two drones. SWAT parked its bulletproof Bobcat right in front of our driveway. Moments later, a friend my wife works with, called her and explained what was happening as she had a police scanner. She said that the house at the end of our street had a hostage situation and three cops were shot, and one who later died was in critical condition. We live in an upper-middle-class bucolic neighborhood. I walk my dog past that house every day in the morning, but not this morning, as the entire area was yellow-taped off. Police line, do not cross. At 1:30 in the morning, two sheriffs came knocking at my door, asking if everything was all right. I told the sheriffs, in no uncertain terms, you're fucking knocking at my door at 1:30 in the morning and wondering if everything's okay. No, everything's not okay. We have more guns than we do people in this country, and we have a current president who recently passed legislation to allow mentally ill people to have weapons of war, and now we have a dead cop here in this neighborhood. I continued, most of you cops vote Republican, all the while neighborhoods like this get shot up. Maybe someday soon you'll start to figure out that Republicans don't care about you or communities like this. Then I abruptly said goodnight and shut the door. Good night to you, sir.
1: Oh, God, Billy. That's horrifying. And I understand his set of it because of all the gunfire that's been going on around the motel. The cops aren't going to care until one of their own gets killed, and then they're only going to care long enough to bury the body. Although, you'll be glad to know that my maggot brother did laugh when I made a joke about gun bunnies in this country, and I, the gravy seals, and he started laughing. I didn't tell him that the elite of the gravy seals were known as Neil Team 6, but I did give attribution to the joke, Roxanne. So, you'll be glad to know that a maggot has officially laughed at our comedy here.
0: Oh, well, good. I always like to give a giggle.
1: So, that did make my day.
0: Okay, so I gotta ask you, because we have to talk about this because it's a big story of the day. I've never been a big fan of soccer, football, but I decided that I would actually, and it has nothing to do with the United States and everything to do with time zones. I'm not enough of a fan to be sitting up at 3:00 in the morning like the English were last night. But I've decided I'd try to pay attention, try to learn the game a little bit, see if I could, for most of my life, it just looked like organized chaos, but, well, thanks to Ted Lasso, I developed somewhat of an interest. I understand little bit of the vocabulary. Like Ted Lasso, I'm still trying to sort out what offsides means. But I decided to watch some, and it's turned out to be some exciting sports entertainment. And then, of course, because everything Trump touches dies, he ruined it. He just had to go and ruin it. I don't know if you're aware of this, but back in the match that the U.S. played with Bosnia-Herzegovina, one of our players, one of the U.S. men's national team players, our striker, incurred a red card, which means, well, I love that old Monty Python bit, Philosopher Football.
1: Uh-huh.
0: The referee in that is Confucius, and it's the Greeks versus the Germans, I think, or the Greeks versus the English and Germans. And because they were brilliant, you know, there are these, nothing happens on the pitch because they're philosophizing. And I forget, I think it may be Hegel, perhaps, or whatever, commits a foul. And there's a line where the announcer says, Hegel argues, and it's some long philosophical proposition. And Confucius, and the next line is Confucius say name go in book, which I find hilarious. But anyway, one of our players got a red card. Balogun, I think is his name. He's a he was born in.
1: I've heard the story.
0: Yeah, he was born in Brooklyn to parents who then to Nigerian parents who raised him in London, which qualifies him as a citizen of the United States, so he gets to play.
1: As a birthright citizen, yeah, because his mother wasn't allowed to fly because she was 7 months pregnant, and they were afraid it would harm her and the baby.
0: So
1: the doctors wouldn't let her fly.
0: So, you know, so he gets a red card on a high spike collision, and that meant he had to sit down, and according to the rules of FIFA, he had to sit down for the next game, too, which would be this evening versus Belgium. Well, whiny-ass maggots, for the most part maggots, have spent the entire weekend pissing and moaning that, well, that wasn't a real foul. Yeah, but it was a foul that was called. It was a red card that was issued on the pitch. There was video review of it, and it all happened within the four corners of FIFA's goddamn rules, which say there can be no appeal.
1: Right.
0: Well, yesterday, Nitwit Nero started pissing and moaning. And so he reached out and strong-armed Gianni Infantino, the head of FIFA, the same dumbass who gave Nitwit Nero the first ever FIFA Peace Prize, you might recall. And then Nitwit Nero attacked Iran. We treated the Iranian team like shit. We treated the Iranian team in a fashion that the Iranians never would have treated us in a similar situation if they were hosting the World Cup. Because, among other things, Islamic law says you welcome the stranger, even if you don't like him. So he called and intervened, and FIFA cited a nebulous thing called Rule 27... That's some catch, that catch 27. And said, oh no, he gets to play against Belgium. We're waving off the red card. We'll deal with it later.
1: And what struck me as fraught with problems is Belgium team had a right to weigh in because they're the ones going to be affected by it.
0: Right. They spent the there's 5 days between matches, and they spent the intervening time developing a game strategy for a game without him in it, because it changes things. And so Nitwit Nero, of course, earlier today decided to unburden himself of his opinion on the matter when he should have had no opinion whatsoever, and none of it is still valid. Let's check in MS Now with Vaughn Hilliard. Here we go.
2: Welcome back. One day before... President Trump has once again angered Europe, along with anyone else who was hoping the World Cup might be a brief respite from anything Trump-related. No such luck here, because this weekend the president personally called up the head of FIFA to complain about the suspension of star U.S. player Flo Balogun. After that call, in an extremely rare move, FIFA nullified the suspension. So Balogun will play against Belgium tonight, which is great. But this morning, Trump was also happy to take credit for it.
3: And on behalf of all Americans, thank you for getting rid of that ridiculous red card.
4: So I saw the play, and I'm a person that loves sports and was a good athlete, and I understand sports really well, really well.
5: Very big brain.
4: And that wasn't a foul. Yes, I asked for a review by FIFA. I spoke to a man who's highly respected.
0: Not anymore.
2: The top European soccer body says the move crossed a red line, but it's fully in line with Trump's view of the world as a series of personal favors. And FIFA president Gianni Infantino knows how to play along. Of course, it's the same man who presented Trump with the newly invented FIFA Peace Prize just a few weeks before Trump started a war and lost out on the actual Nobel Peace Prize. I want to discuss with MS Now senior White House reporter Vaughn Hilliard and Miles Taylor, still with us. Vaughn, the president basically gave us a readout of this phone call, but talk a little bit about what actually happened here, because I think for those of us who are just watching the World Cup, enjoying the fact that the American team is actually great this year, the red card itself did seem overblown, but then you add even more controversy to the mix with the president calling up Infantino and saying, hey, can we take a look at this?
6: Right. We should be very clear. It is widespread opinion that the red card should not have been handed out in the first place. But what has happened here is something that hasn't happened since 1962. That was the last time a red card was issued during a World Cup, and ultimately a player didn't have to serve a suspension here. That is why the players and the dynamics of this are also important, because you have the President of the United States openly admitting that he put in a direct phone call to Gianni Infantino, the head of FIFA, and said that he wanted a review of the decision to hand out that red card and suspend him. But what is so problematic here is the fact that last week, during that match, you have Howard Lutnick, the Commerce Secretary, sitting next to Infantino. Andrew Giuliani, he is the head of the FIFA World Cup Task Force for the White House. He is also engaged on this matter here. And that is what led to, ultimately, the Belgium Football Association being very clearly stated in their statement saying that it had not received any explanation for this decision, and that they have concerns over the fundamental principles of ethics, fair competition, and interests of football as a whole because of the decision to let Flo Balogun play tonight. The European Football Association, Ali, said that this is unprecedented, incomprehensible, and unjustifiable decision. But just in the last few minutes, we have, for the first time, an on-the-record statement from Infantino, the head of FIFA himself, writing in part, yes, I regularly discuss matters related to the FIFA World Cup with the President of the United States. During our conversation, I explained that there was an ongoing legal process involving FIFA's independent judicial bodies and that the case would be decided in due course by the competent bodies. That is how FIFA system works, and it is a principle that I will always uphold. I've been told by a U.S. official that the U.S. government provided, quote, additional evidence to FIFA's disciplinary committee. Exactly what that evidence is not clear, but it was suggested to me that the government and President Trump took issue with the use of slow motion replay, the VAR system, to analyze the ultimate red card that was handed out there by the referee on the field. We should be clear that FIFA's rules do not expressly state stipulate that they cannot use slow motion replay, but in general should not, in order to determine the intensity of whether a yellow or red card should be handed out. But even more so, I think the president made one very head-spinning comment for all the soccer fans around the world, and that was the fact that he didn't even know what a red card was before last week's U.S. matchup. Take a listen to more of what the president said in the Oval.
4: I spoke to Johnny, who's highly respected, who's produced the most successful World Cup in history by, they say, four times. He gave him a red card. I didn't know what that meant. I didn't think it meant much. Then I started hearing that that means he can't play in the next game. All I did, I asked for a review because I didn't think it was a foul. I related just that feel. I didn't tell him what to do. I can't tell him what to do. And I don't believe he made the decision. I think it was a committee that made the decision. And they made the right decision.
6: And so the Belgian Football Association has appealed this decision here by FIFA. And what, we're about 6 hours away from kickoff here in this matchup tonight, Ali. And the question is, will FIFA, which has not expressly articulated why they reversed their decision in the first place to keep Balogun on the field tonight, whether they will take up that appeal from Belgium and reverse course? This is a not just a sports mess.
0: And we have the answer to that question now. Because FIFA did, in fact, consider Belgium's appeal and said, "Nah, fuck off." Yeah, nitwit Nero blathering Dave about how,
5: I didn't tell him what I wanted him to do.
0: No, he's a wannabe mob boss, you know.
5: A nice little football association you got there. It'd be a shame if something happened to it.
1: And FIFA has done what FIFA has historically done. They've whipped the beak of any tin pot dictator that they've had to deal with. And I say this with as much glowing respect as such a corrupt organization deserves. They rented office space in one of the Trump properties.
0: I wouldn't be surprised. But
1: prior to
0: the thing is, he is such an ineptly corrupt little punk ass.
5: But I didn't even know what a red card was. But I looked at it, and it didn't seem to be a foul to me. Well, you don't even know.
1: What I do like about this World Cup, though, Roxanne, there are countries that have come here who embraced their time here, dealt with actual human beings. My favorite story are the Scots who sort of took over Boston.
0: And drank it
1: and
0: dry.
1: Which is an accomplishment in and of itself.
0: Or the Aussies marching through the streets chanting, "Aussie boys are on a bender. Donald Trump is a sex offender." That was good.
1: Yeah, I mean,
0: but there's a larger problem here now. There's a bigger problem, Dave. To wit, Mario Lienglund, because one of their boys last night. You're an old baseball. You're a baseball fan. You know some baseball history.
1: Yeah.
0: I was about to say you're an old baseball fan, but no, you're not old. You understand.
1: Yeah.
0: So when I mention the fact that Ty Cobb was one of the dirtiest players in all of the early years of baseball. You probably know what I mean. Ty Cobb would sit with a file in the dugout sharpening his baseball spikes. Ty Cobb was notorious for trying to break up double plays by going in spikes high with spikes that were like razor blades and cutting the living shit out of the shortstop or the second baseman in order to break up a double play.
1: Right.
0: Well,
1: he wasn't above cheating.
0: Well, the football boots in the professional game They have cleats. They have spikes. They're not like track spikes or old baseball spikes, but they're cleats and they can be damaging. And this English dude goes in looking nothing so, for all the world, so much like Ty Cobb trying to break up a double play. And the ref saw it.
1: Oh, my God.
0: The ref saw it, you know, and he, you know, he caught the guy in the leg. And the ref saw it and was like, nah, you're fucking out of here, dude. Red carded him and he walked off and he doesn't get to play tomorrow against Norway and Erling Haaland. So that ain't good. But does this now mean that King Chuckles over there in Buckingham Palace can pick up the phone and call Johnny Infantino and say, I say that. I don't think that was a foul. And, you know, unlike my dear, dear friend Donald, I actually do know the rules of the game, and that clearly wasn't worthy of a red card. Now, do you think? And I suspect the answer to that, Dave, is no. They'll take it like men.
1: Yeah,
0: the ruling is made.
1: We'll deal with it.
0: That's a loaded statement, but no, the rules are what the rules are. You know, there are rules, Donnie. This is not Vietnam. And they're English. They'll soldier on, despite the loss of one of their teammates for the game. And they'll play Norway that way. And frankly, I hope Erling Haaland scores 19 fucking goals against him. Just because I'm rooting for Norway. How can you not?
1: Right.
0: But we're facing Belgium, and I don't have any problem saying that I hope Belgium stomps the living shit out of us. I mean, it humiliates us, blanks us, shuts us out. 4-5, 6-0. That would please me greatly, because it would be the goddess of irony dispensing justice in a way that the goddess of irony only can. Let the dude play and let him get his ass handed to him.
1: Roxanne, you don't hear this kind of bullshit out of the women's team.
0: No.
1: But the boys must be protected, because they're delicate snowflake little flowers. And the irony of it is the guy that Donald Trump is praising to high heaven is the son of Nigerian immigrants who were living in England.
0: Yeah.
1: And were visiting the United States when...
0: Well, I mean, if
1: she was pregnant.
0: Hold up, Dave, because, you know, this story has yet to fully play out. If the United States loses, expect Nitwit Nero to start screaming that his parents were here for birth tourism, because that's their thing now. Oh, there's a horde of Chinese communists coming here, 8.5 months pregnant, to have their babies, so they'll be American citizens. So if he doesn't, if Balogun doesn't perform victoriously, you can bet your ass that I'm pretty sure Nitwit Nero by now has figured out that he's black.
1: No.
0: I called in a chip for that.
1: Well, you know, fascist movements always are contradictory. Always. I don't care what country they crop up in. They're always contradictory. We're here to protect women when their armies go through committing horrible atrocities against women. And then you have, well, we're here to protect our culture. And they pick and choose what is culture.
0: Oh, of course.
1: I mean, let us not forget that the Nazis gave us Fanta, and they gave us the blow-up textbook doll. Only one of which had a medical purpose. And that was to keep the rates of gonorrhea and other social diseases down so their armies could fight. They also made great use of methamphetamine. So, when it comes to citing their superpowers, I always look with a bit of suspicion. And their leaders are never the top quality. You've got a Lance Corporal born in Austria who claims to be German. You have an Italian who hated the sight of blood. You have a leader.
0: Oh no, lost Dave. Hate it when that happens. But back to the baseball analogy, when Jackie Robinson broke the color barrier in baseball, racist baseball players would come in with high spikes for him. It's just dirty. And so if you hold the U.S. men's national team blameless in this, and say that the entire kerfuffle was created by assholes who really don't even understand the sport that much. I mean, we're talking about the United States anyway. Although, where sports is concerned, it's always been one of those things that's kind of depressing to me that the American, mainly American men, can argue the finer points of sport, but at the same time just swallow whole political lies. I don't have a dog in the hunt as to whether the card should have been issued, but it was, and those are the rules. That's all. And they kind of have to overturn every red card that's been issued to any team that's getting ready to play in this round. They've more or less made it clear that red cards have no impact, at least not if they're offered to, if they're shown to Americans, right? U.S. Americans. These games have been hotly contested. But nonetheless, the USMNT is damned if they do and damned if they don't. If they win this game, it'll have an asterisk with it and a sad orange face with a teardrop coming from it emoji. If they lose this game, it'll be, well, their concentration was broken by all of the drama surrounding the red card that should never have been issued. Shut up! You babies? Yeah. So, unpaid product placement, the whole thing goes down at 8 p.m. this evening. They're playing in Los Angeles. From Jeremy. Damn it, give Dave a cowbell for, oh, I thought he was a wide receiver. That shit's funny. Better late than never. Dave, I don't. I guess your phone died. I'm sorry. I hope everything's okay. And by the way, Lee says best wishes to Joey and family and friends. We care about the people and the animals. Hoping for better messages from the Joey contingent of the Horn community. Yeah, Lee, definitely.

And as to the red card, Lee says, I do not understand football soccer. I imagine his argument, red card is communist. We're a beautiful democracy. Red cards are never allowed here. We must keep red cards out. It's an attempt to overthrow our government. I'm an expert at all sports. Go San Antonio Bone Spurs. Yeah. And Jude notes, Giraffrey and the others, hearing of what occurred at the Horns whimsically and finally focused, Rider Terror was at his home, aligning with you and yours, Joey. Thank you, Jude. That's awfully sweet. Yours is a wonderful soul. Kevin says, World Cup. Been watching and really following the matches. No politics. Fans, for the most part, getting along. I'm sure the local vendors and on-the-ground workers are going beyond trying to make our visitors enjoy their brief stays. That, you know, when the United States isn't tormenting them, see Iran. But news of Trump interfering has me wondering, do I even want to watch our match against Belgium? The team's played so well, and I'm not surprised Trump didn't know what a red card was. George and Coarse Gold, West Coast, wherever. Venues in Seattle, I'm thinking. Maybe it is. I thought I heard Los Angeles. Oh, well. West Coast, wherever. Los Angeles, Seattle. I mean, it's the same. Yeah, right? No, not at all. What else? Jeremy added, about a star collapsing in on itself to create a black hole. The most dangerous black hole lives at 1600 Pennsylvania Avenue. He consumes and destroys everything in his orbit. Just like this World Cup. Everything he touches dies. And from Ralph's, Toby Keith's patriotic message celebrated on the 4th of July. Oh, God. Via Parade magazine.

Yeah, he never apologized for being patriotic. That's not patriotism to write a song talking about putting a boot in brown people's asses. Or murdering. I mean, I wonder how Toby Keith would have felt about the 200 Iranian girls who were blasted into a red mist because Nitwit Nero wanted to feel like a big man. Right. Oh, and I think I saw this after the program closed on Friday. This is just the damnedest thing. When he cut the ribbon at the Theodore Roosevelt Presidential Library in Medora, North Dakota, you know, they were taking pictures and everything. He was alongside former North Dakota governor and current Interior Secretary Doug Burgum. After he cut the ribbon, you know, the scissors were colored gold. And in the video, you can see him stop for a minute. After he cut the ribbon, you know, the scissors were colored gold.

0: neurologist working in neurological rehabilitation, and she said, because kleptomania jokes immediately broke out, and she said, no, that's not that.
1: It seems like Donald Trump has become a little bit of a kleptomaniac recently, but quite honestly, it actually looks more like a sign of dementia. So in the book Regime Change, Maggie Haberman and Jonathan Swan have talked about the fact that Donald Trump would take things from the hallways and put them in his room. He would go in and take things from Melania's room and put them in his room. And they made it sound like it was a competition, but quite honestly, I'm not sure that's what it was. And then there's this clip of him taking scissors from the ribbon cutting ceremony for the Theodore Roosevelt Presidential Library.
2: Now, when you watch Trump here in North Dakota, he admires these gold scissors. Then he walks over here, and then he tries to put it in his jacket in two places, but doesn't because he's afraid it's going to stab him. And then he goes and steals them.
1: So let's talk a little bit about why this kleptomania is probably not what it looks like. Some people with dementia do develop behaviors that look like kleptomania, but in most cases, they're actually not in the psychiatric sense of the word. Instead, the stealing is usually a symptom of changes in the brain affecting memory, judgment, impulse control, or the ability to recognize ownership. Within the memory impairment, this person may genuinely believe that an item belongs to them, or may forget that they already own something similar, and so they think that it's theirs, and they put something in their own pocket or purse just with the intention of taking it, thinking that it's theirs. There's executive dysfunction. Damage to the frontal lobes can impair planning and judgment and inhibition, and that can make it harder to resist an impulse or recognize that an action is inappropriate, like pocketing a pair of scissors on a live broadcast. There can also be difficulty with understanding ownership, not just from a memory sense, so not the I think it's mine, but sometimes just the concept of what is mine versus someone else's can become blurred. There is no real ownership at some point. There's also paranoia and delusions that can happen. Sometimes patients with dementia believe that others are stealing from them. There also could be environmental confusion, so sometimes if you took someone with dementia out to a store, they might not understand that there are social rules surrounding, like, hey, you've got to actually purchase that item. You can't just take it. Now, what are dementias that are most commonly associated with this? One of them is behavioral variant frontotemporal dementia. Because this condition causes loss of inhibition, causes impulsivity, compulsive behaviors, and poor judgment, someone with frontotemporal dementia may really become this stereotype of a kleptomaniac. It is also common with Alzheimer's disease, more commonly because of the memory issues that happen within Alzheimer's disease, and sometimes Lewy body dementia, especially when there are visual hallucinations and delusions, can contribute to this kind of kleptomania. So I do not think that Donald Trump is actually, psychiatrically speaking, suffering from kleptomania. I do believe it is just one more sign and symptom of dementia. And as always, Donald Trump has got to go.
0: You know, there are more and more of these professionals who deal with elderly folks suffering from things like frontotemporal dementia and various other maladies. And they're all saying the same thing now. He's got it. There's no way around it. And from the Brother Deacon, I completely disagree with your U.S.-Belgium game sentiment. The U.S. should whoop Belgium's ass and make it to the finals just to be humiliated by Vive la France. Well, there's a lot of assumptions in that. One of which is that France makes it all the way. They have to play Morocco, and then they'll probably play Spain, because Spain will play the winner of USA and Belgium. We are not going to make it. No, it'll be a miracle if we make it out of this round.

around. And no, not past Spain. I don't know. I think Norway's got a chance. They get past England, and they play probably the winner of Argentina versus Colombia, because I'm counting on Argentina to beat Egypt and Switzerland to lose to Colombia, the spies. It's been fun to watch. And I, of course, have my own biases regarding Belgium. It was in Belgium 14 years ago, where I got mugged and, let's see, lost an iPad. Never mind. Doesn't matter. That was the little asshole who skipped away. And the Belgian police weren't, well, they were about as useful as teats on a boar hog. But I'm not holding it against them. And it'll be sweeter if Belgium wins this evening, because they'll say, hey, you had to cheat, and you still lost. Aw, too bad. I hate rooting against my own country, but, well, they earned it. And then there's what happened with Nitwit Nero's speechifying on the 4th of July. He said, and this is a quote, oh, wait, since we're back to the football stuff. Darrell in Houston says, if the USMNT had any integrity, they would not play Balogun and would make a public statement that although they did not agree with the play, that he deserved that the play deserved a red card, nevertheless, the red card was issued and they would stand by the clear rules of FIFA. That's exactly what should happen, Darrell. Because otherwise the thing is tainted. Forever. Asterisk. Because even in this story, people are going back to, what, Brazil in 1962, when the Chilean government leaned on FIFA to withdraw a red card for a Brazilian player because of the draw to the stadium. That wasn't Portugal, Jeremy. The match between France and Portugal, Jeremy says, almost turned into a WWE match with all the tackles and shoves, damn near fist fight drama. It got a little heated, but that was, again, not Portugal. That was Paraguay. Paraguay. Yeah, they didn't take it well. Vive la France. But that's the thing, you know, FIFA has basically, and again, I pointed this out, it's worth remembering, Nitwit Nero did not get his start in television with The Apprentice. He got his start with wrestling. Wrestling where, well, wrestling is Calvin Ball. And this has been turned into Calvin Ball. And so now, in wrestling, they make up the rules as they go along. There are predetermined outcomes. Everything is dodgy. It's sports entertainment, which means that, you know, preordained outcomes and whatnot. Uh-oh.

0: Well, that was dumb. You know, I usually don't give the pre-show advisory unless there's some sort of weather warning in the general area.
1: Damn it.
0: Sorry, cable problem. And so it wasn't necessary today. There wasn't a cloud in the sky. Or not many. But it doesn't take much. And the power went out. Because Appalachian Power. That clean, coal-fried electricity. Yeah. But anyway, just to... hell. My, sense of order has been completely wrecked. Yeah. Lee said, hey, where'd you go? Billable Rick said, your stream's down. Asa said, and you're gone at 7:35 p.m. Yeah. So, look, I guess the best way to address this is to simply say that... Anytime, rain or shine, blue skies or cloudy, hot weather or cold, if I'm just talking along and all of a sudden, boop, I'm just gone, well, that means that Appalachian Power has run under the bed like a terrified chihuahua. But no, when we were so rudely interrupted, I was noting that when Nitwit Nero spoke on the 4th of July, he said the following. One wonders which, maybe big old Boron wrote this for him, I don't know. And as our Declaration of Independence tells us, we are all made in the image of one almighty God, and a communist will never say that. What? Yeah, he did. He got community noted over on that platform that used to be Twitter. The community note said, the Declaration of Independence does not say we are all made in the image of one almighty God. It states all men are created equal and they are endowed by their creator with certain unalienable rights.
1: Fake quotes.
0: Trump may have misquoted the Declaration, but that's okay, because the Declaration should have said that. NatCons probably said Alex Narasta. He's the vice president for policy at the Cato Institute. Jesus, you can't make this shit up. Oh, what a grand and glorious day it's going to be. Independence Day, a note coming from Billable Rick. I don't understand why the U.S. celebrates its independence from England on July 4th. It's easy to declare one's national independence, but much more difficult to attain that status. We should actually celebrate the U.S.'s independence on September 3rd each year, since the revolution officially ended on September 1783 with the signing of the Treaty of Paris. So by my calculation, the 250th anniversary of American independence should actually be celebrated on September 3rd, 2033, 7 years and 2 months from now. But the tradition of celebrating American independence on July 4th is longstanding. Yeah, and the founders and signatories to the... Declaration Well, they were men of vision, and they knew that there would need to be a midsummer market for hot dogs and hamburgers. And they knew that ice cream was not that far in the offing. If it hadn't already, in fact, been invented by, what, a woman in New York? Danish or something? Her name was Haagen-Dazs? I don't know. Maybe Ben and Jerry stands for Ben Franklin, and I don't know who the Jerry would be. Never mind. And Daryl in Houston, sports analogy. As I'm sure you know, the argument that Americans can make very detailed and complex arguments and analyses concerning sports while accepting the most irrational political statements is the same argument used by Noam Chomsky when he was asked if Americans were too stupid to understand political arguments. He said that if they could understand and debate sports on a deep level, they simply refuse to educate themselves on politics and choose to remain willfully ignorant. About that, he was right. About hanging out with Jeffrey Epstein, he was oh so wrong. Yeah, it's not an ability thing. Sports are in many ways... Come on! Really? It's harder to understand the three branches of government than it is to understand the infield fly rule? Please. And, of course, it wouldn't have been the 4th of July if there wasn't a maggot meltdown. Yeah. They got big mad over a PBS special called Bruce Springsteen, Finding America in Song. According to an article in Variety, the boss didn't hold back. Is saying that I believe in critical patriotism. I believe that's the definition of a patriot, you know, that you love your country so much that you're willing to look at it clearly, recognize its faults, encourage it to be a better place, and believe that you carry in your heart the country that is waiting. Because he's been... unsparing in his critiques of Julius Geezer. And so the maggots are having a conniption. One Christian conservative said, he posted an excrement on X, and I believe you're a two-bit schmuck who hasn't had a decent song since Born to Run, so do that song, boy, run! They're so dainty. They're so delicate. They're so easily triggered. You know why? Because they know. They know. They know they backed trash. But here we go. Meanwhile, Brother Deacon Asa said that the grid went down because the Lord God done just showed you their wrath for your unpatriotic opinion. Yeah. Yes, indeed. Micah knows the drill. She wrote and said, your power company turned into a scared chihuahua again? Yep, under the bed. Looking like it was trying to pass a peach pit, no small feat for a chihuahua. And then this. Since we started with some mention of the missing Mitch McConnell, Nancy Drew and the missing Mitch McConnell. a Nancy Drew mystery. Laura Looney, who should get off of what used to be Twitter and go and sue her plastic surgeon, said, "New high-level source close to the White House tells me Mitch McConnell is officially brain dead. He's not coming back." Well, that may be. But he lived to be older than Nitwit Nero. And you know, something like Mitch McConnell must just scare Nitwit Nero to fucking death. But someone responded and said, "I'd be cautious about this reporting, even with modern medical technology. It's incredibly difficult to tell the difference between a brain-dead person and an ordinary Republican." Ain't that the truth? And from Cynthia, who had said earlier, "My mom took things during the course of her Alzheimer's," going back to the scissors. "It could be a sign, definitely." And she adds an addendum, "I also would not put it past Trump to simply steal. That's one thing he has a long history of doing one way or another. What's one more little golden thing to him anyway? He's like an incontinent dragon, and he has to have golden things for his hoard." Yeah.

Oh, and this little bit. After all the years of screaming election fraud in Georgia, guess what? Turns out there was election fraud in Georgia. No, really. Only it's not the kind of election fraud Nitwit Nero wants. Oh, wait, that's a really old story. Never mind. I should have noticed that. But a reminder, nonetheless, the Georgia State Elections Board voted back in February to issue a formal letter of reprimand to Leon Scum's America PAC because they were sending out pre-filled, no kidding, pre-filled absentee ballot applications from Leon Scum's organization. Yeah. Fun, huh? Cynthia says, hey, maybe all them good God-fearing maggots should march around with copper spears held high during one of your storms out there. They won't get struck by lightning. God will protect them, for they are righteous in the eyes of their Lord. Amen and amen, Sister Cynthia. So, yeah, that's the program. And again, thanks so much to everybody who helped save June and have gotten July off to a rousing start with Ralph's No More Holes Challenge. It's at zero, and we've got enough time now that we can work on the second half of July and maybe have a whole bunch of fundraising free radio at the end of the month. Wouldn't that be fun? I think it'd be great. Oh, and from Matt in San Francisco, what? Oh, great. Matt said, self-driving cars are awesome. Apparently there was traffic chaos on the 4th of July in San Francisco. At least two of Waymo's robo-taxis drove through lit fireworks. One empty vehicle caught fire. It got caught on video. Matt, be careful out there, honey. Although it looked like you had a good time at the movie theater, at the Castro Theater. That looked like an absolute blast. Matt sent me a photo from going to see the new RuPaul movie. That looks like a wonderful theater. San Francisco Chronicle reported that a disabled Waymo at Lake and Arguello Streets left a line of other robo-taxis sitting behind it instead of driving around, creating a bottleneck that stretched into the Presidio as drivers slowly realized they had to pass them. Yeah. Our brave and glorious future on this timeline does not look awesome, Matt. Thanks. And so, that's the program. Thanks, everybody. Thanks to each and every one of you who share your precious finite time engaging in the program in whatever manner you choose. Thanks to our challenge makers, challenge respondents, a la carte contributors. You're all so awesome. Thanks to our PayPal and Patreon subscribers. I got to do something with Patreon, and I don't know what it is I have to do, but they keep pestering me about it. Thanks to those of you who help out via Cash App and Venmo, the United States Postal Service. It all goes to keep this long-running conversation going. Thanks to our all-volunteer staff. Thank you, Roger and Jeremy in the chat room, the old holler tree. Thanks to our news ninjas. Thank you, Miss Micah, for the show post over at Blue Sky. Thanks, Brother Deacon Asa. The Camel Cardinal keeps the packets streaming and the streams passing each and every program.
You'll notice the Brother Deacon, Brother Deacon's server doesn't go down for want of competent electrical utilities. Just here. And if you can take a moment to leave us a remark, a review, a comment on the podcast, wherever you download it, thank you so much in advance. Thanks to those of you who already do. It does help. It really does. And so, well, thanks to Emily for the intro. Thanks to the hardest working, bravest people I know, the folks at Coal River Mountain Watch, CRMW.net, over a quarter century at the forefront of the struggle for human rights and environmental justice in Appalachia, and a proud union shop. Please stay safe. In every imaginable way. And if Nitwit Nero comes towards you babbling, I didn't even know what a red card was, but that was obviously a foul. Ignore him like the plague, because he is. And always, always, always, Wayne and Gina, it's all for you. Talk to you in a little bit, Victoria.

0: All right. I like that song. Just jamming out. All right, what's going on, everybody? Welcome to Tuesday, Tarot Buster Tuesday. 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If you subscribe to my Substack, you will be able to find the show wherever it is. So I really suggest that you do that. And I hope you do, because I need to keep the show going and growing. We do this together. Hi, Michael, on the chat. Nice to see you. Nice to see you, Minnie Mouse. Good morning, good afternoon, wherever you are. Nice to see you. Love you too, Michael, on the chat, and everyone, and all the ships across the sea, or something like that. Charlie, APS Radio News. Thank you for keeping the show going and growing. All right, listen. I'm debating in my head what to talk about. No, I have the schedule of what we're talking about. I mean, about something that's going on in my personal life. Fuck it. Right. Oh, I know I'm not supposed to curse in the first couple of minutes. It screws up the algorithm. This is why I'm asking you. I just want to give you a glimpse into the world of what we're doing here. What people who do what I do, which is go on YouTube and we are challenging the Trump and Xi death cult on a daily basis. And we all know that they're not normal people. They don't have anything to offer. They're not out there making the world safe for democracy. They're not doing anything of value. And they're very ugly and disturbed people. So as I am, I have my little show here. You know, I'm not anybody big. This is why it's very concerning. Because if it happens to me, geez, it must be happening to everybody. But I'm also a little bit flattered that they're targeting me. So, because I guess if, as FDR said, judge me by my enemies, and if the Trump and Xi death cult isn't triggered, then I'm not doing it correctly, truthfully. So, I just want to tell you, so if you can become a patron or subscribe to my Substack, because it would be nice to get some of the, to really build this community. So instead of just getting the negative bullshit that goes along with doing a show, then we can all build this community and say to these people, because let me tell you what happened. They really very devious, and they went to an extremely disturbed place to obtain my phone number. Okay, so about a year ago or more, I don't know, I don't remember, I was doxxed. I've changed my number before, and the good thing is that there's now that, when you change your number, it's really not a big deal, because nobody really knows your number anymore. It's all your name comes up on someone's phone. It's just a pain in the ass, because you have to tell everybody, I changed my number again, here's my new number. And so I was very cautious about my new number when I changed it. And I don't have anything online. I belong to all these incogni services that erase me from the internet. But whoever had my number before, they still have it, and they have my address too, which if you just Google yourself, everybody's address and name is all over the internet. And I have to assume that they watched the show. And wait a minute, I'm off mic. Somebody's telling me 1, 2, 3, Mark. No. Nice to see you. Love you too, Michael.
1: Oh, okay.
0: On the chat and everything. I don't know. Maybe I'm misreading the chat. So, okay. I have to assume that whoever did this, and when I tell you, you're going to be like, holy shit. They contacted my property manager at the apartment building that I live in. So they must know that where I live in New York. And then they also must know that I do animal rescue. Okay, thank you, Michael, on the chat. They can hear me. That's good. And they set up a ruse to... They contacted my property manager, who then contacted me, saying that there was a cat... That my name was coming up on a microchip on a cat. One of my cats was at the Queens Animal Hospital. And I was like, I don't have any cats in the Queens Animal Hospital. I have all my animals here. And then I thought, well, maybe it's one of the animals I rescued, but I would never microchip a cat that was being adopted, because I do animal socialization and TNR and also rescue and prepare animals for being adopted. So whoever did this knows that, so they watched the show. So I hope they're watching now, because you're only going to have my phone number for the next 24 hours at most. But and you can only play that trick once. So they contacted my property manager, who then contacted me and said, so they have my address, clearly. And then they contacted me and said, one of your cats is in the hospital. And I'm like, it's not my cat. And then I called, they said, well, here's the number. And I called the number, but clearly it wasn't the animal hospital. I should have looked that up. But I contacted them. They answered the phone, hello. And I said, hello, is this the animal hospital? And they're like, oh, yeah. And I said, I got a call that one of my animals is in there. And they said, oh, yeah, your name is on it. What does it come? I said, what comes up? And then they read back, you know, my address and my old phone number. And I said, well, that's not my number. But just me calling them gave them my number, clearly. And, yeah, that's what I'm saying. It's like, what an elaborate ruse to get my phone number. So they can what? Try to send me Scientologists to my house? Try to send me, like, just to annoy me. You understand? Like, this is how sick they are. They're sick and twisted, and they really do prove me right every single day. So they I get threats. I've been getting phone calls. Where's my money? Where's my money? I mean, this all started since this happened. And as soon as it happened, and then I called some of my other fellow rescuers, and because I said to the person, to the dirtbag who did this, to the waste of human DNA, scumbag, piece of dirt, human excrement. To call them human excrement is to give them a promotion, because excrement serves the purpose. But, yeah, I mean, if you don't like what I'm saying, go do your own fucking show, you stupid waste of life. And so, but whatever, that's too much for them. And we're out here trying to make sure they don't have, needlessly die without health care. And they're coming up with ruses to get my phone number for this little dinky podcast that I have to say, please become a patron. Please become a patron. Well, I guess it's hitting a nerve with them. Good. I'm glad. I will continue, no matter what. As Mike Malloy always said, you will take this microphone from my cold, dead hands. That's when it'll go away. That's when you'll have it, you pricks. So I said to the guy, send me a picture of the cat. I said, what does it look like? And it's gray, he said. Well, send me a picture. Oh, okay. I never got a picture, of course. And then after I hung up, I wasn't quite sure. I said, this is bizarre. I would never put my name on a microchip cat that I'm going to adopt out. And so, whatever. He's like, well, stranger things have happened. I've been doing this for a long time, and I've seen it all, so I wouldn't be surprised. I said, well, yeah, that's very, very bizarre. I don't know who would do that. But anyway, so they got me. And because they got me because they know that I am a good person, that this is what I do in my spare time. Not only am I on this, not only did I serve this fucking country in uniform, unlike that prick, and I have done all I can to make this country live up to its founding promises. I volunteer at homeless shelters. I volunteer at pet shelters in my spare time. I socialize animals. I get them off the street and get them ready for homes, for their forever homes. What does that piece of shit do? He calls me. They come up with this fucking ruse to get my number so they can get assholes to call, where's my money? And you know what I mean? Like I'm gonna stop. I will never stop. That's the thing. They don't understand. You will have to fucking murder me, okay? And come at me. Really, do it. Take a shot, bitch, because it'll be great for the show, frankly. And so then I called my fellow rescuers. I was like, what a gray cat. There's no gray cats that I rescued. I said, the only one that's like gray. We were, like, discussing it. I said, this is very bizarre. This doesn't... And then immediately, within hours, when I called the fucking phone number back, and it was not in service. You know, it was like, beep, beep, beep. Then I realized, it's a fake number. But I couldn't believe that someone had gone to such an extent to, get my phone number. So, okay, but it'll be changed. You'll have it for 24 hours. Have fun with it. In 24 hours, you can jerk off to it. You can jerk off to me here. And maybe I'll give you another reason to live through the day, because clearly your lives are pointless, meaningless, and they know it. Okay? And they know it. Totally. Right. I mean, it's like, they know it. They must know it. Go do something that is life-affirming. Go do something to make the world better for you being in it. But that is anathema to maggots. Clearly. Think about it. I have never, and I'm sure none of the people watching the show have ever, in all of their lives, as we're watching shows, involved in the liberal sphere, progressive politics, trying to make this world a better, trying to make the country live up to its promises. That's it. That's all we're trying to do, right? But none of us, we never sit around saying, let's figure out how to annoy some right-wing podcaster. Let's figure out how to get their fucking personal phone number and address so we can try to send Scientologists to their house or Jehovah's Witnesses, and you know, because that's really, that gives them something to get them through the night, I guess. But we would never do that. We figure this is what we do. That's why we are on the right side of history. We will win. And what does that mean? Even that piece of shit will be better for it. Okay? So, there you go. I had to say it. And I just, only because, you know, this has not happened, this has happened before. Oh, and the other thing, I guess before the animal ruse, they tried to honeypot me, too. I realized what was going on. They were sending me emails. I never did this before. I've never contacted a podcaster before, you know, like it was the love of my life. And then, but they really went on and on and on. It went on, and I was like, okay. She's like, I want to help you and do your show, and here's my number. And of course, I didn't give my number. I'm like, I have no idea who you are. I said, you can certainly help the show. I do not know you, but there's no... I said, you have no online footprint at all, so it's very suspicious. You don't seem like a real person to me. And then when I stopped. They sent me a picture, a little thumbnail. Oh, here's my picture. Am I verified now? No. No, bitch. You're not. Because you're not real. And, like, whatever. People can... I've had people contact me from the show. I've had listeners contact me and say, I can do this for you. I can do that. Yeah, real people. There's ways to contact. And because we have a Discord and everything. But, you know, right out of the gate. What's your number? What's your number? Okay. This is the bullshit, but I knew it was happening. All right, this is already 16 minutes into it. Thank you for letting me share. And all right, let's get to the business of why they are the albatrosses around our national necks. And thank you, JD Christie, for your spank bank bonus, your super chat. Exactly. Thank you. Yeah, I mean, I must give them some. Fodder. I know. I'm no spring chicken anymore, but, you know, it takes all types out here. So, yeah, I mean, it's just whatever. It's so pathetic. They're so fucking pathetic. So, I wanted to share that with you, so, to give you a little glimpse into some of the bullshit. This is not at all... this really is a pain in the ass. It's probably more of a pain in the ass than not. And if I weren't so passionate about it, I probably would have stopped doing it 10 years ago. Or, well, I've only been doing the show 9 years ago, so... I think 9 years. I don't know. When the audit of the AI did an audit of the show, I asked it to, so we could improve. And it said you've been doing it consistently for 9 years, so I'll have to take its word, but even though it lies... All right, let's get into it. The corrupt and illegitimate Supreme Court is a albatross, speaking of albatrosses, around our national necks, but they released more. Oh, and thank you. Thank you, Fred, for your super chat. Keep bringing the heat. You are the blue wave. Yep, this is it. This is how we're going to win. That's how they won in Poland, getting their country back from the authoritarian coup, and part of the authoritarian coup, and just like what happened in Nazi Germany. Another aside, I hope the fucking waste of human DNA is listening, not the baboon, he's the ultimate waste of human DNA. I wish he was listening too, but the asshole who came up wanted my number, because maybe he'll learn something. He must listen to the show regularly, because there's no other way you would know so many personal details about what I do. You know, you'd know I'm gay, so you send some girl, right, to honeypot me, and then you know I do animal rescue. You're very, and you know I live in Queens, so you have to be a regular listener of the show to know these personal details. So, yeah, okay. But, yeah, the corrupt and illegitimate Supreme Court is part of the authoritarian project of the coup. Moscow Mitch McConnell blocking Obama's nomination, Merrick the Meek. Every Supreme Court justice who sits on the bench after Gorsuch, right, is corrupt and illegitimate. They're all corrupt and illegitimate. They have no business being on the court. They need to be legally and peacefully nullified. And as we see with everything they do, that they're there to fix the facts around the policy. They're there to help Traitor Trump advance the authoritarian project. And this is another example of how they hate America. I've been saying it for years. They hate this country. And it's not, it really isn't too strong to talk like that. It's not about and it's just flinging a pejorative. When we had Olivia Troy on the show, she agreed. She was working inside the White House. She said these words aren't strong enough. She uses the word evil. What she witnessed with her own eyes inside the White House, she described as evil. And now this evil is continuing the authoritarian project right there. I mean, what Olivia Troy said was that they're evil because they really don't give a shit about the American people. I mean, Trump said as much, right? I don't care. I don't think about the people at all. I don't think about them. He doesn't think about anything. He just thinks about food goes in here and money goes in that gaping black hole that substitutes as a personality. And then the rest of them are just sycophants and lick spittles. Well, I wrote an article on the Political Voices Network about a really troubling, they're all troubling, all the, you know, we got birthright citizenship, okay? The fact that the corrupt and illegitimate Supreme Court took that case at all says everything. And we still have our the constitutional amendment is still intact by the skin of our teeth. Okay? It was 5-1, I mean, it was only, what's his face? Justice I Like Beer crossed over because he said he didn't think it was unconstitutional. It was just something wrong with Trump's executive order, some technical thing. So they'll be back, right? And this corrupt and illegitimate Supreme Court, unlike what Robert said, old balls and strikes, what he said at his confirmation, that he's just there to call balls and strikes. And that, for example, Roe was precedent, not just precedent, but it was precedent upon precedent. That's what they all said, all these right-wingers, that it's been confirmed and reconfirmed again and again and again. It's just like this decision to protect the independence of the civil servants, of the civil service and servants in this country. That's all null and void now. Hold on, I'm trying to get my other screen up here. So, yeah, I wrote this article over at the Political Voices Network, which is, it's really, we should be all of us, you know, the sun is going to come up tomorrow, the sun will set tonight, it will come up again in the morning, things will seem normal, and life will go on, and it will seem like nothing has changed, but everything has changed. Because now, once again, this corrupt and illegitimate Supreme Court has given traitor Trump more unlimited power. And this power that they've taken is the power to turn independent agencies into another arm of the dear leader's whims, where these agencies are supposed to be there to protect the American people from a rogue and an out of control executive, from the powerful. But this is gone. That's gone. And we should all be very concerned, because just like in Nazi Germany, this is exactly what they did when they took over the civil servants, the civil service in general. Every functioning democracy needs a civil service. And the way that the founders framed the Constitution and the country was supposed to be checks and balances everywhere to check the power of a rogue, out-of-control executive. But the Supreme Court keeps concentrating more power and more power in the hands of traitor Trump. So we're talking about other things that the corrupt and illegitimate Supreme Court is doing, but this is one of the most damning things that they could have done, I believe. You know, birthright citizenship, okay, but this is worse, frankly. It's all worse. It all sucks, of course. But we need to have an independent civil service that operates for the American people, for the Constitution, not for the king. But those days are over. And they undid 90 years of precedent. And it only goes back 90 years because that's when we started to create a civil service, this bureaucracy. And the decision originally was to check the power of FDR. So FDR was trying to put his loyalists into these independent agencies, and the court ruled that the agencies are independent, as they should be. But that's not convenient. Now, I wonder if this corrupt and illegitimate Supreme Court would have come up with the same decision if Joe Biden or Kamala Harris or Hillary Clinton were in office. Of course, they would never have brought a case like this to the Supreme Court challenging the independence of our civil service. But of course, Traitor Trump is doing it because he considers any check on his power as a personal affront to him, to the authoritarian project. And he doesn't care about what comes next or what comes after. He just wants an unlimited power to get away with his crimes, to latch his lamprey mouth around the neck of the federal treasury and suck every dime that he can out of it and divide this country along every fissure of disunity in the meantime. Shame on everybody who voted for this. Eternal shame on you all. Really. Oh, and they, I heard that when the Supreme Court, one of these cases against, they ruled against gender-affirming care, of course, that the right-wingers applauded. Aren't they lovely people? You know, they're upholding, what they did was they upheld state bans on transgender girls participation in girls and women's sports under Title IX. And of course, they say deferring to the states and reinforcing broader anti-trans policies. But so we'll have a country where in some states trans people will have rights, in other states not. But they are gonna kill kids. You know, research and our own eyes, and we know that gender-affirming care for youth saves lives, but they don't care who they kill because to them, trans youth should kill themselves. They should unalive themselves. They're, or they need to conform, just live in the closet like they do, like Republicans do. And if every trans person or gay person that comes out of the closet is a personal assault on the Republicans and the Trumpanzies, because there are so many in their cult that are in the closet that have lack the courage to live their authentic lives, and everybody who has the courage to come out of the closet, it reminds them just what cowards they truly are, and just how miserable they truly are. That's why we can throw a rock randomly at any Republican gathering and hit somebody who's in the closet, some trans closet case or gay closet case. There's no doubt. Their self-loathing is epidemic. That's why they are incapable of simply living and let live. Live and let live. You don't like trans people. You don't understand it. It's not up to you. It's not your life. There but for the grace of God. If you were born in the right body, good for you. There but for the grace of God. Have some compassion. Have some humanity. And there, what really upsets me, too, is in all the attack on trans people, is that bigotry is a contagion. just like compassion is contagious, and humanity and care, that's contagious too. And the signal that they're sending is that trans people don't deserve our compassion at all. They don't deserve understanding. They don't deserve to be helped. They just deserve what? Even when, you know, these deserve our compassion at all. They don't deserve understanding. They don't deserve to be helped.

purple, Matt Walsh would glow like a Teletubby. There's no doubt. Because who cares? Nobody cares. As much as the people who are in the closet, leave people alone. Keep it moving. Who has time to think about trans people or what people's peepees look like? You know, but except them, they're obsessed. What people are doing with their peepees? Are they in the right appropriate clothing according to them? Are they in the appropriate according to them bathroom? And they have no clue. You know, they're injecting their big, filthy, fascist Republican noses into private family businesses. Business, the business of a family trying to save the life of their child. So, and they don't care. You know, mental health has ripple effects in general. Cisgender kids, learning that transgender kids are less than human, will have ripple effects, that we all have to conform or die. That's your rugged individual Republican family, right? A family of the pro-family crowd. They don't give a shit about the family, clearly. If they're a white family, they want a white they want you to be some kind of picture out of Leave It to Beaver. For all of these, which is a constructed reality, anyway, ironically, these are the same people that always bitch and moan about Hollywood, but they live in a fantasy land that was created in Hollywood. Even in Leave It to Beaver land, people were symbolically annihilated. Well, that's where they want to go back to. They want to go back to the 50s because of the strict racial hierarchies and the Jim Crow laws. The gender mores, that's what they want, where men at the top, rich men, and then you have the men, you know, the trad wife bullshit. But they don't want to go back to the 50s for the top marginal tax rate of 90% or the 35% unionized workforce that made it possible to have one income support an entire family. They don't want that, of course, because they're just delusional, for God's sakes. They really are. Unbelievable. But, speaking of delusion, so anyway, check out my article on the Political Voices Network, please, on the Political Voices Substack. Subscribe to the Substack. And we got work to do. We have a lot of work cut out. We have our work cut out for us. And it starts with sending the Republican Party into history's trash bin, legally and peacefully, of course. That's why Traitor Trump is frantic to pass this so-called SAVE Act, which is the Hate America Act. He doesn't want people to vote. He's frantic. Even Mike Johnson said, if the Democrats get the majority, they'll impeach Trump. There'll be subpoenas. There'll be consequences for the corruption. And there better be. There will better be. There had better be. That's how you put it. Seriously. Because we're not looking forward, not behind. Those days are over. We got here because we looked forward, not behind. Yeah, so we really have to, let me see, hold on. We have to nullify somehow, because I was, I don't know, I called Chuck Schumer, he's my congressman. Nobody cares, though. They didn't, you know, they don't care. I left a message. What are we going to do? You know, these recent decisions are a shit show. And, of course, many things will get lost in the sauce. And people think, oh, the civil service is no big deal. I think that's the biggest deal that came out

0: of these rulings, frankly, because the entire that's going to change the whole country. We're doomed if that gets to continue. If that continues, if he can just fire people, especially him, because he doesn't live in reality. He's not taking in actual stats, and he doesn't give a shit about this country and setting us up for success. So he wants to put more Fox News weekend hosts into the National Labor Relations Board or any other bureaucracy that's supposed to protect the American people. That's what's going to happen. Or the EPA or environmental agencies that look to science, that look to the law and the Constitution, that take an oath to the Constitution when they get their jobs. Not anymore. It's going to be about, do you please the dear leader? Do you please this malignant narcissist who not only hates America, but is confused by America. So much so that he wants his name and face on everything. That proves right there that he's confused. And, okay, well, the Great American Shit Show Fair is a big flop, of course, because like everything else Trader Trump does, he sucks at it. And I was on Brad Bannon's show yesterday, Deadline DC, and we were discussing this. Here's a clip of Fox News. This is what we're up against. This is from Brad Bannon's account.
1: Happy early birthday, America. We're celebrating already at the Great American State Fair. Man, we've got thousands of people celebrating this birthday with us, Tommy. You and I had a chance to go out. We got to see some of the exhibits. I'm sure you got what I got, which was a lot of people going, hey, love to watch you on Fox. I hope a lot of them left the mall, went home, and turned on their TV and are watching this right now. But
2: and sometimes the pictures really don't tell the full,
0: no?
2: the full story because it's behind us. You see, okay, there are a couple hundred people back there, but the truth is when you make your way over here and you're in this lot, you're in a
0: Where?
2: Bunch of people.
0: I don't Where?
3: Know, do you ever in your wildest dreams think you may be doing your Sunday show from a state fair on the National Mall? How great is this?
4: It's really something. And the weather,
0: you have the whole place to yourself.
4: Day, but people are still coming out.
3: People are still coming. And listen, we need rain, so we'll take it. Well, the farmers need the rain, so we're going to be okay with it.
4: We do need rain. First,
0: incredible. Your eyes are deceiving you. There's thousands of people here. Where? Where are you hiding them? Are they all going to jump out and go, surprise? But this is Fox News. That's why Fox, so-called news, makes its viewers less informed than those who watch no news at all. Don't believe your lying eyes. Believe them. Thousands of people. The Great American Flop. And it's such a flop that the Trader Trump has his, well, it's just a flop, but he has his History on Wheels tour happening, and this is another example of how Republicans not only hate America, they're confused by America, and they have to rewrite the history of America. They can't stand this country. Watch and all. You know, if you really love your country, you have to take an adult and honest look at it. What's working? What's not working? That's not an affront. That's actually a necessary step in making a more perfect union. The country is a nation of immigrants. Republicans hate that. It is a nation of laws. They also hate that. They hate that it's supposed to be about e pluribus unum, out of many, one, a constitutionally limited democratic republic where we all have a seat at the table, that we all have a say in the governing of our nation, that no person is supposed to be above the law. That's something that Republicans hate. promote the general welfare. Republicans hate that. And I don't, hey, I wish I was wrong. Show me where they promote the general welfare. They divide this country every opportunity they have, and they do it by lying. History on wheels, they have PragerU, this propaganda machine, and Hillsdale College, so-called, another Christian white nationalist institution that is going around the country with these trucks, these so-called freedom trucks. I mean, get a fucking life, really, you know? Freedom trucks, freedom this, freedom that. Freedom from what? Right? It's not FDR's four freedoms. We're talking about freedom to call people the N-word, freedom to misgender somebody, freedom to be a dick to people, freedom to not give a shit about anybody but yourself. That's what Republicans consider freedom. Prove me wrong. They don't have a clue what freedom actually is. Freedom means that you can go to the doctor when you're sick, or you could take a day off, or you could take a vacation, or living wages. You can earn enough, as FDR said, to sustain yourself or your family in sickness, for recreation, to maintain your life. You don't have to depend on a rich benefactor to trickle upon you. You get a fair share of the profits that your labor makes possible in the so-called greatest country on earth, where productivity is through the roof, where corporate profits have never been higher, where the rich have never been richer. But that's freedom. That's what every other country understands is as freedom to be. Freedom is taking a day off when you're sick, being able to retire, not having to go on GoFundMe for medical care. Freedom is we're in this together. We ensure each other's freedom. That's why we organize into government. Human beings are interdependent people, creatures. We don't all have to be good at the same things. We pay our taxes. It's like a big club. We pay our taxes and we're supposed to get a fair share of, you know, the civilization that comes from that. As FDR said, the taxes are the admission price to a civilized society. So when I turn on my water, the tap, the water comes out clean. I don't got to go dig a well. I don't have to go carry water miles every morning as they used to do in throughout history. In fact, in the early Roman Republic, that was a big complaint. Every morning they had to walk 2 hours to go to get water and bring it back. It was freedom when they started to have the aqueducts and wells where you just had to go down the street to get your water, unless you were rich and you could have it piped into your home. But they did it together, right? You know, Republicans, they want all the benefits of the civilized society, but none of the responsibilities we have to each other. Then freedom, you know, they just say freedom like a buzzword, and everything else is communism, commie this, commie that. Whenever we expect government to work for more than just the 1%, it's commie this, commie that. Everything's a commie. They don't have any policies, though. They can't point to a particular communist policy. Give us a policy. And of course, the media isn't going to push back. They will never ask a follow-up. You'll just get these maggots in a state of delusion. So, like the thousands at the Great American State Fair, and how the reflecting pool was a beautiful thing until vandals came and sabotaged it. Because they don't like Trump. They just don't want him to succeed. It's bullshit. It's absolute bullshit. And that's all they have. And even that it's in itself is divisive. They want to tear America apart because it makes it easier for them to steal. That's it. Well, let's listen to Freedom. This is from Fox News, of course. So it's propaganda.
5: Educating Americans about our country.
6: And now Brian is checking it out as it makes its way here to the great American State Fair. Good morning, Brian.
7: I'm in heaven, all right? You guys are going to be in heaven, too, once I bring you inside.
0: In
7: this
0: heaven.
7: Is the Freedom Truck. In a short period of time, if you bring your kids, and if you want to review for yourself, maybe you haven't even taken history since maybe 11th grade, you can come in here, take a quick tour, and really upgrade and remember what made America great and how we got to where we got. Remember the French-Indian War? We start
0: in spite of conservatives.
7: We start realizing that we're being taxed to death, and King George is ignoring our pleas to say, hey, back off, give us some freedom, so we have to declare war again.
0: What?
7: King George realizes that. We have a confrontation. We understand that. George Washington is named the general. We're going to have
0: to... We understand that. We have to. We pay taxes. We need that. We understand that.
7: War again. King George realizes that.
0: We he have realizes that. Okay.
7: We understand that. George Washington.
0: Are you a loyalist or a patriot? Well, if you were back in the time of the Revolution, conservatives were the loyalists. Get it? They're the ones who believed in the king and the aristocracy. And now, Traitor Trump wears a crown. He tweets out pictures of himself with a crown. He puts up monuments to himself. He has his name and his face on a coin. For fuck's sake. Again, proving just how much he hates America. Could you imagine if George Washington could see into the future and see that on the 250th anniversary of this country, we would have a filthy con man as a so-called president who put his face on our coins. He want, you know, on our money, the $250 bill, that he put his face everywhere and his filthy name on things. What do you think George Washington would think about that? He wouldn't be pleased. None of the founders would be pleased. That's exactly the opposite of what they were creating. They would say, clearly this thing has gone off course, thanks to the conservatives, who have always wanted to drag us back to the Dark Ages. But they do it wrapped in the flag, like Upton Sinclair said, when fascism comes to America, it will be wrapped in the flag, carrying a cross. Tell me where he was wrong.
7: His name, the general. We're going to have to take action. War is going to start.
0: He's in heaven.
7: Now, I hate to interrupt George Washington because he's actually speaking. Listen to this.
8: Arms and stone. We should discuss something stronger. The sacred fire of liberty.
7: How cool is that? I never heard George Washington speak before. It's my
0: You're not hearing him either. How cool is that? How childish. It's a babyish view of history, anyway. It nullifies and whitewashes, literally and figuratively, all the ugly truth. You know, the good and bad. Freedom Trucks is nothing but propaganda. PragerU. It's created by this PragerU and Hillsdale. And they are right. It's a coordinated right-wing propaganda machine. Where is the other one? Here's... Oh, I thought I had the... I had another... Oh, here's a local Fox affiliate news story about it.
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10: The Freedom Truck is a traveling interactive museum giving visitors a hands-on look at 250 years of American history. News 10's Jaden Hawkins climbed aboard for a close-up look.
0: All aboard! the bullshit.
11: You've seen the pictures and read the stories hundreds of times. And for most people like college freshman Taylor Roeder, American history has
0: Hillsdale. She's Hillsdale College.
12: That's not something that crosses your mind often. You're just living your life.
11: That all changed with the Freedom Truck, a mobile interactive museum celebrating the founding.
0: Wow, what a magical mystery tour.
11: United States.
13: Welcome. My name is George Washington.
14: You got to make history interesting, dynamic, and exciting.
0: Well, you do? I thought history was interesting, dynamic, and exciting anyway. All of it. The good, the bad, the ugly. I'm not a 12-year-old. I'm not an 8-year-old. I can take it. I can take it all. I can take all of the fact that we were built on slavery, that this country, for all its progressive promises in its founding documents, that we've never lived up to those promises. And the more that we get closer, the closer we get to bringing those promises to fruition and expanding the franchise of democracy, that's when Republicans, the filthy fascist conservatives, can take it up into the point that they would rather throw that system out. As we saw on January 6th, they don't want a system of checks and balances. They want a king and an aristocracy again. All their policies speak to it. Every single policy, making the rich richer, the working class the more malleable, working poor, separating people, nullifying the voting power of people with darker pigment. That's what they have done. With their undoing the Voting Rights Act, all of their, every step that they take, they're never expanding democracy. They're never more inclusive. It's always regressive. Hold on, Tara Jr. is trying to jump, and he can't.
11: Walking through 250 years of American history, experiencing what it was like to sign the Declaration of Independence, or
0: you can really experience
11: that? Spy codes.
12: We took the U.S. citizenship test together, and we got 100%.
11: Hillsdale College professor Matthew Spaulding helped develop the content inside as a part of the White House Freedom 250 initiative.
14: It's important to commemorate and celebrate those and understand that those great accomplishments occurred because of something that happened a long time ago.
11: He says he hopes the truck and the milestone celebration revive a sense of patriotism among Americans of all ages.
14: The claim here
0: except
14: is not
0: black
14: that America's
0: people
14: perfect.
0: And gay people.
14: We're
0: and trans people. And
14: lots of
0: Native Americans.
14: Of history. But we want to focus on the great things, the great parts, the parts that really make it worthy of love.
11: It's a message that rang true for Broder.
12: Thinking back on how, like...
0: Oh, Jesus.
10: All
0: what
10: right.
0: happened? That,
10: was
0: that wasn't
10: James
0: me.
10: Hawkins reporting. If you want to check
0: thinking
10: out
0: back on how
10: Hillsdale
0: what?
10: Hometown 250.
0: Oh, Jesus Kirby. Christ. That was the way they cut that package. Okay. Thinking back on how. And then, all right. That is the creation of PragerU and Hillsdale. Let me see. That young person there was wearing a Hillsdale College shirt. So clearly she's a lost cause already. Poor thing. Probably her parents sent her there. And, she doesn't know any better. So, yeah, Hillsdale College is a right-wing, hard right, Christian college. And of course, you know, it's part of the Cheech PragerU. And PragerU is not, it's not history. It's another example of bullshit. And because Republicans, you know, they cannot, they just can't adult. It takes a level of maturity to function in a free democratic society. They don't like to, I don't know, muster that maturity. It takes maturity to live and let live and move over and make a seat at the table for someone who may be different than you. They can't take that. They want to live in a very black and white world, like Dorothy in Kansas, when the world isn't made like that. Everyone thinking the same. worshiping the same, right? All Christians, all in godly marriages. Every PP in its appropriate form of dress, right? It's pretty pathetic, frankly. Because, I mean, isn't life more interesting than that? That's what freedom is. Freedom is the freedom to live an authentic life. And if you're born trans, that you get to get the medical care, the gender-affirming care that you need. I mean, gender-affirming care, they're fine with that in Maramoron. The big boobs, the facelifts, they're fine with gender-affirming care there. But they don't want anybody, I guess, to have gender-affirming care that saves their lives. Yet, no, and let's remember what PragerU, all the bullshit, they did an animated, this is for kids, animated Christopher Columbus telling children that Native Americans were savages, and it justifies their enslavement. Quote, being taken as a slave is better than being killed. No, I don't see the problem. That's what a direct quote from one of the videos. I don't see the problem. Better than being killed. All right. Make lemonade out of those lemons. They said that abolitionist Frederick Douglass was a defender of the Founding Fathers. It says, Cartoon Douglass argues that the Founding Fathers shouldn't be judged for not outlawing slavery. Then, okay, we just don't think about it. Don't even think about it. Don't ever trouble your beautiful mind on a question like that, a complex thought, how the founders, students of the liberal age of enlightenment, could write all men are created equal while simultaneously enslaving people and treating women as property as well. Don't trouble your beautiful mind about that, because this fake cartoon Frederick Douglass says, don't think about it. Booker T. Washington, in the PragerU lore, he says that slavery existed everywhere in the world. America was among the first to outlaw slavery. Of course, this is bullshit. Future generation, and, oh, here's another thing. He absolves the modern Republican Party. He says, future generations are not accountable for the sins of the past. Misleading viewers, of course, into thinking that, oh, well, you know, we just wash our hands in regard to the legacy of slavery in this country. And they present Martin Luther King in a way that erases, of course, well, this is what Republicans do anyway, they erase the complexities of his activism. They only point to the one quote that we should be judged by the content of our character, not the color of our skin. Republicans like that. They like that quote. But none of the activism, none of the pro-union and the pro-democratic socialist stances that he held, and his understanding and preaching about how it wasn't about black or white, it was about rich and poor. So, yeah. That's why he had to meet his maker early in conservative, you know, that's why, you know. But they like the whole, you'll see every MLK day that they were forced to accept as a holiday, that Republicans will tweet out only one quote, and it's that one. The content of our character, not the color of our skin. So, let's see. MLK is presented in a way that erases the complexities of his activism. He calls children Miss Leo and Miss Layla, a nod to racist Jim Crow norms. And the segment distorts facts about his life and struggle and the struggle for civil rights. Of course, PragerU teaches climate change denial. Multiple videos. This is a theme. it's constantly questioning whether humans caused climate change, and then it ignores established science. And either way, who cares? Okay, let's say humans didn't cause climate change. That means we don't do anything about it? According to PragerU, yeah, we do nothing about it. And any attempt to do anything about it is an affront to what, baby Jesus, maybe? They also are evil. I'm trying to struggle for the word here. About LGBTQ and gender materials. They have a video, PragerU has a video, D-Trans, the dangers of gender-affirming care. Not the positives about it. Not the fact that the bulk of the studies into gender-affirming care conclude and show that gender-affirming care saves lives. And, yeah, with anything that people do, there's some people regret it, or there's... But the number is infinitesimal, if that's the word. I can't even say that word. The number is small. And they, PragerU, of course, just like these so-called freedom trucks, freedom. I'm so sick of them and their freedom. At freedom this, freedom fries, freedom tower, freedom ass, freedom dick, freedom up your fucking, please, I wish. How about the freedom to go to a doctor? Freedom to take a vacation. Freedom to take a day off. The freedom to be human. The freedom to get old. The freedom to live an authentic life in the body of your... Who cares? Let's say, you know, this is the other thing. You know, freedom to live an authentic life in the body that you are supposed to be in. And one of the things that Republicans and these conservatives are like, oh, it's a mental illness. And conservatism is a mental illness, frankly. Conservatism is a mental disorder. And there are studies that show that it is connected to racism and low effort thinking. So, conservatism.

0: unapologetic liberal talk. It's Tara Buster with Tara Devlin.
1: All right, what's up, guys? Thank you for hanging out. Welcome to our Friday night get-together. Oh, my God, I'm feeling a little under the weather. We'll see. We'll see what happens. Sorry. I'm having, like, migraine problems. So, anyway, I'm feeling a little nauseous. I took an anti-nausea pill, so hopefully it'll kick in. Yeah, and I don't throw up. So, okay. Listen, well, we should all want to throw up. I think I need to refill my anti-nausea medicine. Hold on. I didn't even set up my main screen over here. Hold on. Let me do that. There we go. And, yeah, so hopefully Poppy Champlin will call in and save the day. She's a fan favorite. Everybody's been clamoring for Poppy, asking me, when's Poppy coming on? When's Poppy coming on? Well, hopefully tonight she'll call in. She's going to see some fireworks or something. And there you go. All right. Welcome, welcome, welcome. Nice to see everybody. Nice to see you. Thank you, Jim, for being a moderator in the chat, and Susie for being a moderator, and everyone else on Substack and on the Political Voices Substack. Thank you for hanging out. We meet here every Friday. We have our little gathering that we've been doing for many, many years now. So join the YouTube channel, youtube.com/C4channel/TaraBuster, or stay where you are. You hear nothing, somebody says. Is there a problem with my audio?
2: She's going now. Okay.
1: I don't know. I'm looking at the chat, and it looks and sounds fine. Okay, good. Thank you, Jim. All right, where do we begin? I was thinking about... Okay, and Charlie. Thank you, Charlie, APS Radio News. I hope Charlie's okay. I haven't heard from Charlie in a couple of days. Usually emails and such. And, I'm looking at... Oh, no. Okay. Somebody from Political Voices Network had surgery. That's all. Okay, I can't get distracted. Listen, okay, where am I? Let's start over. Let's focus. So we meet here every Friday. Thank you for hanging out, and thank you, Charlie, from APS Radio News. I know I'm all over the place. It takes me a couple of minutes to focus sometimes. So many things are going on. So, okay, yeah, Taylor Swift just got married, and I was looking on Twitter, because I want to share some things with you guys as we're going through our, review of the news. And I just can't believe my beautiful eyes sometimes. All right, well, that's one thing. But where is it? Oh, for fuck's sake. Oh, I was looking on the other thing. Hold on. I have two. Oh, and here comes Tara Jr. Look, everything is coming. Come on. All right, you can come over. I see, Tara Jr. is my producer. And we all know he's touch and go at this time. He's going to the doctor on Thursday. So we don't know exactly what's wrong with him. And so I will put up with his bullshit, because I love him. I love him. So, yes, and you just gotta, you deal with the bullshit when you love people, right? Just like the country. You want to deal with the bullshit? Do we love this country? So, let's see. I love the promises of the country. It has never lived up to the founding promises. And I love the country enough to put on the fucking uniform of this country and join the National Guard after September 11th to serve my country, trying to do something when our country was attacked. And I felt like I wanted to be somebody that was useful in a crisis, somebody that was running towards the danger, not having to run away. And so I could do my part, help people. That's what I was hoping. And do I love this country? Yeah, and I guess so. I'm doing this show. I wouldn't care otherwise. I am pissed, though. So I guess it is. I don't know. It feels like a betrayal that we have been promised the American dream, and we have every right to it, frankly. But it's been destroyed. It's been manipulated and corrupted to make the rich richer. And at this period of time, there are no bigger crooks running government than we have in office today in the Republican Party. So I was, Taylor Swift got married. I don't care. I'm not, I don't hate her. I think she's a very fine person. Good for her. She's not a Republican. She's a normal person. She's a billionaire, apparently. And she's not like Trump. She earned it by doing, no one earns $1 billion. It's all rigged. The tax system is rigged after a certain point. But she does share her wealth with the people who work on her tour and everything. And apparently this is what was broadcast or displayed on Madison Square Garden. They got married in Madison Square Garden for whatever reason. And this is what was displayed on Madison Square Garden, because this is who the fucking maggots are. And if you want to know why this country, this 4th of July, the 250th birthday of America, feels more like a wake than anything else, than a birthday party, this is why. Because we have absolute imbeciles and immature morons, sociopaths, running the country into the ground. And it's a fucking disgrace, frankly. Trump is a fucking pedophile, a tax cheating, draft dodging, convicted felon rapist, convicted felon and convicted rapist. Not that he's a rapist of convicted felons, but I'm sure he would too. He would rape them too. He's a rapist of everything that he can get his rape on with. He's talking about raping the treasury, raping the country, making this birthday about himself. Proving yet again that he knows nothing about America, that he is confused by America, just like all the maggots are. This is disgusting. So, some others, altered it, of course. Where is it? Oh, maybe it's not in that one. But what the fuck? It's because this is, when I saw this fucking thing, that, and it's being, and it's been posted by the White House, when I saw that, I thought that, wait, hold on a second. Where the fuck is it? Because other people... Oh, here we go. Yeah. So people altered it. When I saw that, I thought of James Dolan, who owns Madison Square Garden. It was... And he inherited it from his daddy, like he inherited the Knicks and the Rangers and his fortune. And his, just like his little brat son inherited, will inherit all these things as well. And he's a big Trumpanzee. So I bet you they think this is funny somehow, because Taylor Swift is not a Trump supporter. But this is her fucking wedding, you pieces of shit. And yet again, there goes traitor Trump and his allies making everything about them. And that's why when this too has passed, I mean, we will fucking, the freedom of being able to get through a day without having to listen to that thing, see that thing, having to be affected by that fucking thing. We have so much work to do on top of it, because all of the destruction that they have inflicted on this country and world. Now, I find it quite ironic that, and fitting, of course, that these pricks, that they're having to change things for the birthday party, the 250th birthday, because of the heat. The heat is out of control all over the world, frankly. Hold on, let me lower this. We'll be right back. And we're back. And so the heat is out of control because of people, because of Traitor Trump and his ilk, climate-denying scumbags. So, who don't believe in climate change, who pulled the plug on all the green energy projects that we had going, thanks to Joe Biden, thanks to the Infrastructure Act, and the, what was that other one? You know, Infrastructure and the Inflation Reduction Act, the Chips and Science Act, another thing that brought manufacturing home. But we were, as Joe Biden said, when I think of climate change, I think jobs, jobs, jobs. Yes, of course, setting us up for success. And yes, next he's planning to chop down the fucking cherry trees, okay, in Washington, D.C. This piece of shit has got to be stopped. Trump is your president. What does Trump is your president mean to maggots? That, to them, is their get-out-of-jail-free card. That's their the Trump card, so to speak. That's their mic drop. But it screams that we're racists, we're assholes, we're in your face, we're bullies, and that's what it's about. And that's why this 250th birthday feels more like a wake than a birthday party, because the country is divided, not because of liberals, not because of normal people, but because of maggots. They can't help it. This is who they are. Look at that fucking debacle of a great American state fair. What's in there? They have booths that have fucking 50 states. Who cares? And some of the states aren't even participating. If you go in these booths, there's nothing but two chairs. There's these bizarre podcasts happening where the members of the administration spew their bullshit. There's tens of people milling about, hanging around, having heat stroke. There's a fucking tent that has the American flag next to the Israeli flag and a place where you can get baptized. This is not normal, okay? This is a fucking emblematic of who Republicans are and what this Trump maladministration really is. That they, it's a grift. It's the whole thing is another opportunity to grift from the American people. And that's all that thing is. And that's why it sucks, by the way, because they give these no-bid contracts to the friends and whatnot who don't know what the fuck they're doing. So, and then they skim and take pieces for themselves, and they cut corners. That's why everything sucks. And it's, you know, it's not about you having a good time or the celebrating America's birthday. This is about them. It's maggotry. Maggotry. Doing, you know, co-opting. It's maggotry that... Oh, I'm just getting fucking distracted. I'm getting texted. What? I'm on the air. I can't watch an Aaron Parnas video. So, anyway. Alrighty. Let's see. Yes, a chunk of the stage roof fell off and narrowly missed some dancing girls. The whole affair is a money laundering scheme. Yep, absolutely. And those people could have died if they were just a couple of feet to the, you know, behind them. But that's what you get when you cut corners. The Great American State Fair. You would think that you would want to put on a good show, but it is really just a money laundering scheme. And if we compare this anniversary to 50 years ago, the bicentennial, when I was 8 years old and was forced to wear a bonnet in the great PSA bicentennial parade, then look at the National Mall back then. Where is it? There's a picture. Yeah, here we go, right there. Compare. There's all the people gathered, celebrating together. It wasn't about the president. It wasn't about the fucking president, the fucking worst human being to ever occupy the White House, the insurrectionist, the convicted felon, the tax cheat, the convicted rapist. I just can't get over it. I can't get over the fact that Americans sent that thing back into the Oval Office after he instigated an insurrection. How the fuck do you do that? And then you call yourself a patriot. You're not a patriot. You're not. Maggots aren't patriots. I have the receipts. We talk about it every show. But this is why. It doesn't feel right. Tomorrow is July 4th, and I'm not celebrating. Who cares? Because it's more of a day of mourning. I'd rather rest up for the fights yet to come. That we will have our work cut out for us. We better win the midterms. And I don't give a shit. Anybody, I don't want to hear fucking third party. I'm voting Jill Stein. Whatever bullshit. Whenever Jill Stein crawls out of her fucking rock. Not that there's a presidential election happening, but you get the point. These people. Where the fuck is Jill Stein now? That's what I want to know. Every time she comes out and then she scurries back to whatever hovel she crawled out of. But where is she now? Is she organizing, helping people, doing whatever the fuck? I don't know what she's doing. Maybe she's getting her marching orders at the Kremlin, but I have no idea. And I remember this. I was a kid. Like I said, I was 8. And crowds gather at Valley Forge National Park. It was a big deal. But it's, you know, not now. It's another opportunity for MAGA-try to shove their unfitness in our face. And that's what Trump is your president means to them. That's what it is. It really is fucking psychologically sick. Maggotry is a mental illness. Trump is your president. As they, like, who fucking cares? Like, what is your point to that? Trump's your president. Oh, well, he's yours too, and he's dragging us to the dark ages. I hope it doesn't hurt too little, maggot, because maggots only see the light when something affects them directly. And I know the likes of James Dolan, the sick, whiny bitch billionaire, will never see the light. They're always so picked on and put upon, right? That's what somebody, there was some other billionaire was on Fox News or something, saying how they feel so picked upon now. Everybody's picking on them. It's like, shut the fuck up and pay your taxes, bitch. Shut the fuck up. Everything is rigged in their favor, and it's never enough. Oh, I'm being picked on. Nobody's picking on you. We're just seeing the reality of the situation. And hopefully, Americans are seeing the light, and they understand that we need to tax the rich. That there shouldn't be billionaires, much less trillionaires. That they are anathema to freedom and democracy. That they actually are detrimental to this thing we're trying to do. To promoting the general welfare. We don't exist to promote the welfare of James Dolan. But I know he thinks that's why we exist. Right? Well, Trump, there's a report, the Democrats put out a report, and I know you're way ahead of me. You're not surprised that the 250th birthday Trump co-opted, that there was already a commission happening, and it was well underway. You don't start planning these things a week before they happen. So there was a bipartisan commission set up to plan America's celebration. But the minute Trader Trump got in office, they took it over, and they actually created their own a secondary commission or whatnot, or planning committee, to siphon the money out from the other planning committee and sideline those who were the bipartisan patriots actually trying to have a celebration we could all be proud of. I don't know why. I really don't know how maggots could be proud of what they witnessed. Proud of the behavior, of the divisiveness, of things like what we just saw, James Dolan putting "Trump is your president" on Madison Square Garden because Taylor Swift is getting married there. Like, you know what? We know that, James. And you're a fucking whiny bitch child. And I don't want to repeat what I talked about couple of weeks ago. I wrote a whole article on the Political Voices Network about it, how he had to sit there like a sulking child at the Knicks celebration because he doesn't like Mondani. Oh, poor Mondani wants to tax you. Poor fucking boo-hoo. Okay? Boo-fuckity-hoo. And as you can tell, there's a lot of cursing on the Friday night show. Because I'm pissed. That's it. I am pissed. I'm really annoyed. I'm angry that Trader Trump hijacked the 250th birthday. We deserve better than that. We earned it. We're the ones who make this fucking country run. We get up in the morning, we go to work, we contribute, we pay our taxes that he and his ilk suck on like it's their birthright. We're the ones that they think exist just to be the hosts from which to suck profit and discard. I hope we can change that. And it's not that they're going to have a spiritual awakening where after three ghosts visit them in the night or something. We're going to have to force them to have a spiritual awakening. legally and peacefully. They need to be taxed mercilessly and without apology. Oh yeah, don't worry, they'll still be rich, but you can't be so rich that you can destroy government itself, that children go hungry and our children go uneducated and hungry and people can't go to a doctor, people can't retire. Fuck that shit at last. But House Democrats released a report saying that Trump and his minions have effectively hijacked the 250th anniversary celebrations, turning the bipartisan national commemoration into a Trump maggot branded pay to play quid pro quo fundraising machine. And I have to ask, what is he fucking fundraising for? He's a billionaire, the bitch. A grifter. You know, he didn't get rich in the stock market, by the way. He got rich. He got the billions from his crypto scam that left others holding the bag, as always. They lost their shirts, the people who bought into it, but Trader Trump ran away with the profits. That's what happens all the time. That is the story of his life. And it is, you know, it's unacceptable. He's the worst example of it. But we allowed it. We allowed this to go on. And he simply exploited it to the extreme because of who he is. Because he's a sociopath, a psychopath, malignant scum. And there, unfortunately, there are so many. And he simply exploited it to the extreme because of who he is. Because he's a sociopath, a psychopath, malignant scum.

We should, I mean, fucking Clarence Thomas, Uncle Clarence, should have been impeached when we found out he was taking money from Harlan Crow, that Harlan Crow bought him an RV and sent him on a whirlwind tour of Earth with him and his bitch insurrectionist wife. He should have been impeached. There should have been calls for impeachment. But we don't hear that from the Democrats. We never hear that. We would never hear that from Joe Biden or anybody in the establishment Democratic Party. Because they're too, I guess, deluded that there's any hope of revitalizing or reanimating the rotting corpse of the Republican Party. That ship has sailed. There's no Republican Party. It is the Republican Party now. The Republican Party is dead. Right? And thank you, Prima Velcon, for your super chat. High five, groovy Americans. Thank you for your super chat. Yes, I know, Vanessa on the chat. Mitch McConnell may not be with us much longer. Well, he did enough damage to this country. And Earth, by extension. I mean, what a piece of shit. All of them. It reminded me of... I was watching that video of George Bush back in the day saying, no weapons over here. No weapons of mass destruction. Those weapons of mass destruction gotta be somewhere. Ha ha ha ha. And they're all laughing. And they cut to... what's his name? Lieberman. He's another one. Who was, remember, what's his, he was the, it was Gore Lieberman, yeah, he was the VP nominee for the Democratic Party. I mean, what a fucking disgrace. Think of that. Think about that. Think about how useless that establishment Democratic Party is, that they, at that time, put, I mean, we're talking about the new Democrats back in the 90s. That they made, they thought that Lieberman was a good choice to be the vice president nominee. Fucking ridiculous. And, of course, he was the one, because of his bitch wife, worked for the for-profit health insurance racket. He was the one that killed the public option in Obamacare. So, how many people died because of Mitch McConnell, because of Lieberman, I mean, and because of the corrupt and illegitimate Supreme Court, the death toll is, I'm sure, stunning. So, okay, well, the House Democrats released this report about how Trader Trump is grifting off of the birthday. Hold on. Grifting from America's birthday. And let me see, where did it go? Okay, so here we go. And this is what they found in the report. Trump and his allies sidelined Congress's official semi-quincentennial, that's going to be a word I can't say, the America 250 panel, and it built a parallel Trump-aligned celebration through a group called Freedom, of course, right? They're so original. Freedom 250, everything is freedom. Freedom up your ass, freedom on your balls, freedom on your, you know, freedom. It's freedom. The freedom to rape without consequences, to pillage without consequences, to send a mob, an insurrectionist mob, to defecate and urinate in the halls of the Capitol and beat cops to stop the peaceful transfer of power. And then the freedom to have a bunch of morons elect you again. That's freedom to them. The freedom to ride the American people, the grand experiment. Forget the people. They're riding the American.

0: freaking experiment to the bank. And by the time they're done, we will be an empty husk. All of the damage that they've done, everything good about America, they have destroyed. Our soft power around the world, our good name, our reputation. And it really is a disgrace. And if you're not mad, you know, you're not paying attention. Nearly $103 million in federal contracts and grants went out for the 250th anniversary. They flowed to Trump's partisan network of cronies and loyalists. So, it is what it is, you know. Hey, smash and grab. Freedom 250 used the confusion with America 250 to mislead donors. So they were fundraising. And people who thought they were donating to the bipartisan celebration were having their money confiscated and stuffed into Trader Trump's pockets, which constitutes a crime, by the way. It's called wire fraud. And that's why we got to get the Dems in office. There has to be consequences. Now, I know we're going to be disappointed when the Democrats get into office. Hopefully, they don't steal it, the Republicans. And frankly, I'm not convinced at this point, looking at the crowds at the fucking 250 birthday and all that other everything. Looking at his approval, I'm not too convinced that he won the election legitimately this time. We do know that Elon Musk admitted that let it slip, and Trader Trump thanked him. Without you, I don't know. I guess the guy who could stop the Ukrainians to shut off Starlink in the middle of a battle might have the ability to fuck with our electronic voting machines. Maybe. I don't know. Just speculation. So, and the cheating that goes on, that Trader Trump, you think he's above cheating? None of them are above holding illegitimate power. They don't care how they get power, as long as they get it. That's what used to confound me back when Bush v. Gore was going on. And one of my friends who was a Republican, shamefully, I said, I don't understand why anyone would want to have illegitimate power anyway. You know, don't you want to win fairly and squarely? I'm talking about George Bush. He went to the Supreme Court, said stop the vote count. According to Bush v. Gore, the lawsuit said that if the counting continues, it would have irreparable damage. It would cause irreparable damage to George W. Bush, because I guess his fifis would be hurt. And the Supreme Court, the corrupt and illegitimate Supreme Court of that day, stopped the vote count. And the American people, this is what happened. You know, we just went on next day, the sun came up, and people went to work, and the trains kept rolling, and people kept doing, and what should have happened is we all stopped. Everything shut down. But that doesn't happen in America because we're so hopelessly divided by propaganda. And the rich keep us at each other's throats, and they love it. Because look at them. They get to ride away with everything, with the bank. There's no accountability. And that's what I mean. When the Democrats get back in office, there will be no accountability. When they start issuing subpoenas and the Republicans do not show up. That's what happened the last time. What happened? Where's Jim Jordan? He's still never showed up. He is still in violation of a subpoena. He was supposed to show up, but what happened to him? He's now the head of the judicial in the House. He's still in violation of the rules of the House. It's absolutely unbelievable. And he's not the only one. So there's no accountability, thanks to the weak, Merrick the Meek, and the Democrats who are hoping if we just model good behavior long enough, if we praise the Republicans long enough and say, this is the bipartisan infrastructure bill, and my Republican friend over here did this, and they showed up. This is a Republican bill, and that all of a sudden, after years and generations of being the antagonists to democracy, the Republicans will want to participate as sincere partners in governance. Suddenly they'll be like, you know what? Yeah, we do believe in E Pluribus Unum. We've been so wrong all along. Please. The naivete of that has always been frustrating. It frustrated me when Obama was president. I'm not trying to bash Democrats, but you hear what I'm saying. What I'm trying to do is we need the new Democrat. The new Democrats of today have got to be unapologetic patriots who kick ass Terry Jr. Come on, get down, my buddy. They have the Democratic Party of today, the younger crop, thankfully, are not as delusional about what they're dealing with. They know what they're dealing with. That's why they're democratic socialists. That is driving the fucking right-wingers crazy. But what is democratic socialism anyway? Taxing the rich. It's regulating corporations and it's capitalism, regulated capitalism with a strong social safety net. That's it. People agree with that. So they committed wire fraud. And this is what I mean, though. When they get, we better prepare ourselves, because they will start, when we get the House, the Senate, they will ignore subpoenas. They will not prosecute. The Justice Department chooses who it prosecutes, right? And clearly, the Justice Department is now an arm of traitor Trump and the Republican Party. And they're not going to prosecute anyone. I mean, they're fucking prosecuting the Olympian, the former Olympian, for supposedly vandalizing the reflecting pool. And it's complete bullshit. It will be thrown out of court. Like the sandwich guy that they tried to prosecute. They put the guy on the stand. They put the cop on the stand. It's just such a disgrace. And he apparently was coached to say, to really hype up how hard the sandwich hit him, and how he smelled the mustard and the onions hit him, and he was so attacked that clearly the man who hit him with the sandwich deserves to be hanged. Mm-mm. I just spilled my coffee on my microphone. And apparently, during that testimony, the jury started laughing at him. So that'll happen again. That will happen. And in fact, Jeanine Pirro, let me see if I can find it. instead of just talking about it, she says, Janine, how do you spell Janine? Janine Pirro, reflecting pool. She's like, he pulled it with two hands. How do you pull it with two hands? Wouldn't that, what are you holding yourself up? You're hanging over the reflecting pool. You're pulling. You're committing vandalism.
1: How do you swear charging as an alleged delusional when this is the same Justice Department?
0: Why is that?
2: Already, this is a problem.
1: You know, over 1,000 January 6th rioters who caused millions of dollars of damage.
2: Are you really talking about January 6th?
0: Really?
2: I'm not. Who's next? Not you. No.
0: Not you. We're not talking about January 6th. We're not talking about a real crime, a domestic terrorist crime against the country. We're talking about the bullshit that I got to indict. We got to make it look real good. We don't want to talk about real domestic terrorism. We want to talk about the fake shit. Because, you know, he's a terrorist. Traitor Trump can do no wrong. He is the salt of the earth. He is a saint that walks among us. You've seen the Twitter. Yeah. Is it 5 o'clock somewhere? Are you really talking about January? It really hurts doing that. January 6th? There's an effort to rip it up. And look, this is right wing. This is a right wing network. What is that? Right side? I don't even know what it stands for. Right Side Broadcasting Network. They're running with it. Because Traitor Trump, you know, he can't do anything wrong. He's not a grifter in their eyes. He falls asleep because he's working around the clock. So what? He made $2 billion and counting. So what? Everything is rigged against him. It's so unfair. He's the best.
3: The evidence. But what I told you is what our witnesses saw and experienced. There was an effort, a violent effort, to rip up the ceiling from the bottom of the pool.
0: From the bottom of the pool. He probably put his hand in the pool and was like, wanted to touch the fucking thing that was already ripped up and floating. And there you go. What? He damaged it.
2: You know, there is some situation that preceded it. We can state and prove beyond a reasonable doubt that he caused damage. And that damage is over $1,000.
0: Bullshit. It's just, yeah, this is what we got to deal with for another, how many, what, 3.5 years? Two. How many? He's been in there how many months? 16 months? I don't know. It is long enough, right? But that's what it is. They don't believe that in reality. They believe in the shit they see on TV. And that's what's so ironic, that these are the people that are like Hollywood liberals, Massachusetts. Well, they hate Hollywood, right? All the Hollywood, the liberal Hollywood elites and all. Well, they guzzle the constructed reality right out of the Hollywood elites' writers' rooms. That's what they love. You know, they love, you know, all the tough guys that come out of Hollywood, all of these constructed realities that are created, not real, like Leave It to Beaver. They want that time. They want, you know, Traitor Trump, you know, the late, great Hannibal Lecter. All of these things that they believe are real. All these stories, characters that are created by Hollywood liberals. For the most part, you know, people, because Hollywood liberals in general are creative, right, and curious. Not that, not all of us, of course. There's no all of us in anything, but that's what they. I mean, Trader Trump, he so wants to be an A-lister. It doesn't matter. He's the fucking president. Nobody wants him. He's not invited to the A-list parties. He's a pariah. The decent people of Earth hate him. See him for what he is. We understand. We're not stupid. We know he played a successful businessman on reality TV. And that's not real. We know that's not real. We know the real story. We know that he is a con man who has grifted his entire life, every day of his fucking wasted, useless, harmful life. The world is worse for having this piece of shit on it. So, yeah, they couldn't fundraise their own, for their own Freedom 250. So they tricked people into giving money. They thought they were giving to the bipartisan events, but it was being siphoned into Trader Trump's pockets for whatever reason. He keeps fundraising, even though he's not supposed to be running, right? I mean, what are you fundraising for, you 80-year-old parasite? What are you fundraising? Man, I'm trying to find the one we had up. Yes. What the hell, right? And, okay, House Democrats argue donors and performers were subjected to a bait and switch, being told they were supporting nonpartisan national celebrations when in reality they were helping fund Trump-centric spectacles. The report warned that the structure may violate federal ethics rules, you think? Nonprofit laws and possibly criminal statutes tied to fraud and misuse of public money. Congress created the U.S. Semi-Quinquennial Commission and its nonprofit partner, America 250, 2 years ago to oversee a broad and educational nonpartisan 250th anniversary program of memorials, infrastructure, civic events. Imagine if Harris was the president. That I believe she probably won. Imagine what a different celebration this would be. It would be beautiful, patriotic. It would be unifying, even for maggots. You know that. You know that they would include everyone equally. But that's not how the maggots roll. Clearly, they want all the benefits of civilization, just none of the responsibilities we have to each other. That's the truth. Oh, please, it's like fucking dealing with children. After Trump's re-election, Trump's allies tried to take over America 250's board by installing loyalists, as they do. Oh, this is what's going to happen with the civil service now. Make no mistake. The country has been transformed by him, and we're going to have to live with it and in it until we can do something about it and get it back. Something has got to be done. I mean, we talked about this the other day with this corrupt and illegitimate Supreme Court ruling saying that independent agencies serve at the whim of the dear leader. Which is horrible. And it's the recipe for authoritarianism. Thank you, corrupt and illegitimate Supreme Court. The very fact that, think about this, the corrupt and illegitimate Supreme Court deemed the Constitution, parts of the Constitution, unconstitutional. It's baffling. Right? The birthright citizenship is in the Constitution. Who the fuck are they to say that that's not constitutional. Three of the Supreme Court justices and Kavanaugh, who joined the majority, but Kavanaugh joined the majority, but he wasn't, not because he thought it was constitutional. He said, I'm not doing this because I think it's constitutional. I don't think it's constitutional. It's just that Trader Trump did some technical thing that he didn't agree with. Bullshit, whatever. And if he had done this other thing, you know, this is what they do. They say, well, just do it this way and then come back to us and we'll fuck it for you. So, but that's, I don't understand how the Supreme Court, hold on. As old Balls and Strikes Robert said, he is supposed to call balls and strikes. And the Supreme, and the Constitution says it right there. Birthright citizenship is in the Constitution. And they're supposed to rule on the basis of the Constitution. And if you don't like a constitutional amendment, there's a process for that. And it's not the Supreme Court, because the Supreme Court is supposed to rule according to the Constitution, that we, the people, are representatives, that we ratify, that it goes through a process of becoming a constitutional amendment. And then the Supreme Court is supposed to take that into account when they're making their rulings. They're not supposed to say, the Constitution is fucking unconstitutional. So, there we go. That's what we are dealing with. And it has to stop. Legally and peacefully. We have to expand this court like nobody's ever seen. For real. These corrupt and illegitimate justices have got to be nullified. Especially, how do you rule? I don't know. It's like we're living in bizarro world. That in itself, they should be embarrassed. I don't know. Am I wrong? We should have 13 on the Supreme Court. Exactly, Pamela. One for each original colony. Yeah, fuck it. More. Put more on there. And that's the thing. The Democrats initially would say, oh, we can't do it. Well, Joe Biden said this too. We can't do that. We start expanding the court, and then they expand the court, and then where will it end? Well, what are we going to do? You're not doing what Tara Buster says you should do, which is remind the American people at every turn that the Supreme Court is corrupt and illegitimate, and you didn't do what Obama didn't do, what he should have done at the time, which was, okay, you don't want to meet with my nominee? Here he is. He's going on the bench. You don't want to have a hearing? Okay, that's your choice. Put him on the fucking bench. You just put them there and say, sue me. Sue me. That's what Trader Trump would have done, right? In fact, Moscow Mitch McConnell, the fact that he stopped the nominee from being put on the bench in itself is absolute corruption that shouldn't have been tolerated at the time. And Obama, I still have this picture of him in my head, walking across the White House lawn after getting out of the helicopter, and he's just so casual and cool, as always. He could never show anger, of course. He was always stuck between that rock and a hard place. But he should have fucking just did it. I don't get it. Why? Don't you think the Republicans would have done that? It was, okay, you don't want to meet with my nominee? Okay, that's your choice. Put him on the bench. And then take me to court. And the fact that the Democrats don't, that they just roll over when they're riled, when the Republicans pull their dirty tricks and put Amy Coney Barrett on the bench. She's not even, Ruth Bader Ginsburg's body isn't even in the ground. Kavanaugh, Gorsuch, starting from Gorsuch, corrupt and illegitimate. They should have never stopped calling them corrupt and illegitimate. The corrupt and illegitimate Amy Coney Barrett. But no. Chuck Schumer and the establishment Dems, it's just like, oh well, I guess we have Justice Gorsuch. No, you get in front of the camera and you say, this is a corrupt and illegitimate court. Everyone put on this bench past Merrick Garland is corrupt and illegitimate. That's what you do. You go in front of the media. You take it to the press. You take it to the people. But how are the people supposed to know when you're just like, oh, well, Justice Gorsuch, right? That's what they should have done. You should have said, you know, this is not constitutional, and Obama should have gave a fucking speech, a primetime speech, saying, look at this shit. It's not me that he's pulling these dirty tricks on, as he, you know, Obama should have taken it to the people before he put his choice on the bench and explained it to the people. He said, saying, it's not me that they're blocking from, it's you. It's the American people. The American people voted for me, Obama, in two landslide elections to have this constitutionally proscribed duty. And Mitch McConnell, one man from a poorly run red state that has less people than in fucking Astoria, Queens, and he's going to stop you, the American people, from nominating a Supreme Court justice? That's what he was doing. He's spitting in the face of every voter. But, okay. Who says goodnight? Somebody's leaving? No. No. Good night, Susie. Susie says good night. What? All right. She's not done. She's done with my ranting, you say? Okay. So, yeah, about 103 million in federal contracts and grants were tied to this debacle on the mall. Contracts constitute 80% of the total $126 million in federal funding for the 250th anniversary, meaning the Trumpified celebration dominates public spending. Freedom 250 secured at least 18 corporate sponsors, but who were already sponsoring America 250. There were 12 overlapping. Let's see. Bait and switch on donors. We talked about that. The performers were misled. That's the other thing. That's why they pulled out. And it is a Trump-centric spectacle instead of a unifying, bipartisan, whatever, event that is history, real history. We've talked about these trucks, freedom trucks, right? Freedom trucks. That they're all, it's all PragerU bullshit. Freedom 250 website and materials prominently feature Trump. Let me see if we can go there. Oh, God. Jesus, take the wheel. Freedom. Let's see what comes up. 250? Hold on. This is Tara Devlin. Thank you for hanging out. Become a patron. Patreon.com/Tara Devlin. Keep the real liberal media going and growing. .org. Oh, nice fireworks. Oh, fuck off. Because Trump is speaking at Mount Rushmore. Go fuck you. All of you. All of you. God, weather delay. Be a patriot. Celebrate. Participate. And the first prayer in Congress, 1774. You see? The separation of church and state. Fuck that. Take them under thy nurturing care. Give them wisdom. I bet you if I look this up that I will be able to debunk it as bullshit, but I'm sure the devil is in the details there. Oh, shut up. Stories from across America. Why are you staring at us with that fucking scowl, you know? That's the other thing. He's always like scowling and hovering. Eat shit. And then he's got all of these military, the planes, the military behind him. Yeah, but his feet, he's hurt, right? Oh, my goodness. First prayer in Congress on the front page of this thing. Jesus Christ. The Jewish blessing for the government. God would have thy United States in holy protection. This must be, let me see, Washington prayer. How come it's, nothing is opening? I'm trying to click this. It's not, is this, there's no, nothing is opening. That doesn't surprise me that the links are broken. America prays. Oh, you see, you can submit your prayer. Okay, what do you want to pray for? I pray. I bet you I won't be able to do it without my putting my email in there. I pray for that great getting up morning where we are free from the destruction by a tax cheating draft dodging wanna be dictator con man convicted felon. Poppy, oh no, what the fuck is going on? Now, oh, Poppy just wrote me saying she can't get on. Oh, why? Can't get on? You can't, okay. Do what you gotta do. She says she's gonna go home and try it at 10 o'clock. She'll be home by 10. Okay, that's fine. She's at some fucking fireworks display. Con man, convicted felon con man, whatever. All over the Epstein files. Epstein files. Committing crimes against children. Okay, there we go. Tara Buster. Please become a patron. Patreon.com. Well, I don't want to put that there. And optional. Okay, optional email. That's good. I am open to sharing my prayer. Thank you. Dear God, thank you for 250 years of American independence. A great what? Oh, Secretary Burgum. We pray for our nation for continued safety, strength, enduring unity of America. Because he apparently really went in Trump's crack and licked like he was going to town. That's what they all do. They turn it into the, you know, another opportunity to please the dear leader. But here's a while I'm sorry to upset everybody with my prayer. Did I upset you? No. Where's my people? Fuck it, right? We should all put it. It's not gonna appear. Yeah, I wouldn't put that much info in there. I wouldn't put, right, I don't want them. They already harassed me enough, right? So, but this, I wanted to play, it's a little long, I don't know if we'll play the whole thing, but our great Mayor Mondani gave the speech that really, actually, should be the speech that a president would give.
4: Good morning, my fellow Americans. Season after season, year after year, the tides have come in and out of New York Harbor. Long before the name New York had ever been spoken, Lenape dugouts crossed these currents. It was on these waters that tall masts crested the horizon, captained by explorers like Verrazano and Hudson, after whom we've named our bridges and rivers. And ever since, ships full of travelers weary from long journeys have passed through the narrows, the winds of the Atlantic at their backs. When those passengers lifted their heads to glimpse what lies just beyond the waves, what did they see? They saw land, lush and teeming with life. They saw men waiting at the docks to take them into bondage. They saw tenements rife with squalor. They saw industry rumbling with activity, steam and smoke rising, a city on the move. They saw a towering monument to freedom, her torch glowing worldwide welcome. They saw New York City. They saw America. Tomorrow, our nation marks 250 years since we declared our independence. 250 years of a grand experiment in self-governance, an experiment so audacious that some in 1776 doubted it would last more than a few years, let alone a quarter of a millennium. From Lexington to Los Angeles, Selma to Seneca Falls, Morrisania to Midwood, Americans will come together for a day, just as we do each year. Families will gather around the grill. Fireworks will fill the night sky. This will be no ordinary day of celebration. 250 years presents a rare opportunity for more than 340 million people to turn together, both towards one another and towards ourselves, to take measure of who we are as a nation. When we look at America, what do we see? Here at City Hall, as I sit behind George Washington's desk, alongside new Americans who came to this country, I cannot see all of America. But like so many who came before, I can see New York City. The city I see today looks very different than the one that greeted George Washington. In July of 1776, our city simmered under the yoke of oppression. The British had imposed a colonial rule so repressive that 250 years ago, 80 miles south, a small group of newspaper editors, farmers, and soldiers signed their names on a document declaring truths that feel self-evident now, but were revolutionary then, establishing the ideals our nation still strives to fulfill. The British did not take it well. War broke out. And that August, as the largest battle of the Revolutionary War unfolded in Brooklyn, batteries on Governor's Island took aim at British ships anchored just offshore. We were outgunned. We were outmanned. And we were soundly defeated. After only a few months, it appeared our fledgling attempt at democracy was on the precipice of collapse. But that night, with the moon overhead, thousands of our soldiers silently climbed into ferries and flat-bottomed boats and escaped to Manhattan. The Continental Army survived to fight another day. Independence may have been declared in Philadelphia, but it was rescued in New York City. George Washington was the last to leave Brooklyn. As he waited at the river's edge, the sun beginning its rise, he would have looked out over New York City's waters and seen what so many have seen in the 250 years since. An opportunity to begin anew. Those opportunities, like everything in New York City, are not given. They are won. In 1838, 11 years after New York outlawed slavery, a recently emancipated black man by the name of James Weeks sought to begin anew as well, and to help hundreds of others do the same. He bought property in Brooklyn, won himself the right to vote, and sold lots to others newly freed. When they landed in New York Harbor, they knew they had something waiting for them that they had never had before. a home. Weeksville still stands today, a living, breathing testament to what we know America to be, a place each of us has the power to make. The harbor was busy those years as ships poured in from around the world. Hundreds of thousands of Irish immigrants arrived with stomachs aching from a famine manufactured by imperial cruelty. Chinese sailors settled in what is today Chinatown. Millions more traveled under the Statue of Liberty and through Ellis Island. Jewish people escaping pogroms, Italians fleeing poverty, Syrians seeking economic opportunity. Each of these new arrivals peered through portholes onto a city that was changing as fast as the nation. They saw merchants peddling their wares on the docks, streets being laid out on a grid, buildings rising into the clouds. They could not yet see the nativism they would face, the jobs they would be refused, the landlords who would not rent to them, and the abject labor and living conditions they would withstand. But no matter how much smog hung over the harbor, they still saw an opportunity to begin anew. Over the years that followed, despite laws enacted by the federal government to bar their entry, despite sweatshop fires that killed hundreds of women, despite riots aimed at their very existence, immigrants made homes here in New York City, and they helped to make New York City. That legacy of every generation of Americans insisting that the right to life, liberty, and the pursuit of happiness extends to them too, is no relic of the past. It carried millions of Black Americans north during the Great Migration. It drew hundreds of thousands of Puerto Ricans to New York City after the Second World War. It invited countless others from the West Indies and South Asia and West Africa and across the world. And it is what brought my family to this city when I was 7 years old. My family did not arrive by boat, although we saw the Statue of Liberty from the window of the plane. Even from the air, we could make out the promise of America, the promise of the beautiful patriotic work of rendering America, year after year, a little more faithful to its founding ideals.
0: All right, I have to stop because it's long, but it's choking me up. And that's the speech that a leader gives who understands what this thing is about. And what makes America great are the people who come here. We are a nation of immigrants. That's a beautiful thing that Republicans just don't see. They don't like that. And that speaks volumes about who they are. I want to play this other... I don't know if we'll play the whole thing. Where is it? We're not going to play Trump, of course. I was watching this earlier. The Good Liars are in Washington, D.C., interviewing Trumpanzees. And here's... This is just from this afternoon, 6 hours ago. Here's a maggot that one of the Good Liars encountered.
5: You believe that Elvis is alive?
6: Yeah.
5: What evidence have you seen of this?
6: I saw him in person.
5: Why'd you come out here today?
6: I support Trump, our president, and I support a lot of other things like Q.
5: What is Q?
6: Q, Q, I believe, is God. It's the 17th letter of the alphabet. And I've been following that for a long time. I've been awake to a lot of the corruption in this for about 14, 15 years. So, and then I found Q later on, but I started following the drops, and he was telling the truth.
5: And so for people who don't know, what is Q? Or, I guess, who is Q?
6: Well, I believe it's God.
5: The person writing on the message board was God?
6: I believe he had a lot to do with it, yes. Right. And that's my belief. Now, other people say, oh, it's AI, it's everything like this, but it's a military psyop.
5: God was involved in a military psyop?
6: Oh, yeah. Oh, I believe so, because he was not happy what was going on.
0: Something happened
6: on Earth. And he wanted to rid the evil and expose it. And that's what we're doing. We're exposing the evil. And once we get rid of the evil,
0: why that did that.
6: Life will be so
0: just
6: much
0: disappear.
6: Better.
5: So, is Donald Trump involved in this?
0: You can still hear it. You can't see it. I'm just trying to get it back.
6: I believe he is. I believe they're all part of it. There's a whole bunch of people that are helping bring peace and harmony back to the world. This is not just the United States. This is worldwide, where we've all been enslaved. And when you find out your birth certificate is your straw man.
5: Is what?
6: Is your straw man.
5: What does that mean?
6: Your birth certificate, when your mom signed you over to the state, you became an orphan of the state with your birth certificate.
5: What does that mean?
6: You didn't claim to be a living human being. So everything government does...
0: I mean, it goes on.
6: Is
0: I'll just fast forward a little.
6: You have to get your body alkaline because cancer is a parasite. They're parasites. They live in your body. And we deworm our dog. We deworm the horses. We deworm the cats. But we never deworm our own selves.
5: Well, I think we also aren't eating the food that might give us worms, like a dog might get into the trash or something like that.
0: Not if Trader Trump has anything to do about it, since they have allowed feces into the food supply and all other kinds of things that we can't eat.
6: It's in the shots.
0: More feces. I mean, there was always a little bit allowed when you eat meat. I don't eat meat, but I don't eat animals, as you guys know.
6: You know, look at the vaccines. Take a good look at the vaccines.
0: Wow.
6: It's got...
0: Whatever. She's fucking crazy, clearly. But... And she's mentally ill. Should we feel pity for her? She doesn't seem to be somebody that needs help or to be institutionalized, necessarily. But she is walking around, walking among us, thinking all of this crazy shit, wasting her life, going down a cue hole, reading things. Oh, and she goes into how, well, he asks, how do you know this? Well, she does her own research.
5: Evidence have you seen of this?
6: I saw him in person.
5: Thank you.
6: And I've listened to his preaching. I listened to him. He had to get out of the cabal because they weren't going to kill him anyhow. Just like Michael Jackson, they said all these, the press smears these people if they don't follow what they want them to do.
5: Yeah.
6: And that's why most of them had to go in hiding. And they had to. And I feel sorry for them for having to do that. But they were helping in the background.
0: They're helping.
5: Where do you think Donald Trump ranks on the list of greatest
0: Michael
5: presidents?
0: Michael Jackson, Elvis.
6: At the top right now, but I don't know if that's really Donald Trump either.
5: You don't know that Donald Trump is Donald Trump?
6: That's correct.
5: Okay.
6: I have my reasons. I've been to 20 rallies. I know Donald Trump's height. And I also watch for people that come up onto stage at their height. And I see how they compare. How can somebody who is 6'2" be taller than somebody who is 6'3"? I asked the Secret Service guy.
5: Well, he could just be lying about his height, because he says, I'm 6'3", and I've been near him, and I'm definitely like 3 inches taller than he is.
6: He's not 6'3". That's not Donald Trump. But not,
5: I'm 6'3".
6: Okay. Well, I believe you, but I'm just saying.
5: He's not 6'2", I guess is what I'm saying. He says he's 6'2". He's not. He's lying about
6: he's
5: that.
6: He's 6'3", and if you go all over...
5: Well, he's definitely not 6'3".
6: And, well, then you weren't standing next to the real Donald Trump either.
0: Oh, my God.
5: So it's either... It's a different Donald Trump, or he's lying about the height.
6: Either a stand-in person or somebody like that, or a man in a mask, and I believe it's a man in the mask.
5: So where do you get your news?
6: Where do I get my news? I research on the web.
5: What is a medbed?
0: Oh, God.
6: A medbed. There's three of them. I read all the patents at the U.S. Patent Office, no doubt.
0: Jesus
6: and the first
0: Christ.
6: One is a diagnostic, then there's a regenerative, and then
0: this
6: there's
0: is another thing that's all over maggot land.
6: They do
0: these med beds that everything they're opening up centers too.
5: Sounds like chemtrail.
6: Chemtrails?
0: Where you can go lay in a med bed.
6: Yeah, I know about them too.
5: What are chemtrails?
6: Chemtrails are made of barium and aluminum and some other nasty
0: poor
6: stuff.
0: Poor woman.
6: But if you take the chemical compound of barium,
0: really
6: which is what?
5: I have no idea. I didn't fail. I got a C in chemistry.
6: Bad. Okay. The chemical sign for barium is Ba.
5: Okay.
6: The chemical sign for aluminum, you put the two together. B-A-A-L. What's that spell?
5: Baal?
6: Baal. Satan. Son. They do things. The Satanists do things. And do you know that the morticians got together in Las Vegas several years ago, and they were saying, what are we finding in people's brains that have Alzheimer's and Parkinson's? Guess what? Do you know what it would be?
5: Aluminum.
6: Correct. Where are we getting the aluminum from? We're breathing it in.
5: From the...
6: chemtrails.
5: Do you think Donald Trump knows about these chemtrails?
6: Oh, I'm sure he does.
5: Why hasn't he stopped it?
6: I think since the White Hats took over, they've changed the chemtrails nowadays.
5: Okay.
6: They're not with the barium and aluminum in it.
5: So you believe Donald Trump is the greatest president of all time?
6: Him and JFK. Who might be still alive?
0: Oh, Jesus Christ.
6: Just saying.
0: This fucking
5: woman. Trying to break my brain today?
6: Yeah, I can break a lot of people's brain. People say to me and my cohorts, they're saying, I'm the red pill queen, and I don't give pills. I give suppositories.
0: That's right.
5: Yuck.
6: Yeah, but
0: Gavel Bot Live on the Discord chat. Yep.
6: And
0: that woman has had too much internet.
5: The Earth is flat. Elvis is alive. JFK is alive. JFK Jr. is alive. Robin Williams is alive. Michael Jackson is alive. Prince is alive. The government trades us on the stock market, and when you sign a birth certificate, you're signing yourself over to the U.S. government.
0: Fuck.
6: That is your straw man.
5: And so that's the truth.
6: That is the truth. Whole truth and nothing but.
0: See, that whole straw man thing is one of those sovereign citizen bullshit things that they believe. That I watch sometimes when I'm working here, and I'll watch other videos of sovereign citizens in court or are getting pulled over. They're fun to watch because they're so fucking ridiculous. And it always ends with them getting their windows smashed in and being pulled out of the car. But you hear that a lot. That's my straw man. They'll go into court and they'll say, I am the living man, or I am the living woman. And then you know the judge is like, oh, fuck, here we go with one of these sovereign citizen assholes. And I don't even get what the fucking sovereign citizen bullshit, what they think they're doing. It's another example. It really is. It fits in with the maggot or the right-wing mental illness that wants all the benefits of civilization, just none of the responsibilities that we have to each other in this civilization. And they are perfect examples of it, because they want to drive our roads. They want to take our advantage of our water system, our toilet system, our sewer system, and they don't want any responsibilities. They don't want to pay they don't want to pay the taxes. They don't want to pay the car registration or insurance or anything that makes them have to makes us all safe. And they want to just travel on our roads, and they think whenever they get pulled over, they're like, I'm not driving, I'm traveling. And then the cop is like, well, what the fuck is the difference? And they, you know, they think that they just by saying that they are not a citizen, that they don't have to abide by the laws of the road. So, the whole thing is like, oh, we have a right to travel. We have a right to so I'm traveling, I'm not driving. But, yeah, you have a right to travel on your fucking feet. So, doesn't mean that you get to drive our roads without playing in our reindeer games. And that's the whole thing. This is it. This is the way maggots are. They don't want to participate, but they want it all. They want the benefits. They want, and if you ever fuck with their shit, fuck with their benefits, they are, we hear them all the time, but just like, oh, my pre-existing conditions, protections, my Medicare, my benefits that we fought for, that liberals fought for, in spite of conservatives standing in the way, and they don't seem to even have the manners or the decency to say thanks to liberals. And that's what I'm sick of it. I'm sick of the bullshit. And on this 250th anniversary of America, it is rather tragic that not only do we have the baboon in office, but there's his flying monkey. And on this 250th anniversary of America, it is rather tragic that not only do we

marginalized, that that somehow makes America strong. And I found this article, it's actually an opinion, in the Ohio Statesman, and I thought it was pretty good. So I'll read a little bit from it. And this person writes, Scott McIntosh from the Ohio Statesman writes, that I still remember when my dad took me and my sister to downtown Rochester, New York, to see the fireworks on July 4th, 1976. I was only 5 years old, but even then, I intuited the significance of the bicentennial. Signs of celebration were everywhere. Mugs, plates, coins, T-shirts, posters, commemorative cups at the ball games, ads in the newspapers. I remember this. I was 8. It seemed everyone was celebrating America's birthday, 200th birthday. America celebrated even though the country was fresh off a presidential resignation because of Watergate, the worst presidential scandal in the history, in U.S. history, despite President J.D. Vance's recent downplaying of it. The pain and divisions of the Vietnam War were still fresh, and the country was still recovering from an oil crisis, high unemployment, and stifling inflation. But there was a sense that we were trying to solve the nation's problems. The Great Society legislation, the civil rights movement, the creation of the Environmental Protection Agency, the Clean Water Act, the Clean Air Act, the Voting Rights Act. As we celebrate America's 250th birthday, it just doesn't feel the same. First of all, bicentennial is just a lot catchier and easier to say than semi-quincentennial. That's the truth. The year 1776 even looks a lot, the year 1976 even looks a lot like 1776, but 2026 doesn't seem to have an obvious relation. Are we still a shining city on a hill? More significantly, though, rather than trying to become that shining city on a hill, as President Reagan famously said in his farewell State of the Union address in 1988, today we seem to be going in the opposite direction. Voting rights are under attack based on the big lie that the 2020 presidential election was rigged. The Save America Act does more than just require photo ID. The Trump administration is committing what some legal experts call extrajudicial killings in open seas of alleged drug traffickers. The U.S. is making enemies of our friends, threatening to annex Canada, take over Greenland, exacting tariffs based on questionable logic and math. We started a war with Iran under suspect motives and with little good results, killing innocent school children along the way and our troops, I'll add. Trump stopped illegal border crossings, okay, but it's been done without a real solution to legal immigration, which our country still needs, and it's been done poorly, violently, and maliciously. It's hard to recognize a shining city on a hill when a mask federal agents are roaming our streets, threatening anyone standing in their way and even killing at least 3 innocent citizens. The U.S. cut federal funding for public media, arts, scientific research, and international aid. Hundreds of convicts from the January 6th riot were pardoned and are now loose on our streets. Pardons have been granted to tax cheats and fraudsters. The president and his family have profited financially from his position, raising legitimate concerns that he's violating the Emoluments Clause, in the very least, of the Constitution. But you say the one big beautiful bill brought tax relief to Americans, but study after study and analysis after analysis show the benefits are going largely to the wealthy, of course, further exacerbating one of our nation's greatest problems, wealth inequality. Not to mention, it continues to increase the federal budget deficit and add to the $37 trillion national debt, while cutting benefits for those in need. Attacking the media, spreading disinformation, going after political enemies, coercing and threatening universities are all part of the playbook. The America 250 celebration feels manufactured, contrived, forced even,

0: like an authoritarian regime mandating a celebration of the nation, more befitting a place like North Korea than the United States. And that's what, this is me now talking, and that's what the maggots don't get. This is why it feels that way, because it is all a front. They're not actual patriots. They do hate this country. They hate the multiracial liberal democracy that the founders fought a revolution to create and entrust to us. They hate, you know, they not only hate America, they're confused by America. That's why they want a king. And there are clips, I could show you clips from The Good Liars of them interviewing maggots saying, yeah, they want a king. They want Trump to be king. One guy was saying, I want Trump, and then Barron, and, you know, he went through the list of all the modern monarchy that he would like to see. And Barron was included in there. President Barron, who will be our king, just like Xi. They call him president here. They call him chairman there, as you know, but our president Putin. These are not presidents. These are dictators. So, yes, more befitting a place like North Korea than the United States. And that's why it feels like North Korea, because this is who they are. It feels very foreign to us, because we're not supposed to behave like this. A president isn't supposed to do this, put his face on everything, make it about himself. He's not supposed to grift and profit off the presidency. He's supposed to give a shit about the American people, but he blatantly doesn't. It's also been co-opted like the American flag by the MAGA movement and Trump supporters. They hate the flag. He writes, it's fake patriotism. The America 250 celebration was established by Trump shortly after he was elected, so it makes sense that those who are celebrating are also celebrating Trump. But it seems like the only ones celebrating America 250 are Trump supporters. Well, as we read before, it was supposed to be a bipartisan event run and coordinated by a bipartisan commission that Trump disbanded, though he used the facade, the illusion of that bipartisan group to steal money from people. And it's fake patriotism. It's a patriotism based on a brand of toxic, arrogant, in-your-face bullying, exclusionary combat politics, like a pickup truck parade with bullhorns and tattered, oversized American flags flying from the beds. The UFC fights on the White House lawn are emblematic of it. The unilateral destruction of the White House East Wing and the taxpayer-funded construction of a gaudy ballroom is emblematic of it. The incompetent painting of the reflecting pool and the consequent failure is emblematic of it. The poorly attended, tacky American State Fair is emblematic of it. It is also patriotism that doesn't accept criticism, exposing just how fragile it is. When we are unable to acknowledge the ugly chapters of our history, such as stealing land from Native Americans, our shameful history of slavery, Jim Crow laws, and ongoing racism, misogyny, and homophobia, national park signs have been scrubbed of anything that casts America in a negative light. If you dare suggest that America has flaws or committed egregious acts, you must be un-American. Don't take this litany of complaints the wrong way. I am as patriotic as any American. The Declaration of Independence and the U.S. Constitution are two of the greatest political documents ever written, and I constantly marvel at the genius and forethought of our founding fathers. Our republic, if we can keep it, is the greatest system ever created and has led to our success as a nation. This litany of complaints comes from a deep sense of patriotism. It comes with a sadness that the things that made this country great are being eroded, not least among them the notion of checks and balances. It is heartbreaking to watch. once respected men like Senator Mike Crapo and Representative Mike Simpson fall hopelessly into the category of good men who do nothing to allow evil to triumph. Their acquiescence to Trump has been staggering, the abdication of their responsibilities demoralizing. Yes, let's celebrate America, the Declaration of Freedom and Independence, and the forging of a nation that worked to become the greatest country on earth. Well, I say that with a question mark. But we can do so while acknowledging the sins of our past and condemning the hate, corruption, and ugliness we're witnessing today. The American flag will fly outside my house just as it does every 4th of July in honor of those tenets that made America great. The belief that the government is of, by, and for the people, not the oligarchs or dictators, and the belief in the protection of life, liberty, and the pursuit of happiness for everyone, not just a few. My main concern today is what our great democratic experiment will look like for the tricentennial. And I agree, that was written by Scott McIntosh, who is a communities editor and columnist for the Ohio Statesman. That's why he mentioned Crapo and the other guy. It's probably Ohio representatives. God. And yeah, where's the other thing? What we were talking about? The cherry trees. This piece of dirt, Traitor Trump, is quite possibly could chop down the cherry trees, which is pretty ironic given the fact is the story, on America's 250th birthday, the story of George Washington, of course, it's apocryphal, chopping down the cherry tree, right? The story is George Washington as a child chopped down a cherry tree, and it was a mistake. He shouldn't have done it. And he was asked, confronted, did you chop down the cherry tree? And he said, I cannot tell a lie. Yes, I chopped down the cherry tree. So the fact that we have this baboon and... no offense to baboons, but what else do you call? I guess he's a bull, like a bull in a china shop, but a bull, he seems more baboonish. But that he wants to chop down these beautiful cherry blossom trees. And Trump, okay, where is it? I'm trying to find one of the, one of the articles about it. Trump cherry trees. It's just so disgraceful. Because that's one of the things that people, when they go to Washington, D.C., when they visit it, they want to see the cherry blossoms. They go when the cherry blossoms are in bloom. This was a gift from an ally. So, let's see. Trump's new D.C. golf course threatens to scrap. I'm trying to get it up here. Hold on. I gotta just make that smaller. Make this bigger. Do that. Do this. Threatens to scrap the historic grove of cherry trees and beloved Riverside bike trail. So this is what they do. This is Trump. But what does he give a shit? This is like the same thing he did with that priceless facade on the Bonwit Teller building in New York. He was supposed to preserve it for history. This one-of-a-kind artwork that was on the facade of a building that he, unfortunately for the building, had control of or bought or put his filthy name on or licensing deal. And one of the stipulations was that he was supposed to preserve this priceless artwork, and he destroyed it because it probably saved him like $10. I don't know. It was a dollar. He needs a dollar. He needs more money, you see? Who needs artwork? Who needs a priceless piece of art? Who needs a fucking cherry tree when you got a golf? Everything that he has done, he destroys. Like the Rose Garden. Let's take a look. Trump. Rose Garden. Destroyed. Look at that shit. Stale. Lifeless. Soulless. Oh, don't tell me it's doing it again. I don't know what's going on. It's like bugging out. Okay. Close. What the fuck? This is eCam. It is what it is. I don't know why. It's just kind of buggy, I guess. Son of a bitch. Come on. It's not turning on. Let me just do it again. Fuckity fuck. Let's start there. Boom, boom, boom. Huh. Interesting. It's not seeing Safari. Like it crashed, even though it's here. That's what happened. Son of a bitch. Alright. I'll just do this. Okie dokie. There we go. That's good enough, right? So, it is a disgrace. Where was I? It sucks. And by the way, Poppy can't call in. And now, what the fuck is going on here? Son of a bitch. Stay on this screen, damn it. Otherwise, it gets really messy. Okay, well, there you go. That's the soulless, lifeless result of what that used to look like. Right? Beautiful life, full of life and beauty and flowers and butterflies, bees coming by, pollinating, nature, nice, beautiful lawn and rose garden. Turned into this. Fucking the patio of Aubon Payne. Not even a... But it's like before they put any kind of furniture there or any decorating. It's just the soulless cement floor. God. So disgraceful. Look at these beautiful flowers. They of course, you would say, how could you? How could you? How could he get away with chopping down the cherry trees that were a gift from Japan? And you know how he's going to get away with it? He's just going to do it. They're just going to do it. See, here we go. Here's some more pictures. Oh, you little fuck. Demolished East Wing. And trust me, you know what's going to happen? By the time this baboon leaves office, which he will not leave peacefully, if he doesn't drop dead in office and he makes it to the end of his term, as we say, there will not be a peaceful transfer of power. Mark those words. And we know it. We already had a preview of it. But if by the time he is dragged out of the White House, this is still going to be demolished. Trust me. It will still be. Mark my words. We should take a bet on it. There's probably market on this, I wonder. mark my words, it will still be a debacle. The reflecting pool will still be shit. There's going to be holes everywhere. He's going to start digging the hole for the arch, and it's going to be stopped. He already started, in fact, actually. That's what one of the reporters said, that they don't have permission to do it, but he just does it. And then he says, well, sue me. Same thing with the East Wing. And why the fuck would you put a flag on all this rubble? Why are you hanging a flag there? Except that I guess it's emblematic of exactly what we're experiencing as a country. And look, here you go. This is the former Rose Garden. Did I say? It looked like Aubon Payne. That's what it looks like. Disgusting. And look at this. This eyesore of gold. Tacky. Ugly. Not just because I hate him, legally and peacefully, but because it's tacky and ugly and cheap. It doesn't make you look like you're wealthy and golden. I mean, what the fuck is he trying to tell us? It's that he's high class. He's somebody of value. So he surrounds himself with people of worth, let me put this a different way. He doesn't surround himself with people of worth. He tries to associate himself with people of worth, like Teddy Roosevelt and Mount Rushmore. You know, not that that's a person, but you know what I mean. And others, he tries to glom on to somebody who has some actual success and leadership. And he, you know what I mean. So that's why he surrounds himself with this gold. Because he must think that we think that makes him a person of value. Because it's all about money, and if you have a lot of gold, and it's not even gold, what the fuck is it? It's just like golden appliques from Home Depot. And as that book reported, the regime change book, that he's like sticking them on there himself with super glue. This shit. And it's ugly as shit. Look at this office. This is the office of an adult. Of a stable, mentally stable adult. And for those listening on the audio only, it's Obama in the Oval Office. In his Oval Office, which was decorated like someone who is not Marie Antoinette. There's Joe Biden's office. Gold curtains still, unfortunately. I don't know why. Oh, and there's that walk of shame that piece of shit put up there. And there he is with his little models to himself. As Americans go hungry, as Americans get kicked off their health insurance. I mean, we did the story on Thursday about how, thanks to the big ugly bill, in New York, just on July 1st, 500,000 Americans lost their health insurance because of the big ugly bill. The subsidies were taken away, and low-income people lost their health insurance. But I guess they're not low-income enough, because this is how they get us. You understand? This is why Republicans want to means test everything, because that will turn, well, they want to means test Social Security. They want to turn it into a welfare program. And so the way that they have everything, so it's only the poor, the very poor, get things. They get help. Now, somebody who, like, for example, now in New York, those who were just kicked off the health insurance. They don't have health insurance anymore. Their income was around $30,000, which is nothing in New York, of course. So they're still poor. They're falling into the category of the working poor. But now they don't have health insurance anymore. And those higher on the ladder will now, you know, everyone is on your own. You're on your own, unless you're super poor. So this is why they do that. So the people who are just a little higher on the ladder, they don't point their resentment upwards towards people like Trader Trump, like this baboon that we're looking at. They point their resentment down at those who are getting the subsidies, who have health insurance because they're poor. And it also, you know, because they're really, really poor. They're more poor than you are. And it de-incentivizes any kind of upward mobility. That's the other thing they do. But this is all by design, and I'm pointing it out. So, and, you know, just in case you missed it, I doubt it, because you guys are watching the show, so you know already. And it is about keeping us divided, fomenting resentment, turning us against each other, instead of at the top. And I've had it, I've told you the story before about my sister and actually a friend of mine who is, you know, he's not hurting for money, but he was mad because he had to pay the full fare of Obamacare. He didn't get any subsidies at all because he falls outside of he makes too much money. And he was going on about how, and it's not cheap though. So it's still, you feel the sting of it when you have to buy health insurance and it's $1,500 a month. That's fucking expensive. Who can afford that? So he was complaining that, oh, I got to pay for everybody else. I got to pay full fare because I got to pay for the poor. And I said, you see, there we go. That's what they do it for. That's why. So instead of, you don't complain about the poor who get the subsidies. Complain about the Republican politicians that set up the system, that made it this way, by design, to turn us against each other. So you would say, oh, I got to pay for the poor, fuck them, fuck this. Instead of, not once did he complain about the Republicans who put these policies in place. If it were up to us, everybody would have health insurance. It's unbelievable. Yes, and that is, yeah, Commander Bond on the chat says, my insurance is $900 fucking dollars a month. Thanks, little Marco and Donald. Exactly. Marco Rubio. They all fucked Obamacare. And that's what I wish the Democrats would listen to the show, as I always say, because we talk about it all the time. When Republicans are like, oh, Obamacare ruined health insurance in the country. Trader Trump says it all the time. They say it now all the time. It was Obamacare that did this to you, that fucked your health insurance. It's, no, not Obamacare, it's Rubio. Why the Democrats don't give credit where credit's due, they just let the Republicans lie about it, is certainly baffling to me. And I heard again, and here's another example about sanctuary cities. As we know, New York is a sanctuary jurisdiction, and Mondani is giving strict instructions about ICE, about the local police not cooperating with ICE. But here's the thing about sanctuary cities. What's his face? Mark Wayne Mullen. He is threatening the international airports, not landing in sanctuary jurisdictions, that you won't have planes, international planes, like whatever he can control, that he wants to punish sanctuary jurisdictions. And on no corporate media show discussing this, of course we wouldn't hear this on Fox so-called news. Wait, hold on. Sanctuary cities are safer cities. But on no Democrat have I, if I've seen Democrats on mainstream media shows discussing how this or anything related to it, and they talk about sanctuary jurisdictions, none of them, just throw it out there so the American people know, sanctuary cities are safer cities. In fact, they have lower crime rates than non-sanctuary jurisdictions. That's why the police support it. That's why people support it. But you wouldn't know this. Do people know this? No, they don't. All they hear is sanctuary cities, and they think that it's like illegal immigrants or whatever, you know, undocumented immigrants or anybody who committed a crime who is undocumented can run here and touch base, like we're playing tag, and not be arrested or taken and deported. And that's actually not true. So what it is, what sanctuary cities are, oh wait, hold on, I hear the music. Thank you for hanging out. We have more show. Oh no, we don't. It's over. The show is over. Holy shit. Thank you, everybody. Whatever. I'll do the sign off in a minute. I'm just gonna lower this. So it's not as if sanctuary cities are not as if an undocumented convicted felon or someone who committed a crime who's on the run and also undocumented can run to a sanctuary city and say, I'm safe, I tag base, you know, I'm on base. That's not how it works. If you are an undocumented convicted felon or wanted or something, and you're in a sanctuary jurisdiction and you encounter the police, you will be arrested and you will be turned over to ICE and deported. But the way it is that if you are a regular, normal person going about your business and you just happen to be undocumented and you are the victim of a crime or the witness of a crime, then you have the freedom to call the cops and they don't ask you your immigration status. They don't ask you to see your papers. It's not what most Americans think, and that is on purpose. Of course, the Republicans want people to think that sanctuary cities are just free for all, but it's not. If you are someone who's undocumented and you committed a crime, then that's another story. Then you will be turned over to ICE and you're arrested. But the other stuff is true, that the local police are not they're not immigration police, and they are there to keep, you know, serve and protect the community and not ask for papers. And that makes everyone more safe. So a sanctuary city, and that's why even the police departments themselves usually are for sanctuary policies. We have the research, that public safety research, criminal research, repeatedly shows that aggressive immigration enforcement is detrimental to policing, that it erodes trust and drives communities into the shadows. It makes people less safe. It worsens public safety because these people then can become the victims of crimes and they won't You know, it actually encourages criminality because no one will call the police. And it makes everyone who is a born citizen or a documented citizen, it makes everyone unsafe. Because if you're the victim of a crime, then someone who is undocumented doesn't want to get involved. They see you, you go, oh, I ain't getting involved in this. I'm not, you know, so you're on your own. Sanctuary jurisdictions are safer. So, there you go. And now, I'm just looking at some stats. Let's see. Safer. Usually the police are for the sanctuary policies, because if they weren't, you would hear about it too, wouldn't you? You would hear it from the police complaining they don't like these sanctuary jurisdiction policies. And but, you know, there you go. It's just yet another failure of the mainstream media. Right? And that's why we're in this boat, guys. We truly are in this situation with a fascist coup happening because of propaganda. And it drives me up the wall when things like this are said on mainstream media and the ignorance simply continues. It's rinse and repeat with ignorance. So you can explain it quicker and faster than I just did. You could say sanctuary cities are safer cities. They have lower crime rates and they are better for community relations and trust. That's why police departments are generally for sanctuary policies. Just put it out there. How are people supposed to know when all they're hearing is the propaganda from Fox News? What a disgrace, right? So when sanctuary policies are in place, immigrants, documented, undocumented, can report crimes. They can serve as witnesses. They can seek help without immediate fear of deportation. It builds trust. It makes it easier for the police to solve crimes. And it deters predators from targeting vulnerable populations. But there you go. Republicans destroy everything they touch. Am I wrong? Have I been wrong once? No. I have not. I don't think I have. Jim will let me know if I have. All right. Listen, listen, listen. Thank you for hanging out. That's the end of the show. I'm tired. I'm crabby. My feet hurt. My corns hurt. No, I don't have corns. I'm only kidding. Thank you, Andrea, who is taking care of the Twitch chat. Oh, my goodness. Oh, my goodness. Thank you. I hope you enjoyed the chat over on Twitch. I got to figure out how to get these chats up on the screen here so we can all enjoy them together. And I have more, you know, like Cal has, he's got a lot of things going on the screen. I got to get that where you could see the chat. I got to figure that out. Where's the other thing? How long is this? Oh, an hour. Forget that. Yeah, let's watch this.
1: BMA celebrating, along with the rest of the nation, the bicentennial anniversary.
2: America begins its third century today.
1: Across the country, massive crowds, including in Philadelphia, where President Ford celebrated alongside his fellow Americans. Huge ships sailing through our city.
0: I remember that.
2: One of the most spectacular shows, which attracted perhaps the biggest audience, was in New York City. An estimated 7 million people turned out to watch the parade of tall ships as they entered New York Harbor and sailed up the Hudson River.
1: That year, the country seemingly celebrating with a sweet tooth.
2: Cake in the news. It's a gift from Sara Lee to the city of Philadelphia for the bicentennial weekend. It is 50 feet tall and 42 feet wide at its base. That's as big as a basketball court.
1: and GMA even holding our own debate.
3: We're asking the question, is the bicentennial celebration just a waste of time?
1: David Hartman ringside for a boisterous back and forth on patriotism.
0: It is a waste of time.
1: Featuring guests Vic Gold and Frank Donatelli.
0: So
4: the bicentennial is a waste unless you're a stockholder in Macy's, Gimbel's, pardon the plugs, or some schlock company. I think the whole thing was invented by the United Schlock Merchants of America.
5: I have to disagree with Vic. The personal liberties that we enjoy, the high standard of economic living, etc., are not things that one attains and then you just have them forever. They're things that you have to constantly strive for.
0: Oh, boy.
1: The jubilant spirit of the bicentennial captured best by this report on the thousands of newly minted American citizens proud to now call this country their home.
0: You don't have that now, do you? You don't have a mass swearing in of immigrants.
2: For them, July 4th, 1976 was the day they became citizens of the United States in one of the largest naturalization ceremonies ever held in this country. One of the new citizens summed it up after singing
0: America. Of course we would
2: America
0: do that. The nation of immigrants, of course, would have a mass swearing in, the largest swearing in of immigrants. We should be proud that people want to come here and live here and build their lives in our country and be part of this whole American experiment. But no, maggots are like, no, fuck you, go home.
2: Beautiful.
0: Go to some other country. Go to Canada. Build it in Canada. We want the likes of Pete Hegseth here, the likes of Jeanine Pirro, all these horrible people. How do they get so horrible? That's another question I ultimately have, where it's baffling to me. What's wrong with you people? How did you get so horrible? What is it about you? Where did you go wrong? Was it your mother? Did your father? I mean, I don't know. Pete Hegseth's father probably beat him and called him gay, right? He could be gay, frankly, and in the closet. He has all of the characteristics. Not that I mean, I'm just saying, legally and peacefully, he could be gay. Yeah, self-loathing, I mean, because I don't know if I told you, you know, I'm in recovery and all that, but I knew this guy, I don't know, I haven't seen him in years, who knows what happened to him, but he was in the rooms, okay, of recovery, and he was a big homophobe, supposedly, hateful, just a hateful homophobe. Also, he had a girlfriend, and he was a misogynist, he was very abusive and whatnot. Just a real, real charming asshole. And to make a long story short, one of my gay friends told me, one of my gay male friends told me that he had seen him at the local cruising spot, that he was in the cruising spot, wherever that was, I don't know, because I'm not a gay man, and he was in the bushes jerking off in the cruising spot. And I was like, of course, it makes perfect sense. That's why he's such a piece of shit. He fucking hates himself. And if only he would get help. Like Jeanine Pirro. She's an infamously drinker, right? She's constantly drunk, or sounds it. Not that I know of. Legally and peacefully. But yeah, they're fucked up, man. They are fucked up.
2: I've sung it many times before, she said, but today America the Beautiful is my song.
0: And there goes the poor Statue of Liberty that's taken a beating. The poem on the base of the statue is now a statement of irony and tragedy. Okay, look, I can't help it. Let's tune in for a second. Uh-oh. Oh, no, fuckle. Did he speak yet, the piece of shit? No. Okay. Still going? The New York Post stream. Jesus. Yikes. Ew. That's like A rake on a chalkboard.
6: USA! USA!
0: I'm looking at some of the chats. Oh, good. MAGA is a cult and our enemy. Yes. I'm going to write, let's see, MAGA is a mental illness. Traitors, support. Does it have to be support? Traitor, Trump. Trump and MAGA are the enemies of the people. No lies detected. Alrighty. I gotta get out of here before I'm up all night with posting MAGA is a mental illness there. Alright, guys. Thank you for hanging out. And we will have a show on Tuesday. And Poppy, as we were listening to Mondani, she was texting me. She apologizes for not being able to join the show today, even though she was on the board. She tried, but she's coming on the show next Friday. Hope springs eternal, so we'll see. And yeah, so that'll be fun. I was hoping she'd come on for the holiday and be able to talk about the fireworks she saw and all that, and the birthday. But I guess we'll unpack it. We'll unpack it next time, next week. What the shit show? I'll watch the clips, of course, of Trader Trump's horrible speech. Of course, it'll be divisive. Whatever they write for him, they'll take over the airports. They did everything they had to do, the revolutionaries. Not like Mondani's great speech that included the some of the stories of the American Revolution and immigrant struggles, the reality of what people encounter when they come here, how our promises didn't always live up to the reality of what people found when they came over. But we persevere and we grow and get better and try to make a more perfect union. That's the message. Not to maggots. Maggots is, the maggot message is, you can't fix perfect, so why bother? And if you don't like it, USA, USA, USA in your face, and Trump is your president. Mic drop. Right? That's it. They got nothing else. And look the other way when Trump is grifting and stealing and raping and pillaging and making monuments to himself using our taxpayer money while kicking people off of health care, destroying our good name all over the globe, destroying, killing people all over the globe by destroying our USAID and our soft power. That's diplomacy right there. But, oh no, we can't have that. Can't have anything good. This is why we can't have good things, nice things. Because of maggots. Thank you guys. Thank you guys. Thank you, Pamela, on the chat. Thank you, Prima Velcon, for your super chat, and everyone else for participating in the show tonight. Thank you, Andrea, for your modding over on Discord, and Jim here, and Susie on the chat, who she bailed. That's okay, though. You're allowed. So, okay, guys, yeah. I just hope if Trader Trump passes out, that'll be fun. I hope he shits himself first, though. But wake me up if that happens. In the meantime, we will win. We will win. We will. We will, eventually. We've got a lot of work to do, though, so we can't give up. And become a patron, patreon.com/TaraDevlin. Check out Charlie's APS Radio and APS Radio News. Subscribe to my Substack, okay? And if you can subscribe with money, that helps. We're trying to do things around here. Andrea is going to be associate producing this show. She is getting guests and things. So we are putting in a lot of effort. It may not look like it, but it is happening. It is. This is the show. Fuck it. One day we will hopefully have a better show that has more things on it, like a chat on the screen. I don't know. It is the show. Whatever. I hope you like it. Do you like the show? Now I'm getting really self-conscious. Sometimes when I first started the show, I would be doing the show, and I'd be like, does this show suck? And then somebody wrote me and said, stop saying that, because I watch the show, and I don't watch a show that sucks, and you saying that it sucks is insulting to the audience. And I'm like, oh, you're right. And I was like, please forgive me, because that's just my own self-esteem, my own self-consciousness. But you are right. And I stopped doing that. See, I take the feedback. As they say, as we say in the rooms, take what you need and leave the rest. But yeah, I took that, and I needed it. So I do appreciate everyone who comes and joins the show and is here and participates. So I do consider it a community effort. I may be the one on the microphone, but we are in this together. I can't do it alone. And why the hell would I want to, really? We will win, and we are here every Friday, Tuesday, and Thursday. All right, and on the Substack in the meantime, I'm generally concentrated on Substack because it's not a cesspool, and it's pretty good over there. So if you can, you know, join it. Get those numbers up, because if that's the other thing. You don't have to join it. If you don't have the money or whatever to subscribe financially and help the show, that's fine. Please just join for free, because it helps. It helps the numbers. And it'll help us get good, better guests, you know, if we have a bigger platform. And, yeah, like... oh, shit, I hit the wrong button there. Shit, I just hit the wrong damn button and took myself off the page. The live stream page. Son of a bitch. Okay, I'm back. Yeah. You know, hit the like and subscribe, too. Should have said that earlier. According to statistics, half the people who watch the show don't subscribe. So, just subscribe, man. What the fuck? It helps. Is there a show on Thursday? I don't know yet, because of Tara Junior Jr. I have an appointment. Tara Junior Jr., as you guys know, if you haven't, well, if maybe you weren't watching the other day, Tara Junior Jr. is a little sick, and he's going to the vet on Thursday. He's been to the vet numerous times. I thought I might have lost him last Monday. And he's going to a specialist on Thursday at 9 a.m. So, if I get back in time, there will be a show. But if I don't get back in time, maybe I'll have a show later in the day, I'll say. I could always have a show later, you know? It may not be at 1 o'clock. And if that happens, I will post on Substack and other places. I'll try to post on other places that the show is postponed or canceled. Yeah, not generally, Jim. We'll have a show on Thursday, but it's just this Thursday. I mean, on Thursdays, but just this Thursday is iffy. Maybe I'll have it later in the day, actually. I'm thinking about it. Depending on what happens, frankly. I shouldn't... I don't know. If something happens to Tara Jr. Jr., I'm not going to be good. I'm not going to be in a good state. So, yeah. Oh, bully. Right, yeah, become a patron because it's going to help with the vet bills, too, I guess. Oh, boy. It all takes money. Oh, well. All right. Can't take it with you. Thank you, guys. Yeah, maybe at night. I'll do one. I could do a Thursday night show. We'll see. We will win. It's pretty late now. Okay, I got to go to bed. We're on the right side of history. Yeah, all right. People are saying I'll tune in for the later show. We'll see. If I get bad news for Tara Jr., we'll see. We'll see how it goes. Because I was not good. And there was no way I could have made a show on Monday, let's put it that way. When he was, you know, I thought he was gone. It's not good. Okay. And he's okay. He's here. He's right here. He's on my lap. He's complaining. He doesn't want to be picked up. Right? You okay? Are you being grumpy? I'm sorry. He's very vocal. What's the matter? All right. He was sleeping. All right, guys, thank you for hanging out. We will win. We're on the right side of history. We're on the right side of decency, dignity, democracy, humanity. You're okay, right? You okay? Okay, honey. My name is Tara Devlin. We stick together. We win. I'll see you on Substack, and I'll see you very soon.

0: Welcome to Between the Lines, presenting news and analysis of critical issues affecting our communities, the nation, and the world. I'm Scott Harris. This week we present Gerline Joseph, Executive Director of the Haitian Bridge Alliance, who talks about the consequences of the recent Supreme Court ruling that ended TPS protections for hundreds of thousands of Haitians and thousands of Syrians. Xavier Desjardins, an attorney representing one of the defendants in the Texas Prairie Land Detention Center protest case, who discusses the 30 to 100 year sentences handed down in this blatantly political prosecution. And John Tarleton, editor-in-chief of New York's independent newspaper, who assesses recent Democratic Socialist candidate primary victories, the issues they ran on, and their likely impact on local and national politics. But first, we begin with a summary of some of the week's underreported news stories.
1: After only a month, the Ebola outbreak that began in mid-May in the eastern region of the Democratic Republic of Congo is out of control. Long-running conflicts in the outbreak zone, lack of Western resources, and general distrust of aid workers are complicating efforts to surveil and contain the virus. A recent World Health Organization update confirmed 1,048 cases, resulting in 267 deaths. The current strain of the Ebola virus is spreading much faster than the last outbreak a decade ago in West Africa. Already, Ebola has spread to neighboring Uganda, and a case was identified in France on June 24th. Many early victims were doctors and nurses caring for Ebola patients in the DRC city of Bunia. Frontline workers complain of shortages of personal protective equipment and vehicles to safely transport the deceased. 22 nations, including the U.S., have imposed travel restrictions on people from the DRC, Uganda, and South Sudan. Despite the millions of dollars pledged by the international community to support the Ebola response, these resources haven't reached the DRC province hardest hit. A new $69 billion merger of corporate landlords will put increased pressure on tenants in urban markets that face higher mandatory fees and rent inflation. The merger of Avalon Bay Communities and Equity Residential, founded by billionaire Sam Zell, will together own a combination of 180,000 apartment units nationwide. Both companies have repeatedly been sued for alleged tenant abuses and illegal price fixing. In These Times magazine observes that if this merger involved banks or supermarkets, it would face mandatory fines. Both companies have repeatedly been sued for alleged tenant abuses and illegal price fixing. In These Times magazine serves if this merger involved banks or supermarkets, it would face

agreed to settle a $56 million class action suit brought by renters. Margaret McBride, a managing attorney at Community Legal Services of East Palo Alto, says monopolies in rental housing have the same effect as any other monopoly, only in this case, it's monopolization of something that's a human right. People don't have an option to pick up and go somewhere else that's still close to their family or their kids' schools or their jobs. For a brief time, Elon Musk, the world's richest person, was worth $1 trillion after his SpaceX initial public offering when his stock in his space and AI companies were first traded on Wall Street. Musk's wealth illustrates the growth of extreme inequality in the United States. Now, more than one-third of all wealth in the U.S., 32%, is held by the top 1% of the population, the largest percentage the government has ever recorded since monitoring these numbers began in 1989. The Center on Budget and Policy Priorities observes that the combined effects of Trump administration tariffs and tax cuts for the wealthy will help households with the top 10% of incomes the most and hurt 70% of households between now and 2034. Stateline News reports that lawmakers in at least a dozen states, including Illinois, Minnesota, Rhode Island, and Virginia, have proposed new taxes on the wealthiest taxpayers. Some of the proposals would tax annual incomes above a certain threshold, while others would tax capital assets, including high-value stocks and real estate. California will hold a November ballot referendum that would impose a one-time tax on billionaires. This week's news summary was compiled by Bob Nixon. For Between the Lines, I'm Anna Manzo.

0: On June 25th, the U.S. Supreme Court ruled in favor of the Trump regime's bid to strip temporary protected status, TPS, away from some 375,000 Haitians and 6,000 Syrians. These refugees have been legally residing in the U.S. and protected from deportation, some for several decades. The State Department currently warns against traveling to either Haiti or Syria, citing widespread violence, crime, terrorism, and kidnapping. Now all refugees from countries with a TPS designation are considered under threat, as the ruling will permit President Trump to end their protected status, regardless of how risky it would be for immigrants to be deported to their home countries. In her dissent from the conservative 6-3 majority, Justice Elena Kagan cited evidence that race played a role in President Trump's decision to revoke TPS status for Haitians. She referenced his many racially charged attacks on immigrants of color, including calling Haiti an asshole country and falsely claiming Haitians in Springfield, Ohio, were eating cats and dogs. Your reporter spoke with Gerlene Joseph, executive director of the Haitian Bridge Alliance, which advocates for fair and humane immigration policies and provides immigrants with legal and social services. Here she talks about the ruling and the consequences for hundreds of thousands of Haitians who've built a life in the U.S. over many years.
1: This decision from the Supreme Court, I will say the injustice of the justice system impacts over 375,000 Haitians and 6,000 Syrians who have been living in the United States for the past 3, 5, 10, 15 years. They are the people who came here in search of safety and protection due to extreme conditions that have plagued Haiti for a very long time, since after the earthquake that happened in 2010, killing over 250,000 people and leaving the country in complete chaos. The reality is, the narrative we hear

0: hear across the country from people who are trying to destroy the lives of Haitian TPS holders are saying it says temporary in the name itself, but it's a full sentence. It is temporary based on current country conditions. And unfortunately for the Haitian people, the Haitian immigrants like myself, who are here in the United States paying our taxes, giving back to communities, it is impossible for us to go back home right now, even when we would like to. It is simply not possible right now.
1: When we hear a figure like 375,000 Haitian immigrants that are currently under TPS and will have it yanked away and possibly be deported, those numbers really don't tell the story. And I've just been reading something about how the Haitians that are here in the U.S. are professionals of all kinds, reporters, business owners, caretakers, construction workers. They actually contribute $29 billion annually to the U.S. economy, in addition to paying $7.8 billion in taxes. And these people have families. They have their hopes and their dreams, and they've been here, as you said, for decades, some of them, 30 years, their entire life, children. Tell us about the community and how they're responding to this threat.
0: Complete fear and trauma. As the news came out, I will share with you that every last Saturday of the month, we usually have a big community engagement where we provide legal support, we provide social services, a medical check-in, and also diaper food drive, where we actually receive over 400 people come in and get what they need for the week, for the weeks ahead. But this Saturday, only 75 people showed up. That tells you the level of fear and trauma that the community immediately began to feel. So now what we are looking at is potentially major family separation of U.S.-born children whose parents are now in complete limbo and not knowing if they go to school when they come back home, their parents will still be there.
1: What can the Haitian community do to fight potentially hundreds of thousands of deportation orders? The Supreme Court left a little room for constitutional challenges, but many of the justices who voted for this, they dismissed all the evidence of the racist element that is part of these deportation orders. What can the Haitian community do to fight it?
0: Right now, the Haitian community cannot fight it by ourselves. We need black, white, brown, anyone who stands for justice, anyone who stands for humanity, to join forces with the Haitian community to stand against this injustice, to understand that today is the Haitians and the Syrians. Tomorrow is going to be all of us. That is the first thing. Currently, we are waiting to see what the notice will be from DHS and USCIS so we can study it and understand what the next step for the communities are. In addition, we, as you mentioned, the legal teams are still looking into what's possible as they move forward on the legal front. But at the same time, we have been working with Congress, and we currently have a Senate bill, S-4814, that will be able to provide safety and protection for Haitian TPS holders who are currently in the United States for the next 3 years. So we are asking anyone from California to Arkansas, from Colorado to Washington, D.C., to please call on your senator, specifically the red states, to make sure that we are able to protect the Haitian TPS holders who are our neighbors. Or if you don't have any interest, understand that these people are the ones working, caring for our United States of America. And as we are heading into celebrating 250 years of this country, those people have been a part of it. They have been putting everything they have into this country, and it is only fair that we all together, as we celebrate 250 years, make sure that includes protection for those who are extremely vulnerable and push back against this extreme family separation that we will be witnessing, and push back against the deportation of people into Haiti, unfortunately, cannot go right now, and partly due to U.S. foreign policies in and towards Haiti.
1: That was Gerline Joseph, Executive Director of the Haitian Bridge Alliance. Learn more about the group and their advocacy work during this crisis for the Haitian community by visiting our Between the Lines website at btlonline.org. On the 4th of July last year, supporters of people held in the Prairie Land ICE Detention Center in Alvarado, Texas, held a noise and fireworks protest outside the facility to show their support for the detainees inside. At the end of the rally, a local police officer arrived. He was shot and injured, and 10 people were arrested. While there are 22 individuals facing charges across various jurisdictions related to the protest at the ICE Detention Center, the primary federal case involves a group of 9 defendants accused of being part of an Antifa terror cell who were convicted in March of domestic terrorism, rioting, and explosive offenses. 8 of those convicted were sentenced on June 23rd to between 30 and 100 years in prison. The one defendant sentenced to 100 years was convicted of attempted murder of a policeman after he shot and injured an officer on the scene, stating he thought the officer was about to shoot one of the other protesters. The defendants, who've been in jail over the past year, with $1 million in bail they can't pay, say they'll be appealing their case. Between the Lines' Melinda Tuhu spoke with Xavier Desjanon, an attorney for one of the defendants on her state charges, who's also been supporting attorneys in the federal cases. Here he talks about the 30 to 100-year sentences handed down in what he believes is a blatantly political prosecution.
2: People know that these are political prosecutions, right? Like, from the get-go, people on the ground have seen how politicized this has been and how stacked the odds had been. I don't think there was a surprise that basically all the sentences were maxed out, right? Like, it was as high as possible. But there was still some shock, right? And some, like, horror at it. What I think is surprising is that the judges were clear that this was because of ideology, right? That the punishment is because they want to prevent more people from joining these ideological beliefs, whatever they claim they are. But that had nothing to do with the convictions. To prove the case, the government didn't have to prove certain beliefs. It was just that an attempted murder happened, a riot happened, explosives were used. It didn't matter why or what the ideology was. It was, I think, surprising to hear the judges be so blunt, right? So straightforward that these are ideologically motivated sentences. I think that was surprising. But the sentences themselves, there was an understanding that they would be super high, right? For the people on the ground. Now, as a lawyer, these sentences are obscene. They are extreme. I have seen cases where a murder conviction has happened and a person has died, and the sentence is 20 years, 25 years. Everyone who got convicted on the riot, explosives, conspiracy, and material support got 50 years. All the defendants got the same sentence, even if some people were older, had kids, had priors, didn't have priors, right? It was a blanket punishment without considering the specific defendant. Song got 100 because she was also convicted of the attempted murder. Greta got 70 because she had an additional concealment of evidence conviction. And then Des Sanchez got 30 because he only had that concealment of evidence conviction.
3: I assume there's going to be an appeal of these sentences. Is that the next step?
2: Yes. So a lot of the defendants start filing their notice of appeal. However, the state cases might also start moving. So those cases might move faster than the appeal. Who knows?
3: Are the same attorneys staying on the case to do the appeal, or what do you know about that?
2: It varies. Some defendants have the same attorneys. Others have obtained other counsel. Yeah, it varies.
3: Was this sort of cheered in, you know, like in the mass media in Texas and among, you know, sort of regular people? Did they think this was an appropriate sentence? Is there any, you know, is there any reporting or op-eds or anything about that to get a read on the temperature of Texans' feelings about this?
2: I mean, I think it's hard to say because it's so polarized, right? Like, conservative outlets will say, you know, yes, Antifa got 450 years for attempting to murder a cop, right? Like, this is, yeah, it's justice. More liberal outlets are expressing shock and outrage at the sentence, right? Like, not necessarily that people got convicted, but rather that the sentence is so high. And then I have seen more progressive and more critical outlets talking about the convictions themselves being a problem, right? That these were protesters, that this was a noise demonstration, so there shouldn't be a sentence to begin with. But it really varies based on ideology. I mean, and that's the whole reality of these cases. Because they're so political, how people talk about them is just based on their own politics.
1: That was Xavier Desjardins, an attorney for one of the defendants in the Prairie Land Detention Center protest case, and a lawyer at the People's Law Collective, who works with the National Lawyers Guild. Learn more about the Prairie Land protest case by visiting our Between the Lines website at btlonline.org.

0: In a stunning set of victories, Democratic Socialists of America candidates swept to victory in New York in both congressional and state legislative primary elections. New York City Mayor Zoran Mamdani, whose own surprise win last year sent an earthquake through New York and national politics, endorsed three DSA House candidates, who all coasted to victories in their June 23rd Democratic primary elections. Those candidates were Claire Valdez, who defeated Brooklyn Borough President Antonio Reynoso, Daria Liza Avila Chevalier, who ousted five-term Congressman Adriano Espaillat, and former New York City mayoral candidate Brad Lander, who easily beat two-term incumbent Representative Dan Goldman. Democratic Socialists were also winners in two New York State Senate races and in four state assembly seats, despite millions of dollars spent by super PACs to defeat them. Elsewhere around the country, DSA candidates won the mayoral primary in Washington, D.C., and will compete in this November's mayoral runoff in Los Angeles. In the weeks ahead, DSA candidates will also be running in primaries in Michigan, Wisconsin, and Florida. Your reporter spoke with John Tarleton, editor-in-chief of The Independent, New York City's free progressive monthly newspaper, who discusses his coverage of these Democratic Socialist primary victories, the issues the candidates ran on, and the impact their wins will have on local and national politics.
1: Last week's results were a sweeping triumph for Mayor Mamdani and the New York City chapter of the Democratic Socialists of America, which are really the engine that propelled Mamdani into City Hall and who backed a large slate of socialist candidates. You talked about the congressional candidates, but they also won five more seats in the state legislature, including knocking off three incumbent assembly members. And that's also important for Mamdani's future prospects. The city is greatly reliant on what happens in Albany. So it's a real flex for legislators in Albany, and I'm sure many of them are thinking or maybe rethinking where they want to come down next year when Mamdani makes another tax the rich proposal. And also, Democratic Socialists won an assembly seat in Buffalo, New York, hometown of Governor Kathy Hochul.
0: John, I wanted to have you maybe talk about what were the major issues in these New York races. Israel played a prominent role, but of course there were a lot of bread and butter, kitchen table issues that brought out so many voters to overturn these long-running incumbents that usually have a green light for as many terms as they want. But that wasn't the case during the primary.
1: Right. So Daria Lisa Avila Chevalier in her district, which is basically Manhattan north of 100th Street and then also part of the West Bronx, heavily black and brown district with a sprinkling of younger white people that have moved in, but it's still heavily working class black and Latino district. And her, lead slogan of babies, not bombs, was a way of taking her long-running concern and passion for Palestinian rights and making the argument that we should be spending our resources on supporting the people most in need in this country and not using it to send more bombs to blow up hospitals and schools and refugee camps in Gaza or Lebanon or Iran. And I went out one afternoon with a couple of these DSA canvassers, and that's a whole other story, the whole DSA canvassing machine, but I went out with them and they canvassed a public housing 14-story building in Harlem. And when they had the chance to talk to people at the doors, nothing landed more immediately than the argument that we shouldn't be spending our money to send more bombs to the Middle East when we should be spending it on our own needs. So I think it kind of captured people's both disgust with the carnage that Israel has perpetrated and also the carnage and the stupidity of the war with Iran.
0: It's interesting to watch the reaction of the Democratic Socialists of America candidates' victories in New York and elsewhere. You have Fox News, Republican Speaker of the House Mike Johnson, and President Trump calling these candidates communists multiple times. They're all speaking from the same script, obviously. And then on the other side of things, you have former President Bill Clinton's political advisor James Carville. He was quoted as saying, there's a schism in the party. He says DSA candidates, who he labels as far left, should have no place in the Democratic Party.
1: Yeah, Democratic voters seem to feel differently in more and more places. With the Republicans, look, they said for 8 years Obama was a socialist. They said Biden was a socialist. I mean, they throw these labels around.
0: Right.
1: And now it's like, oh, okay, the socialists are now the Democrats are, you know, starting to, you know, dabble in supporting socialist candidates. And so, right, so they have to find some more extreme rhetoric. But on many issues, the stances the Democratic Socialists are taking, like Medicare for All and lowering housing costs and increasing minimum wage, et cetera, ending the war, spending the money at home, are broadly popular. And the only reason the Democratic leadership is so out of touch with their own base is because of their donor class. That's who they've been oriented to serving, corporate interests, the Israel lobby, all of that. You know, the Democratic base has finally, you know, really, you know, decided no longer trusts or supports much of what the establishment has to offer, certainly on Israel. I mean, you know, the last 2.5 years of just watching this carnage, all, you know, made possible by U.S. weapons, I mean, has turned a lot of people off. And we live in a world of interconnected communications, especially younger people. Younger people have access to a wider range of media outlets, and they were especially affected by this because they saw a lot more of it.
0: That was John Tarleton, editor-in-chief of The Independent, New York City's free progressive monthly newspaper. Find more analysis and commentary on Democratic Socialist primary election victories by visiting our Between the Lines website at btlonline.org.

0: 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Our theme music was written by Richard Hill and performed by Mikata. This week's program was produced by Susan Bramhall, Mary Hunt, Anna Manzo, Bob Nixon, Melinda Tuhus, and Jeff Yates. For Between the Lines, I'm Scott Harris.
1: Welcome back to She Lily. You are joining us for She Lily number 173. Today is Saturday, May 30th. We're almost through May. You are joined, as per usual, by myself, Dakota Lily, as well as Cindy Sheehan it sounds like rainy California. We were having a little discussion before the show. It sounds like it's been rainy there. Is that right, Cindy?
2: We did get quite a bit of rain this past week. It was surprising to everybody, except Bill Gates, I guess. who did the geoengineering and started the rain. But yeah, no, it's sunny today. Just seasonably cooler weather. It's been like in the 70s, which is not usual for this time of year. But
1: it's been unseasonably cool this neck of the woods as well. I mean, we didn't have, and I've talked about it before on other shows. I mean, maybe it's climate change. Maybe it's just cyclical. I don't know exactly. I'm not a scientist. I do believe in climate change, but it seems like things are getting, like every year, things seem to be getting cooler when they're supposed to be warmer and warmer when they're supposed to be cooler. So, you know, it's just something to note, but along with our weather reports. So even the weather report has to come with a degree of depression, unfortunately. But yeah, we're doing pretty good in Pennsylvania. I mean, it's warm, but not as warm as it normally would be. Normally, like, people would have their pools open. People would be out a lot more. Today, it's very windy and it's like 60 degrees and cloudy. So definitely a change of pace from most years.
2: Well, and that's the geniuses who decided they were going to name it global warming. Mm-hmm. When I've noticed it actually has gotten cooler throughout the year as well. The winter's colder. The summers aren't. They still get hot. But, you know, when we first moved up here, it was very unusual for a day in August to go below 100.
1: Right.
2: And that's not unusual anymore. But anyway, so what I get really pissed off about is global warming natural? Probably not global warming. Climate change isn't natural. Some of it probably is, because there were ice ages long before there was carbon emissions. And some of it could be from carbon emissions and other things. But just really what bugs me the most about the whole discussion, and which I will like refuse to engage in with any so-called environmentalists, because I tried to engage with them. There was a big climate march in Washington, D.C. It was when Obama was still president. So, I'm not sure what year it was, but there were a lot of people there. I was there with some, you know, some contingents. There was an anti-war contingent that did it, but that was in it, but I didn't join them. But anyway, I would try to talk to an environmentalist and I'd be like, what about the Pentagon? And they'd be like, the Pentagon actually is a leader in clean energy.
1: And, oh my God.
2: No. And they have electric vehicles and blah, blah, blah. I'm like,
1: solar panels.
2: They're also like blowing up the planet with depleted uranium. And I'm not convinced that electric vehicles are any better for the environment than carbon emission vehicles because of the mining and the cost and how much it costs to replace a battery after it ends its life and the environmental cost of the mining of all the minerals that has to go into those batteries, the lithium, etc.
1: Right.
2: And so, and then we come upon this all of a sudden urgent situation that we've talked about the past couple of weeks of the AI data centers and how much pollution they cause and how much water they take and everything and how much energy they take. But yet I can't get a plastic straw. And right. So that's the kind of shit that really bothers me is quit blaming the average worker for the environmental destruction that capitalism is causing. And so I refuse to take any blame. I do, you know, I own a car. I haven't owned a car since 2005. I recycle because it makes sense to me. Just, you know, and some, what I've read about recycling, doesn't have a lot of carbon benefit anyway. You know, I went to pick up a grocery order yesterday and I can't have plastic bags, but they literally put one item in three different paper bags.
1: Right. And I've noticed that too.
2: There were two other bags that they put like maybe four or five items in each bag, but it's because the bags are so shitty. As if you try to lift them by the handle, they rip. But doesn't producing paper bags cost energy? Doesn't the forests that are being cut down to produce the paper, don't they mean anything? Aren't forests important to stop catastrophic climate change? I do know that paper bags will degrade, you know, right. But plastic never does. And I'm not advocating for plastic bags, but this whole system would drive almost anybody crazy. Well, I can't get a plastic bag at the checkout, but I could go to the plastic bag aisle and buy plastic bags in any size I want. From sandwich bags to huge garbage bags and everything in between. So how the fuck does any of this shit make sense? And I'm really grumpy today. So if you haven't noticed.
1: Hey, listen, let's harness that energy for some rabble rousing, you know?
2: Yeah.
1: But I completely agree. And that's why, you know, all these issues, whether it's energy, environmentalism, foreign policy, the military, et cetera, SNAP benefits, nutrition, all these different things. I always try to frame the argument in a way of how is this going to impact working class people? How is this going to impact middle class people? How is this, well, I shouldn't even say middle class because that doesn't exist anymore. It's working class and the Epstein class.
2: Right.
1: But you know, how it always has to be. That's why I think our perspective is so needed, because again, you have these corporations and you have these governments and you have these entities that are putting Band-Aid solutions on the greater problem of neoliberal capitalism. And again, at the same time, they're trying to limit the effects of this system by punishing the workers. It goes back, it's very similar to the argument about whether or not we can use, or whether or not we should be able to use SNAP benefits for junk food, for example. You know, that's a debate that I think exists, and it's good that it exists because I do think that it's an argument that should be happening. But at the same time, we have to think about how things are currently. Like right now, people live in food deserts. People don't have availability to fresh food and fresh vegetables, fruits, etc. They have to rely on Dollar Tree or Dollar General, and that's the only place that takes their food stamps. So how is this going to affect the working class? How is this going to affect the poor? And so when we look at environmental policy, you know, when we talk about like some of the policies that either local governments or other entities are trying to put in place, like about water rationing or you know, schedules for days you can do laundry, days you can take a shower, days you can water the grass, you know, different things like that. But again, why is it that we're always asked to sacrifice? Why is it that the working class is always asked to sacrifice? Why is it never the private jet owners? If they really wanted to do something about the environment, what about the emissions from private jets? And like, even think about like these environmental summits that these world governments have. How many world leaders arrive on their version of Air Force One with their, you know,
2: and just
1: private
2: like
1: jets
2: and one person in each.
1: In each jet.
2: Yeah. So they don't, they're not asked to carpool, or they're not asked to live in 15-minute cities or any of the stuff that's like coming around the corner. And here in California, January 1st, 2020, plastic bags were prohibited in stores. Mm-hmm. But that wasn't so much like, you can't get a plastic bag, so here's a paper bag. And yesterday, I totally effed up when I did my order because I usually say no bags and I just bring my own bags. or I just put them on the seat and then just carry them in when I get home, you know? So, but right. Anyway, so it wasn't so much plastic bags, it was bring your own bag. And I mean, paper bags, there were options to have paper bags if you wanted, but and paper bags are practically useless. You can't put wet trash in them. Mm-hmm. You know, it's just as, you can't clean out a cat box with them.
1: Well, you really shouldn't.
2: And whatever. But, so anyway, so we were all bringing our own, and I had been bringing my own bags to shop for years. And so we're bringing our own bags, but then COVID happens and they told us that we can't bring our own bags because we might be bringing COVID with us on our own bags. Our own bags might be contaminated with COVID. And so then they brought back fucking plastic bags.
1: Mm-hmm.
2: And then just like this year, they finally again said no plastic bags. And so it's just like, it's idiotic, it's asinine. And yeah. They just like play, they just play, like you said, they're always asking the working class to sacrifice. And it's just like the freaking masks, the paper face masks. Face diapers that we were supposed to use. California mm-hmm. invested $2 billion in a Chinese company to make these paper masks. And then all of a sudden they become mandatory. Not just the paper ones, but masks become mandatory. And then you would see pictures of the mask factory that would, mm-hmm. it would be filthy and there would be masks all over the floor and everything. So do you think those masks were actually like sterilized and sanitary? I don't know. It's just like every day when you live in a system of discongruities, if that's a word, where nothing makes sense, and black is white and opposite. Up is down and down is up, and 2 + 2 = 5. It just throws everybody off balance. I talk to everybody, and not even people I know that well, but they're all just like, what's wrong with everybody? Everybody's so freaking touchy these days, you know? And how can we not be?
1: I feel like right now, and I've been reading up on this and I've been kind of incorporating it into shows slowly, like just looking at it through this lens of toxic stress, you know, because we're constantly being spread too thin, whether that's economically, whether that's in terms of time. There's never enough time in the day for all the things that need to get done. Our government clearly doesn't work for us. Things are getting harder. We're paying a higher price at the pump. We are hearing news about this conflict in Iran that continues to go on. We're hearing news about this conflict in Lebanon and Israel that continues to go on. We hear about a world in flames, and then at the same time, we have our own personal stuff on top of it. You know, it's like, of course we're going to be jumpy, and of course we're going to be hyper-vigilant, because we're all constantly exposed to this toxic stress and this trauma constantly, whether it's a little T trauma or a big T trauma, you know, and that influences how we go about our day-to-day, how we relate to each other. And at the same time, and I've talked about this before on the podcast, like, community is no longer a thing. You know, there was a sociologist 2 years ago wrote a book called Bowling Alone. His name is Robert Putnam, and he documented how things like parent-teacher associations, bowling leagues, religious communities, et cetera, all these different forms of community have been disintegrating over the past couple decades. Well, it's been a downward slope for, I'd say, like the last century, but over the past couple of decades, it's intensified, and we're all in our own silos. We're all convinced of our individuality and not of our interconnected nature, and as well as our connection with the planet, which is also suffering at the same time. It's a perfect storm, quite honestly, for toxic stress. It's a perfect storm for disconnection. It's a perfect storm for losing hope right now. And that's why I think, you know, we have a lot of work to do, unfortunately, when it comes to the political realm, when it comes to the personal, when it comes to all these different levels that we find ourselves confronted on. You know, it's not an easy thing to do. But that's why, like, again, I look at examples around the world. Like, I saw on X, it's trending right now that a Cuban cancer vaccine is hitting the international marketplace. Well, not us, of course, because we are in the United States, and the United States has an embargo against Cuba. And that's part of what I wanted to talk about today. But, you know, I look at these examples like Cuba, like Colombia, who's going to the polls tomorrow, you know, like Mexico with the fourth transformation and Claudia Sheinbaum and AMLO. I do see these beacons of hope. I just wish, you know, and I see the organizing against the AI data centers, and I find these pockets of hope that I think is so important to keep us not bogged down in the negativity. Because in the mental health community, we talk about triggers. You know, everyone at this point knows what a trigger is, you know, something that sets you off, something that puts you in a depressive mood or makes you anxious or something like that. But we don't talk about the glimmers. You know, the small things that happen that make us happy, the small things that happen that give us hope, the small things that happen that we read about that give us a little bit of inspiration. And I know it's cheesy and I know it's corny, but when we're inundated constantly with all of this doom and gloom and this dread and this toxic stress, it's important to be able to have a community to lean back on and to find those shimmers and glimmers of hope in everyday life.
2: Well, yeah. And it's just hard. I feel like I'm Alice in Wonderland, like saying, oh, look, there's a hook of smoking caterpillar. Oh, look, there's a Mad Hatter and a March Hare and a mouse, whatever the mouse is called, having a tea party. You know, it just seems like not very many things make sense anymore. Or we're on the longest acid trip. In history,
1: Everything just seems so like off. Nothing seems like it's going the way it's supposed to be going. No one is behaving the way they're supposed to be behaving. Nothing. I mean, Jesus Christ, like it really.
2: I'm sorry. Go ahead.
1: No, please.
2: No, I'm just saying like, so we're sitting here feeling discombobulated anyway. And that's one of my favorite words. And then we wake up and we find out that instead of saying mirror, mirror on the wall, the wicked stepmother in Snow White was saying magic mirror on the wall. You know, so we have these like Mandela effect things that we're going like, Jesus, what is happening with this world? You know, there's no way she said magic mirror on the wall. She said mirror, mirror on the wall. We still have a fucking DVD that says that. But, you know, are they discombobulating us even further on purpose with this shit?
1: And, well, I think there's a collective gaslighting, too.
2: Yeah, for sure. I just went to X because you said the Cuban cancer vaccine.
1: Something like that.
2: And even, but I don't see it trending, but even if there was such a thing, I would really have to look into it.
1: It
2: prevents cancer, but then it accelerates Alzheimer's disease or something.
1: It's called Vaxira, Vaxira, a therapeutic cancer vaccine developed by Cuban and Argentine scientists that helps the immune system recognize and destroy lung cancer cells. Approved in both Cuba and Argentina for advanced non-small cell lung cancer. And then it goes on to explain how it works.
2: It doesn't sound like a vaccine then, though. It sounds like it says a therapeutic.
1: Yeah, like a therapy.
2: A vaccine should prevent those things from happening. But, you know, if you have lung cancer, then you should be more worried about curing that than Alzheimer's. You worry about that if you can get your lung cancer cured. So I went over to X to look that up. I can't find it, but I found this update somebody put, and they said, sorry, I've been distant and sad lately. It's just that I'm dealing with the crushing existential dread of living on a beautiful planet, bursting with life and love. And instead of just getting to enjoy it, I have to watch while the dumbest motherfuckers on the planet kill everything in their path on their quest to hoard the most amount of money possible.
1: Mm-hmm.
2: So that kind of sums up what we were talking about perfectly.
1: Well, that's exactly what it is, because we all know, we all feel it. We all know that this isn't right. We all know that the system isn't operating in a way that's conducive for human life. We all know that the planet is just completely, like they talk about homeostasis in the human body, like the state of equilibrium. We haven't been in a state of homeostasis in our collective body in a very long time. It's gotten so much worse since COVID. It's gotten even worse since Trump, the second time. But
2: it really has.
1: And it really is sad, because you look at, there is so much beauty in this world. There is so much to have awe and wonder about, and you know, we could be doing things a lot differently, but instead we have to watch, like the post you shared said, you know, we have to watch these people essentially kill each other and kill us and kill the planet in pursuit of greater profits, in pursuit of greater hoarding abilities. Like, it really, and that's the other thing, like, as someone who's a social worker, I always think about the pathology that we ascribe to individuals. Like, someone who is a hoarder, for example, someone who has 500, I don't fucking know, 500 newspapers. They have 500 newspapers. They're all over the house. They have 500 porcelain dolls. They have 500 little little drink umbrellas. They, you know, they hoard things, and that is seen as diseased. That is seen as a pathology. That is seen as somebody who needs help. That is seen as somebody who needs to change their behavior. But at the same time, when Elon Musk hoards on his way to $1 trillion, that's a form of hoarding. Why are we not pathologizing that? That's a form of hoarding that causes death and destruction for other people. Someone can hoard, you know, newspapers and cat litter and et cetera, and not be harming anyone besides themselves and still be pathologized for that. Yet Elon Musk can hoard wealth and hoard resources to the tune of billions and trillions of dollars while people go hungry and people starve to death. And that's fine. That's not pathological.
2: Right.
1: You know, so it's just, it's a different, it's, our systems are out of whack.
2: It's
1: very
2: like,
1: much so.
2: Acceptable hoarding.
1: Mm-hmm.
2: So they're like, the way, and the way that they're framing these data centers, is this kind of on the same subject, or am I jumping subjects?
1: No, it's totally, okay. Totally
2: so,
1: the same.
2: Yeah. Is that they're framing it that it's for national security.
1: Right.
2: And so how can anybody argue with these giant data centers if they're going to protect us? And then some other people